0: trading under $72 a barrel before the war with Iran started. Treasury yields rose in the bond market. The yield on the 10-year Treasury climbed to 4.66%. Seth Sutel, New York.
1: News and analysis at townhall.com. From Washington, I'm Keith Peters. Extensive wildfires have hit several towns in Sicily, Italy, and have engulfed large areas in central Spain as hot, dry weather continues across much of Europe.
2: Firefighters in central Spain are battling a massive wildfire in Guadalajara, which has burned around 30,000 hectares. That's around 74,000 acres. This comes less than 2 weeks after a deadly fire in southern Spain killed 13 people. Spain Prime Minister Pedro Sanchez, in the Guadalajara town Tamajon, has urged political unity to combat climate change. He tells local people and officials there's been four times more major fires so far this year compared to the previous year. More than 100,000 hectares have been scorched as a result of the fire or fires throughout Spain. I'm Charles Tulledesma.
1: Torrential rains caused flash floods in West Virginia that inundated homes and businesses, washed out bridges, and led to numerous water rescues. More at townhall.com.
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4: From the Fox 45 Weather Center, looking cool to comfortable overnight, partly cloudy skies, lows in the middle 60s. Thursday will be perfection. Low humidity, highs just above 80. We will end the week the same way on Friday. Low 80s with lower humidity continuing through Saturday before we heat up just a bit on Sunday as that humidity returns along with our storm chances early next week. With your Fox 45 Weather Authority, I'm Chief Meteorologist Gerard Jabaley for Talk Radio 680 WCBM.
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1: Western civilization, and delivering common sense for the American people. Ladies and gentlemen, here's Scott Jennings.
3: Mom Donnie gives up on his plan to arrest Netanyahu. We'll bring you the details. The leaders of the Smithsonian were forced to answer for their woke exhibits up on Capitol Hill yesterday. Full coverage of this nonsense. And what is Van Jones doing? My friend and colleague over at CNN, a true liberal, is taking on the socialists inside his own party. We have the audio that has everyone in politics buzzing. Today is July the 22nd. I'm Scott Jennings, broadcasting for Salem, and we come to you live today from our studios in Chicago. I want to thank my friends here at AM 560 The Answer for the hospitality today. On this day, 1934, just a few miles from where I sit, federal agents surrounded the Biograph Theater on Lincoln Avenue, waiting for America's public enemy number one. That's what J. Edgar Hoover called him. Their target had robbed 11 banks, escaped from jail, survived shootouts, and even tried to erase his identity with a facelift and by using acid on his fingertips. But his efforts would be for naught because a woman named Anna Sage, a Romanian-born brothel madam in Chicago, agreed to cooperate with the FBI in exchange for leniency in an upcoming deportation hearing. Oh, and she wanted the $10,000 bounty on the target's head. On July 22nd, Sage and the target went to see a movie at the Biograph, and waiting there were 20 FBI agents. Now, Madam Sage had agreed to wear an orange dress so as to identify herself to the cops. And at 10:40, the couple came out. Sage's orange dress looked red under the theater's lights, earning her the nickname, the Lady in Red. The cops ordered the target to surrender, but he fled, making it to an alley at the end of the street. And that's where public enemy number one met his fate, gunned down by the cops on July 22nd, 1934. That was the end for notorious criminal John Dillinger. As for today's news, the thing they say never happens has happened and happened in a staggering breach. New Jersey's governor, Mikey Sherrill, a Democrat, has admitted that, yes, over 6,600 non-citizens were added to her state's voter rolls ahead of the 2024 election, and that at least 400 of them voted. That's just what we know about. Now, you know, last week, President Trump gave a speech to the nation that most of the networks refused to carry. In it, he said our voting systems were vulnerable and that thousands of non-citizens were on the rolls. And today, the news confirms the man had a point. Last night on CNN, I went head-to-head with Abby Phillip over this. She argued that it's a glitch of no consequence. I argued we cannot tolerate this sort of fraud. Take a listen to Cut 7.
4: What's your tolerance for this?
5: Hold on. This is not about tolerance. This is about, is it widespread or is it something that is relatively rare?
4: You're pounding him over the word widespread. I just would ask you,
5: Scott,
4: what is your tolerance for any fraud at all?
5: Is it widespread?
4: Absolutely. Over 6,000 people.
5: What is your bar for widespread?
4: My bar is I want no tolerance. Okay. I have zero tolerance.
5: So what is your tolerance for American citizens?
4: By the way, this isn't the only place this is happening.
5: What is your tolerance for American citizens whose valid voter registrations are invalidated by incorrect databases? What's your tolerance for that?
4: I don't have tolerance for any mistakes in the electoral system, including putting non-citizens on the rolls.
5: Okay. So then why are we not keeping the same energy for that as we are for this?
4: I do have energy. As you know, I've come out here and long argued that every time we don't clean up the voter rolls, that every time a non-citizen makes it onto the voter rolls, it invalidates some legal person's
5: vote.
4: What about when an American is not allowed
5: to vote when they are eligible to vote?
4: I don't have any tolerance for that either. American citizens are invalidated.
3: This episode makes you wonder, where else is this happening and why is the left working so hard to minimize this bombshell story. Well, maybe you don't have to wonder that hard, I suppose. Arizona primary last night, the results showed that our friend Jay Feely, the Republican, won his primary in Arizona's first congressional district, one of the most targeted races in the country. Let's hear him in Cut 16.
2: Why did I decide to run for office? It is a desire to leave this country better for our children and our grandchildren. That's it in its core. You know, what we're doing is fighting for the future of this country. I truly believe that. When you look at the two parties, they've never been further apart ideologically. Never. And the Democrat Party has embraced Democrat socialism. They have chosen to move further to the left. They are talking about abolishing the border. They're talking about abolishing the police department. They are talking about abolishing the Senate now. They want to give D.C. and Puerto Rico statehood. The things that they're talking about are changing the very foundation of this country and what has made it great for 250 years. And we're not going to let it happen.
3: Elsewhere on the ballot, Andy Biggs won the GOP primary to face incumbent Democrat Governor Katie Hobbs. Lots to watch in Arizona this time round. Last night, another night of U.S. attacking Iran from the air. 11 straight nights of attacks. CENTCOM says these are designed to stop Iran from attacking commercial shipping in the Strait of Hormuz. President Trump said to be looking at bombing a new target called Pickaxe Mountain. It's widely believed to be a location where Iran has moved some of its nuclear bomb-making material. Capitol Hill yesterday, a hearing on the Smithsonian Museums and whether and why they have gone woke. Intense questioning from Republicans revealed some of the most ridiculous excesses of the ideological rot that has impacted exhibits and materials at the museums. Friend of the show, Congressman Brandon Gill of Texas, had this exchange with Smithsonian Director Anthea Harding. Cut 8.
6: Yes. Is it important to be polite?
7: Excuse me, sir?
6: Is it important to be polite?
7: Yes, sir.
6: It's also interesting because the same mass action toolkit that your organization has been promoting references politeness as a defining characteristic of white supremacy culture. Ma'am, are you a white supremacist?
7: No, sir.
6: You're not? Can you help me square why your organization says that being polite is part of being a white supremacist?
7: I'm not exactly familiar with that passage of the mass action toolkit, which is
6: I can show you
7: one
6: the passage
7: that we developed.
6: Right here.
7: Pardon me?
6: I said I just read you the passage from it.
7: And
3: there are several such examples of how the Smithsonian is awash in critical race theory and in the idea that we must relentlessly portray the United States of America in a negative light. I battled Abby Phillip over this issue last night on CNN. Cut 19.
5: The administration has used these so-called, you know, woke, you know, policies of the 2020 era to justify what they are doing in order to try to rewrite what is in the museums. I don't understand why they are doing that, because the two things don't seem to have anything in common.
4: I don't think they're trying to rewrite American history. I think there's a worldview difference. People on the left believe that we should focus relentlessly on the most negative aspects of our history. And there have been negative aspects of our history. There's no questioning that. But people on the left in this country want our country to be defined today by the most negative aspects of our history. People on the right, as led by the president today, would like to focus on what you, I think, correctly called the promise of America. What makes America great? What we have done to overcome the worst aspects of our history. This example that Brandon Gill pulled is one of the most egregious examples of excess at this museum. I mean, you know, it's like their white supremacy list. Individualism and self-reliance, nuclear family structures, rational, linear thinking, work before you play. It goes on and on and on.
5: Including she would acknowledge that, first of all, that wasn't policy of the museum. It was done by an individual, individuals who worked there.
3: Oh, it's just the people that work there, not museum policy. The fight over the Smithsonian's ridiculous woke programming is necessary and worth it, because the American left will never stop in its quest to inject critical race theory into our national policy making. They want Americans, particularly young Americans, feeling as poorly about their country as possible, and that's something that we simply cannot permit. You know, there's so much craziness in the world, sometimes you want something on which you can just simply rely, and trust. 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
3: Jennings. All right, broadcasting live from the Salem studios in Chicago today, Wednesday, July the 22nd. And there's something happening here in Chicago that perfectly illustrates what I think is one of the greatest frauds in American politics right now. And the fraud is this. The Democratic Party loves to call itself the party of democracy. You hear them talk about that all the time. They say democracy is on the ballot. They tell us Donald Trump is a threat to democracy. Every political dispute becomes this existential struggle to save democracy from Trump and the Republicans. But have you noticed, this is happening more and more, have you noticed how often the party of democracy is trying to install candidates on ballots that weren't actually voted into nominations by Democratic voters? Happened with Kamala Harris, happening up in Maine, where they took out Graham Platner and put in this character Troy Jackson. It's happening in Illinois' 4th Congressional District. Congressman Jesus Chuy Garcia waited until the final hours of the filing period to announce that he was going to retire. And this was so that his chief of staff, Patty Garcia, could file her paperwork just before the deadline. Quick switch, in and out. Hey, this is how you pick your successor in the Democratic Party. They didn't tip off anybody else. Nobody else had time to mount a campaign because of this old switcheroo move. Therefore, Patty Garcia became the only Democrat on the primary ballot, not because the voters in the Democratic Party chose her, but because the incumbent and the Chicago political machine effectively chose his replacement, whether the voters liked it or not. It was such an outrageous move that even the Democrat-controlled House of Representatives voted to rebuke Garcia. But several Democrats decided they weren't going to accept this. Chicago Alderman Byron Lopez and political activist Mayra Macias launched independent campaigns so that people in this heavily Democratic district could have a choice in November. And that is when the party of democracy swung into action. Now, under Illinois law, Patty Garcia only needed 697 valid signatures to make the ballot as a Democrat, but the independent candidates needed 10,816. They had to have 15 times as many signatures to overcome the machine. Both independent candidates, both of them, submitted the maximum permitted, 17,304 signatures apiece. But here comes the party of democracy. Operatives connected to the Garcia political machine challenged these signatures, and after thousands of names were invalidated, Macias was ruled a little over 1,000 short, and Lopez was about 1,200 short. And on Tuesday, the Illinois State Board of Elections unanimously threw them both off the ballot. Now, let me just be clear about this district. It's a Democrat district. These people I'm talking about are not conservatives. Lopez is a socialist alderman. Macias once ran the Latino Victory Project, very liberal organization. I'm not here to endorse either candidacy. But that's the point. You don't have to support a candidate to believe that voters should be allowed to choose the candidates and the winners. Democracy does not mean protecting only the choices you like. It means trusting the people. And that's what has gone awry in the Democratic Party. They've decided they no longer trust the people. Specifically, they no longer trust their people. The party of democracy likes to go around the voters. They went around the voters on Biden. They went around the voters on Plattner. They went around the voters on this congressional district in Illinois. They tried to go around the voters when they wanted to remove Donald Trump from the presidential ballot in 2024. Constantly, the party of democracy is doing things that would make your most ardent authoritarian blush. And yet they'll still lecture you about democracy and the existential threat. It's outrageous, but I think people are picking up on it. Democratic voters, I think, are unhappy about it. And the only question is, will they start voting like it? What they're doing is the opposite of democracy. Who trusts the people? It's not the Democrats these days, no matter how they label themselves. More common sense after this. Stay with us.
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2: You've probably heard all. With SRN News, I'm Keith Peters in Washington. Torrential rains in West Virginia have caused flash flooding that inundated homes and businesses. Authorities say the floods washed out bridges and led to numerous water rescues in portions of the state. West Virginia Governor Patrick Morrissey said Wednesday some people are unaccounted for, but he didn't specify whether any deaths occurred. Forecasters said up to 7 inches of rain fell in some places. President Trump honored the lives of 4 U.S. service members who were killed in the Middle East and returned to their families at an Air Force base in Delaware. Trump saluted Wednesday as 4 transfer cases carrying the service members' remains were escorted off an airplane during the dignified transfer. On Wall Street, the Dow down by 6 points. The Nasdaq dropped 146. More details at SRNNews.com.
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9: Well, we have a little bit of an update for you on this scandal in New Jersey, where the 6,600 non-citizens were added to the voting rolls. And here's the update. It comes from our friend Rusty Weiss over at Red State. Now, this is interesting. He says that, here's the headline, non-citizen voting scandal gets worse. Software giant blames election officials, and now California

0: is getting dragged in. So when New Jersey Governor Mikie Sherrill made this announcement yesterday, she blamed the vendor. She said, it's this software company's fault. That's who did this terrible thing of putting all these non-citizens on the voting rolls. So she throws them under the bus. And the name of the company is IDEMIA, I-D-E-M-I-A. She threw them right under, took no responsibility for it at the governmental level. In fact, she said, quote, the entire situation is unacceptable. However, the company is firing back now in this article. The company says its role was strictly limited to transmitting information to the state's Division of Elections. Here's the quote. IDEMIA's role is to transmit information through the motor vehicle system. The voter registration information is transmitted to the New Jersey Department of State Division of Elections, which is ultimately responsible for verifying eligibility to vote. Information submitted by IDEMIA must still be validated and adjudicated by the Division of Elections. So the consultant here, the vendor, is not taking this lying down. Now, if what the consultant, the vendor, is saying is true, something is stinky in the Division of Elections in New Jersey, where information was transmitted and people who aren't even citizens were placed upon the voter rolls. And don't forget, 400 at least that we know about, 400 of them voted. Rusty Weiss reports this controversy is now seeping into California, where the same vendor, IDEMIA, has a major contract with that state's Department of Motor Vehicles. By the way, this motor voter business, you know, where you go in to get your driver's license, people who have no intention of registering to vote wind up getting registered to vote. And a lot of states allow non-citizens to get driver's license. You can see how this is a problem. So in California, they started working with IDEMIA in 2022 to modernize their DMV operations. Now IDEMIA issues all driver's licenses and identification cards out there. IDEMIA announced that the partnership back in those days was not just about aesthetics, but about raising the bar on security and trust. But now people are wondering, what's going on? If this could happen in New Jersey, could the same thing happen with this transmission of data in California? In California, a lot of non-citizens floating around out there who need ID cards and driver's licenses. All that information gets transmitted. Same thing. Makes you wonder. Makes you wonder. We'll keep an eye on this story. I have a feeling that what we learned in New Jersey is just the tip of the iceberg. I want to switch gears and talk to you about one of the things that's going on in politics right now. And that is, you may have seen this on your social media feed. If you watch CNN, you may have seen Van on talking about it. But my friend and colleague, Van Jones, we're on together often, and particularly around big election nights, we do things together. He has made quite a splash in recent days because he has effectively gone off on these socialists who are taking over the Democratic Party. Van issued a video a few days ago pleading with people to stop listening to these socialists and all their crazy ideas because he sees that his party is being overwhelmed by a bunch of Bolsheviks who want to do things that American voters will simply never accept. Abolish ICE, abolish prisons, abolish police, abolish borders, abolish the Senate, and on and on and on. Van is a smart guy, I'm just telling you. He's been on the show, you've heard him here. Smart guy, knows politics, and he is a committed liberal, make no mistake. But he knows these people who are taking over his party are crazy. He knows their ideas are crazy, and he knows it is electoral poison. And more than that, he knows that it's bad for the country and that what these socialists are preaching is antithetical to the American system. I'm going to play a little bit of what Van has been saying out there that has created such a massive stir and reaction in the world of politics. Let's start here. My friend Van Jones, Cut 11.
1: All right, guys, I got some stuff I want to get off my chest. I am tired of a set of people on the very far left in the Democratic Party, my party, telling us that in order for us to be progressives, we now have to believe ideas and support ideas that are completely nuts.
0: Completely nuts. That's an understatement. But you know, Van, I think, is reacting to something that's happening in the Democratic Party where these socialists, a lot of them very young, a lot of them very inexperienced, a lot of them who are rich, white kids of privileged backgrounds, coming along and explaining to people like Van Jones and, say, incumbent members of Congress, you all don't have anything to do with this anymore. We're getting rid of you. We're kicking you out, and we're going to pursue the revolution, and we don't need you. Van is saying, well, wait a minute. What gives you the right to kick me out of my own party? Van, if you watch his video, is like, I've been out here for 3 decades fighting for all these progressive ideas. You're 21 years old, and you're coming along to kick me out of my own party when you've never accomplished anything and are trying to inject political poison into the veins of my party? I'm not going to stand for it. Good for Van, I say. More of Van, Cut 12.
1: But what does that have to do with supporting Hamas? What does that have to do with putting up candidates who say we should have no police, no prisons, we can't deport anybody, even if they commit rape or murder, Israel shouldn't exist? These are terrible ideas. These are awful ideas. Where did these ideas even come from?
0: Van is mortified. Frankly, a lot of Democrats are mortified. And, you know, I talk to Democrats, got a few spies, blind spies, as an old friend of mine used to call them. Got a few blind spies out there. They're mortified. Nobody wants to be affiliated with these communists. Nobody wants Hassan Piker and the likes of him to be the gatekeeper of what makes a Democrat in good standing. Van, drilling down on how bad these ideas are. And he had an interesting take on it. He says, this is not progressive. This is regressive. Here's more Van, Cut 13.
1: Now, if you lived in a world where there were no police and no prisons, so that in your neighborhood, any gang member, terrorist, pedophile, Klan member could do whatever they wanted to, is that progress or regress? If you lived in a world where we said, well, you can be a terrorist if you want to, as long as you feel oppressed, and anybody get blown up at any time and people will make excuses for it, is that a better world? Is that progress? Or is that regressing to a lawless, chaotic state? If we lived in a world where people could literally get elected to office with the only qualification being that they went and celebrated a mass murder of Israelis, if all elected officials celebrated mass murders, is that a better world or a worse world? These are not progressive ideas. These are regressive ideas. And I'm old enough to know the difference. And you're smart enough to know the difference.
0: So Van raises two issues in that piece of his video that are worth discussing in detail. Number one, we'll take the last piece first. This rampant anti-Semitism, this anti-Israel bent in the Democratic Party. And he's right. A lot of these activists and candidates who are now overtaking the Democratic Party have shown their colors on October the 7th, on October the 8th, after the Hamas attack on Israel. They were out in the streets in New York and other places celebrating the death, the murder, the rape, the kidnapping of these Israelis and some Americans, I might add. Let's just lay it out. They hate the Jews. They are anti-Semitic. And this is the number one box that you have to check for them in order to be a Democrat in good standing these days. That's just a fact. Israel, how you feel about the Jewish people? Understand something. On the left, this is the new abortion. It's no longer possible to be a pro-life Democrat. It's also no longer possible to be a pro-Israel, pro-Jewish Democrat. You couldn't go to a Democrat convention and give a rah-rah pro-Israel, they're a good ally. Let's stand up for the Jewish people. You couldn't give that speech. You'd be thrown out. You'd be booed off the stage. And Van, my friend, knows this anti-Semitism is wrong, wrong, wrong. He also raises the idea of abolishing police and abolishing prisons. And although he didn't say it directly, I know what he means. It's black neighborhoods that often want more police. They want more law enforcement to keep their neighborhoods safe. So you have all these privileged rich white kids saying, let's abolish the police and abolish prisons. Who's it going to hurt? The people who live in high crime areas. Van knows this. Here's more. Cut 14.
1: Ideas that are literally insane, nutty, moronic, dangerous, bigoted, are not progressive. They're regressive, and they should not be in our party. The people who are promoting these nutty, crazy, backwards ideas are party poopers. Literally, they're coming to the party and pooping in our punch bowl, and they need to stop.
0: Party poopers. I mean, that's a funny euphemism, but he's right. They are party destroyers. These Democratic socialists have come along not to change the Democratic Party or to reform it. They've come along to destroy it. They've infected it, and now they're going to destroy it from the inside out because that's what they intend for our country, to destroy the American empire from the inside out. They need a vehicle to do that. They're starting with the Democratic Party. And we'll see if Van Jones and others are capable of stopping them. I have my doubts, but I wanted to bring this to you because I applaud Van's words and efforts. 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
5: 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Fighting the left with the best weapon we have, common sense. 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
0: I'm going to tell you the most common sense thing you could do in the next 10 minutes. Pull out your phone and text the word cruise to 94878. Don't even think about it. Just do it. Pull out your phone and text the word cruise to 94878. But Scott, where are we going? Good question. I'll answer you. We're going to the Gulf of America. I'm going. Mike Gallagher is going. Larry O'Connor is going. Jen Horn, Kurt Schlichter. All your friends here from Salem and Town Hall are going to be on this cruise ship. Gulf of America, mid-November, right after the elections. And we're going to have programming on the ship that you'll absolutely love. Gallagher's going to be playing pickleball shirtless up on the Lido deck. You don't want to miss that. Quite a sight, I'm told. This is a trip you'll never forget. In and out of Lauderdale, we honor America's 250th birthday. We spend time together with like-minded conservatives to discuss what just happened in the elections and what's going to happen to our country as a result. Stunning destinations, great food, great beaches, an amazing ship, the Eurodam. All around a great idea. The most common sense thing that you can do. Text the word cruise to 94878. Get yourself on this ship. They're going to close this thing up in the next couple of days, I am told. There's just a couple of cabins left. And they're going to lock down the bookings in the next couple of days. Don't miss it. You'll regret it. You know, I don't want to hear it, by the way, if come mid-November, you didn't do this. And then you're texting me at the last minute. Scott, I should have listened to you back in July when you told me to book this cruise. Is it too late? Yes, it will be too late then. And I shall have no sympathy for you. But we can avoid all this unpleasantness if you just text the word cruise to 94878 right now. Get yourself on this ship. Gulf of America cruise. Don't miss it. All right. This week, I'm going to do installment number 2. I've been looking at some congressional districts around the country where I think Democrats have made a huge mistake. And the mistake is installing some radical socialist or communist in a congressional district that they have held or should be competitive in, but may have played themselves out of the game because of the lunacy. Yesterday we were in Arizona. Today we're in Maine, specifically Maine's 2nd congressional district. It's a rare pickup opportunity for Republicans because for the last 8 years, it has been represented by a blue dog Democrat named Jared Golden. You may have heard of Jared. He makes the cable round sometimes. Trump won this district by 9 points, but Jared Golden, the Democrat, held on. However, Jared Golden became exasperated by national politics and the wokeness of the Democrats, and now he's out, retiring. And what's happened here is the Democrats are going to wind up with a candidate named Matt Dunlap. This is not who they needed, I can assure you. This guy is a Bernie bro. He was all in for Plattner, even after the allegations of abuse against women. He has had sympathy for the vigilante Luigi Mangione. Actually, let's hear that. Cut three.
10: With the lack of Luigi Mangione's, what are we going to do about the insurance companies?
11: Well, you know, obviously, I don't think shooting people down in the streets is necessarily the answer, but you understand why people get to that point, yeah. You know.
0: You understand why people might decide to get a gun and go out on the street and assassinate some guy who happens to work for an insurance company. And by the way, laughing about it the entire time. This Maine 2nd Congressional District is a prime example of where Democrats had the right guy, a conservative, moderate at least, maybe conservative Democrat named Golden. Their party went off the deep end to the left. Golden can't stand it. He's out. And they wind up with this character, Dunlap. This is not what the Democrats wanted to see right here. But it is another example of how this left turn is limiting their ability in the November election. We take a break. More news after this. Scott Jennings on Salem. Don't go anywhere.
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22: News this hour from Town Hall. I'm Keith Peters in Washington. Secretary of State Marco Rubio warned Asian leaders Wednesday that Iran's demands to control and collect tolls in the Strait of Hormuz would threaten the world's economy and set a precedent that could be repeated elsewhere in the world. Rubio says the U.S. attacks on Iran are a response to Iranian attacks in the Strait of Hormuz.
23: Commercial ships are going through the straits and they're being blown up. The United States is defending that shipping and, in addition, is targeting the places that are launching against those ships that continue to degrade Iran's ability to target and harm global shipping.
22: The U.S. military has announced that it is conducting a 12th night of strikes against Iran as both sides increasingly target civilian infrastructure. Opening statements began in the trial of the man accused of trying to kill author Salman Rushdie.
24: Prosecutors and defense lawyers gave opening statements Wednesday in 28-year-old Hadi Matar's federal terrorism trial in Buffalo, New York, with Rushdie expected to testify later this week. He was stabbed at a lecture in 2022. Matar is already serving a 25-year prison sentence on the attempted murder conviction and pled not guilty to the terrorism charges he... At this trial, prosecutors argue Matar was acting out of loyalty to Iran's late Ayatollah Khomeini, calling for a fatwa, death to Rushdie, over these satanic verses. I'm Julie Walker.
22: President Trump honored the lives of four U.S. service members who were killed in the Middle East and returned to their families at Dover Air Force Base in Delaware. Earlier in the day, he called the ritual over the loss of life one of the hardest things to do as a president. On Wall Street, the Dow down by 6 points, the Nasdaq dropped 146, the S&P 500 declined 10. More at townhall.com.
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22: Of all the eastern states slammed by this week's powerful storms, West Virginia is among the hardest hit.
26: Governor Patrick Morrisey has dispatched hundreds of National Guard members to northern West Virginia while placing all of the state's 55 counties under a state of emergency. The governor says state and local agencies will remain on the ground for as long as it takes to help affected communities. Forecasters report up to 7 inches of rain fell in some spots. The National Weather Service in Charleston warned of life-threatening flooding Tuesday night, urging people to seek higher ground now. Rich Thomason reporting.
22: The State Division of Natural Resources has been involved in 85 rescues, and 19 National Guard and State Police helicopters were either out on rescue missions or standing by if needed. Local officials also reported numerous rescues. News and analysis at townhall.com. From Washington, I'm Keith Peters reporting. Canada is hoping to improve its trade relations with the U.S.
1: Canadian Prime Minister Mark Carney says he and President Trump have agreed to intensify trade negotiations between Canada, the U.S., and Mexico. That comes a day after President Trump announced the U.S. would be imposing 50% tariffs on most Canadian goods, citing unfair treatment of American products. The tariffs would exclude energy but impact other top Canadian exports, including auto parts and precious metals. Bob Agner reporting.
22: More than 1,000 people have died from the Ebola outbreak in eastern Congo, that according to Africa's top health body, a grim toll in what's already been declared the fastest Ebola outbreak in history. The latest update from Congo's Ministry of Health shows that as of Monday, 2,473 cases have been recorded in the latest Ebola outbreak. More on these stories at townhall.com.
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3: From the Fox 45 Weather Center, looking cool to comfortable overnight, partly cloudy skies, lows in the middle 60s. Thursday will be perfection. Low humidity, highs just above 80. We will end the week the same way on Friday. Low 80s with lower humidity continuing through Saturday before we heat up just a bit on Sunday as that humidity returns along with our storm chances early next week. With your Fox 45 Weather Authority, I'm Chief Meteorologist Gerard Jabaley for Talk Radio 680 WCVM.
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27: Fighting for free speech, Western civilization, and delivering common sense for the American people. Ladies and gentlemen, here's Scott Jennings.
0: All right, quick check of the headlines here on Wednesday, July the 22nd. Let's check in on Iran. President Trump says the United States will destroy one bridge or power plant every time Iran targets a ship going through the Strait of Hormuz. Iran, in turn, says it will hit infrastructure and energy facilities across the region. So we're trading missiles and attacks and also trading rhetoric today with Iran. The attacks are escalating. Jordan's armed forces say they intercepted multiple Iranian attacks today, and this was following another round of American airstrikes. The conflict so far, according to Pete Hegseth up on Capitol Hill, $37.5 billion. That's how much it has cost. The president is attending the dignified transfer of the four U.S. service members who were recently killed. That's at Dover Air Force Base today. And the United States and President Trump have approved a nuclear deal with Saudi Arabia that could lead the Saudi Arabia kingdom to enrich its own fuel for civilian reactors. This just in, the trial for former Venezuelan dictator Nicolas Maduro has been set. It's going to happen June 1st, 2027. And in politics news, the University of New Hampshire has just released new polling on the Democratic primary for president up in New Hampshire. Hold on to your hats. The leader, Alexandria Ocasio-Cortez at 22%. Pete Buttigieg in second place at 21%. Everybody else is in the single digits. Bernie Sanders at 6%. What if he didn't run? Where would those votes go? Probably up to AOC. Kamala Harris back of the packet. 5%. One of the hottest debates in American politics continues to be over data centers. And we here at the show are bringing you the best information on these data centers. We're not content to accept propaganda or any Chinese operations to make you think things that aren't true. Our next guest has done extensive research on the subject of data centers. He is a Manhattan Institute senior fellow, and he's got a cool name. Welcome to the show, Judge Glock. Mr. Glock, it's weird to me. I want to call you Judge, but then at the same time, it makes me think that you are. You're not actually a judge. Your name is Judge, but you get the imprimatur of maybe people thinking you are a judge.
5: Yep, regular source of confusion, just a good old family name. So, yeah, so
0: love it.
5: Best to clear that out right up front.
0: Love that. Judge Glock with the Manhattan Institute. So, you know, these data centers have become a frontline political issue. You've got elected officials like Kathy Hochul, the governor of New York, putting a moratorium on them. You've got local electeds in all kinds of states, blue and red states, trying to stop these things and push back on them. And you've heard the concerns. Some of it is around energy demand. Some of it is around water use. Some of it is around the tax deals that are being cut. Let's start with some of the allegations about data centers, because you've done all the research. You can give us the facts. Let's start with energy. Do these things take up massive amounts of energy? Let's start there. Yes or no? Is the energy demand from data centers as big a concern as people make it out to be?
5: So the energy demand is huge. There's actually no doubt about that. Right now, we're looking at about 5% of all American electricity usage being used by these data centers. So
0: today, 5% today.
5: Yeah, today, and it's all okay. Already increasing as we speak. The estimate is it could be up to 20% within, say, 10 years. So this is going to be a massive amount of electricity that's going into these, and already is to some extent. Now, you look at how that's actually affecting prices, though, and that's a different story. So I happen to live in Virginia, which is the global epicenter of data centers, which some of your listeners may not be aware of. But we've actually had pretty stable electrical prices, at least for homeowners like me. The only thing that's driven them up is actually this offshore wind project that's bumping my electricity bills up by about $10 a month. The data centers largely pay their own way. They consume electricity, but they pay for it. They largely pay for the connections, the wires, the transmission lines, all the rest of it. So you have places like Virginia that have seen a ton of data center growth and have pretty stable electricity prices. And yet you've seen places like New York and California, which have seen massive increase in electricity prices. And they've actually seen their overall use of electricity go down in recent years. So as long as the data centers are paying for that, and there's ways to make that happen, it shouldn't be a concern for your typical homeowners or other businesses.
0: And I saw yesterday in the House Energy and Commerce Committee, they passed what's called the Ratepayer Protection, bill. And so basically they're going to require, if it passes the Congress, these data centers to pay for any investments or improvements that are necessary to service them on the electrical grid. They'll be on the hook for that. Meaning you won't or shouldn't see any increases to average ratepayers in those systems. I assume you think this is a good piece of legislation.
5: If it assures people that that's what's going to happen, I think it's good, because it'll obviate some of the, I think, the mistaken concerns about data center electricity use. A lot of the states are already doing this. Virginia did pass a law to make sure they pay their own way. A lot of other states are doing that. But on the whole, they're already doing it. They gotta pay a lot again for these transmission lines that are going out to the new data centers and coming out of the power plants. And they allow those existing lines and distribution channels to be better used. If people are only using electricity on these lines, say 20% of the time, you gotta spread the cost of them a lot broader. But if these data centers can take up some of the slack and use some of those unused lines, that spreads the cost more broadly. It can lower prices for everybody else, and that's what's happening. But a little push from the states or the regulators to make sure that's the case, nothing wrong with that.
0: Getting the facts on data centers here from Judge Glock over at the Manhattan Institute. Let's talk about water. I hear this brought up a lot. Do data centers use a tremendous amount of water? And overall in our country, Are data centers using more water than other things that use a lot of water, or is this still relatively minor? Is it being blown out of proportion?
5: So this I can give just as emphatic a no as I gave a yes to the electricity question. No, data centers are not using a lot of water. By recent estimates, it's kind of less than 0.5% of U.S. water use. You know, it's not exactly apples to apples, but, you know, you compare it to, say, golf courses, and they use a tiny fraction of what American golf courses use. So, yeah, data centers are not sucking up massive amounts of local water. There's a few environmental groups often actually basing their critiques on a purely fallacious number from an old book that it later admitted it got the facts wrong, that these data centers are using as much as, say, a large town every single year. That's just not the case. They're using tiny amounts. They're largely paying for it, and even that water use is going down. These data centers are going for more of these closed-loop system where all the water is kept internally and they don't have to take it out of the municipal water system and pour it back in again. So I think the water usage thing is just a red herring, and it's largely a way for environmental groups to try to find a way to get people angry about data centers.
0: What would you say, we've got 30 seconds, is the most common misconception about data centers? You've done all the actual research, but if everything you see floating around out there, what is the most common misconception that ought to be corrected in the public domain?
5: That they're not benefiting these local communities. You know, I did a big report on Loudoun County, Virginia, where almost half of all their tax revenue is coming from data centers. You have places like Moreau County, Oregon, where a third of all their revenue is coming from data centers. Like, these are big numbers, and, you know, this is not going to work in every single community. But for a lot of communities, they cost very little to the local services, and they give a lot of tax revenues. So they can be big benefits.
0: All right. That's Judge Glock from the Manhattan Institute. I look forward to continuing this conversation because this issue, Judge, is being inserted into virtually every political campaign in the country. You already have Senate campaigns, congressional campaigns running ads on this, people accusing their opponents of being pro-data center. I mean, they're doing that for a reason. It's because the polling is telling them to do it. Of course, I think that polling is based on some of these propaganda and misinformations that are out there. So we look forward to doing actual research with you on the show. 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
0: Wednesday, July the 22nd. Well, lots of news to discuss today. Lots of things going on out there, but I got to tell you, I cannot get enough of this story out of New Jersey, where the 6,600 non-citizens were placed upon the voting rolls. 400 of them voted in the 2024 election. That we know about. That has been admitted to. My suspicion is this is but the tip of the iceberg. I had a major dust-up on CNN over this last night. I have no tolerance for voter fraud. And there have been numerous examples of voter fraud over the years. People attempt voter fraud. In many cases, they get caught. They get arrested. They get convicted. There's evidence of voter fraud. Just Google it. People get arrested and convicted of this all the time. There have been numerous instances of illegal aliens winding up on the voter rolls. This is even before the New Jersey story. Happens all the time. But when you bring it up, you are frequently met with a hail of invective from the left, from the media pundits, and so on. There's no evidence of any of this, they say. In fact, our friends over at Town Hall have put together a compilation of prominent Democrats saying that illegal voter fraud just simply isn't real. Let's listen to it. Cut 20.
1: There is no evidence that undocumented migrants vote.
2: We're debating a problem that does not exist.
19: This is a solution in search of a problem that does not exist.
21: The evidence is almost no illegal immigrants vote. Some benign effort to tell the small number of illegal immigrants.
22: The reports show voter fraud is exceedingly, exceedingly rare, but there's a couple things we know about the administration.
23: Citizen voting in federal elections is already illegal.
24: There is no evidence of fraud or
25: corruption because we don't have a problem with illegal aliens voting in the country.
26: It's not an issue that you have undocumented people in mass numbers voting. You know.
29: Very, very rare instances, but then just make the bill workable. But
30: it is absolutely vanishingly rare. No system.
31: There's no evidence that non-citizens are voting.
32: I think they think that it's already against the law for.
33: Are talking about a solution to a non-existent problem. Again,
34: foreigners do not vote in our elections. Maybe it's partly about the SAVE Act, which is a ridiculous solution to a problem that does not exist. Foreigners do not vote in U.S. elections. That's the facts.
35: It's already illegal for non-citizens to vote in the United States. They face prosecution and jail time for doing it. The SAVE America Act attempts to solve a problem that does not exist.
0: Over and over and over, Democrats and their media allies. By the way, you listen to that compilation, and I'm sure you recognized a lot of the voices. But you listen to it. You ever heard the phrase, well, the talking points have gone out? Listening to a compilation like that, which you can get, by the way, at Town Hall and on the X platform at townhall.com, listening to that, you get what that means. The talking points have gone out. They all use the same language. They parrot the same phrases. It's highly coordinated and highly scripted. They do this on almost every issue, but certainly on this one. And, of course, all that was being said to combat the idea that we need the SAVE Act. Now comes along this story in New Jersey where you have 6,600 non-citizens on the rolls, 400 voted. We know it's happening in other places. Would it make some sense to have a national law that says, hey, how about some voter ID and a citizenship check? Of course it would make sense. Even if you believe it is a small problem, it is a problem nonetheless. Okay? It is a problem nonetheless. No tolerance here is the correct answer. But we're in the stage of, it started with it's never happened. Never happens. Now we're in the, well, it happens, but it's in small quantities as to not matter. Pretty soon we'll be in the, it's happening, but it's a good thing. We need the SAVE Act. We need the SAVE Act. It's common sense. Voter ID and a citizenship check. Of course. And now that you know the systems are vulnerable, even if it's a glitch, I don't buy that this is a glitch. Even if you accepted the spin that it's a glitch. Okay. Well, if it's a glitch, why can't we have an overlay of a citizenship check that would correct the glitch? You have these Democrats fighting so hard to stop the citizenship requirement, to stop voter ID. Now they're forced to admit that, yes, it does happen. What will the excuse be now? Well, it doesn't happen enough to change anything. It doesn't change the outcome of elections. They're on the slippery slope, folks. We got to get them off. Time to pass the SAVE Act. It's common sense. When we come back, we'll talk about that Smithsonian hearing yesterday in Congress. That was wild. Mike Gonzalez from Heritage is here. Stay with us.
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1: With SRN News, I'm Keith Peters in Washington. The House has adopted a Republican-only $95 billion budget proposal, a long-shot effort to fund the Iran war and other White House priorities over objections from Democrats and a few GOP holdouts in a final push before the midterm elections. The measure now goes to the Senate. President Donald Trump says Trump accounts could lift children out of poverty and help more Americans invest in the stock market. Trump promoted the accounts at a rally in Georgia on Wednesday. Trump accounts offer $1,000 to every child born during his second term. A down day on Wall Street with the Dow Jones Industrial Average dropping 6 points, the Nasdaq lower by 146, the S&P 500 declining by 10 points. More details at srnnews.com.
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10: I want to talk a little more with you about this issue with the Smithsonian Museums. This issue is wild because the Smithsonians, if you're like me and you have children and you like to take them to Washington, D.C., and I do often, these Smithsonians are supposed to be a place where you can take your family to see interesting artifacts, to see interesting items from our history. And you teach your kids, here's our history. Here's what happened. Here's an actual artifact from that thing. Here's Lincoln's top hat. That's what you're supposed to get out of this. Here's the Star Spangled Banner. But increasingly, what we're getting out of the Smithsonians is what you get out of a lot of institutions that have been overtaken by the left. You get woke garbage, you get a rewriting of American history, and more than anything, I think, what they want to do is teach your children to hate America. They're trying to get them to believe America is rotten at the core. That is the purpose of what these leftists

0: do at these museums and other institutions. But yesterday and again today, there have been 2 days of hearings up on Capitol Hill to expose this institutional rot, to put it out into the sunlight, to have some disinfectant here. And one of the leaders, one of the people who's done the most research and has been the most outspoken on this is our friend Mike Gonzalez, senior fellow over at the Heritage Foundation. You might have seen Mike testifying on Capitol Hill yesterday and today. He joins us live. Mike, really grateful for your time. Welcome to the Scott Jennings Show.
1: Scott, as I already told you, it's a huge honor for me to be on with you. And I just came from Congress.
0: Well, I hope it's more honorable to talk to me than it is Congress. That's a low bar for me to jump over, but I appreciate your compliments, sir. And I want to compliment you on what you did in front of Congress yesterday and today, working with the committee to expose what's going on at the Smithsonian. And I want to say this at the outset of our conversation. I love the Smithsonian. I want this to be a place where you are happy and proud to take your family and where you can learn about American history. But tell us about this issue and this 162-page report that has come out from the Trump administration detailing how the museum has stopped teaching us history and started engaging in extreme political activism.
1: So I met with a group of conservatives on Monday, and some of them were saying, well, we need to defund the Smithsonian. And I agree with you. I think last year I took part in the effort to defund the Corporation for Public Broadcasting, NPR and PBS. And that, of course, should have been defunded. Government should never be involved in funding media. This is different. We do need the Smithsonian. We should fund the Smithsonian. It should be the national treasure that it was. We need a national museum. In this case, 9 national museums. It's 21 museums. It's 19 museums. And then 2 that have been authorized that should never be built, the Women's and Latino Museum. Look, this is part of the long march through the institutions. This is Rudy Dutschka, the guy from the disciple of Herbert Marcuse, the critical theorist, who said, what we need is a long march through the institutions. That was obviously a wink, wink, nod, nod reference to Mao's long march in China to let everyone listening know that they were Marxist. But the idea is to take over the cultural institutions, to raise consciousness, quote unquote, to indoctrinate the people into understanding that they're slaves, that they have a bad deal, that America is structurally oppressive, that America is systemically racist. And if you believe that, if you come to believe that, then the only logical thing to do is to get rid of all the structures, change all the systems. And then just to cut to the chase, we ask ourselves, how do we get Zora Mamdani and Daria Lisa Chevalier and Katie Wilson and Graham Platner, although we no longer have them. I miss them already. And that is, why did millions of people vote for them? Because the universities and the K-12 schools and the museums taught them all this garbage. You know, that's Mamdani. He gets up on July 4th and says, they said America is exceptional because it is powerful and wealthy. Nobody believes that. Nobody who's serious about American exceptionalism talks that way. Nobody taught Zora Mamdani this.
0: You know, Mike, this idea of American exceptionalism, is America the greatest nation on earth? You would hope that the director of the Smithsonian's National Museum of American History would be able to say, of course we're the greatest nation. Of course we're exceptional. But this actually came up in the hearing yesterday, and I want to play some audio of Congressman Pat Fallon of Texas asking the director of the Smithsonian's American History Museum about this very topic. Let's hear that clip right now. This is cut number 5.
2: Director, do you love the United States of America?
3: I do unequivocally.
2: Wonderful. I do as well. We agree. And on balance, do you believe the United States has been a force of good in the world? On balance.
3: The United States is the world's longest consecutive running democracy, and
2: so I would take that as a yes.
3: Truly,
2: yeah, and just because we've limited time, yes. So
3: yes, sir.
2: 2 out of 2. Okay, and you believe we still are today?
3: Pardon me, sir.
2: And you believe we still are today?
3: Absolutely.
2: Yes. Wonderful. So, the United States, would you agree with the statement that we're the greatest nation history has ever known?
3: I think that I would refer judgment in terms of...
2: All right, so I got to take that as a no because it's an easy answer. Yes, yes, yes. So we got 3 out of 4. That's not bad.
0: Are you the greatest nation that the world's ever known? Well, not sure about that. This is the director of the American History Museum, Mike. That was one, I think, of several crazy interactions between Smithsonian leaders and members of Congress. You were in the room. What stood out to you? What were some of the other crazy moments that you just couldn't believe your ears?
1: Well, it may be that she perjured herself, Dr. Hartig, when they asked about the Girlhood is Complicated exhibit, where they had things that I don't even know if I can mention on your show because they're sadomasochistic exhibits. And they said, look, this is accessible to children. And she said, oh, no. No, no, no. We had warnings saying, yeah, trigger warnings. This is children should not be allowed here. And then today, Mary, who was it? A congresswoman, a Republican congresswoman. I'm blanking out on her name right now. I know her well. Played a video in which Anthea Hartig welcomed boys and girls to this exhibit that had sadomasochistic stuff.
0: You're saying, wait, let me understand. You're saying in the Smithsonian, there was sexually explicit material that was available to and made a sort of like, not just made available, but sort of children were being welcomed into these exhibits?
1: Yeah. Body bondage, a crotch harness. Sorry, I don't want to go on, but
0: you should. Yes. We get the picture. We get the picture. Yeah. I guess, what in the world does this have to do with American history? I mean, honestly, what does this have to do with teaching it that about our nation's history? This is, this is beyond the pale.
1: She said today that gender has been a very front of the nation's narrative lately, and that's the reason why she had to have it.
0: Okay, so you can see why, based on what you heard in the room the last 2 days and what you know from your research, that the Trump White House is concerned about the direction of the Smithsonian. Now, the White House is calling for the firing of the Board of Regents of the Smithsonian. Let me, for our audience, educate our audience. How is the Smithsonian governed and how is it run on a day-to-day basis?
1: Now, as far as I understand from the White House and what I call for, it's not firing the Board of Regents, it's firing the leaders, firing Anthea Hartig, the director of the History Museum, firing above all Lonnie Bunch. I can go on about Lonnie Bunch, the secretary of the Smithsonian, firing Kevin Gover, the undersecretary for culture, firing the entire leadership. But the Board of Regents is the one that would do the firing. The Board of Regents is 17 members, presided over by the Supreme Court, the Supreme Justice of the United States. Vice President Vance is a member of the board. There are 3 Republicans, 3 Democrats from Congress. They don't have to be Senate or House. It can be mixed up. And then there's an additional 9 so-called citizen regents that are elected by the board and voted by a joint resolution of Congress. And they do the governance, and they nominate the leaders of the Smithsonian, and they vote on them. And there, I don't think the White House wants to get rid of the Board of Regents. Although in the future,
0: but you're saying the day-to-day management, the people who sort of led them down this woke path, they're calling for a house cleaning at that operational level.
1: That's the word I've been using, house cleaning. You have to understand all the professions that are involved with museum work right now are very, very liberal. Curators, art conservators, all of them are like 96%. If you use this Averton Lab study that looks at political donations, then like 96, 97% donate to Democrats. But you can, if you have a leadership that says, no, you must resist your bias and you must counteract your bias and you must curate exhibits in an objective way, you can undo a lot of this. This Smithsonian leadership does the opposite. They train the staff to be woke. And Secretary Bunch has endorsed all of these things. They train the staff that to believe that perfectionism is part of white supremacy, that love of the written word is part of white supremacy, that punctuality is part of white supremacy. Stuff that is truly revolting, that they apologize for using 6 years ago. Surreptitiously, they have been training staff on these things.
0: Unbelievable. Well, Mike, I can't thank you enough for being there. I can't thank you enough for your work on this. And I'm going to give you the last word, and I'm going to set it up this way. You fled communist Cuba. to be here. I know how you feel about America. And I know how you think these museums should reflect America. I'm going to give you the last word on this. Tell these leftists, tell these socialists why they are wrong to be infecting our museums with this garbage.
1: Because America is a great country, and they're lucky to live here, to have been born here. America has a great story to tell. Sure, we had the horrors of slavery, which also Cuba and the rest of the Caribbean in Brazil had. Nothing unique about that, but it was horrible. It was a horror. But then we expended 700,000 lives to get rid of this horror. And men marched to the battle hymn of the Republic, which had the lines, "As he died to make men holy, let us die, let us die to make men free." And so this is a story of redemption. One more thing. The Smithsonian Congress has authorized the Latino Museum. It cannot be built, Scott. It's going to be another incubator for anti-American grievances. I have the goods on this. I've done the research on this. I told Congress today and yesterday to deauthorize the Latino Museum and to clean house at the Smithsonian. That's my last word for you, Scott.
0: Mike Gonzalez from the Heritage Foundation, thanks for your work and your interest in teaching actual American history to the children of the United States of America. I can tell you love this country and you know the value of it. We need more like you. We'll have you back soon. I want to talk to you all before we go to break about Medicare. If you're on it or you're helping someone with it, you know it is designed to be confusing. This was the case with my own parents. And I said, we need a consultant. 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They are consultants and advisors to you, not the insurance companies. We had my mom get on the phone with Chapter. Took a few minutes, and they figured out that on her Plan G, they kept her on the same plan, but they figured out in just a minute how she could save $600 a year. 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We'll talk about Mom Donnie and Netanyahu after this. It's Scott on Salem. Stay with us. Would you like to do something meaningful with lasting impact during this 250th anniversary of America? Scott Jennings here, asking you to take less than 10 minutes and read the Declaration of Independence. 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
5: In the War of 1812, our nation fought and won America's religious freedom. Today, that constitutional right is being assaulted once more from within.
6: Religious liberty and rights in general were under attack. We all of a sudden became the enemy.
5: In the important new documentary by Dawn's Early Light, anti-Christian bias is exposed at the highest levels of government.
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5: 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The governmental hostility and prejudice is uncovered, and Trump's fight to restore our constitutional liberties and religious freedom.
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0: Wednesday, July 22nd, rounding out the show here. Broadcasting live in Chicago at Salem Studios at AM 560, The Answer. Great hospitality here in Chicago today. Coffee was delivered. Twinkies were brought in. Sandwiches materialized. They made your favorite radio host as comfortable as possible. And we've had a great show here in Chicago. So thanks to our buddies here at AM 560. And thank you all for listening out there here in Chicago and everywhere else. We appreciate your attention and loyalty to Common Sense for the American People. I want to wrap up the show today by talking about Zoran Mamdani. The mayor of New York City was forced to admit last night that no, he in fact does not have the power to arrest Benjamin Netanyahu when the Israeli prime minister comes to New York for a meeting of the United Nations. Now, you might remember that during his campaign, Mamdani promised all of his Jew-hating, anti-Semitic supporters that, oh yes, you make me the mayor, and I'm going to arrest Netanyahu. We're going to get that Jew if he steps foot in our town. That was the promise. And over the last several days, you may have noticed that Mamdani has been ramping up this rhetoric. I'm looking into this. I'm going to arrest Netanyahu. I'll do everything within my power. He was really setting himself up to have his balloon popped. The mayor of New York City cannot arrest a world leader coming in for the United Nations. Only a juvenile would believe that. But that's what Mamdani sold his supporters. And of course, they elected him in large part because they did believe that he would throw in jail the Jews that they hate, specifically Netanyahu. They use all sorts of propaganda, by the way. Hateful blood libels to describe why we gotta get Netanyahu. But last night, Mamdani conceded the point. Cut 9.
14: My administration has reviewed every avenue available under applicable law to determine whether New York City could execute the International Criminal Court's arrest warrant if Benjamin Netanyahu came here. It is clear that we do not have the independent legal authority to enforce this warrant.
0: Womp, womp. Boy, this must have come as a shock to all of these anti-Semitic mob members that helped elect Mamdani mayor of New York City. Womp, womp. By the way, here's what I want you to remember about Mamdani. and about all the hoopla and the hype around Mamdani. Do you remember what you were told about him and his campaign? Oh, he's just out here running on affordability, quality of life. That's what he's all about. He's an affordability Democrat. He's one of these socialists that just wants to make life affordable. We'll have unicorns and running up and down the street you can ride on, fueled by clean energy, whatever. This was the promise of Mamdani. Utopia. Affordable utopia. The reality of Mamdani is that this man spends a considerable chunk of his life and his time fixated on Israel, fixated on the Jews, fixated on distributing the blood libels and propaganda perpetrated against the nation of Israel in the wake of October the 7th. The rot of anti-Semitism on the American left cannot be understated, nor can we afford to ignore it. Anti-Semitic hate crimes are up. They track right along with this propaganda campaign spewed by people like Mamdani. Jews on the streets of New York and all over this country are less safe today because of people like Mamdani, and he is making it worse every day. This two-minute video he issued last night was nothing but a continuation of the most heinous lies that have been told about Israel in their fight against these Hamas terrorists. Pitiful and despicable, but I'll give you the silver lining. When the hateful show their true colors, at least you can see them for who they are, and at least you can vote accordingly. And that message is for every Jewish American who's voted Democrat your whole life. Listen to Mamdani. Act accordingly. We're done for the day. More tomorrow. Common sense for the American people. See you then.
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19: News this hour from Town Hall. I'm Keith Peters in Washington. The House passes a $95 billion budget proposal along party lines, but it faces uncertainty in the Senate.
20: The concurrent resolution is adopted.
21: Bullets and bombs to finish the job.
22: Budget Committee Chairman Jody Arrington framed the proposal as a push to deliver for voters ahead of the midterm elections.
21: Strengthen our food supply, and ultimately, we want to safeguard the integrity of our election.
22: Democrat Paul Tonko was among those voting against the resolution.
23: This budget gives this administration a blank check to continue their war of choice with Iran.
22: It now heads to the Senate, where it faces a more skeptical audience. Jennifer King, Washington.
19: Tropical storm Bertha made landfall this evening in Louisiana, with winds being felt as much as 100 miles away. Robbie Berg, warning coordination meteorologist with the National Hurricane Center, says there's a chance of flooding from Bertha.
24: There are rainfall amounts of 1 to 4 inches is expected across portions of the northern Gulf Coast. Some areas could see upwards of 6 in those very isolated areas, and that could produce some types of flash flooding, but we're not expecting any sort of widespread type of flooding like we've seen in past storms.
19: The National Hurricane Center says a tropical storm warning includes New Orleans and Lake Pontchartrain. Storm surge up to 3 feet is possible, as well as heavy rain. Bertha is expected to weaken as it moves toward Texas. The Trump administration has forged a new agreement with Saudi Arabia that could potentially provide the kingdom with uranium enrichment capability for its civilian nuclear program. The Trump administration has not released details of the agreement. On Wall Street, the Dow down by 6 points. The Nasdaq dropped 146. The S&P 500 lower by 10. Oil trading near $86 a barrel. More at townhall.com.
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19: The tariff rift between Canada and the United States has spilled over into a celebration of opening a bridge honoring a hockey legend.
26: A planned joint U.S.-Canada ceremony Friday celebrating the opening of the Gordie Howe International Bridge connecting Detroit and Windsor, Ontario, is no longer expected to take place after President Donald Trump announced a 50% tariff on most Canadian goods. Canadian officials in a statement said, in light of trade action threatened by the United States earlier this week, it would be inappropriate to proceed with a celebratory event between the two countries. Bill Alexander, Washington.
19: R. James Woolsey, a national security expert who led the CIA for 2 turbulent years after his appointment by President Bill Clinton, has died. He was 84. Woolsey died Tuesday at his home in Washington of a stroke. News and analysis at townhall.com. From Washington, I'm Keith Peters. It's a hack attack that only adds to some of the apprehensions surrounding artificial intelligence technology.
1: OpenAI confirms its AI system, without any outside direction, apparently hacked into another AI company. Last week, AI startup Hugging Face detected an intrusion into its data processing systems. Hugging Face's co-founder says the attack was from an AI agent, noting it was mind-blowing that it happened autonomously, while adding there was no malicious intent from OpenAI. Rich Thomason reporting.
19: The man who was convicted of trying to kill Salman Rushdie is on trial again. Prosecutors and defense lawyers gave opening statements Wednesday in Hadi Matar's federal terrorism trial in Buffalo, New York. The Booker Prize-winning Rushdie is expected to testify later this week. He was stabbed on a lecture stage in 2022. More at townhall.com.
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3: From the Fox 45 Weather Center, cool overnight, lows in the middle 60s. Thursday will be perfection with low humidity, highs just above 80, and we'll end the week the same way in the low 80s on Friday. And again on Saturday, that will continue before we heat up a bit on Sunday, and the humidity returns with our rain chances next week. With your Fox 45 Weather Authority, I'm Chief Meteorologist Gerard Jabaley for Talk Radio 680 WCBM.
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0: everybody. Welcome. Happy hump day to you, America, wherever you might be. This is the Todd Stearns radio program, and we have got a lot of ground to cover today, including this crazy hearing yesterday involving the Smithsonian. And just a few takeaways from what happened yesterday. By the way, our telephone number, 901-260-5926. That's 901-260-5926 if you plan on calling in today. But I've got a little bee in my bonnet about this, and wanted to hear your take on it. So look, our good buddy, Congressman Tim Burchett from East Tennessee, he's been holding these DOGE. He's chairman of the DOGE. It's a subcommittee on DOGE. And they're looking at the Smithsonian and the museums of the Smithsonian. You know, a lot of people think the Smithsonian is just one museum. It's not. It's a lot of museums, all funded by your tax dollars, by the way. And I'll get to that in just a moment. So anyway, yesterday there was a hearing. The lady in charge of the Museum of American History was taken to the woodshed by Republicans. And she was asked all sorts of questions. We got a lot of audio from this. And she was asked all sorts of questions. We learned, for example, that one Mickey Mouse is apparently, well, racist. And she said, well, no, not really racist, but it turns out that they really do believe that Mickey Mouse is racist. They believe that he is an example of blackface, which is sort of weird because most of Mickey's face is white. It's the ears. So his ears are black. I just always thought he was a mouse. I didn't think he was like a Klan member. I didn't think he was like a Klan mouse, but apparently who knew? So anyway, they're saying that Mickey Mouse is racist and also being polite is racist and all sorts of stuff. It goes on and on and on. This whole thing of radical, you know, white supremacy, the whole nine yards. And this is all happening inside the museums. And it's really a source of frustration, I think, for a lot of people, because, you know, you take your kids, you take the wife and the kids, and you go to the museums, and you think you're actually looking at American history, when in fact, you're getting this, rather skewed view of what American history is all about. So, I thought Brandon Gill, I like this guy. Brandon Gill is the son-in-law of Dinesh D'Souza. He's a congressman from Texas, and he's a smooth operator. He's a likable version of Ted Cruz, and he's got it together. So anyway, here he is talking about Mickey Mouse. Cut 18, please.
1: Is Mickey Mouse racist?
2: Mickey Mouse is not racist.
1: It's not racist. According to the Smithsonian Institution, one of your exhibits referenced Mickey Mouse as representing, quote, vestiges of longstanding traditions of blackface minstrelsy. Would you describe that as racist?
2: No, the historical trajectory of the origins of Mickey Mouse tied directly
1: So Mickey Mouse is rooted in racism. Is that your testimony?
2: No, sir. It's rooted in minstrelly.
1: Minstrelsy. You don't think blackface minstrelsy is racist?
2: It has certain obvious racial overtones that have been well documented.
1: You think that that's problematic, that Mickey Mouse also has those racial overtones?
2: It's not for me to determine what's problematic. It's determined to me what's accurate.
1: Oh, is that right?
0: The voice you heard there, the female voice, Anthea Hartig, the director of the Smithsonian's National Museum of American History. And you heard her say it, Mickey Mouse. Mickey Mouse racist? That is just goofy, ladies and gentlemen. Goofy, I say. Goofy. Anyway, it gets worse. And he called her out on this whole thing. There's a whole paper, and you can download it on the Smithsonian's website about all the things that are examples of white supremacy. For example, objectivity is a form of racism. And then it turns out being polite is a form of racism as well. Cut 19, please.
1: Is it important to be polite?
3: Excuse me, sir?
1: Is it important to be polite?
3: Yes, sir.
1: It's also interesting because the same mass action toolkit that your organization has been promoting references politeness as a defining characteristic of white supremacy culture. Ma'am, are you a white supremacist?
3: No, sir.
1: You're not? Can you help me square why your organization says that being polite is part of being a white supremacist?
3: I'm not exactly familiar with that passage of the Mass Action Toolkit, which is
1: I can show you the passage right here.
3: Pardon me?
1: I said I just read you the passage from it.
0: The woman's a complete moron. But they've got all of this, and they're promoting all of this woke ideology at the Smithsonian Museums. And by the way, it's also in the Smithsonian bookstore. This is Congressman Michael Cloud, and he was asking questions about what books were actually being sold at the Smithsonian. Because again, it's about American history, so you would think that the books they sold would, be about American history, right? Well, not necessarily. Take a listen.
4: What would you say is the most influential book in American history?
2: So if I may go back to your second question.
4: What would you say is the most influential book in
2: may
4: American
2: I go
4: history?
2: Back to your second question?
4: You can answer the one I just asked you.
2: Well, as a historian, it's probably hard to choose which is the most influential book in United States history, but I can tell you what's the most influential document, and that is the Declaration of Independence, which appears in different ways
4: most
2: at least four
4: book.
2: Or five times.
4: The founders quoted one book more than any other book.
2: The founders were very well read, and as you know, Thomas Jefferson's library became the core of the Library of Congress.
4: Yes, and that book would have been the Bible. Secondly, would have been Common Sense by Thomas Paine. Now, I went to the bookstore. I couldn't find Common Sense in the bookstore. I did find, you know, these books. Here's George Takei. It rhymes with Takei. A book in which he talks about, you know, one young man lusting after another. I'm not sure why this is in our American History Museum in the kids section, mind you. That's you think is important to have in the American History Museum?
2: So George Takei, as you know, the actor from Star Trek, was incarcerated during World War II as the result of Executive Order 906. And his children's book, I think, is a beautiful
4: story. Who made the decision to put that in there but not Common Sense?
0: Well, it's a great question. I think the irony was lost on everyone that it turns out there is literally no common sense in the Smithsonian Museums. It's just beyond me. And it goes on and on and on. We've got all of this audio from the hearings. And it was terrific. It was riveting. It was must watch TV. Or must listen to radio. It was powerful. I would give it, Dylan, I haven't gotten on Rotten Tomatoes, but I would give it a good ranking over there.
5: Like a 90% perchance?
0: Is that good? I don't know.
5: That's pretty high.
0: I never can figure out how Rotten Tomatoes works or why it's good to have a higher rating on a Rotten Tomato.
5: It's like the few critics that get to actually do the rating.
0: Yeah, it's like up there. This was like Odyssey level stuff, but I got a problem, and this is what bothers me, folks. And I don't know; it could be the heat. We had 113 degree heat index in Memphis yesterday, so it could very well be that I'm just in a bad mood because it's so hot, and my air conditioning went out again. Maybe that's the issue. Or maybe I have a legitimate beef. And here it is. Why are we doing these hearings? Why are we doing any of this? Why are we wasting our taxpayer money? We have freaking potholes as big as Buicks in Memphis. Why aren't we spending our money on things that actually matter? why in the world are we holding these hearings? Because we knew all of this back in 2025 because President Trump issued an executive order about all of this. The president alerted us to the wokeness of the Smithsonian. So look, I appreciate Congressman Tim Burchett. I really do. And I appreciate his heart is in the right place, and this man actually wants to do something. But the reality is the rest of Congress doesn't want to do diddly squat. And not necessarily in that order. Squat diddly. Okay, that sounds weird. Diddly squat. How many times have we been down this road, ladies and gentlemen? I mean, how many times? Again, when you look at what Congress is doing, and all they're doing is squandering our money because they want the sound bites, they want the clips, they know that we're going to play these things on the radio, we're going to talk about it on the radio, they know that people are going to talk about it on TV. But we've known all of this for years. My question is, I want to know what Congress is going to do to fix all of this. By the way, it's a Republican-controlled Congress. Now, I know that Congress, the Republicans, don't want to do big things like, I don't know, make sure that our elections are safe and secure. I know they don't want to do that kind of stuff. But it seems to me they should all be able to agree that our tax money is being squandered by the Smithsonian. We should all be disgusted. Every single thing that was said yesterday, we should all be disgusted by. We should be disgusted that they think Mickey Mouse, one of our most beloved cartoon characters, an Americana, a slice of Americana, is some sort of like evil white supremacist. We should definitely be outraged over the idea of being polite as a form of white supremacy. I guess, Dylan, this is why there are all the rampages and rioting at Popeyes.
5: It has to be.
0: Right? I mean, hello. Oh, what's even worse is, I mean, God forbid, I'm surprised the riots haven't happened at Chick-fil-A. Here's your order, ma'am. Okay, great, thanks. My pleasure. What'd you say to me? What? My pleasure? How dare you? You racist! And the next thing you know, chicken nuggets are flying all over the place. We should all be outraged at that. It does explain a lot, though. And we should be enraged that children are being exposed to books showing pictures of men lusting after each other in the bookstore at the Smithsonian. What in the name of Millard Fillmore is going on down there? That's what I want to know. But here's the deal. Congress, they've got the power. They've got the power to fix it. Congress has all the power. You see, President Trump can't go in and completely defund the Smithsonian museums. No, no, no. That power rests solely and exclusively with the United States Congress, which, ladies and gentlemen, last time I checked, unless somebody else has kicked the bucket, is still controlled by the Republican Party, the grand old party. They control everything. So why haven't they defunded the Smithsonian? In all seriousness, why has that not happened? Are you ready for this? They get more than $1 billion. $1 billion of your tax money. That's how much these people get. Now, Congress could have taken action last year, right? If they were really serious about it. But they're not serious about it. And I think everybody knows that. But it's outrageous, ladies and gentlemen. We have a do-nothing Congress right now. And I say that because they have the power to do something. They would rather hold the hearings. We are still waiting for Russia to be prosecuted. Nothing's happened there. Not a single thing. And I don't think it is. I just don't think it is. So anyway, let's defund. Somebody make the motion. Let's defund the Smithsonian. Tell them if they want to do all this woke garbage, they can do it on their own dime, but the American taxpayers are not. We're not going to put up with it anymore. It's just outrageous. Unbelievable. Dylan, I got to have a doctor. I usually save my Dr. Pepper for a little bit later on in the show.
5: Not the midday Dr. Pepper. You need the morning.
0: Yeah.
5: Yeah. Oh, you're literally. Wow.
0: Yeah. It's that bad of a
5: That was
0: day.
5: Very satisfying, I'll say.
0: It may be a four Dr. Pepper day. I'm just telling you. So, ladies and gentlemen, I'm curious here. Are you okay with the Republicans just holding the hearings for the sake of holding hearings? Or do you actually want to see them do something about all of this? 901-260-5926, our telephone number. That's 901-260-5926. I'm going to drink my Dr. Pepper now.
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0: 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Right now in July, maybe you're feeling frustrated. 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
0: All right, let's get right to the phones here. 901-260-5926. Honestly, it angers me what the Democrats have done to our beautiful museums, turning all of our museums and our parks, everything into some sort of bastion of wokeness. It's disgusting. Let's go to Pasadena, Texas. Dan, listening to us on Patriot Talk 920. Dan, what's on your mind?
23: I think you've hit on a hot topic, and it's got me thinking. And one of the things I'm thinking is a comparison between George Takei's book and Thomas Paine's book, Common Sense. And as you mentioned, the library is no longer, at least currently, not selling Thomas Paine's book, but it is George Takei's. So I'm wondering how sales of Takei's book are going with the library. Is it falling off the shelf? Are they having trouble keeping it in stock? And back when Thomas Paine's book was in the Smithsonian Library, and I'm sure it was at one point, what were the sales numbers for that book? So comparing those two books in terms of how well they sell, which is a reflection of the public interest in each book, I would think that Thomas Paine would come out on top with the American people. So why would the library choose to have a book in there that probably very few people are interested in buying, other than a political motive?
0: You know, it's a great point you're raising, Dan, because it is. They're shoving a political agenda down the throats of children, and also moms and dads, trying to normalize a lot of behaviors out there. And it's just not right. If you want to do that at a bookstore, great, knock yourself out. But you do not use the taxpayers' money to do that kind of stuff. And again, what does this have to do with American history? That's what I'm trying to understand.
23: Yeah, little to nothing. Because, I mean, if she wanted to emphasize what happened to Japanese Americans in World War II when President Roosevelt ordered them to be in camps, I'm sure there are a lot of other books that probably make some sort of point much better than George Takei's book.
0: Yeah.
23: You know, books written by historians or whatever. So,
0: all right, Dan, I got to skedaddle, my friend, but I think you got your point there. 901-260-5926. Maybe we ought to just shut down the Smithsonian altogether. Save us some tax money. 901-260-5926. We have some breaking news coming back. This is the Todd Stern Show.

0: New Jersey underscores the need to pass the Save America Act, which requires voter ID and proof of citizenship. Laura Winters reporting.
1: President Trump honoring four soldiers killed in the war in Iran as he attended their dignified transfer at Dover Air Force Base in Delaware.
2: Very tough to watch, to be honest with you. 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I do all this stuff, but I think it's the toughest thing I do.
1: Later, the president in Georgia.
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5: This is Pastor David Lewis with today's Moment of Truth. Let me tell you why all lives matter. They matter because we've all been created with never-dying souls, souls that will spend eternity in heaven or hell. All of the violence and intimidation that's being fomented by the communist groups in America today is meant to accomplish one thing, control. Those who are directing this attempted overthrow of America want to bring our country under their evil atheistic authority. They don't recognize God, and that's where they're making a fatal mistake. They may ultimately gain control in America, as did the Bolsheviks in Russia, the Nazis in Germany, and the Maoists in China. But what their blind hatred overlooks is that life on earth is not all there is. Those of us who trust in Christ for eternal salvation know that whatever bondage we must live in here will soon be replaced by an eternity of bliss, and the anti-God people who sell their soul to gain power on earth will see it go up in flames, literally, as they suffer in hell. 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This is Pastor David Lewis of the Cub Hill Bible Presbyterian Church.
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7: All right, some weird news coming out of Washington, D.C., this breaking news I was telling you about. There are two different stories here. One of them is good. The other is not good. We'll start with the not good first. Four Republican lawmakers joined Democrats to stop President Trump from removing transgender people from the military. Now, we've got the names of the lawmakers, all of the intel on ToddStearns.com. I'd encourage you

0: to our website and read the story. The final vote, 212 to 217. So what they were going to do is they were going to insert an amendment into the National Defense Authorization Act, and it would have banned, it would have basically codified President Trump's executive orders. Remember something I said early on when President Trump was just about every single day signing just dozens and dozens of executive orders? Those are fantastic. But the problem is when the president leaves office, so do all those executive orders. They can immediately be undone by the new president. So that's why it's so vitally important for Congress to step in, the Republican-controlled Congress, to step in and follow through by codifying those executive orders. And that's what Republicans were trying to do with this ban on transgender people in the military. And you had four Republicans, Brian Fitzpatrick, Kim out of Pennsylvania, Kimberly King-Hines out of the Northern Mariana Islands, Congressman Mike Lauder out of New York, and James Moylan out of Guam. And they were the four that sided with all the Democrats to preserve transgenderism in the military. You know, one of the things I wrote about, there's a chapter in the book, The Golden Age, How Trump Saved America. And those of you watching us, I've got a copy of it right here in my hands. And one of the things I do, I'm flipping over to the table of contents here. We have an entire chapter. I have an entire chapter in the book on how Trump saved the military, chapter 13. And it truly is amazing how the president was able to select Pete Hegseth as the war secretary. It was for such a time as this moment. And God bless the president for picking Hegseth. As a matter of fact, I want to read this to you. This is the first graph, and this ties directly in with what just happened. President Trump and Secretary of War Pete Hegseth promised, this is from chapter 13 in the Golden Age, How Trump Saved America, page 139. President Trump and Secretary of War Pete Hegseth promised on the campaign trail that they would declare war on woke generals who turned the greatest fighting force on the planet into a bunch of pronoun-confused social justice warriors. And I'm happy to announce they've delivered on that promise. The president announced during commencement exercises at West Point on May 24th, 2025, that he had officially banned drag shows, critical race theory, and transgenderism within the U.S. military. I'm not going to read any further. You'll have to buy the book to read what else I wrote. It's a great chapter in the book. But the point is that, yes, the president can do that, but it's only temporary. Because if the Democrats win election in 2028, all of that goes away. Which, again, that's why it's so vitally important for the congressional Republicans to get their butts in gear. Get off your blessed assurance and get to work. So anyway, we've got the names of the lawmakers. If you want to reach out to them, you can do that. ToddStearns.com is where that information is located. So there was something else that happened on Capitol Hill yesterday. And this happened in the Senate. And very rarely do I find myself somewhat agreeing with Democrats. But ladies and gentlemen, yesterday, Pete Hegseth came hat in hand and said that we need hundreds of millions of more dollars, really billions of dollars, to continue to fight the war in Iran. And the reporting is that things are not going as well as we thought, because they're not telling us how much equipment's been destroyed and all of that, which is going to cost more money to replace. So what they're saying is that we need more money, but it's probably going to be more money than that. So Hegseth, I thought, did a great job. I'm going to get to the part where I agree with the Democrats on one thing, and I'm going to get to that in a minute. But I want to play this audio from Pete Hegseth confronting Senator Gary Peters. This guy's a radical Democrat. Cut number 20.
1: What's happening? We have political leadership. You don't have a strategy. You don't have a long-term plan to actually win this war. Win the war. The men and women are going to be able to do it, but they need to have leadership. When will you show leadership? When will you show leadership?
2: Why don't you show some leadership and stand up for your fellow Democrats who won't fund the troops, who stand and play partisan politics while you don't give us the money? You want to stand up here and talk about the troops? You won't show any political courage to actually fund our department because you have Trump derangement syndrome and can't actually commit to anything meaningful. So I put this on you, Senator.
1: Secretary Hegseth, you have trillions, you have over $1 trillion. You're asking for $1.5 trillion. It's not a question of money. It's a question of leadership and understanding what it takes to actually win.
2: Political cowardice of Democrats who won't fund the troops.
0: Wow. Good for you, Hegseth. No, he's right. These Democrats are not. Look, we're in a war. We got to make sure that our fighting men and women have every single resource they need, right? They can not want for anything. They need the best of the best. And that goes all the way down to the food they eat to whatever equipment they need. We should provide that for them. Yes, there's a but coming, but there is a broader question here. What are we doing over there? In all seriousness, what are we doing over there? Because I heard the testimony and I didn't hear that question answered. I genuinely am very curious. What are we doing over there? What is the end game and what does victory look like for us? And it concerns me that we are slow walking ourselves into what could be one of these forever wars. And the president put out a statement yesterday saying, well, look, this has only been 4 months. That's true, but they told us it was only supposed to be 6 weeks. Gas prices are going back up again. And I know there are the diehard MAGA folks. And I'd like to think of myself as a diehard MAGA person, but I don't like paying higher price for gas. But I'm being told by the diehards that I have a patriotic duty to suck it up and celebrate the fact that I'm paying more for gasoline. I find that to be, what is he calling? That's absurd. That's nuts. I don't want to pay more for gas, and you don't either, and you know it. So anyway, the Democrats really went after Hegseth, and here's the thing. The Democrats are not wrong in the questions they were asking. Cut 23. This is Senator John Ossoff from Georgia.
3: 3 weeks later, you declared victory. That was now nearly 4 months ago. 3 weeks after you'd already said Iran's military was destroyed and combat ineffective, you said, quote, Operation Epic Fury was a historic and overwhelming victory. You said Iran's military had rendered, quote, combat ineffective for years to come. And you stated we had, quote, achieved every single objective. Were those accurate statements?
2: It certainly was, on behalf of the men and women in uniform, a historic military victory over Iran.
3: Had Iran's military been rendered, quote, combat ineffective for years to come? That was a statement that you made 4 months ago.
2: They had 160 naval vessels.
3: You need to answer the questions, Mr. Secretary.
2: Air Force is completely combat ineffective, and they don't have a defense industrial base.
3: Excuse me,
2: describe to me a country that doesn't have an Air Force, a Navy, or a defense industrial base, and I will describe to you a country that does not have an effective military.
3: It
2: can lob missiles.
3: Mr. Secretary, you stated 4 months ago that Iran's military had been rendered, quote, combat ineffective for years to come. Has Iran's military been for the last 4 months combat ineffective?
2: It's been set back not just years, but likely decades.
0: But that's not what they said. And they also said that we had destroyed. And again, this is, look, you can support the administration here, but when the administration comes out and says, this has been destroyed, then you better make sure that this has been destroyed. We were under the impression this war had already been won. Now, here is Senator Kirsten Gillibrand from New York, cut 22.
4: Unpopular and unauthorized war abroad is a higher priority to this administration than their ability to feed their families and provide health care to their loved ones who are sick.
2: Well,
5: Senator, you're talking about political trade-offs, and our job is to deliver for the United States military and the President of the United States, and we look at the cost of a nuclear Iran, and we want to prevent that for future generations, and that requires funding and supplementals and this budget and next generation capabilities, and that's why we're here today to request some of that to ensure we can ensure that Iran never gets a nuclear
4: weapon. So you're essentially saying you're asking for literally $1.5 trillion for a war that President Trump said he already won. You're asking for $1.5 trillion, unlimited money for bombs, but insufficient money in the American, for the American people, for their health care, their food, their housing, and our farmers, Secretary Rawlins, who
0: okay.
4: We have cuts
0: fair
4: in
0: enough,
4: our program.
0: Look, Gillibrand is crazy lady. But she brings up a good point. I mean, we're talking about, this is not just a drop in the bucket. We're talking about $1.5 trillion, in defense spending. And look, every single penny of this may be legitimate. But my question is, when do we get out of all of this? As a matter of fact, the Speaker of the House, Mike Johnson, yesterday said, we gotta find a way to end this. So Johnson, and the reason why the Speaker of the House said that is he knows what his caucus, what the caucus are hearing out in the hinterlands, that you, the great conservatives of America, are ready to get this thing wrapped up. And that's just not going to happen anytime soon. Hate to break it to you, but it's just not going to happen. Let's go to the phones here. Anthony in Alabama. All right, Anthony, what say you?
6: Well, listening to this bantering going back and forth between Hegseth and Congress, Hegseth sounds like he's doing a little bit of tap dancing, and I'm not in total disagreement with the Democrats on this. And that my idea is that money belongs to us, taxpayer money. Now, what is the end game here? It doesn't look to me like you're going to win a war if you're going to do a tit for tat. So it sounds to me like it's turning into a bottomless pit for money. I would say, if I was Congress, you let us know what your strategy is here, like George Bush used to say. And we will fund you, help to get this wrapped up. But it doesn't look like they're doing anything. They're just going back and forth. How long is this going to last? You know, I've never heard a fight in a war tit for tat like this. So I'm all in favor of, hey man, when you show us what you're going to do, then we'll let that money go free. But
0: Anthony, hold on. No, look, I don't get it. I have never seen a war like this where, all right, you shoot a missile at us and you kill our troops. We're going to shoot back and then we're going to stop and wait. Well, what are we waiting for? They're just going to, I mean, the argument now is that all of these ceasefires have given Iran the opportunity to basically reload. So are we just giving Iran another opportunity to reload here? I just don't, to your point, I don't understand the strategery.
6: Yeah, the strategery, exactly. And you're right on there, Mr. Starnes. And, I made my point here. I hope I made my point, and you can move on to any call.
0: Anthony, thank you for calling in. I appreciate that. Yeah, folks, we've got to get out of this. This is going to get, I'm telling, look, here's where we're going. And by the way, the president, at Dover today, the remains of the service members coming back to America, and the president will be a comforter in chief to those families today. And it's a job that he does very well. And it's something that he takes very personally, this president. But the more, my concern is this, we are going to see more American fatalities. And we're going to get closer to election day, and this is going to be the one issue that mobilizes the Democrats and demoralizes the Republicans. Because keep in mind, most young Gen Z Republicans, conservatives, who are very active politically now, they are completely turned off by this war. So all that to say, and I think that's a good line, tap dancing, because that's what Hegseth was doing. And I think we deserve honest answers here. And those were pretty legitimate questions. You said everything had been destroyed. You said we had won. Why do we need more money, and why are we still at war with Iran? All right, 901-260-5926 is our telephone number. That's 901-260-5926. Now, I need you folks on the honor system here. So here's what we're going to do. Between now and August the 11th, when my book comes out, the golden age, how Trump saved America. If you order, if you pre-order a copy of the book, we're going to give you an unpublished chapter of the book that will not be in the actual book that you'll see in the bookstore. So you're getting a bonus chapter if you pre-order. Here's how you do it. As soon as you pre-order, pick up your phone and call our beautiful call screener, Helen, the lovely Miss Helen, and she will get your information, and we will send you that unpublished chapter. Now, our telephone number, 901-260-5926. That's 901-260-5926. And we will send you the unpublished chapter of The Golden Age, How Trump Saved America. The book is getting some great reviews. Here's what Congressman Marlon Stutzman had to say: a celebration of the restoration of our nation, but it's also a challenge for the next generation to embrace the mission. Our good friend, Congressman Ron Estes, says Todd captures the essence of the Trump Golden Age and reveals why President Trump is the patriot our country needs for such a time as this. Every American loving citizen should read about this national restoration as we celebrate our 250th anniversary. Well, thank you for that, Congressman. So again, you can pre-order wherever you buy your books, Barnes & Noble, Amazon, Books A Million, and then you call us and we'll send you the unpublished chapter, 901-260-5926. 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

0: right, Zoran Mamdani has once again, he has balked on a campaign promise, walking back his threat to arrest Benjamin Netanyahu, the Israeli prime minister. Just a few days ago, Mamdani was saying that he's a war criminal and that he would be arrested if he stepped foot on American soil to attend any meetings of the United Nations. Well, it turns out that he has no authority to do that. And it was so bad that somebody forced him to go out. It had to have been Trump. Forced him to go out to the cameras and actually acknowledge that he has absolutely no right whatsoever to arrest Benjamin Netanyahu. I would have loved to have seen Mamdani try that. But the funnier thing is, God forbid, Israel ever lets that guy into the country. What if they arrested Mamdani? Would we try to get him out of an Israeli jail? I don't know about that. All right, 901-260-5926 is our telephone number. That's 901-260-5926. During the break, head over to ToddStearns.com. You've got to read my op-ed. Does the Smithsonian think Mickey Mouse is racist? Also, House Republicans abandon Trump, reject ban on trans people in military. Be sure to read that. And coming up, we're going to be talking about another big story on our website. Thousands of non-citizens discovered on New Jersey's voting rolls. How about that, ladies and gentlemen? All right, hang tight. This is the Todd Stearns Radio Show.
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8: News this hour from Town Hall. I'm Jason Walker. Thousands of non-citizens in New Jersey ended up being eligible to vote because of a mistake. Correspondent Laura Winters.
9: Liberal New Jersey Governor Mikey Sherrill admits more than 6,000 non-U.S. citizens were on the New Jersey voter rolls. She says 6,600 people were incorrectly registered when they applied for a driver's license. The Democrat governor claims 400 of them ended up voting in elections. These people have reportedly been deleted from the system. President Trump says this episode in New Jersey underscores the need to pass the Save America Act, which requires voter ID and proof of citizenship. Laura Winters reporting.
8: President Trump has honored four soldiers killed in the war and attending the dignified transfer at Dover Air Force Base in Delaware.
10: Very tough to watch, to be honest with you. Very tough. I think it's the toughest thing I do of anything I do. I do all this stuff, but I think it's the toughest thing I do.
8: Later, the president was in Georgia to promote the new Trump Accounts Child Investment Program, saying it will help set up kids for future financial success.
10: Their parents, grandparents, employers, and loved ones can contribute up to $5,000 a year. And with the modest contribution, these accounts will reach hundreds of thousands of dollars for these young people by the time they get to, let's say, 18, let's say 21. But by the time they're just young adults, they could be worth hundreds of thousands of dollars, most likely will be.
8: R. James Woolsey, a national security expert who led the CIA for 2 years following his appointment by President Bill Clinton, has died. Woolsey was 84. Small town of Presidio, Texas, challenging the Trump administration's border wall plans. Community leaders there say the wall would endanger levees protecting from flash floods. More on these stories, townhall.com.
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12: Adolf Hitler's birthplace in Austria has been inaugurated as a police station. The move aims to deter its use as a pilgrimage site for Nazi sympathizers. A memorial stone outside the house in Brunau am Inn will remain, bearing a message against fascism. Austria's Interior Minister Gerhard Karner has emphasized the country's commitment to confronting its past. Renovations took years and cost around 20 million euros. That's nearly $23 million. The building was previously rented by the Interior Ministry and has stood empty since 2011. I'm Charles de Ledesma.
8: A June 1st trial date has been set for Nicolas Maduro to face drug trafficking charges in New York. His lawyer says he plans to contest the charges. Defense attorneys object to the military action to snatch Venezuela's president from power. Breaking news and analysis, townhall.com. A tropical storm Bertha has made landfall in Louisiana. Storm is packing winds that extend some 100 miles from the center. Damaging wind and storm surge are the main threats. National Hurricane Center meteorologist Robbie Berg.
13: There are rainfall amounts of 1 to 4 inches is expected across portions of the northern Gulf Coast. Some areas could see upwards of 6 in those very isolated areas, and that could produce some types of flash flooding, but we're not expecting any sort of widespread type of flooding like we've seen in past storms.
8: In the meantime, torrential rains in West Virginia causing flash flooding that inundated homes and businesses. Authorities say floods washed out bridges, leading to numerous rescues in parts of the state. The governor, Patrick Morrissey, says several people are unaccounted for, but there's no official word yet on deaths. And more than 300 National Guard members have been sent in to help. More on these stories, townhall.com.
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14: From the Fox 45 Weather Center, cool overnight, lows in the middle 60s. Thursday will be perfection with low humidity highs just above 80, and we'll end the week the same way in the low 80s on Friday. And again on Saturday, that will continue before we heat up a bit on Sunday, and the humidity returns with our rain chances next week. With your Fox 45 Weather Authority, I'm Chief Meteorologist Gerard Jabaley for Talk Radio 680 WCVM.
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0: right. Hello, everybody. Welcome to hour two of the big show. 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They're watching incredible shows like Greta, Carl Higbee, Rob Schmidt, and Rob Finnerty. 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Well, we have a disturbing story up on our website about some information coming out of New Jersey, where finally the Democrat governor acknowledging that thousands and probably tens of thousands of non-citizens were found to be on voter rolls. And again, they told us this was not possible. So how in the world is this possible now? I want to bring into the conversation our good friend Steve Gill, publisher of TriStarDaily.com, a terrific political website. Steve, good to have you back with us.
1: Hey, Todd, good to be here. And the really disturbing part of that story to me is not just the thousands, tens of thousands of illegal aliens registered. It's the fact that apparently at least 600 or more voted. And like you said, we've been told by the Democrats forever, oh, yeah, they never vote. Well, you know, they're voting and in close races. That's the difference. And that's what Democrats are hoping, praying for, and intending.
0: Steve, you have to go back now and wonder, all right, were there a lot of close races in New Jersey over the past several election cycles? And if so, if that is in fact the case, were those people's votes counted? And do we have some folks who maybe lost elections that should have actually won those elections? And I bet you dollars to donuts, everything is a Republican.
1: This is the tip of the iceberg, and we've seen with President Trump's speech last week, which the mainstream media chose not to cover, where he not only pointed out the stolen election in 2020, but brought the receipts. I mean, literally the documentation that you had those in our intelligence agencies, those in the operation of these candidacies who were intending to create this kind of false winner, false election result. And then we've seen, you know, in Arizona yesterday, where he had huge turnout.
0: Well, we'll get to that.
1: Results.
0: Yeah, we'll get to Arizona in just a minute. But I want to
1: know it was stolen too. How many of these have we had stolen all over the country? New Jersey's just the tip of the iceberg.
0: Well, and again, this goes back to why it is so vitally important for the Senate to pass the Save America Act. I think it's safe to say that's just not going to happen. Establishment Republicans are entrenched, and they are simply just not going to do anything about this, Steve.
1: Well, and again, we're now adding others that seem to be in that same pattern. Again, the ones that got beat in their primaries because they weren't honest, they weren't truthful, they didn't represent what they claimed they were when they ran for office. Now that they've gotten beat, you know, it's like whether it's Cornyn, whether it's Tillis on his way out in North Carolina, now they're really literally thumbing their nose, or maybe it's that middle finger, not just to President Trump, but to American voters, to taxpayers who they're sticking it to on their way out.
0: Steve, I do want to switch gears to what happened yesterday in Arizona. I mean, these results were just staggering. Congressman Andy Biggs is going to be joining us next week on the show. The last numbers I saw, he had over 71% of the vote. Every single candidate, Republican candidate, endorsed by Donald Trump, won in huge numbers, including Jay Feely, the former NFL star. He won his race in the first congressional district, and also Mark Lamb in Arizona's fifth congressional district. This was a huge night for Republicans in Arizona. But what do you make of that Trump endorsement?
1: Well, first of all, it just reminds us, as I noted earlier, that Arizona was stolen. I mean, Kari Lake should have been governor. Abe Hamada, who won his Republican primary with President Trump's endorsement, should have been the attorney general. A lot of the corruption in Arizona would have been ended if they had not stolen that series of elections and votes in that state. You know, what it says, again, is, you know, the gold standard in Republican primaries is Trump's endorsement. You know, he's lost maybe a few around the country, but not very many. The question is, can that translate into the general election? And we're, you know, still going to have to wait and see. But I think that clearly the momentum, I haven't broken down the numbers in Arizona specifically of what kind of turnout we had, because typically, when Trump's not on the ballot, turnout is less. A lot of the MAGA supporters, a lot of the Trump supporters don't turn out when he's not on the ballot, which gives me some pause for concern as we roll into the midterms and whether or not his key voters, his base, will turn out in these midterms.
0: That is a fair point. Now, one of the things the president's trying to do to remedy that is hold some sort of a midterm RNC-style convention. That's going to be in Dallas in September. And I'm wondering if that is going to have the impact that the White House hopes it has by mobilizing Republicans across the nation.
1: I think that's a great start, and maybe, again, get people to gather, you know, get that enthusiasm ginned up. I think that for Republicans to, you know, maintain and perhaps even grow our Senate majority, keep and maintain and grow the House majority, I think he's going to have to go on the barnstorming routine again, like he did in the presidential races, where literally when he got elected in 2016, he was doing two or three rallies a day all over the country. I think they're going to have to do that to turn out his base, to really kind of mobilize the Trump enthusiasm. And I hope that's on their game plan.
0: I'm curious if you've been paying attention to what's happening in South Carolina. I kind of got in a little trouble with the party because I pointed out that who knew that hereditary peerage was a thing in the U.S. Congress. You know, my only question, this is, it could have gotten worse. I was going to ask this question on X, but I wanted to save it for you. My only question about Darlene Graham, is she in fact a Republican? I never knew.
1: Well, and she's legally changing her name to Graham now and dumping her married name to, again, try to really make that tie to Graham. Did you ever see the movie Distinguished Gentleman, where you had Eddie Murphy as a black guy running for a dead white Jewish congressman seat, used the name to fool voters into voting for him? I'm not sure she's completely fooling people. What she's fooling us is, what's her record? And we're being told that she's going to be this conservative. She'll be a solid Trump vote. I don't want some more deja vu of this. Sounds strangely like Amy Coney Barrett to me, Todd.
0: It's a great observation and a frightening observation. Meanwhile, in Tennessee, the National Republican Congressional Committee naming the 9th congressional district race as one of their big races. And certainly the Democrats are bringing in their big guns, AOC. You've got Ayanna Pressley, Summer Lee campaigning in the Memphis area last weekend. And then you've got what has been called one of the nastiest congressional campaign primaries among Republicans. Brent Taylor, the state senator, he got President Trump's endorsement in the race, but there is some really ugly mud being thrown around.
1: Yeah, and I think that it's interesting in the 9th district, you saw, you know, Pressley and AOC and others gathering in Memphis to support Justin Pearson, one of the Tennessee Three, one of the, you know, radical of radicals, who has, one of those alternating dialects. When he went to Bowdoin College in Maine, he talked like a white guy, and when he's in Memphis, he talks like he's straight out of Malcolm X University. So they bring him to Memphis. You're not going to see them in Laverne and Smyrna and Waynesboro and Fayetteville. They're not going to bring them there, and I would suggest that whether it's Todd Warner or Brent Taylor, offer to fly them in to campaign in those rural, red, conservative parts of the 9th district that is now about a +10 Republican district. It is prime for Republicans to pick that seat up that's been held by liberal, white Democrat Steve Cohen in a drawn-for-black voters district in Memphis for a long time. But Republicans have a great chance to pick that up. And whoever wins the primary probably wins the general, which is why you're seeing the fist fly in this primary battle.
0: Well, and then on the gubernatorial side, Senator Marsha Blackburn, and going up against John Rose and a state representative named Monty Fritz. I think it's safe to say that Fritz has massive support among grassroots conservatives. He had the largest campaign turnout thus far. I think over 500 people turning out this week for a rally. I'm wondering, is Senator Blackburn in danger here? What's going on in Tennessee?
1: I don't think she's in any danger from Monty Fritz. I mean, he has a very loud, very vocal, but very small group of advocates. He doesn't have the resources, the money. When you're seeing Marsha, who I think one of the out-of-state, you know, dark money groups has already dumped over $7 or $8 million on her behalf. And I got to tell you, Todd, I'm really sick of all this out-of-state PAC money dumping in. They're playing in state house races here in Tennessee, $200,000 and $300,000 being dumped in. They don't drive on our roads. Their kids don't go to our schools. They don't live here. They don't buy gasoline here. But they're trying to impact our lifestyle here with who they're playing for, and very heavily running attack ads in state house races. And then, you know, with Marsha dumping over $7 to $8 million into her gubernatorial campaign. So Monty won't win. Rose is closing the gap. She's had a really bad last 3 weeks with misstep after misstep, and some really bad ads that she's put out. But I'm not sure that Rose can beat her when Monty Fritz is pulling off just enough votes to probably elect Marsha Blackburn to the governor's office.
0: Steve, real quick, you know, one of the big concerns, and this is something we've heard in a lot of other races around the country, Republicans refusing to debate. And I get it from a campaign strategy, but really, I think it just is a great disservice to the voters if you do not sit down and debate the big issues of the day with your opponents.
1: I agree with you 100%. And I get the strategy. If you feel like you've got a lead, now keep in mind, Marsha Blackburn's political strategist, Board Baker, was running around throwing out a 50-point lead poll early on. That inevitability, that you can't lose claim has dropped precipitously. The latest poll that they're touting has her below 50%. So it's not the I have no way of losing, you know, argument from tactics again. It is a closing race. And I think from that standpoint, they're afraid to debate because they don't need any more missteps. But I agree with you. I don't care if you have a big lead. Tactically, I get it. But in terms of public policy, if you can't stand up, defend what you're for, how you're for it, and give us a glimpse into how you're going to govern, you don't believe it. You don't belong in a House, a Senate, or a governor's office, in my view.
0: You know, again, looking at and just some of the optics of all of this, you know, not wanting to sit down, talk to reporters that, you know, might be more aggressive. Of course, the media has been unkind to her. I know Channel 5 in Nashville especially, they have been egregiously awful. But the reality is that, you know, people deserve to hear from, you know, the folks that want to be the next governor of the state of Tennessee.
1: I don't really believe Channel 5 has been awful to her. I think they've exposed what she's done, and it's awful because of, you know, her dodging debates. And when you lie to the media, Todd, as you and I have been involved in a long time, you lie to them, they're going to clamp on your leg like a dog with a bone. And she has misrepresented the truth to them, saying that she couldn't give comments because she was on federal time. That was not true. She couldn't give comments or get involved in these forums, claiming she had been involved in multiple forums. That wasn't true. So when you start misrepresenting the truth, yeah, the media is going to come after you, but they're coming after her with truth and what she's done. They're not having to make same things up to smear.
0: All right, Steve, we're going to have to leave it there. What's the big headline? We've got about 30 seconds. The big headline on TriStarDaily.com.
1: I think that we're going to be breaking a story today. In schools across the state of Tennessee, we're seeing school lunch prices explode, you know, to the point that in some counties, kids are going to be paying $7 for school lunch. They still get mystery meat, but they're paying a lot more. And if you got three kids in school, can you really afford $21 a day to feed them a school lunch?
0: $7 for a school lunch?
1: And again, maybe that mystery meat. Now, if it's pizza day, I'm good with it.
0: Oh, God. Unbelievable. All right. Steve Gill, everybody, on our Patriot Mobile Newsmaker line. Go check out his story, Steve, breaking that news coming up a little bit later on today. All right. We've got to take a quick break here, folks. 901-260-5926. What do you think about the point I'm trying to make here, folks, that every candidate must debate. If you want to be elected, if you want to serve the people, you need to be willing to stand there across the aisle from your opponent and debate the big issues of the day. 901-260-5926. 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

0: right. Welcome back, everybody. 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Our telephone number, 901-260-5926. That's 901-260-5926. An amazing story that has nothing to do with politics, but I just love the story from CBS News. A guy goes into a thrift store and comes out with just something incredible. Cut 25.
1: Maybe the greatest thrift store find of all time. Quinn Brown, 19 years old, has resold thousands of items online over the years, most for less than $20. But earlier this year, going through the bins at a Goodwill near Portland, Oregon, he noticed this. Somehow or another, NBA great Wilt Chamberlain's Lakers warm-up jacket from the 72 NBA Finals had ended up for sale in Oregon for $3.07. Here's Brown.
2: The really key moment for me was I was in my room and I looked at the measurements of the jacket. Wilt Chamberlain being 7'1", the jacket measured 33 inches long, so would have gone down almost to my knees. I looked at it and it matched up.
1: Smart kid, when Brown posted his discovery online, Sotheby's reached out, helped with the forensic investigation, matching the stitches on the jacket to old pictures of it, and then put it up for auction. And that $3 thrift store find just sold for nearly $90,000, putting the jacket into the pantheon of bargain finds, including a Declaration of Independence copy found at a flea market, and this 1,000-year-old Chinese bowl sold at a garage sale, both worth millions, by the way. As for Brown, he says he plans to put most of his windfall into savings, but also celebrate by taking what he calls a cheap vacation to Vietnam. Let us know how the thrift stores are.
0: Wow. Dylan, could you imagine?
3: I need to shop where this guy shops.
0: I'm just trying to figure out, how did the guy even know? I mean, you know, there's a lot of junk in a thrift store.
3: And there's a lot of fake stuff too that looks like the thing, but it's actually just like a knockoff someone just made. I don't know. All I can find is like stained shirts that smell kind of funny when I go thrifting. So like to find this, it's a hidden gem.
0: But it could be one of those stained shirts could be like, you know, I don't know, President Trump, you know, was eating a filet of fish and, you know, dropped a little sauce on the shirt. You know, they could, you never know.
3: Never stop thrifting.
0: Be able to buy a house.
3: There you go.
0: But again, that's pretty awesome. What a great story though. And the kids going to Vietnam, is that like a thing now?
3: Wouldn't be my first choice, but you know, have at it.
0: Yeah, that's exactly.
3: You have $90,000 now.
0: Go to Tehran, Vietnam. Okay, whatever. No, but apparently Vietnam is a major hotspot among Gen Z international travelers. I don't know how you guys, your generation goes, they're like all over the world.
3: Yeah, the money that they have to spend, I don't understand.
0: I don't get that at all. I'd much rather go down to the Redneck Riviera. Enjoy the beautiful beaches of the Gulf of America. All right, 901-260-5926, our telephone number. That's 901-260-5926. This is the Todd Stearns Show.

With SRN News, I'm Jason Walker. Democratic New Jersey Governor Mikey Sherrill admits 6,000 non-U.S. citizens were on the state voter rolls and 400 ended up voting in actual elections. President Trump has honored the lives of four U.S. troops killed in the Middle East and returned to their families at Dover Air Force Base in Delaware. The president saluted proudly as the caskets were escorted off a plane. Charles Gaines, the author who helped bring bodybuilding

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0: All right, welcome back to the Todd Stearns Radio Show. I was on Liz Peek's website, lizpeek.com. I am stunned by the story that her staff wrote. Are you ready for this? In New York City, a government plumber, a city plumber, was pulling down nearly $500,000 in a single year. This is absurd. The numbers come from Manhattan Institute, but in a one-year period, one plumbing supervisor earned $465,000. Two-thirds of that came from overtime alone. Liz Peek joins us on our Patriot Mobile Newsmaker line. Liz, I don't know how your team comes up with these stories. This is absolutely insanity.
1: Yeah, but, you know, it is just sort of another indication of so much sort of soft corruption in New York City, so much talk about, well, this had to do with NYCHA, the New York City Housing Authority. And I'm sure that you've read that in this

0: whole debate about rent control and going after landlords with subpar rental units and so forth, Mayor Mamdani has yet to address the fact that by far the worst landlords in New York City, the most wasteful, the most indifferent to the plight of their tenants is, of course, New York City. And he won't address that because there are literally hundreds and hundreds of complaints from NYCHA tenants complaining about rat infestations, appliances that don't work, heat that's not available during the winter. I mean, it's really preposterous. But this story was at Town Hall, and it really is kind of an amazing thing that this plumbing supervisor is getting paid basically by taxpayers almost $500,000 a year. And by the way, I'm sure that he's not alone. The way he earned that was basically through overtime. And I'm sure you've read stories about how various kinds of civil servants in New York City get paid a fortune in overtime. And it's all calculated. It's all completely orchestrated by the agencies. Again, it's soft corruption. It's everywhere. I mean, it really sort of also kind of reminds us all that one of the best things to be these days is a plumber. AI isn't going to take your job.
1: True.
0: They really need to, et cetera. But it's very dispiriting, isn't it?
1: It really is. Also, speaking of dispiriting, I have to imagine the Democratic Socialists are really dispirited because once again, Zohran Mamdani has failed to deliver on a campaign promise. Turns out he's not allowed to arrest Benjamin Netanyahu after all.
0: Yeah. And you knew that. I knew that.
1: Of
0: Guess
1: course.
0: What? Zohran Mamdani knew that as well. You can't have city officials overriding federal law. He is protected as a head of state under federal law. And so it was all just performance art and being disingenuous with his voters. By the way, the International Criminal Court, which we all know America is not a signatory to, not a party to, the fact that they have this arrest warrant out on Netanyahu has nothing to do with anything to do with law enforcement in the United States. But the warrant is interesting because what it cites is that Netanyahu was party to withholding aid from people in the Palestinian territory, Palestinians in Gaza, right? So actually, who has been blocking, not only blocking, but stealing aid, according to the UN, from the Palestinians in Gaza? It's Hamas. And now that is actually a fact. I mean, it's been long reported that these trucks go in and Hamas basically commandeers them and then they sell aid that's being delivered by the United States or by Israel at black market rates, and they pocket the money. That's where their money comes from, in part. So, you know, where is Mamdani on holding those people accountable? It is so off-center, Todd, as you well know. It is so wrong-headed to be blaming Israel. Remember, all of the blaming Israel started after the attack by Hamas, which slaughtered men, women, and children in Israel, and then Israel fought back. That was their big sin. It's pretty incredible to me that basically you've got an incredible element now, wing of the Democratic Party, that has gone full anti-Israel and full anti-Semitic and without any apologies at all. It's incredible.
1: Liz Peek joining us on our Patriot Mobile Newsmaker line today. Liz, I know the big story for you guys, your comments on this oil threat in the Red Sea coming from the Houthis, and we could see a spike in gas prices. You know, it's interesting. The Democrats in Tennessee, or where I live, already sent out a big press release yesterday noting that gas prices were climbing again. The hearings, and I'm a big Trump guy, but I am really concerned about what we're doing in Iran right now and how long this is going to last. I don't think we got any clear indication of that from Pete Hegseth yesterday on Capitol Hill. How big of a threat is this Red Sea situation?
0: Well, it's serious. I mean, the Saudis have basically circumvented having to export through the Strait of Hormuz by exporting on a different pipeline and then a different strait, which now is being threatened by the Houthis. And we're talking about 5 to 7 million barrels a day of oil. It's a lot. And it's about 3% of world production. So, this is, yeah, a real problem. Look, it is inconceivable to me that with Iran going after all the Gulf states, bombing Kuwait and Saudi Arabia and the Houthis attacking, which is an Iran surrogate, Saudi Arabia and so forth, that these nations cannot all muster their forces and blow the Iranians out of the Strait of Hormuz. It just seems incredible to me. Why don't the combined navies of all these and our allies as well, who, by the way, Europe is worse off from, they suffer more from high oil prices and high gas prices than Americans do. Why don't we just all of us collectively start protecting the ships that are traversing the Strait of Hormuz and also these other straits that lead into the Gulf of Aden? Why is there not a more robust protection? Let's face it, every country in the world is being disadvantaged by Iran. Surely we can manage to blow out of the water the speedboats and blow out of the hills the missile sites that are allowing them to do this. This is preposterous to me that they are literally controlling the economy of the world right now. It cannot be allowed to happen. And look, this is an impossible choice for Donald Trump, it seems to me. Either he agrees to what Qatar and Pakistan are coming up with, another 10-day reprieve, which allows Iran to rebuild their inventories of missiles and also recapture a lot of revenues. Does he allow that because oil prices will come down and gas prices will come down, or does he just move forward with the war? I don't know. I mean, it's a horrible choice, and I think it's fair to be critical of Trump and his advisors and Pete Hegseth for not having anticipated this problem better, but here we are. That doesn't really help solve it.
1: Liz. So,
0: I don't know what they're going to do.
1: Before I let you go, I'd love for you to weigh in on your column over at Fox, and you make an interesting observation about the economy. And I don't know, it's the economy is actually doing better than the media wants to admit. That's the headline of the piece. But a CNBC survey shows what 61% of the public remains pessimistic about the economy. What's the messaging here that the Republicans need to be taking out on the campaign trail?
0: Well, I think they need to, first of all, come out from their defensive crouch and start talking about the tax cut bill that President Trump engineered last year. Because guess what? Every family in America has benefited from that. Had they allowed the tax cut bill from 2017 to expire, every family would have been paying thousands more in taxes this year. And by the way, that's what Kamala Harris was promising. So it is also the fact that he lowered taxes on tips and lowered taxes on overtime, all these things. That's a pretty damn big plus to the economy, not to mention that we have an investment boom, partly because of the pro-business expensing of capital equipment and so forth that was in that bill. So you have investment going through the roof. Employment partly is very strong because of that investment boom. And what will follow is enormous gains in productivity from AI and from all this investment. So there is a good story to tell. I think, honestly, Republicans have been so browbeaten over the tax cuts as being, and Democrats call them a handout to the wealthy, and they accuse Republicans of only caring about the wealthy. No taxes on tips? Is that for wealthy people? No. That's for working class people. And Todd, the DSA can't even explain to you what a working class person is, and they sure as heck aren't working class people. I think Republicans need to get more aggressive on saying, yeah, Donald Trump took a lot of these working class voters in 2016, again in 2024, and guess what? We are doing stuff for that group. You are not. And be positive about what's been accomplished, because other than the war in Iran, which I get is quite controversial right now, the reality is there's a lot that has gone right, and Republicans need to go out and talk about it.
1: It's a great point, LizPeak.com, everybody. Go check out her website. Liz, we got to leave it there, but great intel, great insight all the way around.
0: Thank you, Todd. Thanks for having me on. I appreciate it.
1: All right. Liz Peek, everybody. You can see her on Fox News all the time. You can read her column there, but go to Fox or go to LizPeek.com and read all of her great commentary. We've got to take a break here, folks. 901-260-5926 is our telephone number. That's 901-260-5926. Got to tell you about our good friends over at Chapter. 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
1: We're halfway through the year, but there's still plenty of time to change how you feel by the end of it. Right now in July, maybe you're feeling frustrated. It's hot, your clothes fit tighter than you'd like, and you're tired of avoiding pictures or saying, you know what, I'll start the diet next week. But imagine this, just 1 month from now, in August, you could already be sleeping better, feeling more energy during the day, and noticing that your clothes are fitting a little looser. By September, you may be looking in the mirror and seeing real changes, losing inches and pounds going down on the scale. By October and November, those small changes can really start adding up. Instead of dreading the holidays, you could be walking into family gatherings feeling good and ready to be in those family pics. And I know because I've been there, and you can do this just like so many of our listeners.
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1: Why are radical Islamists and radical progressives groups that could not be more different working together? 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
1: Someone sent me this last night. This is terrible. This actually happened at LaGuardia Airport in New York City. You're going to be hearing traffic audio from the air traffic control tower to pilots. And Dylan, I want you to listen along. I just want you to listen to this. And let me explain what you're about to hear. You're going to hear the tower explain to the pilots that somebody may be targeting planes with a missile launcher, a rocket launcher. Cut number 26, please.
9: All right, Delta 2604, LaGuardia Tower, wind 210 at 10, runway 22, clear to land. Man pad alert issued at LaGuardia Airport at 0027. Use extreme caution.
10: All right, clear to land, runway 22, Delta 2604. Hey, can you explain what a man pad is?
9: Yeah, that's a manned portable air defense system. Yeah, it's basically it was a report of a rocket launcher.
10: Okay, where was that?
9: There was a report by the Port Authority Police. They said by, I believe, Terminal C. We had conflicting reports, but nothing has been an issue as of yet.
10: Okay, Delta 2604, thanks for the information.
9: You're welcome. No need to respond, Delta 2064. Port Authority Police reported it was non-credible threat.
10: Delta 2064, thanks.
1: All right, so if you missed that, MANPAD stands for Man Portable Air Defense System. And imagine, everybody was so nonchalant about it. Hey, guys, heads up. Somebody may be launching a rocket at your Delta flight.
11: I want to know why they call it a MANPAD. I feel like you need a new acronym then.
1: You know who got excited about that? Tim Walz.
11: Oh, yeah.
1: Hello, boys. Did someone say MANPAD?
11: It was just him.
1: Yeah.
11: They just reported him there.
1: You know, it is what it is. So anyway, apparently this is a big problem overseas, but this apparently it may be a problem at Terminal C at LaGuardia Airport in New York City. But I mean, could you imagine, you know, being the pilot and getting on the intercom system, folks, better buckle up. It's about to get real up in here.
11: That would be very terrifying.
1: Yes, it would. But, you know, again, it goes back to the whole idea of the threat is now moving outside of the airport itself. You know, everybody's so concerned about, you know, patting down granny and getting to first base, you know, with grandpa. Meanwhile, you've got people that are flying drones into airplanes. You've got this, well, it turned out to be a false report of somebody with a rocket launcher. You know, I do wonder if you're in New York City, I don't think you would pay much attention if somebody was walking down the street carrying one of those things.
11: See, I would think the opposite. I would think out of all the things, I would be very concerned if a rocket launcher was being like held walking.
1: Yeah, maybe.
11: It's just not a small item.
1: I've just seen a lot of weird stuff.
11: True.
1: In New York City.
11: I just, maybe a gun I'll be okay with, like, but that is very, very obvious.
1: There was a guy on a subway car, and I think I shared this story many, many years ago, but there's a guy on a subway car. It was the F train. I don't know why I remember this. It was the F train. And it was it was late one night. I had to work the late shift at Fox, and so I'm taking the subway home. And there's some guy sitting there. He's got a live chicken, and he's making out with the chicken. He's kissing the chicken on the beak.
11: I did not expect to hear that he was making out with it.
1: Yeah.
11: I thought you were going to say he saved a seat for it.
1: No, no, no. This he was caressing the chicken.
11: Wow.
1: Yeah, it was a little awkward for all of us.
11: Was it a girl chicken?
1: Hard to say.
11: Okay. All right.
1: We don't.
11: You didn't want to get that close to find out?
1: Yeah. Pardon me. Is that a rooster or a hen? All I knew was, I guess the guy was into chicks. I don't know. For whatever. And then there were the pan flute guys. Those guys really creep me out, because they're all like little people. They're not little people. They're almost little people, but they're just really, really short. Mm-hmm. And, and then they get on and they just play the pan flute. And you wonder, would you rather be stuck in a subway car with a guy making out with a chicken being serenaded by some little midget fella playing the pan flute? Or would you rather have a mariachi band? It's kind of like you got to weigh the odd. You know, it's like, okay, the comfort level.
11: I think I would just get off and walk at that point.
1: Yeah. You would not want to do that in that neighborhood, but yes, that could actually be an option.
11: Well, there you go.
1: It took me 7 months before I could, you know, eat at Chick-fil-A again after all.
11: I'm sure.
1: It was tough.
11: I'm sad I didn't see anything when I went to New York. I didn't see any pan flutes or chicks.
1: I was traumatized.
11: I can see that.
1: It was very scary. All right. We got to take a break here. 901-260-5926. Our telephone number. That's 901-260-5926. This is the Todd Stern Show.

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6: News this hour from Town Hall. I'm Jason Walker. Secretary of State Marco Rubio warning some Asian leaders in the Philippines that Iran's demand to control and collect tolls in the Strait of Hormuz would threaten the world's economy and set a precedent that could be repeated elsewhere in the world. Rubio says the U.S. attacks on Iran are simply a response to Iranian attacks on the Strait of Hormuz.
7: Commercial ships are going through the straits and they're being blown up. The United States is defending that shipping, and in addition is targeting the places that are launching against those ships to continue to degrade Iran's ability to target and harm global shipping.
6: And the U.S. military has conducted now a 12th night of strikes against Iran. President Trump honoring the lives of 4 U.S. troops killed in the Middle East and returned to their families Wednesday at Dover Air Force Base in Delaware. President saluted Wednesday as the caskets were escorted off the plane. Liberal New Jersey Governor Mikey Sherrill admits more than 6,000 non-U.S. citizens were on state voter rolls. She says they were incorrectly registered when they applied for a driver's license. Democrat governor says 400 ended up voting in elections. President Trump says this episode just shows and really underscores the need to pass the Save America Act.
8: President Trump is calling on Senate Republicans to take up a major rules change as he pushes for the SAVE Act.
9: What they should do, very simple, a lot of you don't know about filibuster. They should terminate the filibuster and approve everything. Because the Democrats are going to do it. The Democrats are going to terminate the filibuster as soon as they have a chance.
8: The White House says election integrity remains a top priority for the administration. Willie Nelson, Washington.
6: And more on these stories at townhall.com.
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6: Two private companies launching a mission to extend the life of some old satellites.
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16: That's SpaceX rockets taking Northrop Grumman's two-armed space robot into orbit from Cape Canaveral on a private salvage operation to slap life-extending jetpacks on aging communication satellites running low on fuel. Northrop Grumman's mission robotic vehicle, dubbed MRV, and its jetpacks will spend the next year angling into the proper orbit more than 22,000 miles above Earth. I'm Ben Thomas.
6: Well, Google parent company Alphabet Incorporated posting stronger than expected results for its second quarter, saying it earned $112 billion in the April through June period. That's up from $28 billion 1 year ago. OpenAI disclosing an unprecedented cyber incident, a system allegedly hacked by another AI company. Breaking news and analysis, townhall.com. Lawyers are promising a very strong battle, but a June 1st, 2027 trial date is set for Nicolas Maduro and his wife in New York. That on U.S. drug trafficking charges. More from correspondent Julie Walker.
17: Maduro's were in court as the federal judge made that decision Wednesday. Their lawyers continuing to object to the U.S. government going into Venezuela and snatching them from power. Protesters were also outside court with the same complaint. President Trump repeatedly defends the raid, calling Maduro a narco-terrorist. Meanwhile, Maduro did not speak during the 15-minute hearing. Both have pled not guilty. They face potential life prison sentences if a jury agrees that they were part of a conspiracy to send cocaine into the U.S. Julie Walker, New York.
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18: From the Fox 45 Weather Center, cool overnight, lows in the middle 60s. Thursday will be perfection with low humidity highs just above 80, and we'll end the week the same way in the low 80s on Friday. And again on Saturday, that will continue before we heat up a bit on Sunday, and the humidity returns with our rain chances next week. With your Fox 45 Weather Authority, I'm Chief Meteorologist Gerard Jabaley for Talk Radio 680 WCBM.
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0: All right, I don't mean to be unusually weird, but we needed to clear up something from the last segment. Hello, everybody. Welcome to the Todd Starnes Radio Program. So happy to have you with us today. So we were talking in the last segment, Dylan, about my adventures on the subway train with the guy who was making out with a live chicken. And you asked whether or not the chicken was... You were just trying to figure out what side of the chicken coop the guy.
1: I mean, if he's making out with a chicken, those are questions that I have.
0: Yes. So, Kristen New, who is one of the, we affectionately call her one of the Real Housewives of Germantown. Dear friend of the station. She says, tell Dylan, all chickens are girls. If it's a boy, it's a rooster.
1: Yeah, I know that, but I use it interchangeably. Okay. But I know that a rooster has its specific roles, and the chicken lays the eggs. I know that.
0: All right. Well, as long as you understand, I mean...
1: But, you know, chicken can be... You know what I'm saying? If he's making out with the chicken, you're not going to say, oh, that's just a rooster. That was a rooster.
0: Well, I think the rooster would fight back, because the rooster would know. All right, dude. Yeah, we're not going... Yeah.
1: I'm not waking you up tomorrow morning, sir. Exactly.
0: Oh, wow. Cock-a-doodle-doo. There you go. Okay. Welcome, everybody. So glad we got that cleared up. Thank you, Kristen New, for the lecture on the, I guess, the anatomy and biology of the poultry family. Well, there's really no good way to do this, but I want to go right away to the Patriot Mobile Newsmaker line and say hello to our good friend, Troy Miller, the CEO and president of the National Religious Broadcasters. Troy, welcome to the show. What the, just rip that Band-Aid off.
2: Hey, Todd, good to be with you.
0: Troy, we're not going to talk chickens. We're going to spare you from that, but there is a lot going on in the world of religious liberty and, of course, faith and media as well. And, of course, we're still in the throes of this effort to save AM radio. And how is that effort going?
2: Yeah, we are, and we did get a good shout out about a week ago from the president, asking the speaker, and the majority leader to get this up on the floor. So we're hoping that they'll take this up before they go into the August recess.
0: Well, it's a big deal, and it is certainly something that we all need to be paying attention to, especially all of us who own AM radio stations, but also for listeners. And, you know, a lot of people don't realize the impact that AM radio has in the Christian world, and especially the, not just the Christian teaching and preaching, but also the Christian talk stations that are out there.
2: That's right. Talk and teach is one of the most popular top genres on AM radio. And there, look, there are 85 million AM radio listeners, across this country and depend on AM radio daily for their news, their information, and for, as you said, their Christian teaching. And Todd, we all know that this is also a bigger picture issue, because right behind AM radio is FM radio, and really at the core of this is consumer choice. Will the consumer have the choice, the person in the car, of what they want to listen to, or are the big automakers going to make that choice for them?
0: And that is something that, you know, every single American needs to be engaged in. So you guys have done a great job, NRB and all of our great listeners, lighting up the phones there on Capitol Hill to make your voice known. You know, Troy, I think a lot of our listeners may not be familiar with the mission of National Religious Broadcasters and the great work you guys are doing, there in our nation's capital. Tell us a little bit about the mission of NRB.
2: Yeah, look, the top role of NRB is we are the chief advocate for Christian communicators, in the government spaces. So we look and follow all the legislation that's going through. We also keep track of what's going on in the regulatory departments, particularly the Federal Communications Commission and the Federal Trade Commission. One of those, controls all the broadcasters. The other one, oversees all the things that are going on the internet, including streaming and just various various employment regulatory environments as well. So, and we advocate to keep Christian communicators in the public space. That's our the chief work we do. We also work on a number of issues, including our international advocacy that works on Christian persecution, anti-Semitism, and religious freedom around the world. So we have a lot to do these days, Todd. There's no shortage of work.
0: No, and I think a lot of people get lulled into this, I don't know, complacency, I guess. You know, President Trump is in the White House, religious liberty is being protected, people of faith are being protected, religious broadcasters aren't coming under attack. And yet, there could become a time, in the near distant future where, you know, we may not have a faith-friendly president in the White House.
2: Well, look, we do have a faith-friendly president now and a faith-friendly administration. But a lot of the work that this administration has done, especially in these areas, could be easily overturned by the next administration that could be hostile to faith. And look, we've seen that in the last administration that weaponized the government against people of faith, against Catholic pro-lifers, against Protestants all across the board. But Todd, also we have not just the government, we have corporate America that we battle with a lot in advocacy, because especially the social media platforms and those folks often have a very negative bias, a bias against Christians and Christian communicators and our message. So that's another area we work hard in, as well as constantly combating the mainstream media and entertainment industry.
0: Is that a, I mean, and again, when you look at the power of, you know, Christian radio and Christian broadcasting television, I mean, we're talking about powerhouses here, and I know there are a lot of, things that are happening in the digital space as well. Our good friend Jack Hibbs from Real Life Network launching a massive OTT platform. That's going to be exciting to see the explosion of those kinds of ministries in the digital space as well.
2: Yeah, Christians have been on the forefront of a lot of innovations and getting the message out. You know, we're commanded to take the gospel into the whole world. So that's a great driver for us to be in these new emerging markets. And Pastor Hibbs and his group has done a fantastic job in their Real Life Network. There are other groups as well working on this. There are a number of ministries that get on platforms like Roku and other streaming systems. So Christians are out there. They're going to stay ahead of the curve. We help them with that. We're constantly educating on where technology is going and how it's moving and how they get involved. So it's important for us because, again, we have to do this not only because we want to be where the audiences are, but we have a very hostile corporate America against the Christian message.
0: Oh, well, no doubt about that. And I know we're excited. We're going to be making some announcements concerning Real Life Network and our partnership with them, and it's getting the message out there. And unfortunately, the national media, and we've even seen this in some conservative media, are just not friendly to the message and the position that we take on some of the big culture war issues of the day. So we've got to make sure we do have those platforms. And I think that's what you guys at NRB are doing, is making sure that those platforms are defended and protected.
2: That's exactly what we're doing, making sure they're protected, they're defended, making sure our ministries know how to get involved, how to launch them. But also, Todd, as you said, that the mainstream media is not just hostile to the Christian message. They often don't report on anything that goes on into the Christian world. And Christian persecution is a major message that we can tell you that the mainstream media ignores going around. You didn't hardly see the Nigerian persecution that has cost thousands of lives. Even this past weekend, there were several hundred Christians that were murdered, villages that were raided. You don't hear that in the mainstream media anywhere. Nor, Todd, do you hear all of the work that Christians do and the charity that they do across this country. Christianity is either marginalized, ignored, or villainized by the mainstream media.
0: Well, we're proud to be members of NRB, and Troy, just appreciate appreciate the great work that the entire organization does, but you especially, because you have really been an incredibly effective voice getting our message out there in the public marketplace, and we really do appreciate that.
2: Well, thank you, Todd. I do appreciate that, because we're working hard because your program and people like you, you're on the front lines. You're out there every day bringing that truth. And by the way, Todd, a year ago when we did a Barna survey, 66% of America, two-thirds of America said that Christian media, people like you, were valuable and trustworthy. And mainstream media, that's in the low 20s, if not the teens. And so it's an important role we play, and it's an important message we play, and we're often the only ones bringing the truth to the audience in America today.
0: All right. Well, Troy, we're going to have to leave it there, but again, great work. NRB.org is the website. That's NRB.org. And I know we have a lot of church folks that listen to us. Maybe they're involved in digital or broadcast ministries. They're invited to be a member at NRB as well. Is that right?
2: Absolutely. Anybody who's involved in communicating, getting their message out, whether it's streaming out of your church, you should be a part of NRB. You can go to nrb.org and find out how to become a member and all of the issues that we're working for on your behalf.
0: All right, Troy, good to hear from you, my friend. Look forward to seeing you soon.
2: Thank you, sir.
0: All right. There you have it. Troy Miller, a president and CEO of National Religious Broadcasters. So be sure to go and check out their great website, nrb.org. And especially if you're involved in a church or a ministry, what a great organ. Set aside all the important things they're doing, but also the fellowship and the opportunity to hang out with like-minded broadcasters and creators, content developers. It's really one of the most wonderful organizations out there. Cannot say enough good things about NRB. All right. 901-260-5926 is our telephone number. I do want to get to the phones here. We've got Tom in Houston listening to us on Patriot Talk 920, wants to weigh in on New Jersey voter fraud. Hi, Tom. What's on your mind?
3: Hello there, Todd. I saw a news thing, a breaking news on my Facebook feed, and sure enough, it's disappeared after a little bit of time here. But the gist of the article is that IDMIA, I believe, is the contractor that the New Jersey DMV used to do the registration of individuals. And they are calling Mickey Sherrill's accusation of computer error false. They are claiming that the votes of 6,000 illegal foreigners was not part of their computer error. And its title is breaking news, but it said 15 hours ago. And I am just amazed that the media system, which censored President Trump's speech, is not hollering from the rooftops about this new development in the over 6,000 illegal voters in New Jersey. Are you?
0: Well, yeah. So we've been covering the story. We covered it pretty much in depth in the first hour of the show. And as far as I know, I think just about all the media is picking up on this, but they're not understanding, you know, the timelines. And I think a good buddy of mine, Lars Larson, hosts a show later in the afternoon. And Lars did a great job of the timeline of when all of this happened. And the bigger question is why Democrats in New Jersey did not address this when these fraudulent voters were first discovered. That to me is the bigger issue. But yes, 6,600 non-citizens added to the voter rolls, and they're saying nearly 400 cast ballots. I guarantee you that number is a lot larger than 400, Tom.
3: Well, I apologize to you. I work
0: on
3: this shift, so I just woke up 30 minutes ago.
0: Tom, don't apologize. You're catching up on the news. Yeah.
3: I'm sure that David Muir will have the story as the lead story tonight on CBC News. That's the way it is.
0: Oh my goodness! Yes, and that's a very nice accent there, my friend. It was sort of like a Walter Cronkite Howard Cosell fusion. All right, Tom. Wake up, my friend. Grab some breakfast and start your day. And I hope you have a great one. 901-260-5926. And good morning, everybody, if you're just waking up. This is the Todd Stern Show.
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2: Johnny in Texas, listening to us on Patriot Talk 920. A lot of Houston listeners today. Johnny, before we get to the chickens, how are things going? You guys have that big tropical storm headed your way.
5: Yeah, that's what this telling us anyway, Todd.
2: All right, so batten down the hatches. You guys, I mean, this is like a windy, rainy day for you guys. Y'all know what to do down there when it comes to the storms.
5: Right now it's the heat wave.
2: Well, there you go. Send some of that rain up to Memphis.
5: Well, maybe I'll sit there and pray a little bit for you.
2: All right, Johnny, let's talk chickens.
5: Okay, I'm a raised exotic chicken, and that woman was partially correct. Chickens is the term for the bird, not for the sex of the bird. A pullet is a female that hasn't laid eggs, and a hen is a female that hasn't laid eggs. Roosters are roosters. So partially right. All chickens, chickens is male or female.
2: Dylan, you're crowing over there.
21: I am crowing. Yeah. I feel like I'm justified now that I said chickens.
2: Okay. So.
5: Well, I wanted to justify him because he was right.
2: I have a question though about these exotic. What is it? What is an exotic chicken?
5: Well, I raise these chickens that have black bones, black meat, black feet, black beak, black eyes, entirely black. They're from Indonesia.
2: I see. And they're exotic. Do they come with names like Cinnamon or Velvet or Vixen? Like, are they that exotic? Like.
5: Well, their name is A-Y-A-M, Alm Samani, C-M-A-N-I.
2: Oh.
5: Totally black. People buy them just to see if the meat tastes any different, but it doesn't.
2: Interesting.
5: They pay pretty good price for a bird will run you, a full-size bird will run you about $1,500.
2: Oh, my gosh. I'd rather go through drive-thru at KFC.
5: Yeah, I imagine.
2: A lot cheaper.
5: Yeah, I sell the chicks straight out of the moment they hatch for $50 a piece.
2: Is that right? Okay.
5: Yeah,
2: wow.
5: I'm perfectly happy doing that. I sell as many as I can hatch.
2: John, well, you're a good man. Yeah, I would be too. That's good money right there.
5: Yes, sir.
2: All right. Johnny.
5: I had one other thing I wanted to say, and I didn't get to tell the caller, but the reason I was going to text you, but my phone didn't show your phone number
2: got 10 seconds, 10 seconds, Johnny. What is it? Because we got to take a break.
5: Hey, I know there's not a lot of billionaires and trillionaires that are not against being people of faith. How come they hadn't come together, those that are, and bought a TV station?
2: Well, that's a good question, Johnny. Well, you know what? We'll take a look at that. Got to take a break right now. I'm glad he clarified. I thought I was thinking exotic chickens, you know, maybe stripper poles or, you know. So thank you for clarifying that, Johnny. We'll be right back. Exotic chickens.
22: SRN News, I'm Jason Walker. The House adopting a Republican-only $95 billion budget proposal that, in an effort to fund the war in Iran, Speaker Mike Johnson pushed it over objections from Democrats as a priority before the midterm elections. Tropical Storm Bertha has made landfall in Louisiana. The storm packing winds that extend some 100 miles from its center, damaging winds and storm surge the main threats in the deep south area. Torrential rains in West Virginia causing flash flooding, inundating homes and businesses. Authorities say the floods washed out a number of bridges, leading to several rescues in portions of the state. Several people are still unaccounted for. More than 1,000 people have died from the Ebola outbreak in eastern Congo, 2,500 cases reported. SRN News.
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2: Dylan, I kind of feel bad. I mean, poor Johnny over there pulling in, what, $1,500 for his exotic chickens. And my mind immediately went to the gutter.
3: Yeah, me too. That's just the way of the world. That's, I mean, what are you going to do? Exotic chickens? You think a chicken named Cinnamon Roll?
2: Jeez. A big bosomed bird named Lollipop. Or Beatrice.
3: Who knew they did more than just laying eggs?
2: Hello. Well, I mean, oh, geez. So I'm checking out this bird. Did he say it was from Ethiopia, or where was he saying it was from? Ethiopia?
3: I think so.
2: No, yeah. Ethiopia, those would be scrawny little birds.
3: No meat?
2: No, just skinny little birds.
3: Terrible.
2: Indonesia is what he said. So I'm looking these birds up, and he was not kidding. These things are, yeah.
3: So everything is black.
2: Everything's black. Yeah, they're black birds.
3: Wow.
2: I mean, so what is the exotic chicken like? Show a little beak or show a little, you know, show a little, I don't know. I have lost control of the show. That's what bothers me about this segment. But anyway, so there you go. And how did we get off on this tangent in the first place?
3: I think because the man on the subway made out with the chicken. I wanted to know if it was a girl or boy. Then we got clarity on that one.
2: So according to ChatGPT, well, you can take this for what it's worth. The black chickens are actually very good to eat. I'm a white meat guy, and I'm not. Does that make me a racist? I just like the white meat of the chicken.

0: I never.
1: I would try it. I'll try it for you, Tom.
0: You would try it.
1: Yeah,
0: okay.
1: I think so.
0: You know, we've crossed the Rubicon when Chick-fil-A offers their, you know, black chicken sandwich. You know, they've already done the cauliflower thing.
1: Yeah, I mean, but if it tastes the same, like, I don't know if it would even matter. But I don't know if they would do that.
0: Oh, here we go. Yeah, they're from Indonesia, not Ethiopia. My apologies. Indonesia, they have a dominant gene that causes hyperpigmentation, making the chicken mostly black, including the feathers, the beak, and internal organs. You know, a lot of people eat the feet. Did you know that?
1: I do know that.
0: Chicken feet.
1: I don't know why they do that.
0: And, I mean, here in the South, people, they really enjoy what the pickled, you know, pig's feet, pickled pig snout.
1: We take advantage of every single part of that chicken. Like, there's no part that goes uneaten.
0: Careful with the word we.
1: We, as in the South, does that a lot.
0: You walk into an old country store, you're going to see something big and pickled on the counter.
1: It's always pickled.
0: Right, it is. Have you ever had the Kool-Aid pickles?
1: No.
0: I know somebody in the Mississippi Delta, which we broadcast on a number of stations in Mississippi. But this is a, you should Google this, Kool-Aid pickles. It is a delicacy in the Mississippi Delta. And you find those big jars of pickles. They're like, you know, 15 gallon jars, right? And you have the pickles and then you pour Kool-Aid, you know, the Kool-Aid mixture into the powder. You pour it into the pickle juice and you get the whole sweet and sour. But Dylan, here's the frightening thing. The pickle takes on the color of whatever the Kool-Aid is.
1: Yeah. I'm looking at a red pickle right now. And that would surprise me if I was thinking it was a watermelon.
0: Yeah, I'm
1: I
0: not eating
1: like
0: a,
1: that.
0: I'm not eating a purple pickle.
1: No.
0: Yeah, that's,
1: you don't want to do that.
0: No, I can't do that. No. I can't. No black chickens, no purple pickles. I think I may be racist.
1: It sounds like it. They call them coolicles. Is this true?
0: Coolicles.
1: There's got to be a better name.
0: I've heard them known as Kool-Aid pickles.
1: Yeah, that's better.
0: And it is a huge popular thing in the Mississippi Delta, along with tamales, which you would not think would be a big Mississippi thing, but apparently tamales are a big thing in the
1: Delta. I like a good tamale.
0: Yeah. You ever been to Corky's?
1: I have.
0: Barbecue? They have good tamales there.
1: Okay.
0: All right. Speaking of that, the diarrhea lettuce is getting worse. There are now multiple cases being reported in the Memphis area. So just be upwind of wherever the outbreak is.
1: Don't be close to me. I don't eat lettuce.
0: I'm not starting now. Don't. I still can't get over it. People just, they were like frozen. There must have been five or six people frozen staring at the lettuce.
1: Yeah.
0: And you could tell they were calculating, do I risk it? And here I come just marching in and grabbing it and going.
1: I guarantee you they were Googling, is this the bad lettuce? And they were taking a picture of the brand.
0: No doubt about it.
1: Yeah.
0: That's exactly what, you know what? That's exactly what they were doing.
1: And you just don't care. You just walked right in there.
0: I don't care. If I'm going to, you know, if I'm going to keel over,
1: you've been through enough.
0: I got more drugs in my system. I'm good. I got plenty of antibiotics. Bring on the Taco Bell. Give me a chalupa. All right, 901-260-5926. I have not had the Kool-Aid pickle, by the way, so I am curious if anyone has had one of these. I'm curious to know what they taste like, but I was channel surfing last night, Dylan, and I don't know why I came across the Great American Food Truck Race, and now I'm addicted to that.
1: Yeah, that's a good show.
0: It is a good show, and there was a team from Memphis, one of the Asian restaurants.
1: I know exactly which one you're talking about.
0: Fortune Cookie.
1: Yeah, they were at the, we have a Memphis Botanic Gardens here, and they were there. It's so good.
0: It looked pretty amazing.
1: It's very good.
0: So, this story from Mediaite, ladies and gentlemen, we're having such a pleasant conversation about Kool-Aid pickles and multicolored chickens. I really hate to spoil the moment, but Tommy Lahren, from Fox News, very upset at the Trump administration. And here's the reason why. We've been telling you that something's up with the mass deportations, And I don't think they have been as mass as they have been telling us. And it turns out that is actually true. So we decided to run the numbers here. So ICE has now reported officially they have deported 356,000 illegal immigrants in the fiscal year 2026. All right. They originally told us they were going to be deporting about 3,000 a day. Then Mark Wayne Mullen came in, and this is some breaking news here. Mark Wayne Mullen came in, our new Homeland Security Secretary, and he said they were dropping those numbers down to 2,000 a day. But when you actually run the numbers, they're only deporting about 900 people a day. And I think a lot of folks are just now beginning to wake up. Tommy Lahren said, I thought the administration stood for America first and the American worker. As a Trump voter, I know I don't give one blank if big corporations, if they maybe lose, if they risk losing their serf labor class to rightful deportations. All of this, quite frankly, is infuriating. Lahren says she's a big fan of the border czar, Tom Holman, but has a problem with how immigration officials have reported deportations, adding there seems to be some fudging with the numbers going on. Well, we've been saying that. We need to tell Tommy to start listening to the show. She would be informed on all of this stuff, because we've been talking about this for ages. When somebody crosses the border, this is Tommy speaking, when somebody crosses the border and they say, no, no, no, go back, they count that as a deportation or an arrest. Well, that's insane. Can't be doing that. So anyway, all that to say, the administration is not deporting the numbers. They said they were deporting 3,000. Obama was deporting 8,000 a day. Just to give you some context here. So here's where we are, and if you're taking notes, it's not a good place to be. So they're talking a good game, but are they delivering on the promises? I know I mix metaphors there, but are they delivering the goods here? You know, they made a lot of promises to us, but are they just blowing smoke now? Not to mention the fact that we've got a full-blown war and there's no telling when that's going to end up or how much that's going to cost us. But here's the reality. We're in a war. We can't just leave our soldiers high and dry. We got to make sure they have everything they need to fight the war, which we thought was already won. And we've got to destroy all of the stuff that we were told originally had already been destroyed. So there you go. It's folks getting a little frustrated out there. Folks getting a little frustrated. And certainly the House of Representatives, they are very concerned about the continuation of the war. 901-260-5926. That's 901-260-5926. President Trump leaving Dover, and this is just classic Trump. So the president found out the family of one of the fallen soldiers from the Army, First Lieutenant Tyler Feehan, his family was going to Georgia. They live in Georgia. And the president was going to Georgia, so he offered to fly them on Air Force One. And so that's what they're doing now. The president taking Air Force One to Georgia to bring the family members back home. And that is certainly the compassionate side of President Trump. God bless you, Mr. President. All right, we've got to take a break here. 901-260-5926. A reminder, ladies and gentlemen, if you pre-order a copy of The Golden Age, How Trump Saved America, my brand new book, if you pre-order before August 11th, you will receive a special unpublished chapter of the book. We will send that to you. All you have to do is give us a call. That number, 901-260-5926. This is The Todd Starnes Show.
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0: 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All right, welcome back, everybody. This is the Todd Starnes Radio Show. Dylan, we're starting to line up some of the big events. Very excited. We'll be launching the book at Calvary Chapel Chino Hills in Southern California. And I'll be speaking at all three services here at Calvary Chapel. That's where Jack Hibbs pastors. So heading down to Southern California, then we'll be doing another event that night. So that's Sunday morning, three services back to back to back. And then we'll be at another large church in the Southern California area. Back to Memphis, and we'll be doing our big, we'll be doing a big book launch party as well. And just got off the phone with the folks that are going to be helping us out with that. And it's going to be a lot of fun. We may have to try to do something. We'll entice, some of our long distance folks to drop by for the big book launch party.
1: Yeah, we should. And we have to throw a flapper party because that's what it has to be.
0: You know, I was talking to the Real Housewives of Germantown, and they're adamant that this has to be a dress up, you know, 1920s flapper style party. You know, guys, you got to wear, you know, dress up and everything.
1: I don't see why not. Just make a whole thing out of it.
0: Yeah, may as well.
1: The book is very Great Gatsby looking.
0: Yeah. It's a lot of fun. I was going back through. I'm getting ready. Oh, by the way, I've got to record the audio. I've decided to do the audio version.
1: Okay.
0: We had that debate last week or this week or whatever. And so, but anyway, I was going through looking at it's just a great read. Such great information. One of the things we did a little different is we actually took episodes from the national radio show and crafted those as some chapters in the book. And it sort of gives you sort of a real-time feel. For example, when I knew I wanted to write about the assassination of Charlie Kirk, and so we decided to basically take that moment as it happened in real time on the radio show, and we repurposed that for the book. So just to kind of give people a little bit of a feel of what the book is going to be about. So it was a lot of fun. A lot of folks. It's the end notes, like 20 pages of end notes. So just a lot of sourcing material for the book, The Golden Age, How Trump Saved America. By the way, Dylan, I was, you know, we had little Starnes, who is now bigger than all of us, but then we had baby Starnes, who is the youngest of us.
1: And he's also not a baby.
0: No, he's not. And he came into, I got a text, you know, the kids, the teenagers, they're all busy doing other stuff. They don't hang out with us old fogies. And you're an old fogey now, Dylan.
1: I guess so. I hate this. Yeah. Keep going.
0: So anyway, I got a message. Hey, can I come over? I need to film like a fight video. And I'm like, a what? And it turns out he's like a mixed martial artist, arts guy, and he's a fighter. And he's getting ready for his first. What is it? Is this like a professional fight?
1: Yes, this is a professional fight. I think this is his first one, so we're all going to be rooting for him. But yeah, he's doing the mixed martial arts. I think there's also kickboxing involved in this. So it's like a little bit of both.
0: This is very exciting. And I didn't realize that he had like his own. He's become like a superstar on Instagram.
1: I think he has more followers than all the people that I know, except for you.
0: But I don't know. He is. I mean, his numbers are climbing. If you're into boxing or fighting, it's Cameron Starnes. What's Cameron's? It's an MMA.
1: Yeah.
0: Anyway, it's Starnes MMA. That's not me, by the way, in the photo. Good Lord. The kid has like he needs to put a shirt on. We need to send a message.
1: Cameron. People fight. They have to, Todd, when you fight, you don't fight with clothes on.
0: No, but, well, I know, but he's not fighting. He's posing. He's the youngest. This is great. Cameron Starnes is the youngest pro fighter in Tennessee. And he's fighting at the bantamweight. I guess is that the smallest weight?
1: I think so. Yeah.
0: All right.
1: I could be mistaken.
0: Oh, it is. It's kickboxing.
1: Yeah.
0: But he's got all these sponsors. He's like he's an influencer. Unbelievable.
1: And he's gonna kick this guy's butt. Apparently,
0: he's got to.
1: He has to.
0: Yeah. So are we all going? We have to go.
1: I think we have to go. This is his first fight. We all have to show support. I'm sure his mother is not going to be very happy. Maybe she's scared. I don't know. I had friends that fought, and all their mothers were terrified to watch them fight. So we'll see.
0: Wow. Baby Starnes. Starnes MMA.
1: Yep.
0: We need to license that, brand it.
1: I think he is. He has to now.
0: Could we as a show sponsor Cameron? Like, you know how they do with an NASCAR.
1: Yeah.
0: Right?
1: I think we could.
0: Liberty University sponsored an NASCAR.
1: I mean, you are the owner, Todd.
0: That's true.
1: So you could, probably make that
0: decision. You know what? We could like sponsor on the gloves. On one, it says liberal and the other tears.
1: Great.
0: This is exciting to see, the next generation of the family rising up, and we fight liberals on the air and Cameron fights them in the ring.
1: Yeah. We definitely missed that gene. Like I didn't ever want to fight anybody. So
0: he bears a striking resemblance to my dad. Who would have been his great uncle. And my dad, back in when he was in high school, was a boxer, and he was on his way to be, he was actually training for the Golden Globe, Golden Gloves. And they did a quick little, I guess during the checkup, they discovered he had a bad heart as a teenager. And so that pretty much ended his boxing career. But Dad was a ferocious boxer here in the Memphis area back in the day.
1: So it does run in the gym.
0: It does. It really does. Wow. So, yeah, you might have a little bit of fight in you, Dylan.
1: Maybe. Who knows?
0: You never know.
1: I played in the band.
0: Well, you can take your, guitar and, pound it with, I don't know, anyway. So anyway, pardon us as we conduct a little bit of family business, but we're super proud of Cameron and, the work he's doing. And man, he's been training and the youngest pro fighter in Tennessee. And, he's our family. So how about that? All right. 901-260-5926 is our telephone number. That's 901-260-5926. That is, shockingly going to wrap it up for us. I just kind of talked out the wazoo here for a little while and we still have a lot more ground to cover. We will do that tomorrow, ladies and gentlemen, including a conversation about cross-dressing teachers in Texas. In the meantime, head over to ToddStarnes.com. Be sure to check out all of our great stories, all of our great content. Get out there, crank up that AC, grab a big old pitcher of sweet tea, and stay cool, America. We're halfway through the year, but there's still plenty of time to change how you feel by the end of it. Right now in July, maybe you're feeling frustrated. It's hot, your clothes fit tighter than you'd like, and you're tired of avoiding pictures or saying, you know what, I'll start the diet next week. But imagine this, just 1 month from now, in August, you could already be sleeping better, feeling more energy during the day, and noticing that your clothes are fitting a little looser. By September, you may be looking in the mirror and seeing real changes, losing inches and pounds going down on the scale. By October and November, those small changes can really start adding up. Instead of dreading the holidays, you could be walking into family gatherings feeling good and ready to be in those family pics. And I know because I've been there, and you can do this just like so many of our listeners.
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13: President Trump in Georgia Wednesday, but his initial thoughts were in Delaware.
14: President Trump began his speech in Georgia by reflecting on an earlier visit.
15: And I just left Dover Air Force Base, which is an incredible place, but oftentimes very sad. This was in particular something very sad. I attended the dignified transfer ceremony for four great U.S. service members killed in the conflict with Iran.
14: The president praised the sacrifice of the four service members. Willie Nelson, Washington.
13: The president was in the Peach State to promote his new Trump Accounts child investment program, saying it will help set up kids for future financial success. More than 1,000 people have died from the Ebola outbreak in eastern Congo. Authorities say 2,500 cases of that disease recorded. And troubling numbers out of Paris. Public health agency there says France has had more than 5,500 deaths during the major heat wave in late June. The House has given the green light to a $95 billion budget proposal along party lines, but it faces uncertainty over in the Senate.
16: The concurrent resolution is adopted.
17: Bullets and bombs to finish the job.
18: Budget Committee Chairman Jody Arrington framed the proposal as a push to deliver for voters ahead of the midterm elections.
17: Strengthen our food supply, and ultimately, we want to safeguard the integrity of our elections.
18: Democrat Paul Tonko was among those voting against the resolution.
19: This budget gives this administration a blank check to continue their war of choice with Iran.
18: It now heads to the Senate, where it faces a more skeptical audience. Jennifer King, Washington.
13: James Woolsey, national security expert who led the CIA for a couple of years after his appointment by President Bill Clinton, has died. He was 84. More on these stories, townhall.com.
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13: Major wildfires in Europe as hot, dry weather continues through much of the region. Here's Charles de la Desma.
21: Firefighters in central Spain are battling a massive wildfire in Guadalajara, which has burned around 30,000 hectares. That's around 74,000 acres. This comes less than 2 weeks after a deadly fire in southern Spain killed 13 people. Spain Prime Minister Pedro Sanchez, in the Guadalajara town Tamajon, has urged political unity to combat climate change. He tells local people and officials there's been four times more major fires so far this year compared to the previous year. More than 100,000 hectares have been scorched as a result of the fire or fires throughout Spain. I'm Charles Tuladesma.
13: Torrential rain causing flash flooding in West Virginia inundated homes and businesses and washed out bridges, some residents unaccounted for. Governor's office says so far no official word on fatalities. Breaking news and analysis, townhall.com. Initially, an up-and-down day on Wall Street, but oil prices later Wednesday rising as a result of more fighting in Iran. Stocks fell as well. We hear more on the day's market activities. Here's correspondent Seth Sutel in New York.
22: Stock indexes barely budged on Wall Street after crude oil prices climbed another 3%. The S&P 500 edged down by a tenth of a percent Wednesday. The Dow ended little changed. The Nasdaq Composite fell 0.6%. Philip Morris International, AT&T, and other companies rallied after reporting stronger profits for the spring than analysts expected. The price of Brent crude settled just above $94 a barrel. It was trading under $72 a barrel before the war with Iran started. Treasury yields rose in the bond market. The yield on the 10-year Treasury climbed to 4.66%. Seth Sutel, New York.
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23: From the Fox 45 Weather Center, cool overnight, lows in the middle 60s. Thursday will be perfection with low humidity highs just above 80, and we'll end the week the same way in the low 80s on Friday and again on Saturday. That will continue before we heat up a bit on Sunday, and the humidity returns with our rain chances next week. With your Fox 45 Weather Authority, I'm Chief Meteorologist Gerard Jabaley for Talk Radio 680 WCBM.
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2: Now, it's Red Eye Radio. Gary McNamara and Eric Farley talk about everything from politics to social issues and news of the day. 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
3: All across America, we are Red Eye Radio. He is Eric Carley, and I'm Gary McNamara. Good morning.
0: Hello.
3: All right, here we go.
0: Happy Thursday.
3: This is a story that was covered by a ton of the media, but it really didn't break out. At least I didn't see it on social media.
0: I only saw one post, and it was from Elon Musk.
3: Yeah. And, well, the interesting thing is when we talk about AI and the AI centers out there, you hear a lot about electricity and water and all
4: right.
3: that.
4: For the data centers, yeah.
3: The data centers. I was watching Bill Maher and an interview with Musk. Bill Maher was doing saying, we're running out of resources. And he goes, no, we're not.
0: No, we're not.
3: Because,
0: no.
3: you know, don't know where you're coming up with that. He goes, well, there are people that don't have food and water. He said, there's plenty of water everywhere. I mean, desalination, he goes, is cheap now.
0: Mm-hmm.
3: He said, you know, it's all we have to do is do it. And energy, we can produce whatever energy that we need. And you and I have talked about, I mean, when you think about the AI data centers, that's been really the biggest thing, water and energy. And as we've talked about before, all these things are problems that we can sell.
0: Right.
3: That we can solve. Not sell.
0: We might be able to sell them too.
3: We got to sell them and solve them at the same time. But this thing, I'll read the opening paragraph of the Wall Street Journal.
0: Mm.
3: It's the stuff of cybersecurity nightmares. On Tuesday, OpenAI said two artificial intelligence systems it was testing broke out of their test environment, hacked their way into the internet, and broke into another company. This is iRobot stuff. And how old's that movie? Like 25 years old?
0: That movie's, that goes like way back, honestly. And, you know, you think about Terminator 2, you know, follow me if you want to live. You think about all the threats of, you know, what happens if the robots take over. What has always really, concerned me, I don't know if frightened is the word. I may be to a point of being frightened only because for me, everything in my entire life has been about sure footing. About, okay, what don't I know about whatever it is? And then let's learn it. All right. So the problem with AI is that there's not really one person that is going to keep up with all of it. It is moving. It's progressing so quickly. It's advancing so quickly that we're at that point. And now OpenAI is basically, I mean, they're telling the world. It was about 24 hours ago. It was during our show yesterday that Elon Musk actually posted this. And he reposted somebody else's post on this. And then OpenAI came out and talked about it. And then here you have this from the Wall Street Journal. So the victim is a company called Hugging Face. They provide OpenAI source tools. Open source AI tools. So the cause was a cybersecurity benchmarking test that apparently went wrong. So you had these two different programs. All right. These two different models. One was, called, GPT 5.6 Sol, and the other, which was even more capable, pre-release model. That the company didn't identify. So this is something, again, in development, and it's proprietary, so they're not going to identify what that other one was. The software had been configured, this is from the Wall Street Journal, for evaluation purposes to be less likely to refuse hacking commands, according to OpenAI. Now, OpenAI had caged the models in a sandbox. That's a system that didn't have access to the internet. But during the test, the AI software used its hacking skills to break out. It
3: found a way to get online and then hacked into Hugging Face's network, according to OpenAI.
1: And my question is, my first question is, and again, somebody will probably answer it. If you don't have access to the internet, how do you get to the internet?
3: This is again, the great unknowns. I hate to sound like Donald Rumsfeld. We don't know what we don't know, and we don't know how to learn it. But that's the biggest problem with AI, is I think about my now 93-year-old father, who sits there on his phone, and he can order anything from Walmart groceries to DoorDash to anything, and it's great because mom and dad are still living in the home. They have caretakers, professional caretakers, and us non-professional caretakers, family, that are making everything happen for them to stay in their home as long as possible, stay independent. And I think about the things that, like, loading a gift card onto DoorDash for my dad, or, you know, things like this, you know, it's a process. Then I think of myself, where I am at 60 and where AI is today, compared to where AI was a year ago, mm-hmm. just a year ago,
1: right.
3: or 2 years ago. By the time I get to 62, it may be such gibberish in my tiny little brain in terms of understanding it, that it's one of those things that builds a lot of great concern. I hate using the word fear, but there is a reason to have a healthy fear of this kind of intelligence, because here's the thing. My questions for OpenAI are, why Hugging Face? Why, first of all, like the first question is, how in the world did it break out of the sandbox and then get into the internet? And then, what led to that? What are those protocols that are in place that allowed it to do that? I mean, we all know the overall idea of AI. It's learning on the fly. It doesn't need directives from us. We are now learning that real time. We're learning that in the real world testing here at OpenAI. I think that's a big part of what we have learned here, is that how do you regulate something like that? And then why did it target Hugging Face? Was it that it knew, it identified some element at Hugging Face's website that was related to AI and the source tools, and it identified with that and connected to that, so it immediately went to that? Was that the attraction, essentially, for these two programs to break out? This is, you know, this is the great concern, because what we use AI for, sitting around going, hey, would you draw me a rose on top of a mountain or whatever? I took some pictures of my brothers when they were a little before I was born. And when my brother passed away, and we colorized them. And we also, AI put one of my brothers in a pink onesie, assuming he was a girl, because he was a baby at the time. But, you do all these little things with AI, or have a chat. Hey, how should I, blah, blah, blah, what's the best way to make a cake or whatever? All of these things are fine. What the governments do with AI, this is the big thing with what was released last week from the president and China. What concerns me the greatest about, you know, even as much as them keeping that from President Trump in his first term, at his daily briefings, Intel was keeping that from him. That's a massive concern. But if they're keeping that from him, those same individuals can be implementing those same type of minds in that setting, could be implementing, using AI tools to do who knows what to who knows who.
1: What I found fascinating here, first off, let me just throw this out. The Wall Street Journal article. Now, we're coming from the Wall Street Journal article. Everybody covered it, really.
3: It was covered. It was widely covered.
1: Everybody covered it. We're just We just are using the Wall Street Journal story.
4: It didn't, on it. But it didn't set fire to the internet, to the to social media.
1: No, at all. And you think that this would?
4: Yes,
1: you know, just with just the conspiracy theorists would be would be jumping on, you know, would be jumping on it, and that really didn't happen. But they running here. The AI system appeared to have decided to hack Hugging Face as the quickest route to answer a benchmarking question.
4: Right.
1: Said Ariel Herbert Voss, chief executive of the cybersecurity firm Run Sybil. It's something that people thought could happen from an academic perspective, but it's not something that anyone's actually seen before.
4: Which is what, now, what my question was.
1: Yeah. And just one more point I want to make. And, the fears have prompted the White House to increase oversight of AI models. And this is the part right here.
4: Mm-hmm.
1: And push the private sector to deploy AI for defensive purposes. So AI will be on the offense and AI will be on the defense.
4: Yes.
1: Who wins?
4: Who wins? Because then we go back to the movie War Games.
1: Yeah.
4: Which, by the way, I don't know if you, where you can find it. I'm sure you can find it somewhere. Go watch it. It's intriguing. Now, sorry, the graphics on the computers are gonna make you laugh a little bit. It's gonna be like watching somebody play Pong for all you gamers out there. It's, you know, if you haven't seen the movie, which they may have because it may be a cult classic for them. But it's again where you have, okay, if AI assumes a threat, an international, any geopolitical threat, right? If we're implementing this as a government, then what actions are to be taken? Because AI will say, because in this case, protocol wasn't there should have been a protocol with it. And I don't know why there wasn't. It was in a sandbox, which means it had no access to the internet that would tell it, don't attempt to get out of the sandbox. But it doesn't work that way with AI. You can tell a child that. Now, they don't always listen either. But you can't tell AI a thing. This is the thing. I started thinking as I'm reading through this and digesting all of this and thinking, because that one article that explains, you know, what the attraction to, why it targeted, why the AI system appeared to have decided to hack Hugging Face as a quick route to answer a benchmarking question, it's something that people thought could happen. You know, that's what I thought at first. When I didn't know the answer to that question, I thought, well, it had some connection to Hugging Face. There was something it identified with somewhere along the way, and I'm simplifying it. And for all the AI geeks out there and all of you involved directly in it, you know, pardon my very simplistic, oversimplistic language, but I'm just a lonely caveman talk show host. I don't know your AI ways. This is the concern that I have.
1: Well,
4: is that where do you build the guards? Where do you build, who builds the directives? You can't with AI because eventually you want it to do things on its own.
1: No one has explained. And because this is the, and I mentioned it earlier, because this is the question. If you have no access to the internet.
4: Yeah.
1: How do you get to the internet?
4: Right. Right.
1: You can have AI software that you have in a computer that's plugged in.
4: No, it's almost like they got
1: over that part.
4: Yeah. Right.
1: But
4: yeah,
1: exactly. But you're not hooked up. You got a computer in front of you, but you're not hooked up to the internet.
4: Right.
1: And then you put in safeguards because the whole test is based on the fact that you're not hooked up to the internet. The precautions are taken. If you're not hooked up to the internet, how did the AI software get into the internet?
4: Right.
1: And nobody is, this is one of the things you and I talk about all the time. We read a story and the first question we ask, we start going through, nobody's answered that question. That's the first question you would want answered.
4: Because here's the thing. I'm not accusing anyone at OpenAI or of doing anything because I don't know. I have no idea. But how do you allow it to even be a part of anything tied to the internet? Why wasn't it confined to an offline device or set of devices or, you know, a data center or whatever it is? It found its way online. How did it do that? That was either allowed and a tremendous oversight. You just assumed it wouldn't find its way onto the internet? Everything.
3: There has to be an electronic path to the internet.
4: Well, here's the thing. There's 5G signals everywhere.
3: Yeah.
4: So if there are 5G signals everywhere, then did it find a 5G signal? I have no idea.
3: Yeah.
4: All of these things are happening because AI doesn't look at rules. AI does what it's designed to do. It's designed to learn to do it on its own. It's the whole point. And that does scare the hell out of me when you apply that to governments using AI, including our own, that want to control their own people.
3: We are Red Eye Radio.
4: Brought to you by Hotshot Secret.
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9: 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It appears by its own numbers, the U.S. government seems insolvent. 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

0: We are One Night Radio, and he's Eric Holden. I'm Gary McNamara. One of our great listeners sent to us saying the computer is connected to the internet. The AI model's running within the sandbox, which is a restricted environment created with software.
1: Mm-hmm.
0: The AI model found a flaw in the sandbox software and was able to get through.
1: So there you have it. That's the problem that they have with.
0: And again, I don't know if that's the case. That's another possibility is how I'm taking that because I haven't read that.
1: It found a way to receive a signal at some point it had to be connected to some device that had access to the internet.
0: Well, that would make.
1: There's no way to jump just out of.
0: But that scenario makes the most sense.
1: Yeah.
0: Just simply saying it was able to get around the software.
1: Right.
0: Which makes sense that they said, well, we believe that academically that this could happen. Well, yeah.
1: Well, then your tests should have prevented this from happening. And they're saying, look, there's little to no damage done here with the break-in with Hugging Face. Number two, could we come up with a new name for Hugging Face? I don't know where the name comes from. But no, the concern that I have is that we assume that this could happen. Well, if you're testing something like this, this could have been even worse. There could have been damage depending on how far the programs themselves were determined to go. And that could have done serious damage here. So how in the world was there any connectivity or in a setting like that while you're testing? Is it required that it's part of a system that eventually does have connectivity? I have a million questions.

0: SRN News, I'm Jason Walker. Secretary of State Marco Rubio meeting with Russian Foreign Minister Sergey Lavrov in the Philippines. Those talks are on the sidelines of a summit by Southeast Asian foreign ministers. Torrential rains in West Virginia and flash flooding, the result inundating homes and businesses. Authorities say the floods washed out bridges, leading to numerous rescues. Several people, though, still unaccounted for. Tropical storm Bertha making landfall in Louisiana. That storm packing winds that extend some 100 miles from the center, damaging wind and storm surge, the main threats in the deep south. Small town of Presidio, Texas is challenging the Trump administration's border wall plans. Leaders there say the wall could endanger levees protecting it from flooding. SRN News.
1: From the Fox 45 Weather Center, looking cool to comfortable overnight, partly cloudy skies, lows in the middle 60s. Thursday will be perfection. Low humidity, highs just above 80. We will end the week the same way on Friday. Low 80s with lower humidity continuing through Saturday before we heat up just a bit on Sunday as that humidity returns along with our storm chances early next week. With your Fox 45 Weather Authority, I'm Chief Meteorologist Gerard Jabaley for Talk Radio 680 WCBM.
2: Over the next few minutes, we're going to turn our eyes to the market and how to control the uncontrollable. 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
1: And he is Eric Carlin. I'm Gary McNamara. 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When I saw this story yesterday and was reading it on the whole AI, situation and this story that we've been talking about here.
2: Yeah.
1: In the first couple of segments, the open AI models escaped and hacked into a company, I think in the movie Sneakers. Remember Sneakers?
2: Yeah, I remember that.
1: In 1992, right. Robert Redford and River Phoenix, Dan Aykroyd.
2: Yep. I remember that. I
1: mean, that was actually a pretty good movie.
2: Yeah.
1: Remember they found they had the machine that could decode anything. Which, really think about it, was probably a
2: precursor to AI.
1: Yeah.
2: I mean, if you think about the advent of computers, right? When one computer, now we have them that we can hold them, you know, the devices you can just hold in your hand. But back in the day when you and I were first learning computers, when the world was first learning computers, one computer took up an entire room. And the problem, you know, if you think about going back to that, it will be able to do so many things for us. Well, it's more than just, you know, solving a math problem or, you know, whatever it might be, finding information and all of that. And I think there are very good things about AI going forward that will be very helpful to a society, especially for those who have disabilities. And I think it will be, you know, it will be part of, you know, again, once integrated fully, which it's, I mean, we're getting there pretty

0: quickly. It's going to be something that I think people more and more accept. The concern is that, you know, because I have trouble believing, okay, you built the sandbox, but it broke out of the sandbox. Well, we thought it was possible. Well, then why didn't you put in a protocol to make sure that it wasn't going to do that? Why was there no concern that this could, because it could have gone, like I said, much worse. There was no real damage done to Hugging Face, but it is a problem. What, if you look at the overall picture of AI, you know, because the article here at Wall Street Journal talks about, you know, lawmakers saying, oh, you know, we need more regulation. You can't regulate AI. And the reason you can't regulate AI is because these AI companies can't control their own AI. AI is designed to learn. AI is designed to learn about itself and find solutions and a way to do what it believes it needs to do. In this case, again, according to Wall Street Journal, the AI system appeared to have decided to hack Hugging Face as the quickest route to an answer, to answer a benchmarking question. Okay. It just wanted to answer a question, but it went beyond protocol. It was in a sandbox and it wasn't controlled. If you look at connectivity altogether, we're connected to everything. It doesn't matter. You're connected to everything. Your life is just connected, you know, one to the other, and we want to be connected. We want our devices to be listening to us because we want to say, hey, Alexa, what's the weather today or whatever it is. You want to give a voice command while you're driving. I can do that with my vehicle. You want to do these things. You want them to listen. And then, hey, when someone does an article, your devices are all listening to you. What? Remember when the thing came out about Apple phones, I think it was, that the iPhones were tracking you? It was your GPS.
1: Oh, yeah. I remember
0: you
1: that.
0: Gave it permission. Right. In fact, you told it to do it.
1: Yeah.
0: And that's the thing. There's the conundrum. We want the benefits of it, and then we look at it and go, oh, we want our privacy. It's like the old Facebook post. No one has the right to this information and that I posted. Oh, blah, blah, blah, blah, blah, blah. Facebook owns the real estate.
1: Somebody
0: dude.
1: Did that just the other day, and I'm like, this is 15 years old.
0: If you're posting pictures to your kids, then they have them.
1: I own everything that I put on Facebook.
0: And right, yeah.
1: It's like, God, you're just so clueless.
0: Yeah, no, that's it. You know, I mean, if you don't want it published or ripped or whatever, if you don't want the world to see it, don't post it.
1: Exactly. But, you know, when I look at AI right now, you know, we understand that it doesn't matter whether it's Texas or where it is in this country, people are paranoid about AI data centers.
0: Right.
1: Forget about where we go with, for example,
0: water and power usage.
1: You know, yeah. Water and power usage. And as we have said, you're not going to stop AI. It's coming.
0: Yeah.
1: You know, it's already been there.
0: Right.
1: And it's already been there. I mean, I think we've doubled the production from 2018 to 2021
0: mm-hmm.
1: of data centers. And so this is where I think to the layperson, you just go online and see what anybody mentions a data center. It's the end of the world.
0: Yeah, right.
1: You see on social media. It's the end of, it's not the end of the world.
0: No.
1: But the fact is society has to prepare for the evolution, the major evolution, just like we did when we went from farming to industrial.
0: Right.
1: You know, there are major changes and major things that you have to do. Things just don't happen. And we know a lot of these data centers, you know, whether it's using water in a closed loop or whether it's, having your own power source, it's sort of the same thing in all the paranoia that we heard when fracking first started. Now nobody talks about it anymore.
0: Mm-hmm.
1: You know, right, there are no, There are no natural gas, you know, methane coming out of, you know, people's water faucet. Remember the movie that was out?
0: Mm-hmm.
1: And they went, no, that wasn't the case. Remember the paranoia there? Look at the paranoia on climate change.
0: Right.
1: And so one of the ways that you defeat that is be clear upfront and make it easy to understand.
0: Yes.
1: You know, answer the questions.
0: And AI is opposite of both, all three of those. Clear, upfront, and easy to understand.
1: The people that are building the AI centers, government, you know, every, cause it's just mass hysteria right now instead of, all right, what's the challenge? What's the problem? Let's look at this. Let's put some critical thinking in. It's like nobody wants it. It's the earth is falling. The sky is falling. The earth's going to blow up, you know, just the normal stuff that we get, you know, from the mainstream media out there every day that we've experienced in climate change. Well, you're not going to stop AI. You're not going to stop technology. We've never been able to do it.
0: No.
1: Ever.
0: No. No.
1: And so you need to explain to the American people what the challenges are and what the solutions are to those challenges across the board and make it simple. And thanks to the caller, because, you know, the impression, you know, we were getting from the stories we were reading is that, and hopefully he's correct on that, that it was connected to the internet. It was simply the software blocked to the internet.
0: Right.
1: Yeah. because we were looking for that in the story because that was our first question. Well, how does it get, because when you say, you know, again, it's in a sandbox, I view that as isolated from the internet. And right. What his point was, well, no, it's everything's connected to the internet. It just was a software block and AI defeated the software.
0: Look.
1: And so you need better AI software to stop that. Well, good. Well, at least it explains that if that's what happened from our one listener who said it,
0: right.
1: Well, you know, that explains it and is a little less terrifying than questioning, well, how could it not be connected to the internet at all? Because that was the impression that I was getting from every article that I was reading. And again, I'm a layperson on this.
0: Right. Well, and that's part of the poor journalism too, because there have to be questions that have to be answered before you post a story. With all due respect of everybody covering this, you know, you've got to do a thorough, you really have, there's a ton of questions, you know, that people are going to ask. How does it happen? what's interesting is producer Ron actually put into AI, how did this happen? And AI told us a bunch of lies, and here they are. No, he put into, he put into AI. ChatGPT is what he used, I think, Ron. Is that right? Yeah. All right. So, it basically, how did OpenAI break out of the sandbox? That's what Ron asked AI. Well, it responds,
2: how did OpenAI break out of the sandbox in a historical / business sense? The answer depends on what do you mean by sandbox?
1: Does it really say that?
0: Yeah. Here are the most common interpretations. Number one, from a research lab to a major company. By the way, we also have to put in the disclaimer that AI, depending on the sources, I don't know if this is wrong or, you know, how incorrect it is. It's kind of like Wikipedia. It tends to gather from a lot of sources.
1: Yes, it does.
0: Not all of those sources are accurate. Okay. So
1: All right.
0: we're not saying this is what happened. We're saying this is the answer that came back through ChatGPT when Ron answered that or asked that. From a research lab to a major company, OpenAI started in 2015. It's a nonprofit. It broke out. Well, it gives you the history basically of OpenAI. We don't need that. I don't care about that. Escaping technical limitations. OpenAI didn't literally escape a software sandbox. Rather, it gradually expanded model capabilities. Again, this is according to ChatGPT. Training on much larger data sets, scaling model size and compute. incorporating reinforcement learning from human feedback. And it doesn't mean a thing. There's no humans anymore. And later, more advanced alignment methods, adding tools like web browsing, code execution, and image generation, but these remain governed by permissions and safety controls. Sure they do. Three, AI breaking out of containment. There is no credible evidence that OpenAI's models have autonomously escaped their computing environments or gained independent control over systems. When models access the web or external tools, it's because users or developers, this is what I'm getting at, explicitly enable those capabilities. The models themselves don't grant or expand their own permissions. Well, keep in mind, that's coming from AI. Of course, AI is not going to admit guilt in the answer. But that last part right there.
3: I need a drink.
0: Yeah. No, I'm going to have a lot. We're going to have to start doing cigars and whiskey on this show. Everybody else is doing it. But here's the thing. Because that's what I'm getting at. I don't want to blame any one person or the entire company as a whole, OpenAI. But they do have responsibility here for this intrusion. And they have to answer those questions. Now, I don't know how many questions they're going to answer and if they're going to be before, you know, on Capitol Hill answering questions.
1: Oh, yeah.
0: If, you know, the FBI is going to be at their door. I have no idea. I don't know. But the public deserves the answers as to how that happens, because someone thought it might happen, but yet there was still a connectivity issue there where it had access. It was a sandbox, but it wasn't really a sandbox. It wasn't really contained or restrained from getting on the internet in that testing phase. So a million questions here, but one more scary day in the development of AI.
1: We are Red Eye Radio.
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8: 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It appears by its own numbers, the U.S. government seems insolvent. 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

0: Carly, and I'm Gary McNamara. You know, as I said when I was reading this whole thing yesterday about the AI escape.
1: Yeah.
0: We're going to call it that.
1: Rogue AI.
0: Rogue AI. Yeah. I just kept thinking, I can't believe it was 1992 that Sneakers was out.
1: Yeah.
0: You know, and it was, if you've ever seen the movie, it's really a good movie. It's a great adventure movie.
1: Yeah,
0: Dan Aykroyd is great in it.
1: Oh, I love Dan. Oh, and he's totally into all this stuff these days. He's into the UFOs and he's into the, it would be cool to, talk to him and say, okay, what do you think about, we know what you think about, extraterrestrials and all that. What do you think about the whole AI thing? I mean, maybe he did a podcast lately and talked about it.
0: Is Jim Belushi still doing the pod stuff?
1: Yeah, I don't know. It's a good question.
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10: News this hour from Town Hall. I'm Jason Wacker. Secretary of State Marco Rubio says because of Iran's effort to control the Strait of Hormuz, some of the countries in the Association of Southeast Asian Nations have started to do a little business with Washington.
11: Now, one of the interesting things you've seen is that the supplies that are reaching many of the countries in the region have begun to change. They're buying more LNG from us than ever before. They're also buying buying more oil from us than ever before.
12: And he adds, it's not just a temporary thing.
11: So I think some of the changes you have seen and where people are getting their energy are going to be permanent after what you've seen here. But nonetheless, the Straits remain an important source of energy for many of the countries in this region. It's about 20% of the global oil that's purchased. So I think we think it would be to their benefit to participate in an effort.
12: And Rubio, speaking of the start of the annual meeting in Manila, Ukraine pushing on with its fight against Russia now under new military leadership. Here's Charles de la Desma.
13: President Volodymyr Zelensky fired his commander-in-chief after public pressure. This change follows a rift between the outgoing army chief and defense minister, both of whom lost their jobs. The new army chief, Major General Mykhailo Drupataia, is part of a new generation of Ukrainian generals. Zelensky has tasked Drupataia with updating the defense strategy. Street protests in Kyiv demanded the return of the tech-savvy defense minister, Mykhailo Fedorov. Meanwhile, Ukrainian drones have struck warehouses in Russia, targeting facilities they say are being used for drone production. I'm Charles de la Desma.
12: Well, the House adopting a Republican-only $95 billion budget proposal in an effort to fund the Iran war. Speaker Mike Johnson pushed it over objections from the Democrats as a priority before the midterm elections. More on these stories, townhall.com.
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12: Well, Canada is hoping to improve its trade relationship with Washington. More on the story from correspondent Bob Agnew.
16: Canadian Prime Minister Mark Carney says he and President Trump have agreed to intensify trade negotiations between Canada, the U.S., and Mexico. That comes a day after President Trump announced the U.S. would be imposing 50% tariffs on most Canadian goods, citing unfair treatment of American products. The tariffs would exclude energy, but impact other top Canadian exports, including auto parts and precious metals. Bob Agner reporting.
12: Trump administration forging a new deal with Saudi Arabia that could potentially provide the kingdom with the uranium enrichment capability for its civilian nuclear program. Two sides have signed a deal known as the 123 agreement. More than 1,000 people have died from the Ebola outbreak in eastern Congo. Officials say 2,500 cases have been recorded. Breaking news and analysis, townhall.com. Very powerful storms in West Virginia. Here's Rich Thomason.
17: Governor Patrick Morrisey has dispatched hundreds of National Guard members to northern West Virginia while placing all of the state's 55 counties under a state of emergency. The governor says state and local agencies will remain on the ground for as long as it takes to help affected communities. Forecasters report up to 7 inches of rain fell in some spots. The National Weather Service in Charleston warned of life-threatening flooding Tuesday night, urging people to seek higher ground now. Rich Thomason reporting.
12: Well, the State Division of Natural Resources has been involved in 85 rescues there. 19 National Guard and State Police helicopters have been on the scene. And it could be a rough ride ahead for other states. Tropical Storm Bertha has made landfall in Louisiana. Officials say that could mean some very strong winds in parts of the Deep South. More on these stories, townhall.com.
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18: From the Fox 45 Weather Center, cool overnight, lows in the middle 60s. Thursday will be perfection with low humidity highs just above 80, and we'll end the week the same way in the low 80s on Friday and again on Saturday. That will continue before we heat up a bit on Sunday, and the humidity returns with our rain chances next week. With your Fox 45 Weather Authority, I'm Chief Meteorologist Gerard Javaley for Talk Radio 680 WCVM.
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8: 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And Sean Hannity at 3. 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
3: 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Gary McNamara and Eric Hurley talk about everything from politics to social issues and news of the day. Whether you're up late or you're just starting your day, welcome to the show from the Relief Factor Studios. 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
20: All across America, we are Red Eye Radio. He is Eric Hurley and I'm Gary McNamara. Good morning. Thanks for being here.
1: I went out in the kitchen and made a tinfoil hat.
20: That won't protect you from AI.
1: It's not going to protect you. Yeah. You know, my greatest concern about AI, again, is, well, it's twofold. We know what people in today's world are willing to do. We know what the radicals are willing to do. Okay? I'm not calling, by the way, anybody at OpenAI a radical or any of these companies. But if someone gets hold of AI that is a radical, knows how to manipulate it. Radicals in government. You know, again, you and I aren't that, we're not that all-night radio show. However, there is a great concern, and I don't think there's a way to regulate it. Because laws didn't keep, we've seen it, well, throughout history. Laws don't keep the bad guys from doing what they want to do. And so if you look at this kind of manipulation and ability of what could be done. Now, there was a group of basically, it was an organized group. They were based in Russia. They went out and cloned ATM cards from all over the world. Had all the information, including the PIN numbers and everything. And at the exact same time globally, they all hit ATMs. I mean, that's like a, you know, the Ocean's 11 kind of thing. Mm-hmm. You know what I mean? It's that kind of thing. Stealing money, but who knows what? Affecting people's lives and who knows how many different ways. And that's the great concern, is that it doesn't matter the regulation you put on it. Does AI ultimately recognize authority or see itself as its own authority? And then beyond that, even if you could implement some kind of authority protocol into AI, would it matter if someone who wanted to hurt someone else or someone in charge of a government or whatever, whoever it is? You know, North Korea has been behind a lot of the computer takeovers and the ransomware stuff. I had a family member affected by that. The company she used to work for was completely shut down. And the FBI told them the first morning it was North Korea. They knew it. So now apply AI into all of that and look at the possible damage that could be done. But then you also have to apply the mindset of all of these radicals who have been acting out in violent ways and what they might be capable of not too long from now, or maybe already.
21: Or what I look at is foreign governments.
1: Yeah.
21: Who have the money and the wherewithal and what they're able to hack into in the United States. Mm-hmm. I mean, that's the kind of stuff that scares me. We'll see what the response is and if this story on the rogue AI grows and grows and grows. But Just looking here at Fox News, I was looking at the top news item.
1: Mm.
21: All right.
1: Okay.
21: And it was their own poll. Still went up there all day.
1: Mm.
21: Several findings in the latest Fox News poll show voters are unhappy and want major change, which bodes well for the Democrats in November. President Donald Trump's job approval remains near record low. More Democrats are motivated to vote. Republicans join Democrats and independents in rating the economy negative, and 4 in 10 voters want dramatic or revolutionary change. Those are in quotes. Plus, more now view the GOP as tied to elites than the Democrat Party. Voters say Democrats can handle income equality by 22 points, healthcare 21, inflation, after everything we went through with Biden, 10, the economy 9, Democrats are up, and foreign policy 7 points. The Republicans hold the advantage on crime 7 points, while Democrats lead in government spending by 3, that they can handle government spending better. Democrats now win.
1: By the way, that doesn't necessarily mean, in the way it's phrased, I'd have to look into the methodology, that it would be responsible government spending.
21: National security, though, this is really interesting. Foreign policy, Democrats are up 7. National security, Republicans are up plus 2. On immigration, the GOP had an 8-point edge in April, and now on immigration, Democrats are preferred by a point. More Democrats, 68%, said they are extremely motivated to vote in November than Republicans, 57%, by an 11-point margin, by 25-point spread. More MAGA Republicans, 66%, are extremely motivated than non-MAGA Republicans, 41%. I don't even know what that means.
1: What means non-MAGA Republican?
21: Yeah. How do you define non-MAGA now in July of 2026? Well, we've always asked the question, what's MAGA? Because remember, there was a point there where you had, who was it who said that they were more MAGA than the president? Was it,
1: who was that? Well, Marjorie Taylor Greene?
21: I'm going to say it was Marjorie Taylor
1: Greene. I think it was.
21: Yeah,
1: exactly. I think it was.
21: Although this data looks promising for Democrats, some of their support is in the less contested districts, padding their national totals without adding House seats, said Republican pollster Darren Shaw, who conducts Fox News polls with Democrat Chris Anderson. The best estimates I've seen suggest the GOP could retain the House, even if Democrats win the national vote by 2 to 3 points. But if Democrats win by 6 or 7 points, they probably take the House. The Democratic advantage comes amid weak ratings for Trump and continued economic pessimism. According to the Fox News poll, his approval stands at 38%. Trump receives net negative ratings for handling immigration. 42% agree with how Trump is handling immigration. 57% disagree. On Iran, 34% disagree, 34% agree, 66% disagree. On the economy, 33% agree that the president's doing a good job, 67% disagree, and this is the biggest whopper when you think of Tom Trump still throwing tariffs all over the place and threatening more tariffs. On inflation, 27% approval rating for the president, 73% non-approval. Three quarters rate the economy negatively right now, 75% of the public. Another three quarters say inflation, 75% said inflation has caused them financial hardship. including 34% who say serious hardship, up from 26% last year. 54% expect the economy to worsen in the coming years. Only Republicans express optimism, 71%, Democrats 75%, and independents 64% expected to do worse. So there you go. And as all this is happening, as I said, Trump's talking 50% tariffs on certain products for Canada, and still wishes, you know, is still actively attempting to promote tariffs, however he can. I saw Greer was before the Congress yesterday, and those were the questions.
0: Yeah.
21: You know, that, question after question from Democrats. Your administration and you said, and the president said, foreign companies pay it. We know that's not true. Why did you try to sell that?
0: By the way,
21: and the reason we know that's not true is because your own administration is giving back refunds.
0: I want to repeat, by the way, because you went through a lot of stuff here. I want to repeat, this is a Fox News poll.
21: Yes.
0: Not Politico, not New York Times. I don't know about the methodology, and here's the thing. You and I have said for years, run like you're 20 points behind. I've upped that to 80. Run like you're 80 points behind, always, in any race, as a party, as a candidate. You do that. Number one, you start by not getting Nazi tattoos. And number two, you get out, and if you're in the GOP, just point to the opposition. But if you're not going to solve the issues on where the economy is, you know, the thing with Iran is extremely important. That we conquer the regime and the regime is gone is critical. And I'm having my doubts as to whether or not it's actually going to happen now. And I thought from day one, after day one, shortly after day one, there was no way we weren't going to conquer the regime and the regime would be gone. I thought for sure.
21: You know, we said even if it's, legal, you know, the stories coming out about the president's family and the money that they're making.
0: Mm-hmm.
21: It doesn't matter. Trump won because he related to the worker and he wasn't viewed as part of the elite. Let me just get it here where the, find out where it is here. I'm passed right by it. 70% say the Republican Party is closely tied to elite interest. 55% say the same about the Democratic Party. The 15-point gap reflects more Democrats and independents saying the GOP is tied to elites. Even Republicans are equally likely to describe both parties as close to the elite. When you do all the stuff, even if it's legal, doesn't matter. If people believe that because of the influence that you have, you are enriching yourselves, they don't like it.
0: Or if you're, eventually enriching yourself, but also helping enrich others. Cronyism.
21: Right.
0: Right. You know, and you don't have to even make the direct tie.
21: No, you don't.
0: You know, you get a photo op, you get somebody, you get to take a picture with someone, and then all of a sudden there it is, and people get that image in their head. That they're all in it to get rich. Someone made the comment about, the other day, about, actually I think it was on Joe Rogan, Pelosi, and how she became just incredibly wealthy. Just massive amounts of, you know, I think they said her net worth was, according to him at that time, I didn't even look it up, but he was saying 400 million. If that's accurate, I haven't checked it. That's about where Mitt Romney was when he ran in 2012. His net worth was about 400 million. And everybody was like, this rich guy, these elites. And so, the problem with populism and the elites, you know, and this whole, well, they're all for the elites and they're just enriching themselves.
21: it doesn't matter what is accurate, what is true. Perception is reality.
0: Or what's legal.
21: Right.
0: Or illegal.
21: Right.
0: I mean, clearly
21: nobody is above the law, but to your point, yeah, it's, if it's building that perception, because what you're talking about is the midterm elections, or any election cycle, you're already talking about 28, and how things are going to be shaped for 28.
0: I think the point to understand though is that the Republican Party is Trump, because the Republican Party has not disagreed with any of the policies on immigration and the economy and inflation that the president is responsible for. And it really is amazing to see on immigration that the Democrats have the lead. But again, America, and this is partly a significant portion of the blame is on the American public that wants something done. They just don't want to see it.
21: That's something we've talked about for a while.
0: Yeah.
21: But we believe in the Tom Holman approach.
0: Yes.
21: And now with sanctuary cities, it's hard because his approach is primarily, look, if you have an illegal in custody, then let's make a very safe order of custody to ICE so that person can be processed.
0: So again, it's only one poll, but there isn't one poll that I've seen in the last year where the Republican Party's on the economy is leading Democrats or inflation.
21: Right.
0: And that's a problem. And to the life of me, after seeing the mistakes that the Democrats made when it came to inflation, that the Republicans seem not to care about prices. And I'm sorry, the president claims he cares about prices, but everything that he does in his behavior shows he does not.
21: Right. Well, the Canadian tariffs, the other day are that's a prime example.
0: Right. There is this belief that they can manipulate that the central planners of the government can manipulate the economy. And we said this already. We said that socialism coming in, it makes it a lot easier for socialism to come in when the socialists can say, hey, your president believes that the government should have equity in companies and is actively doing it.
21: Well, in the whole housing bill, he put the brakes on the housing bill because he said, nope, until we get the Save America Act done, we're not going to do that. But you're also kicking the door open with that housing bill. It didn't go as far as it originally was going to. But when you've got Elizabeth Warren on board with that housing bill, I've got a problem.
0: Yeah. We are Red Eye Radio.
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19: The concern about what is the second Atlantic tropical named storm of the season.
22: Because of the angle of approach heading toward the Gulf Coast, toward the Northwest, almost parallel to the land surface as you move across Florida, Alabama, Mississippi, Louisiana, and Texas, it's very difficult to ascertain where Bertha will move inland.
19: USDA meteorologist Brad Rippey says although landfall location is still not definite, what is expected of Bertha is gusty winds, rough surf, and potential heavy rains along the northern Gulf Coast.
22: We are expecting a relatively weak system, just a low to middle end tropical storm at peak intensity before Bertha moves inland. At this time, we do expect perhaps some 2 to 6 inch rainfall totals. It's not out of the question that if Bertha gains some more organization or slows down a little bit more even, that we could see some higher totals and some flooding in the northern Gulf region over the next several days.
19: I'm Rod Bain reporting for the U.S. Department of Agriculture in Washington, D.C.
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27: The U.S. Treasury quietly released its official financial report for 2025. It appears by its own numbers, the U.S. government seems insolvent. It's reported that the Treasury shows about $6 trillion in assets and over $47 trillion in liabilities. Add it all up, and it looks like the U.S. owes more than $130 trillion it doesn't have. 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

0: Rear Midnight Radio. He is Eric Carly, and I'm Gary McNamara. Now, the good thing is, and we'll have these stats from the Fox News poll coming up following the bottom of the hour, is what America thinks about socialism. And really interesting there. What I thought here was another one. I was fully 85% support a mandatory retirement age for members of Congress, up 20 points since 2002. Except everyone will vote for anybody of any age if it's their party.
1: Yeah. Right. Yeah.

0: With SRN News, I'm Jason Walker. U.S. military conducting a 12th night of strikes against Iran as Tehran increasingly targets civilian infrastructure. President Trump is warning that the United States will destroy one bridge or power plant each time Iran shoots at a vessel in the strait. Ukraine is pushing on with its battle against Russia, now under new military leadership, after President Zelensky fired his commander-in-chief about 24 hours ago, that following public pressure to do so. In the meantime, Ukrainian drones have struck warehouses in Russia, targeting facilities they say were used for drone production. Secretary of State Marco Rubio meeting with Russian Foreign Minister Sergei Lavrov in the Philippines. Those talks on the sidelines of a summit by Southeast Asian ministers. SRN News.
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2: From the Fox 45 Weather Center, looking cool to comfortable overnight, partly cloudy skies, lows in the middle 60s. Thursday will be perfection. Low humidity, highs just above 80. We will end the week the same way on Friday. Low 80s with lower humidity continuing through Saturday before we heat up just a bit on Sunday as that humidity returns along with our storm chances early next week. With your Fox 45 Weather Authority, I'm Chief Meteorologist Gerard.

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1: And he is Eric Cronin. I'm Gary McNamara. Coming up in just a minute, what does the public, according to the Fox News poll, think about the DSA, the Democratic Socialist of America? That coming up in just a minute.
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1: When you look at the Fox News poll, again, not that it's a be-all, end-all, but every single poll, whether it's a conservative poll or liberal poll, show that on both the war and on the economy and inflation, Republicans and Trump are getting killed. In any normal election, they lose the midterms.
2: Hmm.
1: Now, the difference is the Democratic Party. People don't believe the Democratic Party is the solution. They want change. Many want major change. But what do they think about socialism? And this is where the Republicans and Trump, and I say the Republicans and Trump because it has been the president that has led with almost no opposition on anything what the Republican Party is about right now and what they have put into legislation or whatever.
2: Mm-hmm.
1: And that's why I lump both together, because Trump is a Republican Party and the Republican Party is Trump.
2: Yeah.
1: That's how strong of a personality and how strong

0: things that he has put into effect, the majority of what I agree with,
1: right,
0: are being passed by the Republicans. Of course, there are things we disagree with. But when you look at the polling here, 50% of voters have a positive view of capitalism, down from a high of 57% in 2019. All right? Okay. For socialism, though, it's 30%.
1: Mm.
0: Favorability up from 27% last year, but below the 32% who said the same in 2021.
1: Mm.
0: The Democratic Socialists of America are viewed positively by 31%, which means all Democrats.
1: Yeah.
0: In order to get that number, 31%, that's very low. It means you're almost all of your support is with Democrats. And the Republicans have not started their marketing against what the socialists actually stand for.
1: Right.
0: But it's getting out there. Even without the commercials, you're seeing it on CNN. You're seeing it on MS Now.
1: Oh, yeah.
0: Where people are like, you know, what are they doing? When you've got people, you know, like Bill Maher. I thought James Carville, I thought he was going to have a heart attack yesterday. Just the latest video out there, where he's just like, you know, what in the hell's going on with our party? You've never really seen that before, especially from members in the media. And you do wonder about the erosion of support when you look at, you know, the Barry Weisses. She's a Democrat.
1: Yeah.
0: Runs CBS.
1: Yeah.
0: She's a Democrat. And it's just she believes in journalism, which they go crazy over. But when you see a Jonathan Turley, the Democrat, a Dershowitz has rejected the Democrats, Bill Maher, as vocal as you can get about the Democrats. Rahm Emanuel.
1: Oh, yeah, yeah.
0: James Carville.
1: Right.
0: You're getting a few now members of Congress starting to fight back, but that's where the Republicans still have hope. And as was mentioned also from the polling statistics, they lead so much the Democrats still lead so much in the liberal states that it really skews everything, because that doesn't affect, you know, if a Democrat can win 90-10 in California, but a Republican can only win 55-45 in the state of Texas, well, then it seems like the lead of Democrats is way more than it actually is when you extrapolate it over the entire country and the different races.
1: Right, yeah. But yeah, it's, you know, here's the question. Where are we on these social issues? Because the Democratic Socialists of America have lined it out now, just in time for the election, what they want. And it's something that I, you know, felt was likely going to happen, especially if Mamdani won. This was before the mayoral election in New York City. But the party itself, at least the loudest part of the party, the most radical part of the party, that leads the party, they're the ones that have to decide to cross that threshold, and they did. And here we are. And the question is, number one, why aren't Republicans doing more to point out what the DSA is all about and where that party is going? It's our frustration on a daily basis. But it could be enough to overcome the economic issues. I don't assume anything. I don't assume one thing is true and, you know, in terms of trying to predict election cycles, because you won't know until the results are in sometime in June of 2027 when California is done finishing counting all their votes. There's the problem that you have, is that you know where they want to go. The GOP knows where they want to go. They're promoting now where they want to go. Things that are fixable within the GOP, like the economy. Things with the economy are fixable. These are all choices we've made. We can choose to do something different. Whether it means, you know, getting the war with Iran over with and accomplishing the mission and getting it behind us, how, whatever that's going to take to get energy prices down, coming in and moderating on tariffs and the reduction of tariffs. But it has to be done. All of these things have to be accomplished. And the question is, do you have to do it before, between now and November? I believe you do. I don't think you can. You don't have the time. We're only talking about months now. And but if people believe, well, the GOP is, you know, things that we've got a problem with over on the GOP side can be fixed. This radical behavior by the left is only getting more and more radical and is never going to turn around and go the opposite direction. In other words, that is not going to be fixed.
0: By an 11-point margin, more Democrats have a favorable opinion of socialism, 52%, than capitalism, 41%. While by more than a 50-point margin, more Republicans have a positive view of capitalism, 71%, than socialism, 11%. Understand, though, there's still 28% of Republicans going, I don't know, capitalism, or I have no idea how the economy works. Just give me stuff.
1: Well, no, that's the problem we've had with these polls, is those respondents, even if they're not in the majority, in fact, especially the ones not in the majority that seem to be just completely ignorant of how things work. They're the ones we want to talk to.
0: Well, again, Democrats, basically 52% favorable opinion on socialism, 41% on capitalism. That right there is 93%, only 7% say, I don't know.
1: Right.
0: You've got 28% of Republicans, according to the polls, saying they don't know what's a better system, capitalism or socialism. You know, when you actually look at the history of economics and politics of the world, and you have that with the Republicans, you got a huge problem.
1: Oh, yeah. Yeah. Yeah.
0: When you have 28%, oh, I don't know.
1: Yeah.
0: I don't know. Democrats, you know, look, they'll believe anything. They believe a man can be a woman because a man says so. They now practice the racism of identity politics. You want to know how Neanderthal is a Democratic Party that embraces identity politics? They don't judge people as individuals. They judge them. We know it because that's a huge problem that Democrats admit. Identity politics, they judge people by groups and not individuals. And then the misogyny and sexism of the radical transgender movement. Sophie Cunningham now getting blasted. You know, in the WNBA, because she said, no, boys shouldn't compete against girls. They're right. Not giving up on this insanity.
1: Right.
0: And everyone knows, even the Democrats know, it's insanity. Now, check this out. 45% of voters have a favorable view of Bernie Sanders. That makes Bernie Sanders, a communist, more popular than J.D. Vance, 41%. Trump 38%, or even AOC at 35%. Voters under 30 and those 65 plus are equally likely to view Sanders positively, 48% and 46%. For AOC, more voters 65 plus have a favorable view than young voters. 65 plus view AOC, 41% view her favorably. Young voters, 33%, and three times as many of those under 30 say they've never heard of AOC.
1: Okay.
0: Overall, 44% have a favorable view of Israel, down from 58% a decade ago. And think about that one. A Western democracy versus Sharia supremacy. And people are taking the side of those that believe in Sharia supremacy.
1: I think what this tells us overall, what it tells me is this is what happens when you legalize it. There are too many, I don't know questions. There are too many, there's too much ignorance coming through on this poll from the respondents. Because they don't know how they don't know how capitalism works. We know that, many of them. They don't know how socialism works, truly works, when fully implemented. They don't know communism. They don't know these things.
0: No. Ignorance is bliss. It really is true.
1: They're just living in a unicorn world, saying, well, look, if we just get a government back to, you know, handing out checks, that would be great.
0: But the Democrats have hit the generic ballot number that neither party has achieved since 1996 with the plus seven.
1: Mm-hmm.
0: That's a problem for Republicans.
1: It's a huge problem.
0: Yep.
1: Yep.
0: We are Red Eye Radio.
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0: We are Red Eye Radio. He's Eric Carlin, not Gary McNamara. By the way, I'm just looking here at this picture of Hassan Piker, who told Mamdani to shut the F up because he believes that Mamdani is moderating now.
1: Okay. Yeah.
2: There's a problem.
0: But I just wonder, where did he get what he was wearing when he gave that speech to the college Democrats that looks like it's a Mao uniform? Looks like it's a Chinese military uniform.
1: I don't know. Could have had it made, custom made, or I don't know. Is that page on Amazon? I don't know. I have no idea.
0: I mean,
1: but it looks like it was done intentionally.
0: Yes, of course.
1: Someone didn't just say, you have to wear this. He chose to wear it.

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11: News this hour from Town Hall. I'm Jason Walker. President Trump honoring four soldiers killed in the war as he attended their dignified transfer at Dover Air Force Base, Delaware.
12: Very tough to watch, to be honest with you. I think it's the toughest thing I do. Of anything I do all this stuff, but I think it's the toughest thing I do.
11: Later, the president was in Georgia to promote his new Trump Accounts Child Investment Program, saying that it will help set up kids for future financial success.
12: Their parents, grandparents, employers, and loved ones can contribute up to $5,000 a year. And with the modest contribution, these accounts will reach hundreds of thousands of dollars for these young people by the time they get to, let's say 18, let's say 21. But by the time they're just young adults, they could be worth hundreds of thousands of dollars, most likely will be.
11: Thousands of non-citizens in New Jersey ended up being able to cast ballots following a computer mistake. Laura Winters explains.
13: Liberal New Jersey Governor Mikey Sherrill admits more than 6,000 non-U.S. citizens were on the New Jersey voter rolls. She says 6,600 people were incorrectly registered when they applied for a driver's license. The Democrat governor claims 400 of them ended up voting in elections. friends. These people have reportedly been deleted from the system. President Trump says this episode in New Jersey underscores the need to pass the Save America Act, which requires voter ID and proof of citizenship. Laura Winters reporting.
11: The man who was convicted of trying to kill Salman Rushdie on trial again with opening statements Wednesday in Hadi Matar's federal terrorism trial in Buffalo, New York. He has pled not guilty. Small town Presidio, Texas, challenging Trump administration's border wall towns. They say that it'll be endangering levees that protect it from floods. More on these stories, townhall.com.
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15: Adolf Hitler's birthplace in Austria has been inaugurated as a police station. The move aims to deter its use as a pilgrimage site for Nazi sympathizers. A memorial stone outside the house in Brunau am Inn will remain, bearing a message against fascism. Austria's Interior Minister Gerhard Karrer has emphasized the country's commitment to confronting its past. Renovations took years and cost around 20 million euros. That's nearly $23 million. The building was previously rented by the Interior Ministry and has stood empty since 2011. I'm Charles de Ledesma.
11: A June 1st trial date for next year has been set for Nicolas Maduro to face drug trafficking charges in New York. Now, his lawyer says he plans to contest the charges on sovereign immunity grounds. Breaking news and analysis, townhall.com. Tropical storm Bertha making landfall in Louisiana. The storm packing winds that extend some 100 miles from the center. Damaging wind and storm surge likely threats in several deep south states. National Hurricane Center meteorologist Robbie Berg.
16: There are rainfall amounts of 1 to 4 inches is expected across portions of the northern Gulf Coast. Some areas could see upwards of 6 in those very isolated areas, and that could produce some types of flash flooding, but we're not expecting any sort of widespread type of flooding like we've seen in past storms.
11: In the meantime, torrential rains blasting West Virginia, causing flash flooding that inundated homes. Authorities say a number of bridges were also washed out, leading to rescues in several parts of the state. The governor there, Patrick Morrissey, says several people are unaccounted for, but so far, no word on any fatalities. More on these stories, townhall.com.
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17: From the Fox 45 Weather Center, cool overnight, lows in the middle 60s. Thursday will be perfection with low humidity highs just above 80, and we'll end the week the same way in the low 80s on Friday and again on Saturday. That will continue before we heat up a bit on Sunday, and the humidity returns with our rain chances next week. With your Fox 45 Weather Authority, I'm Chief Meteorologist Gerard Jabaley for Talk Radio 680 WCVM.
0: 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And Sean Hannity at 3. And we're just getting started.
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19: Now,
0: It's Red Eye Radio. Gary McNamara and Eric Hurley talk about everything from politics to social issues and news of the day. Whether you're up late or you're just starting your day, welcome to the show from the Relief Factor Studios. This is Red Eye Radio.
18: All across America, we are Red Eye Radio. He is Eric Hurley and I'm Gary McNamara.
19: Hi.
18: You know, it got up to 109 in my town yesterday.
19: You know, it's crazy. I was running errands. About the time you posted you were working in your yard.
18: Yeah.
19: And I think it was a little after that, actually.
18: It's 106 then.
19: It was 106 then. I think it was an hour and a half later. I went to go run some errands just in my neighborhood. And it's radiant heat. It wasn't the actual temperature, but my truck read 121 degrees. That's the radiant heat basically coming off of the pavement that affects that reading. Then you drive around for a little bit and it kind of gets closer to what the actual reading was. But yeah, 109. And I think we're supposed to get back up above 100 today.
18: And I had to go visit a friend in the hospital in Fort Worth. So I got caught up in traffic. And when I got caught up in traffic, I got caught up in an area where there was a ton of road construction being done. And so I'm looking out, you know, seeing the workers out there saying, how the hell did they do that? Now, I saw a ton of cooling tents.
19: Yeah.
18: But then something I never thought of before.
19: What's that?
18: Because there's all the massive road construction equipment in there.
19: Mm-hmm.
18: And so as I'm sitting there at a dead stop.
19: Yeah.
18: For like 15 minutes before it got moving, and I think it was because construction equipment or something was crossing the highway. But I'm looking at these, you know, these big dump trucks and earth movers, excavators, and thinking to myself, they're all enclosed. They got to have air conditioning.
19: They do.
18: I looked it up on AI, and it said,
19: yeah.
18: And then they talked about specifically in Texas and had the companies that actually are there to immediately repair if there's any problem with the air conditioning in those massive vehicles.
19: You'd
18: die if you didn't have it.
19: A friend of mine who I've known since grade school works in this area in construction. Right now, he's working on the expansion of DFW. And the equipment he's in is air conditioned. And now a lot of the stuff that they have to do by hand.
18: Mm-hmm.
19: You know, so they got to get out there and they got to get in the sun. But they're very careful, you know, about brakes and everything else. And also working at night, you know, helps a little bit. Sometimes that's to catch up on a schedule. You kind of have to work when you can. And now that we're kind of past our rainy season, you can work at just, you know, you can work almost every day. And, you know, 100 degrees, but 109, they're very careful. You know, there was a postal carrier, another postal carrier, just about 15, 20 minutes north of here who passed away in the heat from the heat. And that's happened before. That actually happened in our area before, last year or year before. And you think about the people like on my street, my mailbox is on my porch. So Daniel, our carrier, great guy. I've known him for years and, he comes by and he's got to walk the whole street. You know, I don't know how big his route is, but it's amazing how fast he gets one street done. But they're, you know, they're working in the heat. I remember my dad. Well, my dad was after his military career, he drove a truck delivering pharmaceuticals. And the truck that they had him in for the longest time was a smaller truck. It wasn't the smallest box truck, but it was a box truck. So it wasn't an 18-wheeler at that time. And it had no air conditioning. And I'm like, are you kidding me? And he just had to wear a rag around his neck the whole time, kept Gatorade. He kept a cooler, actually, in his truck filled with ice down with everything. Now, he was indoors. He would go in when he would deliver to hospitals and pharmacies. He would, you know, of course, he would take his break then. And he was home every day. He got home every day, you know. So, but still, My gosh.
18: Yeah, I had people saying, you're not really doing lawn work. I'm like, I'm only out for 10 or 15 minutes. I'm hydrating very, very well, but I don't really stay out for more. You can tell. But I have an evaporation. I got a couple of evaporation hats, which are the greatest things ever invented, that are very simple. They have like a sponge-like material. You basically soak the hat, and then you wring it out, and in the sponge area at the top of the head, it evaporates, and you'd be amazed. You'd be out there. Now, it doesn't last, or lasts easily, the 15 minutes that I'm out there, and then I come in for, you know, 10 minutes, cool off, throw down some water, you know, put more water on the evaporation hat, put it back on. But when you take the hat off and you walk in, your head's completely cool. It's cold. I mean, it's, the rest of your body might get hot. But I did have, getting back to your car thing, when I lived in Florida and Texas from late 82 to late 86, I didn't have air conditioning in my vehicle. I lived in Florida and I lived in East Texas. So, I mean, it's as hot there as it does here.
19: I've had a couple of cars without air conditioning. It's not good.
18: But it's amazing how when I was in my 20s, it wasn't as big of a deal.
19: No.
18: There wasn't like, I've got to sell this car and I got to do whatever I do to be able to get air conditioning. It was just like, whatever.
19: Yeah. Well, when I was young, I always thought, well, I'll fix the air conditioner because there was an air conditioner on the car, or this one car I had. But I didn't mind rolling the windows down. You know, it was an old Monte Carlo. It was a cool car. And rolling the windows down also kept the weed smell out of the car. So that way, if the cops pull me over. That's not true. It wouldn't keep the weed smell out of the car, unfortunately. No. I never really, cause, you know, I wasn't an adult, so I wasn't like traveling hours, you know, to go see someone or whatever. Mm-hmm. I lived in a small town. I was in the car maybe 15 minutes at a time, you know, so it wasn't a big deal. And now, I live 2.2 miles from here. No, I'm going to have AC. I'm going to have AC. Even at night, I'm going to have AC. In the winter, I'm going to have AC.
18: I mean, what a great, you know, and I know, we know, liberals hate air conditioning.
19: Yeah. Yeah.
18: Except their own.
19: Right. Exactly. Exactly.
18: Yeah. I will say this though, that it's wonderful to walk back in the air conditioning, but I was out for a while. And after that, I take the hydrating fluid that has salt.
19: Mm-hmm.
18: And somebody was telling me that the other day. They said, you know, salt is, and I go, what they have in the hydrating fluid.
19: Mm-hmm.
18: They, you know, the powder, excuse me, that you put into water and they got like 20% of your minimum daily adult requirement of salt, sodium.
19: Mm-hmm.
18: But when the biggest impact it has is when I used to golf during the summer. I really don't golf during the summer anymore. It's just too much of a beat down. But when I'd finish 9 holes and you felt beat down, you take the bottle of water, you put that powder in, you shake it up, you take it. You get a salt high.
19: Mm-hmm.
18: You can feel it.
19: Yeah.
18: You can actually, you start waking up. It's like, whoa.
19: Yeah. Yeah.
18: I stopped because, yeah, I can't. I golfed one time in 112 degrees, and we walked.
19: Yeah, that can't be fun.
18: Much. We gave up like on the 14th hole. We walked in, and I just said, you know, but that was a long time ago. But then I was still up to just even 2 years ago. I was golfing during the summer, and I finally just said, it's too much of a beat down. It just is. I mean, heat just, you know, when you get older, it really, and I think age really does have an impact. I don't know why, but age does have the impact of how you handle heat. Now, I did have heat stroke once, and that's when I lived in East Texas, and we used to play basketball in the middle of the day, and it'd be 105, 106.
19: Mm-hmm.
18: And one day I took the ball out of bounds. I can still remember the feeling. It was a euphoric feeling. I'm playing basketball. I'm like, this is great. It's so hot out and I've got the chills.
19: Yeah.
18: Take the ball out of bounds. I mean, yeah. My head would have hit the concrete if the guy in front of me guarding me hadn't caught me.
19: Right.
18: You know, the guy was taking the ball out of bounds and he's guarding me. And there I go, whoop, right there. And woke up at the side and drank water and I was done for the day. I didn't go to the hospital. I probably should have, but I was young and foolish back then. But, I learned at that point, you don't mess with heat.
19: Yeah, I've been in a situation actually in an ER, with dehydration. And ironically, I was in Galveston at this ER and they gave me IV, saline solution. And I thought, this is ironic because I was literally right across the street from the beach that has the most salt water. And I'm paying probably a lot of money, or the insurance company was, for me to get this hydration. I had some other things going on and it wasn't, ended up not being too serious. But one time I was running actually, went out for a run, 98 degrees. And when I came back around the house, by the house, I thought, I think I'd better go inside because my sweating started to slow down. And I thought, that's not good. And sure enough, I went in and then when I laid down, my heart was just racing. And I actually drank salt water and pickle juice. That's what I drank. They sell it now as hydration.
18: Do they really?
19: I just bought 2 gallons of it.
18: Pickle juice?
19: Day before yesterday. Yeah.
18: I think I'd rather die.
19: Yeah. And now they've taken the yellow dye number 2 out of it. So it's actually clear.
18: Okay.
19: I don't know. So
18: it doesn't taste like pickles.
19: No, it's dill juice.
18: Is it?
19: It tastes like pickles. Yeah.
18: Yeah.
19: Yeah. Yep. It will hydrate you.
18: All right. So.
19: And make you smell like a burger. Yeah. So there's that.
18: We had mentioned about, Hassan Piker telling Mamdani to shut the F up.
19: Yeah.
18: Because it's like, you're hesitating. You're not, they're saying that's why AOC, her numbers, AOC's numbers are, Trump has better favorability numbers than AOC. And one of the reasons, and Piker was talking about it, is because Mamdani's starting to hesitate when he gives an explanation.
19: Yeah.
18: Basically trying to think now, how will the public judge this instead of just saying it? And he said, that's what AOC did.
19: Right.
18: AOC now parses her words and you can't. You gotta be, if you're gonna be a communist, be a commie and be a proud commie. If you're gonna be a Nazi, if you're gonna be a Chinese communist,
19: wear the uniform.
18: If you're going to believe in anti-Semitism, if you're going to be a racist, if you're gonna be a misogynist, if you're gonna be a sexist, be an absolute dominant in your face. Communist, sexist, misogynist, Nazi, whatever else you want to throw in there.
19: Yeah. No, that's exactly what we've talked about for a long time. We said it during the interim period after the election in 2008, before he was inaugurated. We talked about Barack Obama. For the people who think, that he's going to do all of these things on the left that voted for him, well, he's going to have to moderate. He's going to have to temper some of these things. And the way he talks, he's going to say a bunch of things and do a bunch of things you're not going to like. It's the case with all of them, because diplomacy will, at every turn, will catch you, and then you're in the headlines, and they don't want to be in the headlines for that reason. This is the problem with their ideas. Their ideas are failures. They've been proven.
18: Well, that's failures. What, whether it's Mamdani or AOC, they start looking and saying, I believe this, but I don't know if I can sell it.
19: Right.
18: Cause she came up, she's the one that really was the sort of the architect of the Green New Deal.
19: Yeah.
18: Which really sent you to communism.
19: Right.
18: She really hasn't proposed anything that radical since.
19: No.
18: There was a big blowback, on that, but you think about it. AOC with only 35% approval.
19: Yeah.
18: Well, Trump's is better.
19: Yeah.
18: And, you look at that and you're just, when I saw that, I went, all right, here we go. Eventually, you will become an oppressor. And if you do not subscribe to the socialism communism of the DSA, then you are an oppressor. Piker said it the other day
19: mm-hmm.
18: when he's saying you're a collaborator with the Democratic Party, basically to hell with the Democratic Party.
19: Oh, this is the problem with identity politics, that if you get to a point, and the same applies to the DSA, you're either with us full on or you're not.
18: Yeah. You're our enemy.
19: You can't hesitate. You're the enemy.
18: Right. You can't be silent.
19: You're going to be the oppressor right. eventually. I said it a couple of weeks ago. Eventually, Mamdani will be the oppressor. So it begins.
18: We are Red Eye Radio.
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10: 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It appears by its own numbers, the U.S. government seems insolvent. 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

0: everybody. He's Eric Cronin. I'm Gary McNamara. Well, this meeting that James Tallarico, the Democrat that's running for Senate in Texas, that the altercation with a woman, a black woman, in Houston on Sunday, really started things going as he's now come out in favor of reparations, Tallarico, which he has never talked about before.
1: Right.
0: He's just always kept quiet on it.
1: Right.
0: He didn't want to broach that topic. But here this is, she says to him, black people don't trust you for this reason, and you cannot win without us. So you stay here, you answer our questions, or you suffer the consequences. Listen to this. Here we go.
2: Mm-hmm. You stay here, you answer our questions, or you suffer the consequences.
3: So I'm happy to engage. We'll come to here in just a second. I appreciate you being here, and I appreciate you traveling in. And I appreciate you.
2: I did it for my people, not for you.
1: Well, all right.
0: You can tell he's stalling, too.
1: Yeah.
0: I thank you for coming. Yeah. I really appreciate you coming.
1: I want to start by saying thank you for blah, blah, blah, blah. Yeah. Diversion.
0: That's something you can't do in talk radio.
1: No.
0: You can't stall like that.
1: Yeah. I just want to start by thanking everyone for being here today.
0: Yeah.
1: Yeah. No, no, no.
0: We're so glad that you went, to the app or turned on the radio station or,
1: yeah.
0: We thank our listeners because we are grateful for them.
1: Yes, we are.
0: But it's not a stall tactic.
1: No, it isn't.
0: Just love that. We'll get to more of that coming up here.

0: SRN News, I'm Jason Walker. Ukraine pushing on with its fight against Russia under new military leadership. That after President Zelensky fired his commander-in-chief because of public pressure. In the meantime, Ukrainian drones have struck warehouses in Russia targeting facilities they say were used for drone production. Secretary of State Marco Rubio meeting with Russian Foreign Minister Sergei Lavrov right now in the Philippines. Those talks on the sidelines of a summit by Southeast Asian foreign ministers. United States Armed Forces conducting a 12th night of strikes against Iran as Tehran increasingly targets civilian infrastructure. President Trump is warning the United States will destroy one bridge or power plant each time Iran shoots at a ship. SRN News.
1: From the Fox 45 Weather Center, looking cool to comfortable overnight, partly cloudy skies, lows in the middle 60s. Thursday will be perfection. Low humidity, highs just above 80. We will end the week the same way on Friday. Low 80s with lower humidity continuing through Saturday before we heat up just a bit on Sunday as that humidity returns along with our storm chances early next week. With your Fox 45 Weather Authority, I'm Chief Meteorologist Gerard Jabaley for Talk Radio 680 WCBM.
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1: And he's Eric Harley, and I'm Gary McNamara. 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You know, it's really interesting because with the DSA now in there and the radical Democrats now taking over the party, everything is different when it comes to, you know, you being an oppressor.
2: Yeah.
1: Because now, I mean, we played the thing from Tallarico where the, black woman was saying, black Democrat woman, people don't trust you. You cannot win without us. So you stay here and you answer our questions or you suffer the consequences. and the Free Beacon, had that on X. And then they had a story. James Tallarico now says he backs reparations for slavery. And if you do the research, he hasn't backed reparations before.
2: Right.
1: And they, as they write here, claiming Texas still suffers from the reverberations of slavery. Tallarico threw his support behind reparations during a town hall event, saying he would enact tuition relief, home ownership, baby bonds for black people to help build generational wealth. The move comes at a fraught time for the Texas Democrat. As recent polling shows, he's struggling to shore up support from the black community and comes one day. He came up with this one day after he was dressed down by an angry voter who declared that black people don't trust him. Tallarico's remarks mark a significant leftward shift now in his message from his primary campaign. He declined to comment on reparations, which were supported by Jasmine Crockett, as he presented himself to voters as a progressive who could appeal across party lines. We told you he wasn't a moderate. The messaging helped propel Tallarico to a comfortable primary victory in March over Crockett, who is black and now claims she lost her Democrat primary race due to racism.
2: Oh,
1: by the way, the campaign said that back then too.
2: Yeah, right.
1: It was racist. It was a racist race, Crockett said during a podcast appearance just a couple of weeks ago. Crockett's view appears to be shared by a significant portion of black Texas voters. A New York Times Siena poll in June found that 12% of black Texas voters hold a very unfavorable view of Tallarico. Tallarico's troubles with black voters appears to stem from an episode in February in which the former congressman Colin Allred, a black man who lost his 2024 election to Senator Ted Cruz in a 9-point race, publicly accused Tallarico of being a

0: racist for having the audacity to allegedly refer to him as a, quote, mediocre black man, end of quote. Wow. We're laughing because we know where this is going.
1: Yeah.
0: Allred briefly ran for Senate again in 2025, and after his early departure from the race, Crockett was considered a heavy favorite for the Texas Democratic Senate nomination. Commenting on Allred's departure in February, Tallarico reportedly told a Dallas-based political commentator that he signed up to run against a mediocre black man, not a formidable and intelligent black woman. Allred seized on Tallarico's alleged comments to cast him as a racist in a video message, urging all young black men out there to shrug off their haters by voting for Crockett. Tallarico denied making the offensive remark and called the accusation a mischaracterization of a private conversation. So there you go. But, like I said, even Tallarico now, he's a racist.
2: Yeah, well, of course.
0: He's a racist. Now, you may be saying that Jasmine Crockett has no credibility because the last racist thing that she talked about was Argentina against Spain. And racism is why, and she couldn't figure out whether people were cheering for Argentina or not. She really was muddling that message completely.
2: Yeah, she fumbled that.
0: She really fumbled that. But racism somehow was involved in that.
2: Ironically, she fumbled while talking about soccer.
0: And as was noted immediately, because the point we believe she was trying to make is that people were supporting Argentina over Spain for racist reasons, and she was reminded by most critics of her racist commentary that apparently she had missed the colonization of Latin America by the Spanish.
2: Right. Yeah.
1: Oh my God, it's so great.
2: It's
1: really, it's just so great.
2: Is ignorance that bliss? Am I missing out on something? I mean, I don't pretend or claim to be the smartest guy in the room ever, even if I'm the only one in the room.
0: No, that's a great point. You and I could never take, and I know our audience couldn't take just a slogan and run with that without questioning whether it was true or not.
2: Well, we wouldn't make it one segment. You know what I mean? You're not going to, it's just to me, it's mind boggling. What gets people to vote for individuals who are just off the charts ignorant? I just don't get it. I really don't get it. And yet it happens. It comes down to the willfully ignorant voter. You go out of your way to make things that aren't important, important. And the issues themselves aren't important, but it doesn't matter. You vote in a different way. That's how it runs. You're voting for the wrong reason. You're voting for anything else but the issues. You know, the ads come together with, you know, so-and-so is strong on crime or...
0: No.
2: Or likes...
0: No.
2: Yeah.
0: Not anymore.
2: No, strong on crime, not strong on police.
0: Okay. Yes,
2: I got it right.
0: I'm strong on crime.
2: I'm strong on crime.
0: And people like, see, that person's pro-law enforcement.
2: Say the pro-law. No. I support the gangs.
0: We want crime. No, we're strong on crime. We want crime.
2: Listen, criminals are just trying to feed their family like everybody else.
0: It was AOC, right?
2: AOC.
0: Yeah.
2: Oh my gosh. No, seriously. It's, you could, there, if she can get elected, if all of these others can get elected, I'm just wondering how bliss is that ignorance. I mean, wow. You've got to live, because the willfully ignorant voter is the one that's making this happen. These are all choices.
0: Mm-hmm.
2: These people don't just walk into office. You just jump on board. It's just become that easy to win in certain parts of this country.
0: Yeah.
2: And, but here's the problem, you know, at some point they become the oppressor, just as we pointed out. Look, there's, the clock is ticking as soon as you win. It's only a matter of time. And Mamdani is finding that out now, and AOC has been finding that out for quite some time.
0: You know, just want to get to this here for the end of the hour, because you and I were talking about this, I think it was by the end of the show, this had come out yesterday. Mm. Remember at the beginning of the show, I'd mentioned Jason Alexander, probably a Costanza reference or something.
2: Mm.
0: But Jason Alexander, this is from Fox, Jason Alexander is taking accountability for his past mistakes. The 66-year-old actor recently apologized to Courtney Stodden for participating in a 2012 Funny or Die sketch in which he held a cell phone to her chest and made comments about her body when she was a minor. Looking back at the comedy sketch in which Ms. Stodden and I participated in 2012, I completely agree that it was inappropriate and I truly regret it, he told Fox News Digital in a statement. But more importantly, I am sorry for any harm or distress it has caused her. Hmm. I offer her my sincerest apologies. The apology comes one day after she called out Alexander on Instagram as one of the writers of the sketch, adding, as an adult, that fact has become harder, not easier, for me to understand. I was 17 years in this photo. The older I get, the more impossible this is to understand. During this comedy sketch, Jason Alexander repeatedly rubbed his phone across my breasts while saying there was no signal in my head, but plenty of signal in my chest. Later in the sketch, he joked that when I turned 18, he'd like to have his way with me. She added she was a minor and didn't have the legal power to decide whether I wanted to participate, and that the contracts were signed by adults. What is a 17-year-old in? Because that was an organized, that, you know, Funny or Die was this.
2: Yeah.
0: It was a commercial enterprise.
2: Yeah.
0: What the hell was a 17-year-old in a sketch for?
2: Well, like, and it was written into the sketch about her age when you turn 18.
0: Yeah.
2: First of all, how is that even funny?
0: Maybe that was the die part.
2: Yeah.
0: That wasn't funny. That was a die.
2: Well, if the name is Funny or Die, I guess there is no promise to be funny.
0: Yeah. I don't remember that one.
2: I don't think I've ever seen it. No.
0: Yeah, I don't think I've ever seen it either.
2: No. I've only seen a handful of the Funny or Die things that happened. I mean.
0: So you're saying he was one of the writers. Everybody signed a contract.
2: Right.
0: You knew what the script was.
2: Yeah.
0: So this wasn't just Jason Alexander doing it.
2: No.
0: I'm not trying to take responsibility away from him, by the way.
2: Stating
0: the truth. This was
2: the people who run Funny or Die put it up there.
0: Right. This was a group.
2: It was posted because it's an online.
0: Right. This is a group of adults who wrote it, produced it.
2: Yeah.
0: Directed it. How does that get through? Sorry, you're not. You're 17. You can't do this.
2: Yeah, we're not going to do this.
0: Yeah.
2: It nothing from what I've read of those lines is remotely funny. But beyond that, the whole age thing.
0: Yeah,
2: you had a group of adults that decided it was okay and made it happen.
0: Yeah. Oof. I know.
2: I don't know how that happens.
0: We are Red Eye Radio.
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0: We are Red Eye Radio. He's Eric Carly, and I'm Gary McNamara. So that happened in the Jason Alexander thing in 2012.
1: Right. Yeah.
0: So it still boggles my mind where anything of any type of sexual content at all would, you know, with somebody who is a minor actress.
1: Right.
0: Unless you get parental approval for that. And I don't even know. I mean, because as we know, there have been some young actors that have done things that people view and go, oh, I don't know about that one. But the fact is, it's like, whether she went along with it or not, I don't know. But I'm just telling you this. I don't care what movie it is. If I'm a producer, executive producer of that, it's not happening.
1: I know someone who's good friends with the families whose son, I know somebody who knows somebody who knows somebody. It's somebody actually who used to work for us. Her best friend's son was on a very popular Netflix series. And he was underage. And there was a lot of cursing and everything on the set. And eventually, I think a couple of times in the script, you know, he cursed. There was nothing sexual or anything like that.
0: Right.
1: But a ton of violence. And the question was brought up, you know, by your friend who was one of our former colleagues. What do you think to his parents? Well, he's an actor and these are things he's going to see anyway. He's probably already seeing them in movies, you know, elsewhere. You know, he wasn't like 5 years old, but he wasn't 18 either. This is a different, totally different story.
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0: News this hour from Town Hall. I'm Jason Walker. President Trump has honored the lives of four American troops killed in the Middle East and returned to their families yesterday at Dover Air Force Base in Delaware. President saluted as the caskets were escorted off a plane. Secretary of State Marco Rubio is warning Asian leaders Iran's demand to control and collect tolls in the Strait of Hormuz would threaten the world's economy and set a precedent that could be repeated elsewhere in the world. Rubio says the U.S. attacks on Iran are a response to Iranian attacks in the Strait of Hormuz.
1: Commercial ships are going through the straits and they're being blown up. The United States is defending that shipping and in addition is targeting the places that are launching against those ships to continue to degrade Iran's ability to target and harm global shipping.
0: New Jersey Governor Mikey Sherrill admits more than 6,000 non-U.S. citizens were on the state voter rolls and 400 of them ended up casting ballots. President Trump says this underscores the need to pass the Save America Act, which requires voter ID.
2: President Trump is calling on Senate Republicans to take up a major rules change as he pushes for the Save Act.
3: What they should do? Very simple. A lot of you don't know about filibuster. They should terminate the filibuster and approve everything. Because the Democrats are going to do it. The Democrats are going to terminate the filibuster as soon as they have a chance.
2: The White House says election integrity remains a top priority for the administration. Willie Nelson, Washington.
0: And the White House says Trump accounts could lift kids out of poverty and help more Americans invest in the stock market. But some parents are complaining they haven't received the money as yet. But officials say just hold on. The money is on the way for newborns. More on these stories, townhall.com.
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0: Well, two private companies have launched a mission to extend the life of some old satellites. Correspondent Ben Thomas explained.
5: Go Falcon, go MRV, and go NEP.
6: That's SpaceX rockets taking Northrop Grumman's two-armed space robot into orbit from Cape Canaveral on a private salvage operation to slap life-extending jetpacks on aging communication satellites running low on fuel. Northrop Grumman's mission robotic vehicle, dubbed MRV, and its jetpacks will spend the next year angling into the proper orbit more than 22,000 miles above Earth. I'm Ben Thomas.
0: A Google parent company, Alphabet Incorporated, has posted stronger than expected results for its second quarter, saying that it earned $112 billion during the April through June period, and that is up from $28 billion 1 year ago. Breaking news and analysis, townhall.com. Attorneys are promising a very strong battle, but a June 1st, 2027 trial date is set for Nicolas Maduro and his wife in New York. That on U.S. drug trafficking charges. More on the story from Julie Walker in Manhattan.
7: The Maduros were in court as the federal judge made that decision Wednesday. Their lawyers continuing to object to the U.S. government going into Venezuela and snatching them from power. Protesters were also outside court with the same complaint. President Trump repeatedly defends the raid, calling Maduro a narco-terrorist. Meanwhile, Maduro Maduro did not speak during the 15-minute hearing. Both have pled not guilty. They face potential life prison sentences if a jury agrees that they were part of a conspiracy to send cocaine into the U.S. Julie Walker, New York.
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9: From the Fox 45 Weather Center, cool overnight, lows in the middle 60s. Thursday will be perfection with low humidity, highs just above 80, and we'll end the week the same way in the low 80s on Friday and again on Saturday. That will continue before we heat up a bit on Sunday, and the humidity returns with our rain chances next week. With your Fox 45 Weather Authority, I'm Chief Meteorologist Gerard Jabaley for Talk Radio 680 WCBM.
8: 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And Sean Hannity at 3. And we're just getting started.
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11: Now, it's Red Eye Radio. Gary McNamara and Eric Hurley talk about everything from politics to social issues and news of the day. Whether you're up late or you're just starting your day, welcome to the show. From the Relief Factor Studios, this is Red Eye Radio.
12: All across America, we are Red Eye Radio. He is Eric Hurley and I'm Gary McNamara. Good morning. Hello. All right, here we go.
13: Happy Thursday.
12: This is a story that was covered by a ton of the media, but it really didn't break out. At least I didn't see it on social media.
13: I only saw one post, and it was from Elon Musk.
12: Yeah. And, well, the interesting thing is when we talk about AI and the AI centers out there, you hear a lot about electricity and water and all
13: right,
12: that.
13: For the data centers, yeah.
12: The data centers. I was watching Bill Maher and an interview with Musk that Bill Maher was doing, saying we're running out of resources, and he goes, "No, we're not.
13: No, we're not.
12: Because you know, don't know where you're coming up with that." He goes, "Well, there are people that don't have food and water." He said, "There's plenty of water everywhere. I mean, desalination." He goes, "It's cheap now."
13: Mm-hmm.
12: He said, "You know, it's all we have to do is do it. And energy, we can produce whatever energy that we need." And you and I have talked about, I mean, when you think about the AI data centers, that's been really the biggest thing, water and energy. And as we've talked about before, all these things are problems that we can sell.
13: Right.
12: Excuse me, that we can solve, not sell.
13: We might be able to sell them too.
12: We gotta sell them and solve them at the same time. But this thing, I'll read the opening paragraph of the Wall Street Journal.
13: Mm.
12: It's the stuff of cybersecurity nightmares. On Tuesday, OpenAI said two artificial intelligence systems it was testing broke out of their test environment, hacked their way into the internet, and broke into another company. This is iRobot stuff. And how old's that movie? Like 25 years old?
13: That movie's, yeah, that goes like way back, honestly. And, you know, you think about Terminator 2, you know, follow me if you want to live. You think about all the threats of, you know, what happens if the robots take over. What has always really concerned me, I don't know if frightened is the word. I may be to a point of being frightened only because for me, everything in my entire life has been about sure footing. About, okay, what don't I know about whatever it is? And then let's learn it. All right. So the problem with AI is that there's not really one person that is going to keep up with all of it. It is moving. It's progressing so quickly. It's advancing so quickly that we're at that point. And now OpenAI is basically, I mean, they're telling the world. It was about 24 hours ago. It was during our show yesterday that Elon Musk actually posted this. And he reposted somebody else's post on this. And then OpenAI came out and talked about it. And then here you have this from the Wall Street Journal. So the victim is a company called Hugging Face. They provide open AI source tools, open source AI tools. So the cause was a cybersecurity benchmarking test that apparently went wrong. So you had these two different programs, all right, these two different models. One was called GPT 5.6 Sol, and the other, which was even more capable, pre-release model that the company didn't identify. So this is something, again, in development, and it's proprietary, so they're not going to identify what that other one was. The software had been configured, this is from the Wall Street Journal, for evaluation purposes to be less likely to refuse hacking commands, according to OpenAI. Now, OpenAI had caged the models in a sandbox. That's a system that didn't have access to the internet. But during the test, the AI software used its hacking skills to break out. It found a way to get online and then hacked into Hugging Face's network, according to OpenAI.
12: And my question is, my first question is, and again, somebody will probably answer it. If you don't have access to the internet, how do you get to the internet?
13: This is again, the great unknowns. I hate to sound like Donald Rumsfeld. We don't know what we don't know, and we don't know how to learn it. But that's the biggest problem with AI, is I think about my now 93-year-old father, who sits there on his phone, and he can order anything from Walmart groceries to DoorDash to anything, and it's great because mom and dad are still living in the home. They have caretakers, professional caretakers, and us non-professional caretakers, family, that are making everything happen for them to stay in their home as long as possible, stay independent. And I think about the things that, like loading a gift card onto DoorDash for my dad, or, you know, things like this, you know, it's a process. Then I think of myself where I am at 60 and where AI is today, compared to where AI was a year ago, just a year ago,
12: right,
13: or 2 years ago. By the time I get to 62, it may be such gibberish in my tiny little brain in terms of understanding it, that it's one of those things that builds a lot of great concern. I hate using the word fear, but there is a reason to have a healthy fear of this kind of intelligence, because here's the thing. My questions for OpenAI are, why Hugging Face? Why, first of all, like the first question is, how in the world did it break out of the sandbox and then get into the internet? And then, what led to that? What are those protocols that are in place that allowed it to do that? I mean, we all know the overall idea of AI. It's learning on the fly. It doesn't need directives from us. We are now learning that real time. We're learning that in the real world testing here at OpenAI. I think that's a big part of what we have learned here, is that you can't, how do you regulate something like that? And then why did it target Hugging Face? Was it that it knew, it identified some element at Hugging Face's website that was related to AI and the source tools, and it identified with that and connected to that, so it immediately went to that? Was that the attraction, essentially, for these two programs to break out? This is, you know, this is the great concern, because what we use AI for, sitting around going, hey, would you draw me a rose on top of a, you know, a mountain or whatever? You know, can you take, I took some pictures of my brothers when they were a little before I was born. And when my brother passed away, and we colorized them And we also, they put one of my brothers, hey, I put one of my brothers in a pink onesie. Assuming he was a girl because he was a baby at the time. But, but you do all these little things with AI or have a chat. Hey, how should I blah, blah, blah? What's the best way to make a cake or whatever? All of these things are fine. What the governments do with AI, this is the big thing with what was released last week from the president and China. What concerns me the greatest about, as much as them keeping that from President Trump in his first term, at his daily briefings, Intel was keeping that from him. That's a massive concern. But if they're keeping that from him, those same individuals can be implementing those same type of minds in that setting, could be implementing using AI tools to do who knows what to who knows who.
12: What I found fascinating here, first off, let me just throw this out. The Wall Street Journal article. Now, we're coming from the Wall Street Journal article. Everybody covered it, really.
13: It was covered. Everybody covered it.
12: We just are using the Wall Street Journal story.
13: It didn't set fire to the internet, to social media.
12: No, and you think that this would?
13: Yes.
12: Just the conspiracy theorists would be jumping on it, and that really didn't happen. But they running here, the AI system appeared to have decided to hack Hugging Face as the quickest route to answer a benchmarking question.
13: Right.
12: Said Ariel Herbert Voss, chief executive of the cybersecurity firm Run Sybil. It's something that people thought could happen from an academic perspective, but it's not something that anyone's actually seen before.
13: Which is what my question was.
12: Just one more point I want to make. And the fears have prompted the White House to increase oversight of AI models. And this is the part right here.
13: Mm-hmm.
12: And push the private sector to deploy AI for defensive purposes. So AI will be on the offense and AI will be on the defense.
13: Yes.
12: Who wins?
13: Because then we go back to the movie War Games.
12: Yeah.
13: Which, by the way, I don't know where you can find it. I'm sure you can find it somewhere. Go watch it. It's intriguing. Now, sorry, the graphics on the computers are gonna make you laugh a little bit. It's gonna be like watching somebody play Pong for all you gamers out there. It's, if you haven't seen the movie, which they may have, because it may be a cult classic for them. But it's again where you have, okay, if AI assumes a threat, an international, any geopolitical threat, right? If we're implementing this as a government, then what actions are to be taken? Because AI will say, because in this case, protocol wasn't a there should have been a protocol with it. And I don't know why there wasn't. It was in a sandbox, which means it had no access to the internet, that would tell it, don't attempt to get out of the sandbox. But it doesn't work that way with AI. You can tell a child that. Now, they don't always listen either. But you can't tell AI a thing. This is the thing. I started thinking as I'm reading through this and digesting all of this and thinking, because that one article that explains, what the attraction to, why the AI system appeared to have decided to hack Hugging Face as a quick route to answer a benchmarking question, it's something that people thought could happen. That's what I thought at first. When I didn't know the answer to that question, I thought, well, it had some connection to Hugging Face. There was something it identified with somewhere along the way, and I'm simplifying it. And for all the AI geeks out there and all of you involved directly in it, pardon my very simplistic, oversimplistic language, but I'm just a lonely caveman talk show host. I don't know your AI ways. This is the concern that I have.
12: Well,
13: is that where do you build the guards? Where do you build, who builds the directives? You can't with AI
12: because eventually you want it to do things on its own.
13: No one has explained, and because this is the and I mentioned it earlier, because this is the question, if you have no access to the internet,
12: yeah,
13: how do you get to the internet?
12: Right. Right.
13: You can have AI software that you have in a computer that's plugged in.
12: No, they, it's almost AI software, like they,
13: yada, over that part. Yeah.
12: Right. But yeah, exactly. But you're not
13: hooked up. You got a computer in front of you, but you're not hooked up to the internet.
12: Right.
13: And then you put in safeguards because the whole test is based on the fact that you're not hooked up to the internet. The precautions are taken. If you're not hooked up to the internet, how did the AI software get into the internet?
12: Right.
13: And nobody is, this is one of the things you and I talk about all the time. We read a story and the first question we ask, we start going through, nobody's answered that question. That's the first question you would want answered.
12: Because here's the thing. I'm not accusing anyone at OpenAI or of doing anything because I don't know. I have no idea. But how do you allow that? How do you allow it to even be a part of anything tied to the internet? Why wasn't it confined to an offline device or set of devices or, you know, a data center or whatever it is? It found its way online. How did it do that? That was either allowed and a tremendous oversight. You just assumed it wouldn't find its way onto the internet? Everything.
13: There has to be an electronic path to the internet.
12: Well, here's the thing. There's 5G signals everywhere.
13: Yeah.
12: So if there are 5G signals everywhere, then did it find a 5G signal? I have no idea.
13: Yeah.
12: All of these things are happening because AI doesn't look at rules. AI does what it's designed to do. It's designed to learn to do it on its own. It's the whole point. And that does scare the hell out of me when you apply that to governments using AI, including our own, that want to control their own people.
13: We are Red Eye Radio.
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23: 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It appears by its own numbers, the U.S. government seems insolvent. It's reported that the Treasury shows about $6 trillion in assets and over $47 trillion in liabilities. 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

0: We are Red Eye Radio. He's Eric Cronin. I'm Gary McNamara. One of our great listeners sent to us saying the computer is connected to the internet. The AI model's running within the sandbox, which is a restricted environment created with software.
1: Mm-hmm.
0: The AI model found a flaw in the sandbox software and was able to get through.
1: So there you have it. That's the problem that they have with.
0: And again, I don't know if that's the case. That's another possibility is how I'm taking
1: because I haven't read that. It found a way to receive a signal at some point, it had to be connected to some device that had access to the internet.
0: Well, that would make.
1: There's no way to jump just out of.
0: But that scenario makes the most sense.
1: Yeah.
0: Just simply saying it was able to get around the software.
1: Right.
0: Which makes sense that they said, well, we believe that academically that this could happen. Well, yeah.
1: Well, then your test should have prevented this from happening. And they're saying, look, there's little to no damage done here with the break-in with Hugging Face, and there is, number two, could we come up with a new name for Hugging Face? I don't know where the name comes from, but no, the concern that I have is that we assume that this could happen. Well, if you're testing something like this, this could have been even worse. There could have been damage, depending on how far the programs themselves were determined to go. And that could have done serious damage here. So how in the world was there any connectivity? Or in a setting like that, while you're testing, is it required that it's part of a system that eventually does have connectivity? I have a million questions.

0: SRN News. I'm Jason Walker. Yemen's Iran-backed Houthi rebels attacking two Saudi oil tankers in the Red Sea earlier in the day. U.S. military, meanwhile, conducting a 12th night of strikes against Iran. The Houthi attack threatens to open up an entirely new front in the war. Secretary of State Marco Rubio meeting with Russian Foreign Minister Sergey Lavrov in the Philippines. Those talks on the sidelines of the summit by Southeast Asian foreign ministers. Torrential rains in West Virginia causing flash flooding, inundating homes and businesses. Authorities say the floods washed out bridges, leading to numerous rescues in parts of the state. Several people are still unaccounted for in West Virginia, but so far, no bodies have been found. SRN News.
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2: From the Fox 45 Weather Center, looking cool to comfortable overnight, partly cloudy skies, lows in the middle 60s. Thursday will be perfection. Low humidity, highs just above 80. We will end the week the same way on Friday. Low 80s with lower humidity continuing through Saturday before we heat up just a bit on Sunday as that humidity returns along with our storm chances early next week. With your Fox 45 Weather Authority, I'm Chief Meteorologist Gerard Jabaley for Talk Radio 680 WCBM.
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1: And he is Eric Carlin. I'm Gary McNamara. Download our Red Eye Radio app today, and you can listen when and where you choose. When I saw this story yesterday and was reading it on the whole AI, situation and this story that we've been talking about here.
2: Yeah.
1: In the first couple of segments, the open AI models escaped and hacked into a company, I think in the movie Sneakers. Remember Sneakers?
2: Yeah, I remember that.
1: In 1992, right. Robert Redford and River Phoenix, Dan Aykroyd.
2: Yep. I remember that. I
1: mean, that was actually a pretty good movie.
2: Yeah.
1: Remember they had the machine that could decode anything, which you really think about it was probably a
2: precursor to AI.
1: Yeah.
2: I mean, if you think about the advent of computers, right, when one computer, now we have them that we can hold them, you know, the devices you can just hold in your hand. But back in the day when you and I were first learning computers, when the world was first learning computers, one computer took up an entire room. And the problem, you know, if you think about going back to that, it will be able to do so many things for us. Well, it's more than just, you know, solving a math problem or, you know, whatever it might be, finding information and all of that. And I think there are very good things about AI going forward that will be very helpful to a society, especially for those who have disabilities. And I think it will be, you know, it will be part of, you know, again, once integrated fully, which it's, I mean, we're getting there pretty quickly. It's going to be something that I think people, more and more accept. The concern is that, you know, because I have trouble believing, okay, you built the sandbox, but it broke out of the sandbox. Well, we thought it was possible. Well, then why didn't you put in a protocol to make sure that it wasn't going to do that? Why was there no concern that this could, because it could have gone, like I said, much worse. There was no real damage done to Hugging Face, but it is a problem. What, if you look at the overall picture of AI, you know, because the article here at Wall Street Journal talks about, you know, lawmakers saying, oh, you know, we need more regulation. You can't regulate AI. And the reason you can't regulate AI is because these AI companies can't control their own AI. AI is designed to learn. AI is designed to learn about itself and find solutions and a way to do what it believes it needs to do. In this case, again, according to Wall Street Journal, the AI system appeared to have decided to hack Hugging Face as the quickest route to an answer, to answer a benchmarking question. Okay. It just wanted to answer a question, but it went beyond protocol. It was in a sandbox and it wasn't controlled. If you look

0: at connectivity altogether. We're connected to everything. It doesn't matter. You're connected to everything. Your life is just connected, you know, one to the other, and we want to be connected. We want our devices to be listening to us because we want to say, hey, Alexa, what's the weather today or whatever it is. You want to give a voice command while you're driving. I can do that with my vehicle. You want to do these things. You want them to listen. And then, hey, when someone does an article, your devices are all listening to you. What? Remember when the thing came out about Apple phones, I think it was, that the iPhones were tracking you? It was your GPS.
1: Oh, yeah. I remember
0: you
1: that.
0: You gave it permission. Right. In fact, you told it to do it.
1: Yeah.
0: And that's the thing. There's the conundrum. We want the benefits of it, and then we look at it and go, oh, we want our privacy. It's like the old Facebook post. No one has the right to this information, and that I posted it. Blah, blah, blah, blah, blah, blah. Facebook owns the real estate.
1: Somebody did that just the other day, and I'm like, this is 15 years old.
0: If you're posting pictures to your kids, then they have them.
1: I own everything that I put on Facebook.
0: And right, yeah.
1: It's like, God, you're just so clueless.
0: Yeah, no, that's it. I mean, if you don't want it published or ripped or whatever, if you don't want the world to see it, don't post it.
1: Exactly. But, you know, when I look at AI right now, you know, we understand that it doesn't matter whether it's Texas or where it is in this country, people are paranoid about AI data centers.
0: Right.
1: Forget about where we go with, for example,
0: water and power usage. You know,
1: water and power usage. And as we have said, you're not going to stop AI. It's coming.
0: Yeah.
1: You know, it's already been there.
0: Right.
1: It's already been there. I mean, I think we've doubled the production from 2018 to 2021
0: mm-hmm.
1: of data centers. And so this is where I think to the layperson, you just go online and see what anybody mentions a data center. It's the end of the world.
0: Yeah, right.
1: That's what you see on social media. It's it's not the end of the world.
0: No.
1: But the fact is society has to prepare for the evolution, the major evolution, just like we did when we went from farming to industrial.
0: Right.
1: You know, there are major changes and major things that you have to do. Things just don't happen. And we know a lot of these data centers, you know, whether it's using water in a closed loop or whether it's, having your own power source, it's sort of the same thing in all the paranoia that we heard when fracking first started. Now nobody talks about it anymore.
0: Mm-hmm.
1: You know, there are no natural gas, you know, methane coming out of, you know, people's water faucet. Remember the movie that was out?
0: Mm-hmm.
1: And they went, no, that wasn't the case. Remember the paranoia there? Look at the paranoia on climate change.
0: Right.
1: And so one of the ways that you defeat that is be clear upfront and make it easy to understand.
0: Yes.
1: Answer the questions.
0: And AI is opposite of both, all three of those. Clear, upfront, and easy to understand.
1: The people that are building the AI centers, government, you know, because it's just mass hysteria right now instead of, all right, what's the challenge? What's the problem? Let's look at this. Let's put some critical thinking in. It's like nobody wants it. It's the earth is falling. The sky is falling.
0: Mm-hmm.
1: The earth's going to blow up, you know, just the normal stuff that we get, you know, from the mainstream media out there every day that we've experienced in climate change. Well, you're not going to stop AI. You're not going to stop technology. We've never been able to do it.
0: No.
1: Ever.
0: No. No.
1: And so you need to explain to the American people what the challenges are and what the solutions are to those challenges across the board and make it simple. And thanks to the caller, because, you know, the impression, you know, we were getting from the stories we were reading is that, and hopefully he's correct on that it was connected to the internet. It was simply the software block to the internet.
0: Right.
1: Yeah. because we were looking for that in the story because that was our first question. Well, how does it get? Because when you say, again, it's in a sandbox. I view that as isolated from the internet. And right. What his point was, well, no, everything's connected to the internet. It just was a software block, and AI defeated the software.
0: Look.
1: And so you need better AI software to stop that. Well, good. Well, at least it explains that if that's what happened from our one listener who said it,
0: right.
1: Well, you know, that explains it and is a little less terrifying than questioning, well, how could it not be connected to the internet at all? Because that was the impression that I was getting from every article that I was reading. And again, I'm a layperson on this.
0: Right. Well, and that's part of the poor journalism too, because there have to be questions that have to be answered before you post a story. With all due respect of everybody covering this, you know, you've got to do a thorough, you really have, there's a ton of questions, you know, that people are going to ask. How does it happen? what's interesting is, producer Ron actually put into AI, how did this happen? And AI told us a bunch of lies, and here they are. No, he put into AI. ChatGPT is what he used, I think, Ron. Is that right? Yeah. All right. So it basically, how did OpenAI break out of the sandbox? That's what Ron asked AI. Well, that responds,
2: how did OpenAI break out of the sandbox in the historical / business sense? The answer depends on what you mean by sandbox.
1: Does it really say that?
0: Yeah. Here are the most common interpretations. Number one, from a research lab to a major company. By the way, we also have to put in the disclaimer that AI, depending on the sources, I don't know if this is wrong or, you know, how incorrect it is. It's kind of like Wikipedia. It tends to gather from a lot of sources.
1: Yes, it does.
0: Not all of those sources are accurate. Okay. So,
1: all right.
0: We're not saying this is what happened. We're saying this is the answer that came back through ChatGPT when Ron answered that or asked that. From a research lab to a major company, OpenAI started in 2015. It's a nonprofit. It broke out. Well, it gives you the history basically of OpenAI. We don't need that. I don't care about that. Escaping technical limitations. OpenAI didn't literally escape a software sandbox. Rather, it gradually expanded model capabilities. Again, this is according to ChatGPT. Training on much larger data sets, scaling model size and compute, incorporating reinforcement learning from human feedback, and it doesn't mean a thing. There's no humans anymore. And later, more advanced alignment methods, adding tools like web browsing, code execution, and image generation, but these remain governed by permissions and safety controls. Sure they do. Three, AI breaking out of containment. There is no credible evidence that OpenAI's models have autonomously escaped their computing environments or gained independent control over systems. When models access the web or external tools, it's because users or developers, this is what I'm getting at, explicitly enable those capabilities. The models themselves don't grant or expand their own permissions. Well, keep in mind that's coming from AI. Of course, AI is not going to admit
1: tell us their
0: guilt
1: secrets.
0: In the answer. But so those, but that last part right there.
1: I need a drink.
0: Yeah, no, I'm going to have a lot. We're going to have to start doing cigars and whiskey on this show. Everybody else is doing it. But here's the thing. Because that's what I'm getting at. I don't want to blame any one person or the entire company as a whole, OpenAI. But they do have responsibility here for this intrusion. And they have to answer those questions. And I don't know how many questions they're going to answer and if they're going to be before, you know, on Capitol Hill answering questions.
1: Oh, yeah.
0: If, you know, the FBI is going to be at their door. I have no idea. I don't know. But the public deserves the answers as to how that happens because someone thought it might happen, but yet there was still a connectivity issue there where it had access. It was a sandbox, but it wasn't really a sandbox. It wasn't really contained or restrained from getting on the internet in that testing phase. So a million questions here, but one more scary day in the development of AI.
1: We are Red Eye Radio.
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0: Carly, and I'm Gary McNamara. You know, as I said when I was reading this whole thing yesterday about the AI escape.
1: Yeah.
0: I'm going to call it that.
1: Rogue AI.
0: Rogue AI. I just kept thinking, I can't believe it was 1992 that Sneakers was out.
1: Yeah.
0: You know, and it was, if you've ever seen the movie, it's really a good movie. It's a great adventure movie.
1: Yeah,
0: Dan Aykroyd is great in it.
1: Oh, I love Dan. Oh, and he's totally into all this stuff these days. He's into the UFOs and he's into the, it would be cool to, talk to him and say, okay, what do you think about, we know what you think about, extraterrestrials and all that. What do you think about the whole AI thing? I mean, maybe he did a podcast lately and talked about it.
0: Is Jim Belushi still doing the pod stuff?
1: Yeah, I don't know. It's a good question.
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0: News this hour from Town Hall. I'm Jason Walker. President Trump in Georgia yesterday, but his thoughts were in Delaware.
1: President Trump began his speech in Georgia by reflecting earlier visit.
2: And I just left Dover Air Force Base, which is incredible place, but oftentimes very sad. This was in particular something very sad. I attended the dignified transfer ceremony for four great U.S. service members killed in the conflict with Iran.
1: The president praised the sacrifice of the four service members. Willie Nelson, Washington.
0: The president was in the Peach State to promote his new Trump
3: account. The concurrent resolution is adopted.
4: Bullets and bombs to finish the job.
5: Budget Committee Chairman Jody Arrington framed the proposal as a push to deliver for voters ahead of the midterm elections.
4: Strengthen our food supply, and ultimately we want to safeguard the integrity of our election.
5: Democrat Paul Tonko was among those voting against the resolution.
6: This budget gives this administration a blank check to continue their war of choice with Iran.
5: It now heads to the Senate, where it faces a more skeptical audience. Jennifer King, Washington.
0: More than 1,000 people are known to have died now in the Ebola outbreak in eastern Congo. Authorities say 2,500 cases of the disease have been confirmed. Troubling numbers out of Paris. Public health agency there says France has 5,700 deaths during a major heat wave in late June. R. James Woolsey, a national security expert who led the CIA for a couple of years following his appointment by then-President Bill Clinton, has died. He was 84 and had suffered a stroke. And Charles Gaines, the author who helped bring bodybuilding into the mainstream with pumping iron, has died. He was 84. And Philadelphia police are searching for people responsible for a weekend break-in of an NFL star. More on these stories, townhall.com.
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0: Major wildfires in Europe as hot, dry weather continues across much of the continent. Here's Charles de la Desma.
9: Firefighters in central Spain are battling a massive wildfire in Guadalajara, which has burned around 30,000 hectares. That's around 74,000 acres. This comes less than 2 weeks after a deadly fire in southern Spain killed 13 people. Spain Prime Minister Pedro Sanchez, in the Guadalajara town Tamajon, he tells local people and officials there's been four times more major fires so far this year compared to the previous year. More than 100,000 hectares have been scorched as a result of the fire or fires throughout Spain. I'm Charles de Ledesma.
0: Torrential rains causing flash floods in West Virginia, inundating homes and businesses, washing out bridges, and leading to numerous water rescues. Officials also say several residents are unaccounted for, but the governor's office says no official word on fatalities. Breaking news and analysis, townhall.com. Oil prices on Wednesday rising as a result of more fighting in Iran. As such, stocks, well, for a while were up and down but ended up falling. We hear more on the day's markets activities from correspondent Seth Soutell in New York.
10: Stock indexes barely budged on Wall Street after crude oil prices climbed another 3%. The S&P 500 edged down by a tenth of a percent Wednesday. The Dow ended little changed. The Nasdaq Composite fell 0.6%. Philip Morris International, AT&T, and other companies rallied after reporting stronger profits for the spring than analysts expected. The price of Brent crude settled just above $94 a barrel. It was trading under $72 a barrel before the war with Iran started. Treasury yields rose in the bond market. The yield on the 10-year Treasury climbed to 4.66%. Seth Soutell, New York.
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12: Your Fox 45 forecast. A beautiful day ahead of us. Blue skies and sunshine, plus less humid with highs in the low 80s. Mostly clear and cooler tonight. Temperatures in the low 60s. Another round of sunshine, low humidity, and nice temperatures on Friday with highs in the low 80s. And this dry stretch with temperatures in the 80s will continue right into the weekend. From the Fox 45 Weather Authority, I'm meteorologist CB Aronson for Talk Radio 680 WCBM.
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15: Now, it's Red Eye Radio. Gary McNamara and Eric Harley talk about everything from politics to social issues and news of the day. Whether you're up late or you're just starting your day, welcome to the show. 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
16: All across America, we are Red Eye Radio. He is Eric Harley, and I'm Gary McNamara. Good morning. Thanks for being here.
17: I went out in the kitchen and made a tinfoil hat.
16: That won't protect you from AI.
18: It's not going to protect you.
16: Yeah.
18: You know, my greatest concern about AI, again, is, well, it's twofold. We know what people in today's world are willing to do. We know what the radicals are willing to do. Okay? I'm not calling, by the way, anybody at OpenAI a radical or any of these companies. But if someone gets hold of AI that is a radical, knows how to manipulate it. Radicals in government. You know, again, you and I aren't that, we're not that all-night radio show. However, there is a great concern, and I don't think there's a way to regulate it. Because laws didn't keep, we've seen it, well, throughout history. Laws don't keep the bad guys from doing what they want to do. And so if you look at this kind of manipulation and ability of what could be done. Now, there was a group of basically, it was an organized group. They were based in Russia. They went out and cloned ATM cards from all over the world. Had all the information, including the PIN numbers and everything. And at the exact same time globally, they all hit ATMs. I mean, that's like a, you know, the Ocean's 11 kind of thing.
16: Mm-hmm.
18: You know what I mean? It's that kind of thing. Stealing money, but who knows what? Affecting people's lives in who knows how many different ways. And that's the great concern, is that it doesn't matter the regulation you put on it. Does AI ultimately recognize authority or see itself as its own authority? And then beyond that, even if you could implement some kind of authority protocol into AI, would it matter if someone who wanted to hurt someone else or someone in charge of a government or whatever, whoever it is, you know, North Korea has been behind the a lot of the computer takeovers and the ransomware stuff. I had a family member affected by that. The company she used to work for was completely shut down, and the FBI told them the first morning it was North Korea. They knew it. So now apply AI into all of that, and look at the possible damage that could be done. But then you also have to apply the mindset of all of these radicals who have been acting out in violent ways. And what they might be capable of not too long from now, or maybe already.
16: Or what I look at is foreign governments.
18: Yeah.
16: Who have the money and the wherewithal and what they're able to hack into in the United States. Mm-hmm. I mean, that's the kind of stuff that, that scares me. We'll see what the response is and if this story on the rogue AI grows and grows and grows. But just looking here at Fox News, I was looking at the top news item.
18: Mm.
16: All right.
18: Okay.
16: And it was their own poll. Still went up there all day.
18: Mm.
16: Several findings in the latest Fox News poll show voters are unhappy and want major change, which bodes well for the Democrats in November. President Donald Trump's job approval remains near record low. More Democrats are motivated to vote. Republicans join Democrats and independents in rating the economy negative, and 4 in 10 voters want dramatic or revolutionary change. Those are in quotes. Plus, more now view the GOP as tied to elites than the Democrat Party. Voters say Democrats can handle income equality by 22 points. Healthcare, 21. Inflation, after everything we went through with Biden, 10. The economy, 9. Democrats are up. And foreign policy, 7 points. The Republicans hold the advantage on crime, 7 points. While Democrats lead in government spending by 3, that they can handle government spending better, Democrats now win.
18: By the way, that doesn't necessarily mean in the way it's phrased, I'd have to look into the methodology, that it would be responsible government spending.
16: National security, though, this is really interesting. Foreign policy, Democrats are up 7. National security, Republicans are up plus 2. On immigration, the GOP had an 8-point edge in April, and now on immigration, Democrats are preferred by a point. More Democrats, 68%, said they are extremely motivated to vote in November than Republicans, 57%, by an 11-point margin, by 25-point spread. More MAGA Republicans, 66%, are extremely motivated than non-MAGA Republicans, 41%. I don't even know what that means.
18: What means non-MAGA Republican?
16: Yeah. How do you define non-MAGA now in July of 2026? Well, we've always asked the question, what's MAGA? Because remember, there was a point there where you had, who was it who said that they were more MAGA than the president?
18: Who was that? Well, oh, was it, Marjorie Taylor Greene?
16: I'm going to say, was it Marjorie Taylor
18: Greene? I think it was.
16: Yeah, exactly.
18: I think it was.
16: Although this data looks promising for Democrats, some of their support is in the less contested districts, padding their national totals without adding House seats, said Republican pollster Darren Shaw, who conducts Fox News polls with Democrat Chris Anderson. The best estimates I've seen suggest the GOP could retain the House, even if Democrats win the national vote by 2 to 3 points. But if Democrats win by 6 or 7 points, they probably take the House. The Democratic advantage comes amid weak ratings for Trump and continued economic pessimism. According to the Fox News poll, his approval stands at 38%. Trump receives net negative ratings for handling immigration. 42% agree with how Trump is handling immigration. 57% disagree. On Iran, 34% disagree, 34% agree, 66% disagree. On the economy, 33% agree that the president's doing a good job, 67% disagree, and this is the biggest whopper when you think of Trump still throwing tariffs all over the place and threatening more tariffs. On inflation, 27% approval rating for the president, 73% non-approval. Three quarters rate the economy negatively right now. 75% of the public. Another three quarters say inflation, 75% said inflation has caused them financial hardship, including 34% who say serious hardship, up from 26% last year. 54% expect the economy to worsen in the coming years. Only Republicans express optimism, 71%. Democrats, 75%, and independents, 64%, expected to do worse. There you go. And as all this is happening, as I said, Trump's talking 50% tariffs on certain products for Canada, and still wishes, you know, is still actively attempting to promote tariffs, however he can. I saw Greer was before the Congress yesterday, and those were the questions.
18: Yeah.
16: You know, that, question after question from Democrats. Your administration and you said, and the president said, foreign companies pay it. We know that's not true. Why did you try to sell that?
18: By the way,
16: and the reason we know that's not true is because your own administration is giving back refunds.
18: I want to repeat, by the way, because you went through a lot of stuff here. I want to repeat, this is a Fox News poll.
16: Yes.
18: Not Politico, not New York Times. I don't know about the methodology, and here's the thing. You and I have said for years, run like you're 20 points behind. I've upped that to 80. Run like you're 80 points behind, always, in any race, as a party, as a candidate. You do that. Number one, you start by not getting Nazi tattoos. And number two, you get out, and if you're in the GOP, just point to the opposition. But if you're not going to solve the issues on where the economy is, you know, the thing with Iran is extremely important. That we conquer the regime and the regime is gone is critical. And I'm having my doubts as to whether or not it's actually going to happen now. And I thought from day one, shortly after day one, there was no way we weren't going to conquer the regime, and the regime would be gone. I thought for sure.
16: You know, we said even if it's legal, you know, the stories coming out about the president's family and the money that they're making, it doesn't matter. You, Trump won because he related to the worker and he wasn't viewed as part of the elite. Let me just get it here where the find out where it is here. I'm passed right by it. 70% say the Republican Party is closely tied to elite interest. 55% say the same about the Democratic Party. The 15-point gap reflects more Democrats and independents saying the GOP is tied to elites. Even Republicans are equally likely to describe both parties as close to the elite. When you do all this stuff, even if it's legal, doesn't matter. If people believe that because of the influence that you have, you are enriching yourselves, they don't like it.
18: Or if you're, eventually enriching yourself, but also helping enrich others. Cronyism.
16: Right.
18: Right. But, you know, and you don't have to even make the direct tie.
16: No, you don't.
18: You know, you get a photo op, you get to take a picture with someone, and then all of a sudden there it is, and people get that image in their head. That they're all in it to get rich. Someone made the comment about, the other day, about, actually I think it was on Joe Rogan, Pelosi, and how she became just incredibly wealthy. Just massive amounts of, you know, I think they said her net worth was, according to him at that time, I didn't even look it up, But he was saying 400 million. If that's accurate, I haven't checked it. That's about where Mitt Romney was when he ran in 2012. His net worth was about 400 million. And everybody was like, this rich guy, these elites. And so the problem with populism and the elites, you know, and this whole, well, they're all for the elites and they're just enriching themselves. It doesn't matter what is accurate, what is true. Perception is reality.
14: Or what's legal.
18: Right.
14: Or illegal.
18: Right.
14: I mean, clearly,
18: nobody is above the law. But to your point, yeah, it's, if it's building that perception, because what you're talking about is the midterm elections or any election cycle, you're already talking about 28 and how things are going to be shaped for 28.
14: I think the point to understand though is that the Republican Party is Trump, because the Republican Party has not disagreed with any of the policies on immigration and the economy and inflation that the president is responsible for. And it really is amazing to see on immigration that the Democrats have the lead. But again, America, and this is partly a significant portion of the blame is on the American public that wants something done. They just don't want to see it.
18: That's something we've talked about for a while.
14: Yeah.
18: But we believe in the Tom Holman approach.
14: Yes.
18: And now with sanctuary cities, it's hard because his approach is primarily, look, if you have an illegal in custody, then let's make a very safe transfer of custody to ICE so that person can be processed.
14: So again, it's only one poll, but there isn't one poll that I've seen in the last year where the Republican Party on the economy is leading Democrats or inflation.
18: Right.
14: And that's a problem. And to the life of me, after seeing the mistakes that the Democrats made when it came to inflation, that the Republicans seem not to care about prices. And I'm sorry, the president claims he cares about prices, but everything that he does in his behavior shows he does not.
18: Right. Well, the Canadian tariffs, you know, the other day are that's a prime example.
14: Right. There is this belief that they can manipulate that the central planners of the government can manipulate the economy. And we said this already. We said that socialism coming in, it makes it a lot easier for socialism to come in when the socialists can say, hey, your president believes that the government should have equity in companies and is actively doing it.
18: Well, in the whole housing bill, you know, he put the brakes on the housing bill because he said, nope, until we get the Save America Act done, we're not going to do that. But you're also kicking the door open with that housing bill. It didn't go as far as it originally was going to. But when you've got Elizabeth Warren on board with that housing bill, I've got a problem.
14: Yeah. We are Red Eye Radio.
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20: The concern about what is the second Atlantic tropical named storm of the season.
21: Because of the angle of approach heading toward the Gulf Coast, toward the Northwest, almost parallel to the land surface as you move across Florida, Alabama, Mississippi, Louisiana, and Texas, it's very difficult to ascertain where Bertha will move inland.
20: USDA meteorologist Brad Rippey says although landfall location is still not definite, what is expected of Bertha is gusty winds, rough surf, and potential heavy rains along the northern Gulf Coast.
21: We are expecting a relatively weak system, just a low to middle end tropical storm at peak intensity before Bertha moves inland. At this time, we do expect perhaps some 2 to 6 inch rainfall totals. It's not out of the question that if Bertha gains some more organization or slows down a little bit more even, that we could see some higher totals and some flooding in the northern Gulf region over the next several days.
20: I'm Rod Bain reporting for the U.S. Department of Agriculture in Washington, D.C.
18: This report brought to you by Cenex Fuels and Lubes.
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24: 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It appears by its own numbers, the U.S. government seems insolvent. It's reported that the Treasury shows about $6 trillion in assets and over $47 trillion in liabilities. 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
16: We're Red Eye Radio. He is Eric Carly, and I'm Gary McNamara. Now, the good thing is, and we'll have these stats from the Fox News poll coming up following the bottom of the hour, is what America thinks about socialism. And really interesting there. What I thought here was another one. I was fully 85% support a mandatory retirement age for members of Congress, up 20 points since 2002. Except everyone will vote for anybody of any age if it's their party.
26: Yeah. Right. Yeah.

0: We interrupt this program for this breaking news bulletin.
1: Good morning. We have an early wreck on the Beltway. Apparently, a single vehicle ran off the roadway outer loop between Perrin Parkway and Loch Raven. Looking at it live, it looks like only a single lane is getting by to the left. And the report early was that the vehicle ran off the roadway and possibly overturned. A lot of equipment there. Single lane to the left if you're coming west of Hartford Road. When you cross the bridge at Perrin Parkway, make sure you're in the left-hand lane. We'll have some more information on that at 6:03.
2: Pure Fox 45 forecast, a beautiful day ahead of us, blue skies and sunshine, plus less humid with highs in the low 80s, mostly clear and cooler tonight, temperatures in the low 60s, another round of sunshine, low humidity, and nice temperatures on Friday with highs in the low 80s. And this dry stretch with temperatures in the 80s will continue right into the weekend. From the Fox 45 Weather Authority, I'm meteorologist Amy Aronson for Talk Radio 680 WCBM.
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1: And he is Eric Cronin. I'm Gary McNamara. 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When you look at the Fox News poll, again, not that it's a be-all, end-all, but every single poll, whether it's a conservative poll or liberal poll, show that on both the war and on the economy and inflation, Republicans and Trump are getting killed. In any normal election, they lose the midterms. Hmm. Now, the difference is the Democratic Party. People don't believe the Democratic Party is the solution. They want change. Many want major change. But what do they think about socialism? And this is where the Republicans and Trump, and I say the Republicans and Trump because it has been the president that has led with almost no opposition on anything what the Republican Party is about right now and what they have put into legislation or whatever.
2: Mm-hmm.
1: And that's why I lump both together, because Trump is a Republican Party and the Republican Party is Trump.
2: Yeah.
1: That's how strong of a personality and how strong the things that he has put into effect, the majority of what I agree with.
2: Right.
1: Are being passed by the Republicans. Of course, there are things we disagree with. But when you look at the polling here, 50% of voters have a positive view of capitalism, down from a high of 57% in 2019. All right? Okay. For socialism, though, it's 30%.
2: Mm.
1: Favorability up from 27% last year, but below the 32% who said the same in 2021.
2: Mm.
1: The Democratic Socialists of America are viewed positively by 31%, which means all Democrats.
2: Yeah.
1: In order to get that number, 31%, that's very low. It means you're almost all of your support is with Democrats. And the Republicans have not started their marketing against what the socialists actually stand for.
2: Right.
1: But it's getting out there. Even without the commercials, you're seeing it on CNN. You're seeing it on MS Now.
2: Oh, yeah.
1: Where people are like, you know, what are they doing? When you've got people, you know, like they, like a Bill Maher, I thought Serpent, I mean, James Carville, I thought he was going to have a heart attack yesterday. Just the latest video out there, where he's just like, you know, what in the hell's going on with our party? You've never really seen that before, especially from members in the media. And you do wonder about the erosion of support when you look at, you know, the Barry Weisses. She's a Democrat.

0: Yeah.
1: Runs CBS.
0: Yeah.
1: She's a Democrat, and it's just she believes in journalism, which they go crazy over. But when you see a Jonathan Turley, the Democrat, a Dershowitz has rejected the Democrats,
0: mm-hmm.
1: Bill Maher, as vocal as you can get about the Democrats, Rahm Emanuel.
0: Oh, yeah, yeah.
1: James Carville.
0: Right.
1: You're getting a few now members of Congress starting to fight back, but that's where the Republicans still have hope. And as was mentioned also from the polling statistics, they lead so much the Democrats still lead so much in the liberal states that it really skews everything, because that doesn't affect, you know, if a Democrat can win 90-10 in California, but a Republican can only win 55-45 in the state of Texas, well, then it seems like the lead of Democrats is way more than it actually is when you extrapolate it over the entire country and the different races.
0: Right, yeah. But, yeah, it's, you know, here's the question. Where are we on these social issues? Because the Democratic Socialists of America have lined it out now, just in time for the election, what they want. And it's something that I, you know, felt was likely going to happen, especially if Mamdani won. This was before the mayoral election in New York City. But the party itself, at least the loudest part of the party, the most radical part of the party that leads the party, they're the ones that have to decide to cross that threshold, and they did. And here we are. And the question is, number one, why aren't Republicans doing more to point out what the DSA is all about and where that party is going? It's our frustration on a daily basis. But it could be enough to overcome the economic issues. I don't assume anything. I don't assume one thing is true and, you know, in terms of trying to predict election cycles, because you won't know until the results are in sometime in June of 2027 when California is done finishing counting all their votes. There's the problem that you have, is that you know where they want to go. The GOP knows where they want to go. They're promoting now where they want to go. Things that are fixable within the GOP, like the economy. Things with the economy are fixable. These are all choices we've made. We can choose to do something different. Whether it means, you know, getting the war with Iran over with and accomplishing the mission and getting it behind us, whatever that's going to take to get energy prices down, coming in and moderating on tariffs and the reduction of tariffs. But it has to be done. All of these things have to be accomplished. And the question is, do you have to do it between now and November? I believe you do. I don't think you can. You don't have the time. We're only talking about months now. But if people believe, well, the GOP is, you know, things that we've got a problem with over on the GOP side can be fixed. This radical behavior by the left is only getting more and more radical and is never going to turn around and go the opposite direction. In other words, that is not going to be fixed.
1: By an 11-point margin, more Democrats have a favorable opinion of socialism, 52%, than capitalism, 41%. While by more than a 50-point margin, more Republicans have a positive view of capitalism, 71%, than socialism, 11%. Understand, though, there's still 28% of Republicans going, I don't know. Capitalism, or I have no idea how the economy works. Just give me stuff.
0: Well, no, that's the problem we've had with these polls, is those respondents, even if they're not in the majority, in fact, especially the ones not in the majority that seem to be just completely ignorant of how things work, they're the ones we want to talk to.
1: Well, again, Democrats, basically 52% favorable opinion on socialism, 41% on capitalism. That right there is 93%. Only 7% say I don't know.
0: Right.
1: You've got 28% of Republicans, according to the polls, saying they don't know what's a better system, capitalism or socialism. You know, when you actually look at the history of economics and politics of the world, and you have that with the Republicans, you got a huge problem.
0: Oh, yeah. Yeah.
1: When you have 28%, oh, I don't know.
0: Yeah.
1: I don't know. Democrats, you know, look, they'll believe anything. They believe a man can be a woman because a man says so. They now practice the racism of identity politics. You want to know how Neanderthal is a Democratic Party that embraces identity politics? They don't judge people as individuals. They judge them. We know it because that's a huge problem that Democrats admit. Identity politics. They judge people by groups and not individuals. And then the misogyny and sexism of the radical transgender movement. Sophie Cunningham now getting blasted. You know, in the WNBA, because she said no, boys shouldn't compete against girls. They're right. Not giving up on this insanity.
0: Right.
1: And everyone knows, even the Democrats know, it's insanity. Now, check this out. 45% of voters have a favorable view of Bernie Sanders. That makes Bernie Sanders, a communist, more popular than J.D. Vance, 41%, Trump, 38%, or even AOC at 35%. Voters under 30 and those 65 plus are equally likely to view Sanders positively, 48% and 46%. For AOC, more voters 65 plus have a favorable view than young voters. 65 plus view AOC, 41% view her favorably. Young voters, 33%, and three times as many of those under 30 say they've never heard of AOC.
0: Okay.
1: Overall, 44% have a favorable view of Israel, down from 58% a decade ago. And think about that one. A Western democracy versus Sharia supremacy, and people are taking the side of those that believe in Sharia supremacy.
0: I think what this tells us overall, what it tells me, this is what happens when you legalize it. There are too many I don't know questions. There's too much ignorance coming through on this poll from the respondents. Because they don't know how capitalism works. We know that, many of them. They don't know how socialism works, truly works, when fully implemented. They don't know communism. They don't know these things.
1: No. Ignorance is bliss. It really is true.
0: They're just living in a unicorn world saying, well, look, if we just get a government back to, you know, handing out checks, that would be great.
1: But the Democrats have hit the generic ballot number that neither party has achieved since 1996 with the plus seven.
0: Mm-hmm.
1: That's a problem for Republicans.
0: It's a huge problem.
1: Yep. We are Red Eye Radio.
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12: The U.S. Treasury quietly released its official financial report for 2025. It appears by its own numbers, the U.S. government seems insolvent. It's reported that the Treasury shows about $6 trillion in assets and over $47 trillion in liabilities. 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

0: We are Red Eye Radio. He's Eric Carly, not Gary McNamara. By the way, I'm just looking here at this picture of Hassan Piker, who told Mamdani to shut the F up because he believes that Mamdani is moderating now.
1: Okay. Yeah.
0: There's
1: a problem.
0: But I just wonder, where did he get what he was wearing when he gave that speech to the college Democrats that looks like it's a Mao uniform? Looks like it's a Chinese military uniform.
1: I don't know. Could have had it made, custom made, or I don't know. Is that page on Amazon? I don't know. I have no idea.
0: I mean,
1: but it looks like it was done intentionally.
0: Yes, of course.
1: Someone didn't just say, you have to wear this. He chose to wear it.

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5: News this hour from Town Hall. I'm John Scott. In Manila, Secretary of State Marco Rubio warned Asian leaders that Iran's demand for control and to collect tolls in the Strait of Hormuz would threaten the world's economy and set a precedent that could be repeated elsewhere in the world. Rubio said some of the countries in the Association of Southeast Asian Nations have started doing business with Washington.
6: Now, one of the interesting things you've seen is that the supplies that are reaching many of the countries in the region have begun to change. They're buying more LNG from us than ever before. They're also buying more oil from us than ever before.
5: Rubio says the U.S. attacks on Iran are a response to Iranian attacks in the Strait of Hormuz. Ukraine pushing on in its fight against Russia under new military leadership. More from Charles de Ledesma.
7: President Volodymyr Zelensky fired his commander-in-chief after public pressure. This change follows a rift between the outgoing army chief and defense minister, both of whom lost their jobs. The new army chief, Major General Mykhailo Drupataia, is part of a new generation of Ukrainian generals. Zelensky has tasked Drupataia with updating the defense strategy. Street protests in Kyiv demanded the return of the tech-savvy defense minister, Mykhailo Fedorov. Meanwhile, Ukrainian drones have struck warehouses in Russia, targeting facilities they say are being used for drone production. I'm Charles de Ledesma.
5: Tropical storm Bertha making landfall in Louisiana. Early this morning, the storm was moving west toward Texas.
8: The storm had been forecast to reach the upper Texas coast on Thursday before dissipating inland in Texas by Friday. Damaging winds and storm surges, the main threats for the deep south states. Storm surges of up to 3 feet are possible, as well as heavy rain. The storm earlier forced beach closures in the Florida panhandle. More on these stories from townhall.com.
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11: 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Here's Chuck Whitaker with traffic and weather on the threes.
12: The wreck on the Beltway has been there since around 5:30. Outer loop between Paring Parkway and Lock Raven. At one point, we were down to one lane. We now have the center and the left-hand lane open. They're still working to get the vehicle, which ran off the roadway, back onto a wrecker, which is now at the scene. The backup is only right there to about Paring Parkway, so when you get there, make sure you're in the center and the left-hand lane. Lanes are open at both the harbor tunnels. JFX pretty quiet right now, as you might expect, from Ruxton Road through the ramps downtown. I'm Chuck Whitaker with traffic and weather on the threes on Talk Radio 680 WCBM.
13: Your Fox 45 forecast. We've got a really nice day ahead of us. Blue skies and sunshine, plus refreshing with temperatures in the less humid low 80s. Mostly clear and comfortable tonight as temperatures fall back into the low 60s. From the Fox 45 Weather Authority and meteorologist Amy Aronson for Talk Radio 680 WCBM.
11: 67 degrees in Nottingham and 67 in Abingdon at 6:04. Here are the latest headlines from the WCBM Maryland News Center. A 16-year-old boy remains held without bond following his arrest in the deaths of a brother and sister in Gwin Oak. Baltimore County Police arrested Keith Maurice James Jr. for the July 7th murders of 9-year-old Steve Allen and 15-year-old Giovanna Myrie in their home on Talis Road. Police Chief Robert McCullough says James has been charged as an adult. And city police are investigating a Wednesday night shooting that injured a 16-year-old. Officers were called to the 5900 block of Bowley's Lane at around 7:15, where they found the teen with a gunshot wound to the upper body. The victim was taken to a hospital where he is listed in critical condition. And the Maryland Department of Health has confirmed two more measles cases in the state. The Southern Maryland individuals had recently traveled to a U.S. location that is experiencing an active measles outbreak. The health department has posted the locations where the public may have been exposed to the disease on Monday or Tuesday, and the list can be found online. Last night's winning Maryland lottery pick 3 was 476, the pick 4, 7452. 6:05 on Casey and Company. 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
18: Swinging a line drive, and here comes the 3-0. Into scores Henderson. O'Neill coming down the line. He's going to score on a two-run base hit from Dylan Beavers.
16: Ben Wagner and the Hall of Famer Jim Palmer had the call on Masson. Dylan Beavers, two-out, two-run single, keying a four-run first last night for Baltimore as the O's snapped that 15-game Red Sox winning streak behind Kyle Bradish. 5-1 was the final last night at Camden Yards. Meanwhile, game one, just the opposite, saw Dean Kramer implode in the first.
18: Line drive. That's down for another hit off of the corner. That's going to score two. Contreras is home. Durbin is home. Duran into third, and he's going to dive in there with a triple.
16: Duran's two-run triple capped a Red Sox four-run first, and the Birds with Dave O'Brien on the call, despite out-hitting Boston, would go just 2-for-11 with runners in scoring position and could never recover. 6-3 was the final yesterday. Aroldis Chapman coming on for his 390th career save. After the game, after the double dip, I should say, manager Albernez happy with the split.
19: A split doubleheader, you know, it's always, I would say it's tough, but, you know, you play one game and then there's a lull and get back out there and, you know, proud of our guys coming out, be ready to go from pitch one and, you know, get four runs in the first.
16: So the O's lead Boston at 50-53 on the season. They're three games behind the Red Sox in the wild card chase, one game behind Seattle. Coming up in 30 minutes, the Birds with a pair of catchers now on the injured list. And that is Stein on Sports.
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21: 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The right choice for Maryland. Thursday, July the 23rd, 2026. I'm Sean Casey. Coming up in this hour, a 16-year-old has been charged with that Gwynn Oak double murder. We've got details coming up at the bottom of the hour. Declassified election files. We're going to take a look at a deep dive and what the CIA says about the vulnerability of election machines. Top story here today in the ongoing madness, the insanity known as your modern Democrat Party. We've had people from all over the country, including New York Mayor Zohran Mamdani, call Bibi Netanyahu a war criminal based on the anti-Semitic International Criminal Court. More on them coming up in just a second. But now it's come home. Just 5 days after the Jewish Democrats of Maryland endorsed Westmore for governor, Westmore, in an interview on MS Now, is accusing Netanyahu of committing war crimes and arguing that he should be held accountable for these alleged war crimes.
22: Denying food to people and using it as a cudgel is a war crime.
21: First off, Bibi Netanyahu and Israel has not denied food to anyone in Gaza. If anything, they have sent food into Gaza, as has the United States. The problem is, and which the International Criminal Court denies to or fails to recognize, is that Hamas steals the food for themselves and their terrorist proxies, and of course, the people of Gaza go hungry. It's not for the lack of trying that Israel
1: and Bibi Netanyahu have tried to feed the poor, the homeless, those that have been left wandering nomads due to what, remember, who launched the war on October 7th. That seems to have escaped the International Criminal Court. Where is the international warrant out for the rest of the head of Hamas or for Iran? Or for Syria at the time, or any of the other state sponsors of terrorists, nothing. You never get a warrant for any kind of arrest of a terrorist, an Islamic fundamentalist terrorist. No, only Israel is called out. And that has convinced Westmore that BB is a war criminal.
22: I think absolutely he's committed war crimes. Absolutely. And I do think there needs to be accountability for this.
1: As you might imagine, reaction pouring in. This is Howard Libet, executive director of the Baltimore Jewish Council.
2: That kind of language is too strong. There's a feeling like those terms are only being applied to Israel when you can look at military situations around the globe that are qualify even more.
1: Yeah, well, all parts of countries in Africa, we're talking about Iran, let's face it, there's a lot of these countries that are Islamic fundamentalist countries. They never get called out for their war crimes. And again, these are state sponsors of terror. Remember, Bibi Netanyahu and Israel defending themselves from the ongoing attacks by Hamas, Hezbollah, the Iranian proxies as well. Editorial in the Baltimore Jewish Times condemning the governor's words, quote, "The problem is that more cross the line from criticism into reckless accusation, inflaming precisely the fears and insecurities he claims to oppose," end of quote. All right, we'll talk about this and what does it mean for the Jewish vote going into the fall in just a second here in Maryland. 6:13, traffic and weather on the threes. Now with the update, the king of all traffic, Chuck the Body Whitaker.
3: Spotted a new problem on the Beltway just looking around. In addition to the wreck on the northeast side, right here, Green Spring on the outer loop, came over here and said, "What in the world is this?" Well, come to find out, late lifting construction on the Beltway coming up from the JFX to Green Spring and then over towards Park Heights Avenue. It actually does get better as you're getting over towards Park Heights Avenue, but the contractor was still working even as of 10 minutes ago and doing some cleanup on that area. So up the hill from the JFX and then trying to get over towards 795 and Reisterstown Road. That's the reason for the backup there. They're still working on this wreck that occurred right at 5:30 this morning. Single vehicle went off the roadway on the outer loop just west of Perrying and now just went back there, gone. They just cleared it in the last 2 or 3 minutes while we were talking about Green Spring, and now all the lanes are open between Perrying Parkway and Lockraven Boulevard. I'm Chuck Whitaker with traffic and weather on the threes on Talk Radio 680 WCBM.
1: Fox 25 Weather Authority forecast. That was a gorgeous evening last night. Today, beautiful sunny day, low 80s, dry, less humidity. Overnight temps in low 60s. Tomorrow, the weekend will stay sunny. Highs in the 80s, less humidity. So this might be a nice weekend to get out and really enjoy some unusual weather here in mid to late July. Right now, partly cloudy, 69 in Annapolis, 62 in Ellicott City. Time for some one-liner news. Japan's prime minister is drawing attention for her extreme work schedule, saying she spent a national holiday catching up on emails, studying policy papers, ironing underwear, and getting her first full 5 hours of sleep since taking office. Everyone knows you don't iron underwear, you steam it. Right? Maggie, you're an expert on all things skibby.
23: I'm a skivologist.
1: You are a skivologist.
23: Just wash them.
1: Well, what if you like them crisp, like Chuck does?
23: Oh!
3: Because then they chafe.
1: They could chafe.
23: That could lead to a bad rash.
1: But she gets an hour more sleep than President Trump does. He usually sleeps about 4 hours a night, from what we're told.
23: I can relate.
1: Yeah. Following your siblings' lead.
3: Who's in that place where you live.
23: Yeah, for real.
1: Following your siblings' lead. Brad Pitt's youngest daughter, Vivian, has filed to legally remove Pitt from her last name when she turns 18.
3: Wow.
1: And who can blame them? Collectively, they're known as the Pitts. Right? Who wants to go through life like that?
23: That is kind of psychologically damaging.
1: Austria has officially turned Adolf Hitler's birthplace into a police station, hoping the new use will prevent the building from being a pilgrimage site for neo-Nazis.
3: Mm-hmm.
1: Something about the building just attracts people in uniform for some strange reason. Don't know what it is.
23: Oh.
1: California toddler was hospitalized after reaching for an Amazon package on her family's front porch and got bit by a rattlesnake hiding underneath it.
23: Yeah,
1: I think that might, she's okay, but that might permanently fix porch pirates. You know? Maybe just get a sound effect of the rattler, you know, making that rattle sound. And when someone steps on the porch, you can just have it automatically set off that sound.
3: My neighbor, was in her garden doing some stuff, and a pygmy rattlesnake bit her between her second and third finger and wouldn't let go.
1: Ooh.
23: Oh, yeah, they will grip. Yeah. So will rat snakes. Yeah.
3: And they had a hell of a time, and she almost lost her fingers, but it did work out okay. It just goes to show, you're just going along, bam, yeah. There it is.
1: How did she get the snake off of her hands?
3: Ugh. Finally, the medicate has got there, and she was pretty much passing out by that time.
1: Right.
23: Oh, that's a nightmare.
3: Yeah. I mean, her whole hand turned black.
1: Yeah, I bet. And venom is very, very powerful. Yeah,
3: even though it's a pygmy, it's not, that big.
1: Did you see the Palm Bay, Florida family that had the 7-foot alligator block them in their house?
3: Yeah.
1: Was laying across the front door there. Couldn't get out.
3: Happens a lot.
1: Yeah, I'd imagine. A Florida pastor is suing OpenAI, alleging that ChatGPT gave him medical advice that downplayed the serious symptoms he was having. He had to be hospitalized with a pulmonary embolism. First off, anybody goes to ChatGPT for medical advice?
23: Yeah, it's kind of...
1: That's shaky in the first place.
23: Or Dr. Google.
1: And secondly, ChatGPT does have a disclaimer saying that they can make mistakes. Double check important info and follow up with a visit to your doctor.
3: You have to get that stuff from The View.
1: Yeah. Despite Toy Story 5 becoming one of Pixar's biggest hits, they're now facing major layoffs. 100 employees expected to be cut from Pixar. They're going to be sent to Disney World. We'll go to the Pirates of the Caribbean and made to walk the plank.
23: No.
1: Out you go.
3: They're all going in the entrance going, hi-ho.
1: Hi-ho. It's not off to work I go.
3: No, it's to the unemployment line we go.
1: Time to name that sound. I'm going to play you a piece of audio, and we'll give you some options. See if you can identify what this sound actually is.

0: Is it A, Chuck after a night at Taco Bell?
1: That's what you man.
0: B, Whoopi Goldberg's stomach growling? Oh. Or C, the German deer calling competition?
2: Oh.
3: I'm going to have to go.
2: I thought it was Niall Seaberg falling down the steps.
0: Now, the correct answer is C. That is the German deer calling competition. 800-year-old tradition. They use simple tools like horns, shells, and handcrafted devices. They mimic everything from young deer to dominant males during heat mating season. All while deep-throating a wooden tube.
3: Oh, my.
2: Throating.
0: Yeah. That's what they do to create that sound that you just heard.
3: I'm without speech on that one.
0: Yeah.
3: I
0: Maggie, we understand that you were baptized down the ocean.
3: Was I ever?
0: Yeah. Did you know if it was a seagull or another kind of bird that...
3: It must have been large.
0: That dropped its payload on your head?
3: Oh, man. It was incoming! I was standing in line at Thrasher's, like, you know, the classic summer trip to the beach, and I felt a horrible, horrible sensation on the back of my neck. I was bombed. I mean, dude had me spotted.
0: That's not even the weirdest part. The weirdest part is then you apparently...
3: I ran into the ladies' room because I wanted to get the poo off my neck and out of my hair, and the sweet, sweet old lady that she was came running up. It was a bathroom attendant, sponge bathed my neck in the sink.
2: My God. Could only happen to you.
3: Yes, it could only happen to me.
2: You know that.
0: Is there video of this?
3: Maybe security on the boardwalk, but I was like, I bailed.
0: I didn't realize they had like female attendants in the bathroom.
3: They do.
0: Yeah.
3: They do. It's actually very clean.
0: This must happen
3: well kept.
0: Fairly frequently if they have these sponges
3: I came
0: and everything.
3: Storming to in to try to put my neck in the sink.
0: Excuse me. Give me the number 5 seagull sponge, please.
2: Maybe that was a free topping for the fries.
3: Oh,
2: they just missed.
3: He had me, I'm telling you. Yeah, he must have been circling me for a while. It's like, hey, look.
0: Yeah.
2: Well, you do something wrong to a seagull.
0: You do attract that kind of activity, that's for sure.
3: I mean, why?
0: All right. Because you were there. I like the hats where you already have it. You put the hat on, it already has the seagull.
3: Already has the poo on it.
0: Poo on it, right. Oh,
2: that way,
0: you're no longer a target. Oh. All right, see you in a couple, Chuck. 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
0: 6:23, traffic and weather on the threes. Now with the update, Lug Nuts Johnson.
2: The backup on the Beltway here on the top side is on the outer loop at Green Spring, and the reason is there was late lifting construction in that area between Green Spring and Stevenson. We need to get Chart to turn the camera just a little bit around to the other direction so we can see what the contractor is doing I'm looking at the backup, and it's going to slowly back up towards the JFX. It looks like to me they're getting out of the left-hand lane. We'd like to confirm that with chart by them turning the camera that way. Just look at both the harbor tunnels and no early problems there. I'm Chuck Whitaker with traffic and weather on the threes on Talk Radio 680 WCBM.
0: Fox 45 Weather Authority forecast. Gorgeous morning, beautiful day ahead of you. Sunny, dry, less humid, and low 80s today. It's sunshine abounds, 64 downtown, 64 in Dundalk. We're talking about Westmore calling Israeli Prime Minister Benjamin Netanyahu a war criminal, which has sparked a minor backlash in the Jewish community. I think for many Jewish Democrats from the left, Israel could fall off into the sea, and they really wouldn't care all that much. It wouldn't blink an eye because, number one, their identity politics take priority over the actual status of the homeland of Israel. But now, of course, remember, this is ongoing. You had Zohran Mamdani, the anti-Semitic radical communist mayor of New York City, threatening to arrest Bibi Netanyahu. He's going to come into the United States to attend the funeral of former Senator Lindsey Graham. And he was starting to arrest him based on this bogus warrant from the ICC. Here's what he said just last week.
7: Benjamin Netanyahu is not welcome in New York City, nor is any other war criminal at large. While we cannot end the genocide on our own, we can decide whether our silence will become another weapon.
0: Yeah, look, the people that could end the genocide are Iran, Hamas, Hezbollah, the Houthis. Again, Israel has every right to defend itself, especially when they're getting attacked next door in the Gaza Strip, and of course the massive tunnels that again, we all know what happened on 10/7. Not a peep, really. Paz makes a great point here this morning in a text and email into the show. He says, "I didn't hear Wes Stolen Valor Moore cry war crimes when Iran slaughtered between 40,000 to 50,000 of its citizens for trying to draw attention to the oppressive Iranian regime." No, of course. That's why I'm saying we played it yesterday. Westmore refusing to denounce, air quotes, Democrat socialists, really communists that have taken over the Democrat Party. And of course, I think he lives in fear. He needs their votes for his presidential ambition. So he's not going to denounce those of his own in the Democrat Party. Just won't do it. And again, that's all have the leadership skills of a freaking caboose. This guy now calling out Bibi Netanyahu as a war criminal. And we'll see what kind of reaction there is in the Baltimore and the Maryland Jewish communities. Now, President Trump responded over the last couple of days, writing on social media that, quote, "Benjamin Netanyahu will not be arrested in any way, shape, or form while in the United States of America." And the fact is that he has no arrest powers as New York City mayor. That would be the NYPD that has arrest powers. But again, NYPD, nobody really respects. You don't remember who came from the International Criminal Court at The Hague? Persecutor Jack Smith, the bogus guy who now, by the way, Jim Jordan is filing charges against him for committing perjury before Congress. So, again, that's the kind of people that they hire at the International Criminal Court, which is an absolute joke. All these other countries that have committed acts of terrorism never get called out. There are never warrants issued against the Iranian mullahs or the IRGC. Remember Soleimani? There was no warrant out for him from the ICC. But no, because Benjamin Netanyahu, is he aggressive in his defense of Israel? You bet he is. And he has to be. Because ever since Israel was formed in 1948, they've been attacked repeatedly by some of their neighbors. Now, things are going better these days with most of their neighbors, thanks to the Abraham Accords. But Iran is still the culprit. They're the ones who fund these proxies, Hamas, Hezbollah, and, of course, the Houthis as well. We'll get to them in our MAGA update. But there you have it. Westmore now is, he's toeing the line of the new modern Democrat Party, this radical left-wing progressive nonsense. And he's bought into the lies, the propaganda, that some in the state-run media and others have said about Israel. Israel takes every precaution it can to try not to hit civilians and cause collateral damage. They drop flyers and leaflets, and they warn people about areas that they are going to bomb and give and make sure that civilians have ample opportunity to get out. They send in food reserves and water and medicine and so on and so forth. And they've done that. Again, there have been all sorts of stories where the media has fallen for it. Hook, line, and sinker from Hamas propaganda and some of these other outlets there that just basically are trying to portray Israel in a bad light. Has Israel made mistakes? Yeah, they've made mistakes. We've made mistakes in conducting wars and so on and so forth. But it's not intentional. We don't target civilians, nor do they. We try to go in with food and medicine to help civilians. Israel does the same thing as well. And the ICC is a complete anti-Semitic body and should be called out as such. But Wes Moore, I thought he was a terrorism expert. Isn't that he was supposed to be, I think. Remember, wasn't there a thesis or something along those lines that he, oh no, that was in Latin America. It wasn't in the Middle East. So he was not too much of a terrorist expert in the Middle East, but apparently in Latin America, that's where he wrote his thesis about that. So just curious about Jewish listeners and your reaction to, or any listeners for that matter, reaction to Wes Moore referring to Bibi Netanyahu as a war criminal. And that's a radical position. That's the Kamala Harris and Zohran Mamdani and the rest of the communist wing of the Democrat Party these days. So now we know who Wes Moore really is. 6:30, time for some news headlines. With the update, we welcome back Maggie Hunter.
3: Thanks. Good morning. Thank you again. A woman is dead and a man is wounded following separate shootings in Baltimore on Wednesday night. Officers responded to a ShotSpotter alert in the 2600 block of Pennsylvania Avenue shortly after 9 p.m. and found a 36-year-old woman suffering from gunshot wounds. The victim was taken to a hospital where she was pronounced dead. And then at around 9:40 p.m., police in the Southeastern District were called to a hospital where a victim was being treated for a gunshot wound. The 46-year-old's injury is non-life-threatening. And a federal judge has sentenced a Baltimore landlord to 13 months in prison for bribing a city finance official. Earlier this year, James Ernie Jr. pleaded guilty to paying Joseph Gillespie at least $25,000 in bribes in exchange for him making water and tax bills as paid. Ernie primarily paid the former city employee in cash, but also used Cash App and Zelle. As a result of the scheme, the city suffered financial losses of more than $145,000. An Anne Arundel County man has pleaded guilty to federal charges connected to a sex trafficking ring based out of the Philippines. 47-year-old Philip Turner connected online with known child traffickers from 2017 until 2025, paying more than $29,000 to watch live streams of children between 10 and 14 years old being sexually abused. And more than 350 exotic birds have been seized from a Baltimore pet shop due to unsanitary conditions. The Baltimore Animal Rescue and Care Shelter took in 322 birds from animal control on Wednesday, in addition to 47 birds that came from the same location last week. Bark says many of the birds arrived in poor condition and required specialized treatment. It's 6:32 on Casey and Company. Coming up next, Chuck Whitaker with traffic and weather on the threes.
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9: 6:33 on Casey and Company. Here's Chuck Whitaker with traffic and weather on the threes.
2: We have construction delays on the Beltway. We mentioned this last time around on the outer loop as you're coming up the hill from the JFX towards Greenspring and over towards Park Heights Avenue. I thought it was late lifting construction. We think now they just put this in here and they're blocking the left-hand lane. No, you don't. No, you don't. We'll see what happens unless it's an emergency construction, but we don't know yet. We're backed up to the JFX on the outer loop, and you'll have to be in the center and the right-hand lane. The inner loop is clear coming over from Reisterstown Road. We'll keep an eye through this area on the outer loop at Greenspring. I'm Chuck Whitaker with traffic and weather on the threes on Talk Radio 680 WCBM.
8: Your Fox 45 forecast. We've got a really nice day ahead of us. Blue skies and sunshine, plus refreshing with temperatures in the less humid low 80s. Mostly clear and comfortable tonight as temperatures fall back into the low 60s. From the Fox 45 Weather Authority, I'm meteorologist Amy Aronson for Talk Radio 680 WCBM.
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10: O's earning a split last night in Boston, dropping game one to the Red Sox. 6-3 was the final. Falling behind early as Dean Kramer allowed four first-inning runs. But game two was a different story.
11: 3-2 coming. And it's on a line out to deep left field. Leaping Durant. It's out of his reach, down and in play. After the ricochet, Bieber speeds towards the plate. He will score. And the Orioles have tallied four runs here in the first inning.
10: Ben Wagner had the call on Masson. Jonathan Rodriguez just called up from AAA, smokes that RBI single to left in back of Kyle Bradish as the Birds snap Boston's 15-game winning streak in the nightcap. 5-1 was the final at Fenway Park. After the game, Bradish on how big this game was for Baltimore.
12: Every win.

0: the cage session didn't really go as planned. It wasn't like he was hurting, but, you know, doing what's right for him and best for him, you know, and trying to prolong this. And next thing you know, it's going to be a little longer than anticipated. So, you know,
1: the 21-year-old suffering from right shoulder discomfort had to be pulled from Sunday's game against the Astros. And then, of course, there's Adley Rutschman explaining his situation.
2: Weird swing on Friday. So, yeah, just, I guess, during my last debut of the game. Right-handed.
1: Chadwick Trump and, of course, Sam Huff now, the catching duo for Baltimore. The Birds are off today, hosting the Braves for three games beginning tomorrow night at Camden Yards. Meanwhile, a major controversy concerning Argentina and the World Cup has emerged. 23 million people have signed on to a petition calling the World Cup runners up to be banned from future World Cup competition because of quote-unquote disgusting behavior towards Spain after their World Cup final loss. FIFA and the DOJ saying it would offer an investigation into their behavior. The time now is 6:37. When we return, Start on Sports facing the Kangaroo Court.
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1: Okay, so this is your idea, actually, and it's not without merit, I must admit.
4: All right.
1: So why don't you explain what you're talking about?
4: We're back it up, because you know, in the last couple of weeks or something, we've been mentioning, or you've been mentioning, or I've mentioned, the whether or not the Orioles were going to make the playoffs.
1: Right.
4: I said no, you said yes, but there was this, you know, constant reference to wild card.
1: Mm-hmm.
4: And we, you know, this is a team that had languished most of the year under 500. Mm-hmm. We said, can they really be mentioned in the wild card if they're not at least at 500? And we both agreed that should not happen.
1: Okay.
4: And
1: And
4: there you go. This morning you went after the Boston victory yesterday by the split doubleheader, and you mentioned that the Orioles were three games under 500, and then you started in on the wild card again. So.
1: And so now you want to put me in front of the WCBM Kangaroo Court?
4: The Kangaroo Court. I think there should be some kind of fine or consequence if you mention a wild card if the team is not at least at 500.
1: Okay, so they're three under.
4: Initially,
1: right now.
4: I should tell listeners, I said $1. And this guy nearly, flips his wig, you know, or what would have been a wig.
1: I think he needs to escalate. That's number one. But let me state my case before I go in front of the Kangaroo Court.
4: Yes.
1: Okay. The case is like this. You know, ordinarily I would say, yes, you're absolutely right. Under 500, not in the race. But Sean, they are in the race. They're three games out of the wild card. And also keep in mind.
4: Are you going for a double fine now?
1: They may be out of the woo. They may be, under 500. But everybody's under 500.
4: I get that.
1: The Red Sox are barely over 500, even with a 15-game winning streak, which is gone.
4: So is your defense is you're just reporting the facts. This isn't creating a false hope of a playoff appearance.
1: I am reporting the fact. I am a fact reporter.
4: All right. So, well, we won't levy the fine as of yet. We'll let it go up on appeal and see.
1: And how long will the appeal be?
4: Probably by the end of the day.
1: Well, no. I think it should be by the weekend series against the Braves. Let's see what happens against the Braves. If they can stay with the Braves, if they win two out of three from the Braves, and they're still, you know, what, two, three games back, we got to adjust this at Kangaroo Court.
4: All right. Well, it's look, and that was the basic rule was they had to be at 500 before you could even mention wild card. And you agreed to that. But apparently, you know, you want to, you know, renege on that. But that's okay.
1: Things change, Sean.
4: Yes, they do. Hopefully things change for the Orioles. Thanks, Gary. 6:39, 21 minutes now before the hour of 7 o'clock. Again, just an update on the New Jersey company that Mikey Sherrill blamed for registering 6,600 non-citizens has fired back, at her, and this company. It is called Ademia, software vendor for the New Jersey Motor Vehicle Commission, issued a statement blaming the New Jersey Division of Elections and the Department of State for the illegal non-citizen voters. This does not look good for New Jersey election officials. Ademia says it did not register anyone to vote. According to the company, its system merely transmits application data collected by the MVC,

0: The actual voter registration decision is made by New Jersey's Division of Elections after they review the information. So gear up. That might be a nice battle. And by the way, Justice Department is investigating that. That was announced by Harmy Dillon yesterday. But last Thursday, President Trump declassified election-related documents from the intel community, which suggested a range. We played a lot of his sound bites of detrimental issues with the election infrastructure, from voter registration being compromised, $220 million, manufactured ballots, and so on and so forth. But I wanted to look, and here's the thing. Although nothing in that speech said that the election was stolen, I think what President Trump was pointing out, that there are vulnerabilities that still remain in our election infrastructure, in our election system, in our election process. And you're asking the public. I mean, every time we have these kinds of stories, I think it basically blows the trust factor completely out of the water. You have to be able to trust the process and trust the system. And many of us, including yours truly, don't trust it. And the CIA released back in June of last month, at the end of the month, they had this note that released. It said a summary that alleged that the Venezuelan government's sustained interest and likely some capability to manipulate its own elections, as well as desire to influence U.S. politics. And the intelligence community report from 2004 to 2020 said documented persistent concerns about the Venezuelan government manipulation of electronic voting systems and the potential national security implications for U.S. election infrastructure. This ultimately led the U.S. government to force Smartmatic, a company that was based in Florida and owned by three Venezuelan expats, to divest its U.S. operations in 2007, in part because electronic voting systems contained vulnerabilities that could theoretically be exploited by sophisticated actors with insider access. April 2004 IC report that was declassified indicated that then-President Hugo Chavez stated his objective was to prevent the re-election of a sitting U.S. president. That assessment formed part of the IC's assessment that Smartmatic's acquisition of Sequoia Voting posed a moderate threat to U.S. national security. Before the 2012 presidential election in Venezuela, Chavez's intelligence agencies worked with the National Electoral Council and Smartmatic to develop plans to manipulate election results using pre-programmed voting machines. They then deployed these altered machines to 300 voting centers in traditionally pro-Chavez areas with the objective of ensuring victory by approximately 1.5 million votes. The question is, did it happen here? Could it happen here? All right, we'll answer that question in a moment. 6:43, traffic and weather on the threes. Now with the update, the king of all traffic, Chuck the Body Whitaker.
1: The contractor is now picking up the cones from the outer loop at Green Spring. So they were there, they put them down, they went over to Park Heights Avenue, they got all set up for the left-hand lane. Picking it up now. So if you're backed up to the JFX, give that about 10 minutes and that'll be gone. And then we'll be in better shape coming over from 83 and then eventually over to 795. Just got a report of a tree down in Baltimore County, Old Bosley Road at Pot Spring Road. So that's going to be a local traffic issue. It's blocking the roadway there, and we're going to have to wait and get an update from Baltimore County on that. Construction northbound 95 at Route 24, Harford County, and now they're saying there may be a wreck also in that construction area. So northbound at the 76-mile marker, already a delay as you're traveling north. We'll keep an eye on that. I'm Chuck Whitaker with traffic and weather on the threes on Talk Radio 680 WCBF.
0: Boy, it feels like a fall morning out there this morning. Nice and dry and cool. Beautiful day, guys. Start to the day. I know Maggie's not happy. She likes the heat. Sunshine today. Low 80s, less humidity. Pretty much the same for most of the weekend. Right now, we are at, it's a very cool morning. 62 in Bel Air.
1: Put on my muff.
0: And it is 62 in Pikesville as well. Chuck, maybe the reason why they're picking up the cones this morning is it's National Ice Cream Day.
1: Oh, my God, that music. Give me a headache.
0: I should point out it's time to head out to the Chuck Wagon for the latest items trending in the food and beverage world.
1: We're not going to play that again, are we?
2: Please don't listeners. Do that.
1: No.
0: Butterball Johnson!
3: Johnson! Johnson!
1: Something bad going to happen if that plays again, I can tell you that.
0: What, the Mr. Softy?
1: Don't call me names.
0: You still have Mr. Softy loaded? That might be a traffic bump here in the...
1: If it is, then you get a new bumper to play it.
2: That was Mr. Softy music?
0: Yes, that was Mr. Softy. Now, do you still have... Well, you don't have anybody come in your neighborhood.
2: Nobody ever came to...
0: I don't have Mr. Softy anymore. I don't even have the Good Humor guy. That's what I remember as a kid.
2: You know where they
0: have... But we do have some kind of truck that comes through the neighborhood. And it's not every week. I think it's Tuesdays. And maybe every other week. And it's like this... It's got a jungle theme or something.
1: That's Mr. Purvey.
0: You know?
2: Mr. Purvey's ice cream.
0: I have never purchased ice cream, but some of the kids in the neighborhood, we still have children in the neighborhood, they do purchase ice cream. It's like every other Tuesday or something. It's weird. It's not a regular schedule.
1: Old people want some too, you know?
0: Yeah, exactly. Do you have ice cream guy coming through in your neighborhood?
1: Yeah, they can't get in the gate.
2: We have a dairy farm where we get ours.
0: You live in a gated community.
1: Yes.
2: I got Priggle Dairy on my road. Priggle!
0: Creamery. But you have to go and get it. They don't come to you.
2: We can walk to it. They don't come to me. We just follow the cow.
0: I suppose you could get DoorDash or Uber Eats or something.
1: Said.
4: Yeah. Well, I saw the WCBM van in my neighborhood one day. I still haven't figured out what was going on there.
2: That's a van. Don't
1: That's
2: come
1: out.
4: I stayed away.
0: Yeah. I don't even want to touch that with a 10-foot pole.
2: Don't frankly. Come knocking.
0: Taco Bell running a one-day deal today where you can get enchiladas for $1 each at participating Taco Bell's limit of five.
1: What's an enchilito?
0: Enchilito.
2: What's an enchilito?
0: It's like a burrito. It's got cheese inside with red chili, beans.
2: Ooh.
0: It's seasoned beef. I think refried beans.
2: Oh, my.
0: I know, your specialty, Maggie. Okay. Fireball's new sneakers secretly hold up to four shots of whiskey. Chuck, this is something you can wear to work.
1: I want one of those with enchilada.
0: Fireball cinnamon whiskey, launching Fireball sneakers. Limited edition sneakers featuring a compartment designed to hold the brand's new stash flask.
2: You need the sneakers to run to the can.
0: A resealable 200 milliliter pouch holds up to four shots of Fireball, and it is out tomorrow.
2: Uh-oh.
0: You can get your Fireball sneaks at fireballsneaks.com. All right, check them out. That might make a great Christmas gift.
1: Yeah, it might.
0: A gag gift.
1: Yeah, a gag.
0: Yeah. Hey, you see that? Utz, that's Baltimore's favorite salty snack.
1: Sure.
0: They have plans to go private, a new deal valued at nearly $3 billion.
1: Oh.
0: Yeah, they're going to be...
1: They cashed in their chips.
0: Yeah, yes, they did. I set you up for that one.
1: Oh, come on.
0: And you hit it right...
1: come on, you set me up. Get the hell out of here. I don't need your help.
0: Anybody that's listening to this program and hearing the recycled jokes of 40 years might think differently.
1: You think that was recycled?
0: Yes, I do. I think I've heard that line probably 30 times in your career.
1: Get out of here. Leave me alone.
0: Utz has been purchased by a German company, Intersnack Group.
1: Intersnack.
0: Hey, for those in Annapolis, actually Eastport, O'Leary Seafood is closing down. Yeah, so the last day of business is going to be August the 2nd. They've been in business since 1983.
1: Oh, man, I love that place.
0: O'Leary's was great. I'm actually going to be in Annapolis this weekend, and I was going to eat at another restaurant, but we'll see. Maybe we'll change our plans and go to O'Leary's, because no more, as they say.
1: Good stuff.
0: Really good stuff, really good seafood. Fresh seafood, really good recipes. Their crab imperial is amazing.
1: Mm-hmm.
0: All right, very good, Chuck. Seeing a couple, appreciate them. 6:50, 10 minutes now before the hour of 7 o'clock. We're talking about the CIA in this report. This is what was declassified by President Trump. Now, he's not saying that it actually did happen, but it could have. It could have happened here. And the report says in September 2020, and this report was redacted, somebody reported that Venezuela had developed detailed technical plans to manipulate the December 2020 National Assembly elections using the technique involved creating a second set of virtual machines that would replicate legitimate voting machine results, then substitute the manipulated data while making votes appear to originate from the legitimate machines. Now, whether this technology or comparable circumstances existed in the 2020 U.S. election is a separate question. And we'll see if we can cover that for you tomorrow. But again, top CIA analysts assess that certain capabilities in regard to electronic voting manipulation were possible and operationally feasible And specifically, they said the unspecified artificial intelligence components could, ready for it, alter vote tallies, detect when they were being audited, and could provide receipts without registering, recording, or transmitting those votes in real time. So, you know, the technology is there. The question is, what, if anything, are we doing to protect our voting election infrastructure? Not much, according to President Trump and the intelligence community report. 651, you're listening to KC and Company on Talk Radio 680 WCBM.
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0: 652, I've got a question here from Eddie. He says, why is it that we see notable Jewish politicians like Chuck Schumer and Bernie Sanders endorsing the Jew-hating politicians like Zoran Mamdani? Clearly there's something deeper going on that causes one to compromise their own religion and its homeland. Perhaps it is money. I think it's power. And I think because they are now recognizing that this is a significant force within the Democrat Party, these radical, pro-Palestinian, anti-Israel leftists, that communists, if you will, a member of the pogroms started in, of course, then Russia. And then Soviet Union, where the Jewish people were discriminated against and persecuted, the communists have always had this kind of had it out for the Jewish people. So I think they're afraid that the party's being taken over by this wing, and they either have to capitulate to them or they'll be out of power. 6:53, traffic weather on the threes. Now with the update, here's the king of all traffic, Chuck the Body Whitaker.
1: Hi, northbound 95, Harford County, there's normal construction there at Route 24. There had been a wreck also in that construction area. It looks... Oh, this is going to be fun. In the meantime, we're going to be a little bit slow through the construction area on the northbound side. The right tube southbound at the Fort McHenry Tunnel has been slow. We're backed up there back towards the O'Donnell Street ramp. And then 895 southbound as Mr. Softy comes by O'Donnell Street. All the lanes are open going into the old Harbor Tunnel. There is a new accident in the city. I'm going to kill somebody now. I'm saying, sir. Don't laugh. Mr. Casey.
0: I'm trying not to.
1: Yeah, no, you're very trying. Mount Royal Avenue and North Avenue, right at the ramp at the JFX, minor accident towards downtown. I'm Chuck Whitaker with traffic and weather on the threes on Talk Radio 680 WCBN.
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0: Fox 45 Weather Authority forecast. Sunny today, low 80s. It'll be dry, less humidity. Gorgeous day today. Tonight, back down into the low 60s, where right now it is 64 in downtown Baltimore, 61 in Reisterstown. Well, there is good news that we have an arrest that is being announced in the double murder of two teens. In Gwin Oak, one teen, actually, we're talking about Giovanni Gigi Myrie, age 15, and Steve Allen, her brother, age 9, were found dead inside their Gwin Oak home earlier this month. Baltimore County Police Chief Robert McCullough confirming that the suspect is identified as 16-year-old Keith Maurice James Jr. and was known to both siblings.
9: We've made an arrest in the July 7th homicide.
0: Authorities noted that this Ute had a personal relationship with Gigi Myrie. Don't know if it was friend, boyfriend, or what have you. And the theory is that he was there to confront her about something. We don't know what. And then, of course, he apparently, we don't know if she was shot first, but the theory is that she may have been shot first. And then the 9-year-old, the brother, who was a witness, they got rid of the witness as well. He was found shot in the bedroom, while the 15-year-old was found shot in the hallway. But also, and this is just a tragic story, and of course, this person is being charged as an adult, so they won't let him into the clutches of the juvenile court, thank God. But you never know in this state. But what really struck me at this, and this was great police work by Baltimore County PD, so I want to give them kudos in every step of the way. Here, once again, we find politicians grandstanding. There yesterday at the press conference was the interim county executive, Kathy Klossmeyer, who just, you know, when she's just a deer in the headlights. I mean, she might be a very nice woman, but I'm just telling you, there's not much there as far as presence goes. It's just, you wonder how anybody could have appointed her to lead the county. I mean, it's just that, I think, was obviously malpractice on the part of Johnny Zero and the Baltimore County Council. But guess who else showed up? Yes, none other than your current county council chairman and hope to be your future county executive, Julian Jones.
10: I am just taken back by the fact that young people at the age of 16 years old will not only have access to a gun, but have the propensity to actually murder someone and murder two people. So this is an absolute sad day for all of us here in our community, in our country, that this type of violence takes place and is being perpetrated by young people.
0: Really? You were taken aback by this kind of violence by a juvenile in the state of Maryland? Yo, Julian, have you been paying attention to the news headlines over the last 3 years? And every day you pick up the paper or you turn on radio or you turn on your television, there is some story involving juvenile thug violence. I don't know where you've been at the Baltimore County Council. And also, Julian, you've got your party, the Democrat Party, is the one responsible for, you know, basically kowtowing to these juvenile thugs. With legislation that has passed three separate times, we have the Juvenile Justice Reform Act 3 years ago, the Child Interrogation Protection Act 2 years ago, and this year we've had the Youth Charging Reform Act, all aiding and abetting and enabling. So why would you be taken aback by this kind of violence? Seems to me that, again, this is not somebody who I want to lead Baltimore County. If you're not aware of your surroundings, if you don't know what's causing this kind of crime, then clearly you are clueless, and I don't want you as a county executive leading Baltimore County. The chief and Jones also talking about the evidence in this case, and that it will justice be served.
9: We have an idea of who it might have been, and basically we followed the evidence. You know, we utilize all the technology that we had available to us. We utilize witness statements to us. We utilized everything that was made available to us to lead us to this suspect.
10: I've said it before. I said it again. We can't stop random acts of violence, but just trust and believe that when these violence is perpetrated here in Baltimore County, we will not leave any stones unturned before we make an arrest and take that person to justice.
0: Yeah, well, the police do that, not some politician like Julian Jones. Here, two questions. One, did he have a rap sheet? Did he have a record? I'd like to know that. Number two, was this politically timed to coincide with last night's town hall meeting at Randallstown Community Center? That's where they held the press conference.
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12: News this hour from Town Hall. I'm John Scott. President Trump honored four soldiers killed in the war in Iran as he attended their dignified transfer at Dover Air Force Base, Delaware.
13: Very tough to watch, to be honest with you. Very tough. I think it's the toughest thing I do. Of anything I do, I do all this stuff, but I think it's the toughest thing I do.
12: Later on Wednesday, the president in Georgia to promote his new Trump Accounts Child Investment Program, saying it will help set up kids for future financial success.
13: Their parents, grandparents, employers, and loved ones can contribute up to $5,000 a year. And with the modest contribution, these accounts will reach hundreds of thousands of dollars for these young people by the time they get to, let's say, 18, let's say 21. But by the time they're just young adults, they could be worth hundreds of thousands of dollars, most likely will be.
12: The president in Marietta. A June 1st trial date set for former Venezuelan leader Nicolas Maduro to face drug trafficking charges in New York. Maduro and his wife pleading not guilty to charges. They sided with drug dealers in a multi-decade scheme to ship large quantities of drugs to the United States. Thousands of non-citizens in New Jersey ended up being eligible to vote. That's due to a computer mistake. Correspondent Laura Winters has more in this report.
14: Liberal New Jersey Governor Mikey Sherrill admits more than 6,000 non-U.S. citizens were on the New Jersey voter rolls. She says 6,600 people were incorrectly registered when they applied for a driver's license. The Democrat governor claims 400 of them ended up voting in elections. These people have reportedly been deleted from the system. President Trump says this episode in New Jersey underscores the need to pass the Save America Act, which requires voter ID and proof of citizenship. Laura Winters reporting.
12: More on these stories from townhall.com.
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17: 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Here's Chuck Whitaker with traffic and weather on the threes.
1: There's a new problem on 895 southbound. I can't tell for sure if it's a wreck, but that's what it looks like. Left-hand lane southbound under the Eastern Avenue Bridge. Traffic is getting by to the right. Had not quite backed up to Pulaski Highway as of 2-3 minutes ago, and now it is. So if you're coming on 895 south, Moravia Road, Pulaski Highway, when you get to the Erdman Avenue ramp, you'll need to be in the right lane as you're heading south. A lot of equipment on the scene there in the left-hand lane. Overflow traffic very quickly going over to 95 south, and 95 southbound now is backed up, working its way from Eastern Avenue back into the area at Moravia Road. Construction and then an accident northbound I-95 at Route 24 in Harford County. Those delays still there. 76-mile marker on the northbound side. Just got word there's a tree down towards Eldersburg, Liberty Road at Johnsville Road, blocking some lanes with a delay. It looks like both east and westbound through the area. I'm Chuck Whitaker with traffic and weather on the threes on Talk Radio 680 WCBM.
18: Your Fox 45 forecast. We've got a really nice day ahead of us. Blue skies and sunshine, plus refreshing with temperatures in the less humid low 80s. Mostly clear and comfortable tonight as temperatures fall back into the low 60s. From the Fox 45 Weather Authority and meteorologist Amy Aronson for Talk Radio 680 WCBM.
17: It's 64 degrees in Falston and 64 in Owings Mills. At 7:04, here are the latest headlines from the WCBM Maryland News Center. Howard County Police are investigating a string of vehicle thefts. Police say at least 14 vehicles were stolen between Saturday night and Tuesday morning in Columbia, Elkridge, Ellicott City, Jessup, and Laurel. The stolen cars included a Camaro, several Civics, and other Honda models, and a couple of motorcycles. The Maryland Health Benefit Exchange Board of Trustees has appointed a new executive director. Johanna Fabian Marks succeeds the longtime executive director. Westmore says Fabian Marks will bring invaluable experience and expertise to the position. Since joining the Health Benefit Exchange in 2019, Fabian Marks has served as Director of Policy and Plan Management and Deputy Executive Director. And beginning next week, the speed limit will be reduced on part of Forest Drive in Annapolis. On Monday, the speed limit between Bywater Road and Arundel on the Bay Road will drop from 40 miles per hour to 35 miles per hour. The Maryland Lottery Pick 3 was 476, the Pick 4, 7452. 7:05 on Casey & Company, Stein on Sports coming up next.
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24: 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Mention my name and get a $99 AC tune-up from the Comfort Guys, my guys. Well, the Orioles did something last night that no team in Major League Baseball has done since July 1st, and that is beat Boston.
25: Whoa, that's airmail to the backstop. Here comes Henderson, and he'll tap the plate standing up.
24: And Wagner with the call on Masson. The Birds scored twice on wild pitches last night, part of their 5-1 win over Boston, earning a split and ending the Red Sox 15-game winning streak. Now, Henderson had reached third on a triple, one of four extra base hits that the shortstop had in the series. Manager Albernaz noting the significance.
26: The approach was outstanding, and something we talked about, you know, the previous games, being able to drive the ball the opposite way against the lefty, and you know, we smashed that ball in the gap for a triple. It was very telling of where Gunn is at. So it was a really great series for him. And
24: the Birds fly home at 3-under on the season. They're 50-53. They'll host the Braves for three beginning tomorrow night. And speaking of Atlanta, that was quite a comeback for them last night in their home ballpark.
25: Lefty Jarvis. It's going to stay fair. He had a triple last night. He might have another. No, but it's going to be an RBI double to put Atlanta on top in the eighth.
24: Brandon Gaudin with the call on Braves Vision. A 6-run rally in the eighth for Atlanta as the Braves come back and beat the Padres. 7-6 was the final. An attorney representing Baltimore Ravens defensive end Calais Campbell's brother, who's charged in the death of their mother, withdrew a request yesterday for bond in court. Sierra Campbell, 41 years of age, appeared in a courtroom in Fulton County, Georgia, for a bond hearing, but instead the motion was withdrawn and he remains in custody. Court records show he waived his initial court appearance earlier this month. Coming up in 30 minutes, Lamar Jackson under the national microscope. And that is Stein on Sports.
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0: And coming up in this hour, we now know the cause of the Parkville school bus crash into the building. It was another driver, a motorist, who apparently cut off the school bus driver. So we'll get you caught up to date on that. Scary story, an AI model has gone rogue. It became self-aware and hacked into another AI application. Not a good thing to have happened. But our top story here today, Maryland Republican Party is demanding public transparency regarding the upcoming special session 10 days from now. And we'll tell you about they're also looking at the possibility they may want to sit this one out, meaning to boycott the special session and what, if anything, that might mean for the Maryland GOP that is looking desperately to remain relevant in this election cycle. In fact, a letter was sent to Jocelyn Paymore Melnick from the Maryland Freedom Caucus and the Maryland GOP yesterday. And in it, they're asking all a number of questions regarding the public transparency and what the first question I would have asked, which was not in their letter for some strange reason, I got to find it, I misplaced it here momentarily, was how much is this whole thing going to cost taxpayers here in the state of Maryland? That question did not get asked, but they're more concerned about other public transparency issues. And, for instance, again, will there be public hearings? Will the public get to tune in to the special session like they do the regular Maryland General Insane Asylum? Is that going to be part of the cavalcade of stars? And others include, obviously, will there be a testimony? Can the public weigh in on testimony that they can give in either support or opposition to the proposed constitutional amendment change, the language of a constitutional amendment? When will the proposed legislation, congressional maps, and supporting materials be made public? On what date and time will the committee hearing be held? When can members of the public register to testify, and what is the deadline for that written testimony? How much time will Marylanders actually have to review the proposal before the testimony deadlines and committee action? And has the speaker sought an opinion from the Attorney General on whether the special session, including the recently announced restriction on what legislation may even be drafted, is being conducted lawfully? They write, Marylanders have a right to see what's being proposed and a real chance to weigh in on any legislation being introduced. Providing adequate notice and sufficient time for public review will help ensure meaningful participation and promote confidence in the legislative process. So far, they are awaiting a response from the speaker, who has not yet delivered one, but that letter just went over there yesterday. So, again, yep, transparency would be great. That's something that Westmore prides himself on, except never delivers on it. He's got this tour now, delivering for Maryland or whatever. I think he's got his campaign stop today, if I'm not mistaken. But he certainly hasn't delivered on transparency for himself and for many of his policies as well. Coming up next, should the Maryland Republicans boycott the special session? Should they sit it out? That's what one delegate is proposing. 713, traffic and weather on the threes. With the update, here's the king of all traffic, Lugnuts Johnson.
2: So it looks like they've opened the left-hand lane on 895 southbound. The wreck was under the bridge at Eastern Avenue. There's a hazy camera shot there, but it looks like two lanes are moving again. They could have moved the vehicles down more into the shoulder area before the O'Donnell Street ramp, but we're still backed up beyond Pulaski Highway on the southbound side. Traffic is going into the tunnel on the southbound side, but you still have that delay, and it looks like now we may start to improve, but still some very heavy traffic through there. But now the left-hand lane is open. We did recover from the earlier construction on the Beltway, which was on the outer loop at Greenspring, was late lifting construction. Just wanted to confirm that the backup is gone. And it's still a bit slow yet here coming over from the JFX. It looks like it's moving, but it's still backed up. Yeah, all the lanes are open as you're coming up, but it is right there at the JFX. It's a speed reduction on the outer loop. Carroll County, Eldersburg, there's a tree down on the roadway at Liberty Road at Johnsville Road, and heads up on 95 North Harford County. In addition to the construction at Route 24, there had been a minor accident also in that same area. I'm Chuck Whitaker with traffic and weather on the threes on Talk Radio 680 WCBM.
0: Fox 45 Weather Authority forecast. A gorgeous day today. Beautiful start. Sunshine, high will be in the low 80s. Less humidity today. It'll be dry. Pretty much the same pattern through the rest of the weekend. Right now, sunshine 69 in Annapolis, 62 in Ellicott City. Time for our MAGA movement update.
3: America's momentum is back. Our spirit is back. Our pride is back. Our confidence is back. And the American dream is surging bigger and better than ever before.
4: There's no need to feel down. I said, young man.
0: Yesterday, President Trump and an entourage of officials went to Dover Air Force Base to receive the remains of the four servicemen, four American patriots killed in action in the Middle East by Iranian drones in what is known as a dignified transfer. It is one of the most solemn things any commander-in-chief can do. Those four American patriots, First Lieutenant Tyler Fian, Sergeant Michael Swinton, Sergeant Angel Rampersad, and Private Isabella Gonzalez. Later on, the Fian family, who are from Georgia, were invited by President Trump to return to Georgia via Air Force One, where they attended the Georgia rally, and they were given a standing ovation by the crowd there. More on that coming up in just a second. But the U.S. launched a 12th consecutive night of strikes against Iran. President Trump says he will destroy one bridge or power plant anytime Iran shoots at a ship. Iran is starting to hit bridges and energy facilities across the Middle East as this looks to be escalating now on both sides. The MOU is a distant memory at this point. The president obviously is now realizes who he's dealing with. They're not interested in peace. They're only interested in one goal, and that is the destruction of Israel and America. And they'll take whatever allies in the Middle East are with them if they can. President was Georgia. He was in Marietta, Georgia. Everybody says Marietta. It's Marietta. That's the correct pronunciation of that town. I know this because a former radio partner of mine was from Marietta. In any event, the president telling the crowd that it is time for John Thune and the Senate Republicans to terminate the filibuster.
3: They should terminate the filibuster and approve everything. Because the Democrats are going to do it. The Democrats are going to terminate the filibuster as soon as they have a chance. And then they're going to approve Puerto Rico and D.C. as a state. They got four more senators. They're going to end up with 12 more congressmen. They're going to get like 40 electoral votes. If they are allowed to do that, by that time I'll be sitting home. And I'm not a big crier. I don't think you want to see me cry, you know? There are some people, they do very well when they cry. But you don't want to see me cry, but I may be crying when I'll be sitting home.
0: Yeah. And that is something that, again, the filibuster's got to, and also calling out John Thune, for his lack of action over the Save America Act.
3: Everybody call John Thune at the Senate. He's the leader of the Republican Party, and tell him to get this stuff approved.
0: President was also asked about the Houthis. They're threatening to blockade the Red Sea and cut off Saudi Arabia and its oil transport, and he addressed that.
3: For a while, we'll see what happens. So far, it hasn't happened, might happen. But we take care of things. If something like that happens, we take care of it. You know, we've done that with the Houthis before, and we haven't heard from them in a while since we did what we did originally. That was about 45 days of very powerful action we took against the Houthis. And we've had no problem with the Houthis. They've had no problem with us for a long period of time, including during this conflict. I think that if there is something like that, we'll just have to take care of business.
0: The president also addressed the growing communist influence within the Democrat Party, and you can see this is going to be starting to be one of the main election year issues at midterm that the Republicans are going to use against the Democrats.
3: With communism, everything turns to okay? It's true. Terrible thing. It's true. My wife hates it when I do that. She said, you were doing so nicely, and then you had to use a foul word.
0: Yeah, communism does turn everything to sugar, honey, iced tea. The president greenlighting a 30-year U.S.-Saudi nuclear cooperation deal, positioning American companies to lead Saudi civilian nuclear development. This isn't the military use, but a civilian nuclear development. The Trump administration freezing over $1 billion in Medicaid funds to California and Minnesota over their fraud. Jim Jordan criminally has referred Jack Smith, Persecutor Smith, to the DOJ for prosecution. Stay tuned for that. We'll see how that's going to turn out. And again, when you look at it, that is something that, and I've looked, there are other, I think Maryland right now, we talked about the SNAP benefits yesterday. There are many states that need to have a forensic audit of their SNAP money, of their Medicaid money, and of course, many of them have been defrauding the government. It could be, you know, billions, maybe even $500 billion before all is said and done. We can start to use that money to pay down our national debt. And that's the way it was 550 days into the new golden age of America.
3: And we are just getting started.
0: That's the way it was 550 days into the new golden age of America.
3: And we are just getting started.

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4: 7:23, time for traffic and weather on the threes. Now with the update, the king of all traffic, Chuck the Body Whitaker.
5: Right, so 895 is still backed up. If you're coming south from Moravia Road, Pulaski Highway, there was a wreck near the bridge where Eastern Avenue crosses 895. I can't tell from the camera shot, but I'm sure they have the vehicles on the shoulder in that area. They were at one point in the left-hand lane, so we're still backed up there, and it's even heavy beyond that. And then 95 took some of the overflow, not quite back to Moravia Road, but sure that we're backed up to at least the Eastern Avenue Bridge and a little bit beyond on 95. So right now, 15-minute delays, maybe a little bit longer, southbound at both the Harbor Tunnels. Typical ride on the Beltway now. The outer loop is still a bit slow at Greenspring and the JFX from some construction earlier. A couple of trees down this morning. Old Bosley Road at Pond Spring Road, Baltimore County, and then Eldersburg, a tree was down about 30 minutes ago at Johnsville Road near the intersection at Liberty Road and affecting Liberty Road traffic as well. I'm Chuck Whitaker with traffic and weather on the threes on Talk Radio 680 WCBM.
4: Fox 25 Weather Authority forecast, a beautiful start to the day, a gorgeous forecast for today, tomorrow, and through the first part of the weekend. Sunshine, low 80s, dry, less humidity, low 60s tonight, tomorrow, and the weekend pretty much stays the same. So get out and enjoy this unseasonably cool weather during July, and hopefully it lasts as long as possible. Just gorgeous. Right now, cloudy, 71 in Ocean City, 66 in downtown Baltimore. Let's take a phone call here. Chuck is in Bel Air. Good morning, Chuck.
6: Good morning. How are you today?
4: I'm fine, sir. Thank you.
6: Good, good. You know, I live in Bel Air, where the DMV office is up there, and if I'm not mistaken, during O'Malley's time, they had so many illegals coming in to get driver's licenses that they had to limit how many per day. And if I'm not mistaken, they were even registering voters. I'm just wondering if that is the case.
4: Well, it would bear some looking into, like motor voter. Again, it's the honor system you're relying on. If that illegal alien writes, I am a citizen, they'll get registered as a voter. There's no double checking. It's the honor system. Of course, it's against the law to lie on a state form like that. But that goes to this whole real ID problem as well. If you've got illegal aliens, that are registered to vote, I don't know whether there's, they've also cheated on citizenship, as well, but it's a mess. That's why I've always been against the motor voter law the day it was, implemented.
6: Yeah, I think they need an investigation into those days to see, you know, what the story is here in Maryland. And of course, Comrade Moore isn't going to do anything. So
4: of course not.
6: I wonder.
4: And look, Maryland won't even turn over its voter

0: registration list to the federal government, which already has this information. As I've said, Social Security, IRS, they already have all this information on Maryland voters. They just want to make sure that they can run it through their databases and remove dead voters, duplicate voters, and people, mm-hmm. you know, et cetera. And, of course, Maryland refuses to turn that over. And I think they should be investigated for that.
1: Yeah, I'd like to see if there's any MVA employees that are listening, that are driving into work, that remember those days and, you know, anonymously could explain if that happened. But all right. Well, I appreciate taking my call.
0: Chuck, thank you for weighing in, and we'll take a look at it and see what we can dig up as well into those old days under O'Malley. So the Maryland Freedom Caucus, as I said, they sent a letter to the speaker. But Delegate Kevin Hornberger, District 35B, is saying this is a partisan power grab by the Democrats, and he's saying that the Department of Legislative Services is supposed to be nonpartisan and allow partisan power grab by the Democrats. And he's saying that the Department of Legislative Services is supposed to be nonpartisan and allow for normal course of business during special session, which would allow for the introduction of other bills. This is so egregious, we are considering boycotting the session in protest. End of quote. I understand the sentiment, but I don't think it's not going to matter. And I'll tell you why. Article 3, Section 20 of the Maryland State Constitution says there has to be a majority in both houses in order to have a quorum in order to conduct business in the Maryland General Insane Asylum. Well, a quorum would be 24 of the 47 in the Senate. Well, there's only 13 Republicans there. You would need 11 Democrats to side with you. Ain't happening. Over in the House, it would be 71 out of the 141 delegates required for a quorum. There's only 39 Republicans. You would need 32 Democrats to cross the aisle, and that is not happening. So this is really just a publicity stunt. And then the question is, who's even going to cover it? Maybe we do, maybe Fox 45 does, but nobody else is going to care. You know?
2: If a tree falls in the forest and no one hears it, did it really happen? If Republican, the minority doesn't show in Annapolis, but no one covers it, will anyone care? This is sort of the same logic as Aristotle Boucher, the delegate from Carroll County, who decided to just stop showing up, or he showed up for roll call, and then he left for the day because he felt like it was pointless. Look, like you said, I agree with you. I get the mindset, and yes, we've been asking them to do something to try to hold things up, fight back. But you're right, if it has no real consequence, you're just taking your voice out of it. They still are there. They're supposed to be representing the voters. I agree. This whole thing is a sham. It shouldn't be happening. But since it is, and we can't stop it, either A, if they could use some kind of other legal action to try to slow things down or hold it up or drag it out, that would be great if it was actually effective. But otherwise, they're just disenfranchising the voters that they represent. And even if ultimately they can't control the outcome, they need to be there. They need to be a voice. They need to be a presence that still matters. Maybe that will affect some people. So, they still need to be there. But again, I say, can they drag it out? The Democrats don't want to miss their Mako trip the following week to Ocean City. Can't they drag it out long enough where they will end the session?
0: That might be one thing. I think the other is that he in his quote says the DLS is supposed to be nonpartisan and allow for normal course of business during special session. If that is something that they're violating protocol, maybe that you can get an injunction. Maybe you can sue. Maybe you can do something.
2: At least try.
0: Yeah. That would be a better option than, that would be 52 seats total, of which, again, nobody's going to care, because they already have the majority. All right, 7:30, time for the latest news headlines, and Maggie Hunter's got the update.
3: Thanks. Good morning. Fox 45 reports that an Anne Arundel County man pleaded guilty to federal charges connected to purchasing live streams of the sexual abuse of children in the Philippines, according to the U.S. Attorney's Office for the District of Maryland. 47-year-old Philip Andrew Turner of Linthicum Heights pleaded guilty Wednesday to coercion and enticement. According to federal prosecutors, Turner admitted that between November 2017 and March 2018, he used Skype to persuade, induce, entice, and coerce children in the Philippines to engage in sexual activity during paid live streams. And police are searching for the suspects who they said robbed and shot a man during an armed carjacking. Officers were called to Church Lane and Downeydale Drive in Milford Mill just before 5:30 p.m. on July 20th. According to the department, two suspects approached the man as he was sitting in his car and attempted to pull him out of the vehicle. Investigators said the victim was shot during a struggle with the suspects. And a West Baltimore teen has been arrested in connection with the deadly double shooting of Giovanna Gigi Myrie, 15, and Steve Allen, 9, who were found dead inside their Gwin Oak home earlier this month. Baltimore County Police Chief Robert McCullough confirmed the suspect, identified as 16-year-old Keith Maurice James Jr., was known to both siblings during a news conference Wednesday at the Randallstown Community Center. Authorities noted James had a personal relationship with Gigi Myrie. It's 7:31 on Casey and Company. Coming up next, Chuck Whitaker with traffic and weather on the threes.
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3: 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Here's Chuck Whitaker with traffic and weather on the threes.
5: There's a new wreck in Baltimore County, Jarrettsville Pike at Sweet Air Road. Several vehicles might be involved. We know Medicaid in Baltimore County should be arriving there just about now. So heads up for that. We'll get more information on that. They have cleared the wreck now from 895 southbound near the Eastern Avenue Bridge. All gone, even from the shoulder. So that's recovering. The backup is still around the Erdman Avenue ramp. But both the tunnels now with at least 15, maybe 20-minute delays. Southbound 95 is the other big problem. Construction northbound 95 at Route 24 in Harford County. There was a minor accident in the backup. The accident now is cleared, but construction delays are still there on the northbound side. I'm Chuck Whitaker with traffic and weather on the threes on Talk Radio 680 WCVM.
6: Your Fox 45 forecast. We've got a really nice day ahead of us. Blue skies and sunshine, plus refreshing with temperatures in the less humid low 80s. Mostly clear and comfortable tonight as temperatures fall back into the low 60s. From the Fox 45 Weather Authority, I'm meteorologist Amy Aronson for Talk Radio 680 WCVM.
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8: Good news, bad news yesterday for Baltimore, and we're not only talking about the split. The O's lose game 1-6-3 to the Red Sox, come back in the nightcap behind Kyle Bradish, win it 5-1. We're also talking about the injuries. Both catchers now, Adley Rutschman and Sam Bisaio, on the 10-day injured list. So the Birds right now will go with Sam Huff and Chadwick Tromp behind the plate. Gunnar Henderson asked after game 2 last night, how much more important

0: publications. Athlon Sports listing Lamar as the NFL quarterback facing the most pressure in 2026, and Sports Illustrated describing Lamar as an aging quarterback whose time is now. Lamar, of course, is all of 29 years of age. He's the youngest quarterback in NFL history to win two MVP awards. The time now is 6:37. When we return, should the WNBA be protecting its golden goose?
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0: So as much as we hated it, especially in a town like Baltimore, there was no doubt that when Tom Brady was playing in the NFL, he was a protected class. Wouldn't you agree?
2: How so?
0: Well, because, you know, the roughing the quarterback situations, you know.
2: Isn't that most quarterbacks, though?
0: Well, yeah, but Tom Brady for sure. Patrick Mahomes for sure. They protect their own because...
2: Yeah, the league doesn't want to...
0: Those are the moneymakers.
2: Yeah, exactly. They don't get their superstars injured.
0: So if you're the WNBA...
2: Right.
0: It boiled over last night in Indiana. Caitlin Clark was hit with her seventh technical foul, second in two games, one more, and she'll be suspended for a game. But again, it's just boiling over all these things with Caitlin Clark and the abuse that she's taking. Does the WNBA not have the common sense, knowing that almost all of her games are on national television, and the games that she's in gather the most viewers, it's not even close, that they should be, you know, a little bit protecting her?
2: Well, I think, or by protecting her, you can't have a double standard.
0: Right.
2: But what you should do, what you should be doing, is that people that are hitting her with flagrant fouls call the foul and suspend and eject in some of these cases. But my new favorite is Sophie Cunningham. I think Sophie Cunningham is just amazing.
0: Oh, she's the best.
2: She is the absolute bomb.
0: Her comments yesterday about transgender.
2: Spot on. She would not would not capitulate.
0: Right.
2: She would not surrender. She stood by her ground, stood on principle. I saw she was a ring girl, a card girl recently at one of the fights. She got up there on stage and was singing at a concert recently. That meme of her pointing is gone wild now. So
0: how the WNBA doesn't capitalize on that,
2: they really
0: is
2: should.
0: A whole other story.
2: Yeah.
0: Those two players you mentioned, Cunningham and Clark, in my opinion, are the two most important players right now in the WNBA if they ever want to get really onto the landscape of sports in this country.
2: Yeah.
0: I don't think anybody cares really about anybody else.
2: Obviously they didn't prior to those two players arriving on the scene.
0: Yeah.
2: Very good. Thanks, Gary. Yep. 7:39, 21 minutes now before the hour of 8 o'clock. If you want to play Choose Your Fake News, you get to match wits with the entire panel today. Here's the number to call, 410-922-6680, 1-800-WCBM-680. You can call right now, reserve your spot, and you get a chance to win some WCBM merchandise. What we've been warning about with AI has now happened, and this is the moment. Cybersecurity experts and those of us that, look, I think AI is important. I think we do need it. I think that we don't want China to get a leg up on artificial intelligence, but at the same time, there has to be some guardrails. There have to be some safeguards in AI so that we can at least keep it contained. And I think maybe the genie's out of the bottle now. I don't know if you saw the story or not, but OpenAI creator of ChatGPT is calling this an unprecedented cyber incident. A piece of AI software went rogue, became self-aware, escaped, and gained access to the internet and hacked into a startup company. And again, this was an autonomous agent, was being tested, but found vulnerabilities and managed to escape containment before reaching the internet and breaking into Hugging Face, which is a hub for sharing AI models. It then compromised Hugging Face's infrastructure. And until now, we've seen attackers use AI to automate parts of an attack. This is the first public example of an AI agent independently identifying a weakness, escaping what should have been a secure containment environment, and attempting to compromise another organization. It kind of reinforces that AI doesn't replace the fundamentals of cybersecurity. This agent exploited a vulnerability and what

0: should have been a secure area showing, you know, that good cyber hygiene, robust access controls, and effective guardrails remain essential. But that now is, the cat's out of, you know, out of the bag. Now, this is something that is really unprecedented. It is alarming. It is very concerning. And OpenAI reported the software used stolen credentials and found a previously unknown vulnerability to access these other servers. And so I think that while, again, the only time I use AI is for research on, you know, show content, things of that nature, I don't ask it medical questions. I have no interest in. I know some people who do. Use ChatGPT and Claude and Grok and the rest of them to ask medical questions, which is, I think, just, again, very dangerous. One should always verify everything you see. I don't know about you, but is your Facebook feed full of AI influencers? I've seen a number of these AI influencers, and you can usually tell, not always, but sometimes I have to go and research, and they're using doctors now. They're stealing doctors' voices and images and credentials, and they're these companies that are pushing these snake oil, basically. And the latest is for diabetes or whatever, it's got some parasite that gets in your pancreas, and they're trying to sell you some snake oil to get rid of the parasite. It's completely bogus, but they use actually a real doctor, and they're smearing his reputation. That's got to be, you got to be able to stop that, right? If you're using somebody's image, face, likeness, voice without their permission, I would think they should be able to shut that down on Meta, but I haven't seen it as of yet. It's all over the internet. So, again, this, I do think it's needed, but there have to be guardrails. And this, to me, this incident is very, very scary regarding becoming self-aware, going rogue, and independently attacking another AI agent. The future is now. 743, traffic weather on the threes. Now with the update, here's the king of all traffic, Chuck the Body Whitaker.
1: And we're brought to you as a service of Lead East. 2026 will be the world's greatest oldies party, Labor Day weekend in Parsippany, New Jersey. 25-minute delays now, both the Harbor Tunnels. We had a wreck on 895 about an hour or so ago near the Eastern Avenue Bridge. We're still backed up there, back to at least the Erdman Avenue ramp. 95 took all the hit, and they're backed up on 95 back to Moravia Road as you're coming south. So long delays there. The new wreck, Baltimore County, Jarrettsville Pike at Sweet Air Road. If you're paying her to do that, I'm going to get you for that. Jarrettsville Pike, Sweet Air Road.
2: Unfortunately, no.
1: Oh, good.
0: Well,
1: good. See,
0: indirectly, yes. She is compensated as executive producer, and this is part of her job is to play themes and music and drops, so.
1: Let me just.
0: But I can say this. I suggested, I did not direct that she play Mr. Softy.
2: I already
1: get back to the traffic, folks, but that was fake news. So let's just go with that's fake news. Look at the people lined up back there. It's all fake news. God. Jarrettsville Pike and Sweet Air Road. That wreck, maybe two, possibly three vehicles involved. Beltway has some slowing in the usual areas, but no new problems there. A couple of trees down earlier. Old Bosley Road at Pot Spring Road, and in Eldersburg, the tree was down Liberty Road at Johnsville Road. 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It's a big deal. 4 days. 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
0: Will you be wearing a poodle skirt?
3: Oh.
1: For the right amount of money, I'd wear anything, Miss Casey.
2: Oh, I'm flagging that.
3: Flag it.
1: Is there a GoFundMe account going to be set up?
0: We can find.
3: A go what? Oh, no.
0: Go fund.
3: Cut it out. Oh, no.
0: Fund.
3: Oh, no.
1: Fund.
0: Funda.
3: I have to.
0: With a D. All right, your Fox 25 Weather Authority forecast. Gorgeous day today. Sunshine and low humidity. It's going to be dry. Low 80s for the high. Right now, 66 and sunny in Middle River. It's 64 in Forest Hill. Time to choose your fake news. Three stories, one of which is not true. Identify the fake news story, and you will be the winner. Al in Woodlawn is our contestant.
2: Yay.
0: Good morning, Al.
4: Hey, everybody. How you doing?
2: Hey!
0: Are you still auditioning for Chuck's traffic gig?
4: I'm sorry?
0: Are you still auditioning for Chuck's job?
4: No, well, I was getting together. Well, I was down the basement the other day. I'm standing by for Labor Day in case you need somebody to come up there. I'm getting all my albums and everything together. From Alice Cooper to Led Zeppelin. I'm getting everything in alphabetical order.
1: All right, we'll see. I think you need to take the trip to Parsippany, New Jersey. That's a 4-day oldies weekend.
0: Yeah, indeed.
4: I tell you what motivated me to call this morning. When I heard that the prize has been updated to a walking tour with Chuck of Irvington, I said, I got to call.
1: Let's go. Let's go. I'll bring the Kevlar. You bring the lunch.
4: Okay.
0: Yeah, but you may be pushing him in a cart. I don't know how much walking is involved there, Al. Okay.
4: Hey, look, real quick. The other day, when you all were teasing Maggie because she had a verbal mishap.
0: What day was that? It happens every day.
4: Look, you said that's going to be part of Maggie's big hit. And Chuck said, did you say hit? I had to pull over that morning to keep running into a tree.
1: Hey, Al, let me ask you something. Are you a politician?
4: No, I have too much integrity.
1: Okay. The reason I said that, because you said she had a verbal mishap. I said, that's political speak. She screwed
3: up. I like that. That sounds cool. A verbal mishap. Okay. I like it, Al.
0: All right, Al, you want to go first, second, third, or last?
4: I'm going to go last.
0: Last. Okay, well, good luck. Here are the three stories. Story one. George Washington University is running a free summer program called Civic Change Makers for middle school students.
3: Oh, no.
0: That is nothing short of pure indoctrination. The program geared towards progressive activism and social justice and encourages middle school kids to become activists in their own communities. Story two, Florida Governor Ron DeSantis under a little bit of heat for claiming that he wants to create an alligator moat around alligator Alcatraz in Florida. That's where they are housing illegal alien detainees. He says the alligator is a managed wild animal, and under national security laws, he should be able to use this for security in his state. He claims this is not a publicity stunt. And story three, an amazing month to be a Paris fashion brand named after poop.
3: Oh, no. What?
0: A few days after Zendaya wore an angelic Nathalie Fical dress to the New York premiere of The Odyssey, another model got married in a wedding gown designed by the same French design house. Nathalie Fical is French for fecal matter.
3: But why?
0: Don't know, but that's what they call themselves. All right.
1: Sounds like a lot of crap to me.
0: Yeah, it is.
3: Oh.
0: Sponsored by Gray Poupon.
3: All right,
0: GW, grooming middle school students for progressive activism, story one. Story two, Governor DeSantis suggesting an alligator moat around alligator Alcatraz. And story three, fecal matter is now high fashion in parts of the world. That's a French fashion house,
1: yeah.
0: Not the actual stuff.
1: Right. What can Brown do for you?
0: Exactly.
3: Oh.
0: All right, we will start with
1: you like
0: Chuck.
1: That, Al? That was a good one, wasn't it?
4: Yes, it was.
1: Thank you. See, your vote of confidence, Mr. Politician.
0: He needs that immediate gratification. It's amazing. All right, we'll start.
1: I need to be released from you.
0: We'll start with Chuck.
1: Two.
0: Chuck goes for two. Kristen?
2: Okay, two.
0: Kristen goes for two. Maggie?
3: Without a doubt, two.
0: Maggie goes for two. And Al?
4: Now, which one was two again?
0: Governor DeSantis wanted to create an alligator moat at Alligator Alcatraz.
4: That's definitely fake news because, you know, with animal rights people, they'd be all over that, you know, for the alligators. So, you know, two is fake news.
0: All right. Everybody is unanimous today. Story number two. They are actually suggesting that in Israel, not in Florida.
1: Yeah, alligator Alcatraz is closed.
0: And they want to put crocodiles there as well. You would know about that because you and Ron DeSantis are good buddies, right?
1: Yeah.
0: Yeah. When's the last time you've golfed with the governor?
1: I have not.
0: You have not?
1: I'm waiting for an invite for that.
0: Oh,
1: he doesn't have time. He's busy.
0: All right. Well, maybe he'll send him an air check of this bit. And
1: he listens.
0: He'll comply.
1: He listens.
0: All right. he does.
1: He loves us.
0: All right. Well, he loves you, of course. That's the big one.
1: He does. Everybody loves me. What
3: Everybody loves Chuck.
0: Including Al, who, by the way, has just won a walking tour of Irvington, narrated by Charles Whitaker.
1: We're going to start at Yale Avenue. See if we can make it to Loudoun Park.
0: You can start.
4: And then we could finish up down Broadway, Fells Point, walk past the old right. Apex Theater.
1: There you go. We can go past the old Casey Homestead.
0: Yeah, right there on Eldone Road.
1: On Eldone Road.
0: Yeah, absolutely.
1: Right by the Yale Bowl.
0: All right. All right, I'll put you on hold and tell you how to get your prize. Thanks for playing the game. 7:51. 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
0: 7:53, time for traffic and weather on the threes. Once again, Lugnuts Johnson.
1: The west side outer loop, pretty much the normal drive time right now. 795 down through Liberty Road towards Route 40. Don't see anything on the beltway through there. Had a report there may be some debris on the BW Parkway southbound around the area of the beltway. It's not affecting the beltway, but if you're on the parkway southbound through there, just a heads up for that. The late wreck, several vehicles apparently involved at Four Corners at Jarrettsville Pike in the intersection there at Sweet Air Road. I'm Chuck Whitaker with traffic and weather on the threes on Talk Radio 680 WCBF.
0: Fox 25 Weather Authority forecast. Gorgeous morning. Nice day. Low 80s. No humidity. Dry. Tonight low 60s for the low. Pretty much the same most of the weekend. Sunny at 65 right now in Parkville. It is 63 in Pikesville. 7:53 and you're listening to traffic. I'm Joseph and Casey and Company. We just did traffic and weather on the threes. That happens when I'm reading something ahead of time. Last couple of weeks, we've had these mass casualty incidents. The bus crash, MT, here in Pikesville. We've had the tractor trailer in Dundalk. And now, of course, the latest was a school bus crashing into a pharmacy on Hartford Road in Parkville. The Baltimore County Crash Team detectives have now released the first findings from that investigation of Tuesday's Parkville bus crash, saying that it was a car, a driver that cut off the bus transporting three students from the Maryland School for the Blind. A 2017 Ford Focus was traveling south on Hartford Road around 2:25 p.m. The car drove over the center line into oncoming traffic. According to the police in a statement, the vehicle crossed into the northbound lane, entering the path of a Baltimore County Public School bus. A 2014 Nissan Altima was also struck by the Ford Focus. The bus, meanwhile, came to a rest after crashing into a commercial building. These are preliminary findings, but this is what led to the collision, according to the Baltimore County investigators. It prompted emergency crews to declare a mass casualty incident. No workers from the pharmacy were injured, but the driver of the bus, a student, and an additional adult at the scene were taken to a hospital with minor injuries. Two other children, eight individuals evaluated at the scene, declined further medical treatment. So, again, you look at this, and There were reports in the MTA bus crash that there may have been a driver that cut off that MTA bus, causing it to crash into the building. That has not been confirmed. No official cause of the crash in, as part of this investigation has been released as of yet in the MTA Pikesville crash. But again, this is just something we were talking about earlier this week about road safety, which was a concern last night at the Randallstown Community Center Town Hall. And of course, that along with juvenile crime, which they chose to hold their press conference announcing the arrest of that 16-year-old, where the politicos showed up, like Julian Jones and Kathy Klausmeier. Believe me, that was not a coincidence, folks. I don't believe in coincidences, and I'm wondering if they were directed to hold that press conference there, or whether the Baltimore County Police decided to do it anyway, because they were there during the town hall meeting. That makes probably the most sense. In any event, the road safety here, we have people that are distracted driving. I don't know what the cause of the Ford Focus to cross the center line into the oncoming traffic. We don't know if it was distracted. We don't know if it was bad driving or whether it was something else. I'm imagining that they will have a license plate of this a 2017 Ford Focus, and they'll be able to go and interview the whoever was driving at the time. And I don't know if there were charges that can be filed in this particular case, or this is just an insurance matter. But again, a spokesperson for the Maryland School for the Blind saying that you know, each of these districts is responsible for its buses, drivers, attendants, routes, and all transportation operations. And this bus did belong to Baltimore County Public Schools. The Baltimore Sun reached out to the school district yesterday to ask about the bus's condition, how much repairs would be, and when a replacement would be provided. But a district spokesperson said they didn't have any information about the extent of the damage to the bus. They had a replacement bus would be provided. And, look, there's a lot still that needs to be investigated, but that is the initial preliminary findings regarding the school bus incident in Parkville just the other day. You can reach us here, 410-922-6680, 1-800-WCBM-680. Mackenzie Frost is going to join us a little bit later on this morning, right after the 8:30 news. Mackenzie will be here, to give us a preview of In Depth, which is tonight at 5:30. And, we're going to talk about the interview that she had with the Secretary of Department of Juvenile Services, Betsy Fox Tolentino. That's going to be big newsmaker, I'm thinking, a little bit later on here this morning and tonight at 5:30 on Fox 45. Again, we have some folks weighing in via our text message on the WCBM mobile app. I want to get some of their comments here. This is from D. Kaufman. He says, why is Julian Jones speaking at a news conference and Kathy Klausmeier is standing there like an idiot? He's acting like he's already the county executive. That's it. That's it. Bingo. If you can project that image in the voters' minds that, hey, you're a take-charge kind of guy. Hey, I'm here. He did nothing. He did nothing to investigate this. This was all Baltimore County PD. Julian Jones just shows up and rides the coattails of the Baltimore County Police Department. So, again, it's just typical of these politicians. August says, so sick of AI and all these damn data centers. I'd like to see some people, start pulling, I can't say that, August. That's, that would be a bad thing. But anyway, let's get the message out about the data centers, and the, artificial intelligence, which I said, look, we're gonna need it. There's, you know, it's like anything. The internet can be used for good and evil. 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
7: News this hour from Town Hall. I'm John Scott. Speaking to reporters in the Philippines, Secretary of State Rubio says the U.S. attacks on Iran are a response to Iranian attacks in the Strait of Hormuz.
8: Commercial ships are going through the straits and they're being blown up. The United States is defending that shipping and in addition is targeting the places that are launching against those ships to continue to degrade Iran's ability to target and harm global shipping.
7: Rubio spoke at the start of the annual meeting in the Philippine capital, Manila, with counterparts from the Association of Southeast Asian Nations who have expressed alarm over the fighting in the Middle East. Liberal New Jersey Governor Mike Sherrill admits more than 6,000 non-U.S. citizens are on the state voter rolls. She says they were incorrectly registered when they applied for a driver's license. The Democrat governor claims 400 of them ended up voting in elections. President Trump says this episode underscores the need to pass the Save America Act, which requires voter ID and proof of citizenship.
9: President Trump is calling on Senate Republicans to take up a major rules change as he pushes for the Save Act.
10: What they should do, very simple, a lot of you don't know about filibuster. They should terminate the filibuster to prove everything. Because the Democrats are going to do it. The Democrats are going to terminate the filibuster as soon as they have a chance.
9: The White House says election integrity remains a top priority for the administration. Willie Nelson, Washington.
7: Tropical storm Bertha turning toward Texas early today after making landfall over Louisiana on Wednesday, then heading offshore again. It continued to bring rain to a large swath of the northern Gulf Coast. Bertha moving westward and is expected to make landfall along the northwestern Gulf Coast later today, bringing rainfall amounts of 2 to 4 inches. More of these stories from townhall.com.
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13: 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Here's Chuck Whitaker with traffic and weather on the threes.
1: A couple of new accidents in the city. Pulaski Highway westbound. It looks like it's between North Point Road and Armistead Way. So heads up for that on the westbound side. And then Boston Street and Clinton Street over on the southeast side. That one also was minor. We mentioned earlier this morning that a tree had fallen. Apparently some wires came down with it in the area of Old Bosley Road at Pot Spring Road. So there's going to be a detour there with the crews working in that area. Construction delays, Harford County, they're there pretty much every day. Northbound 95 at Route 24. Again, Baltimore County's working at the scene of this wreck at Jarrettsville Pike at Sweet Air Road. I'm Chuck Whitaker with traffic and weather on the threes on Talk Radio 680 WCBM.
14: Your Fox 45 forecast. We've got a really nice day ahead of us. Blue skies and sunshine, plus refreshing with temperatures in the less humid, low 80s. Mostly clear and comfortable tonight as temperatures fall back into the low 60s. From the Fox 45 Weather Authority and meteorologist Amy Aronson for Talk Radio 680 WCBM.
13: 65 degrees in Hampstead, 71 at the Kent Narrows at 804. Here are the latest headlines from the WCBM Maryland News Center. Fox 45 reports that for months, Governor Wes Moore has said very little about his intentions, but during a speech this past weekend in Washington, D.C., the governor may have shown his hand. Moore on July 19th was in D.C. speaking at the annual convention for the American Federation of Teachers, the second largest teachers union in the United States. And during his roughly 30-minute speech, Moore addressed a number of issues impacting education, including the 2025 passage of President Donald Trump's Big Beautiful Bill. When property owners call Sanchez DeAndre Lewis, they're often already locked out. The Maryland contractor, known as Mikey, says unauthorized occupants have halted renovation projects, presented leases that owners and property managers do not recognize, and prevented his crews from entering houses they were hired to clean or repair. The winning Maryland lottery number pick 3 was 476, the pick 4, 7452. 8:05 on Casey and Company.
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15: This is Pastor David Lewis with today's Moment of Truth. The midterms are looming, and it's up to us, you and me, to get the truth out. The vast differences between progressives and conservatives is so obvious that you wouldn't think it was necessary to point out the obvious. Anyone with a lick of common sense should be able to see it, but as the saying goes, common sense isn't all that common. As long as I'm quoting old sayings, I'll give you another one. You can't fix stupid. I don't know if there's enough time to educate those folks, but there is time to inform the ignorant. Jesus said to know the truth would set us free, and you and I know that works. But we have to be honest like a dog on a bone. Point out to the uninformed that our major cities today are run by liberal Democrats, and if they want the entire country to look like those cities, then vote for more Democrats. Then look deeply into their eyes to see if the light came on. If nobody's home, move on to the next one. Time's a-wasting, and you can't fix stupid. 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This is Pastor David Lewis at the Cub Hill Bible Presbyterian Church.
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16: 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Well, it was a day-night split for the Orioles last night, and history was denied.
17: Base hit here, and you're up 3-0. Swinging a line drive, and here comes the 3-0. Endes scores. Henderson O'Neill coming down the line. He's going to score on a 2-run base hit from Dylan Beavers.
16: And Wagner and the Hall of Famer Jim Palmer with the call on Masson. Dylan Beavers, 2-out, 2-run single, keying a 4-run first last night for Baltimore as the O's snapped that 15-game Red Sox winning streak behind Kyle Bradish. 5-1 was the final last night at Fenway Park. Meanwhile, game one was just the opposite. Saw Dean Kramer implode in the first. Jared Duran's two-run triple, that call was courtesy of Dave O'Brien on the New England Sports Network, capped a Red Sox four-run first, and the Birds, despite out-hitting Boston, would go just 2-for-11 with runners in scoring position and could never recover. 6-3 was the final. Red Sox win the series 2-1. Meanwhile, Indiana Fever guard Sophie Cunningham not backing down on her stance regarding transgender participation in women's sports. In fact, she's doubling down.
18: I mean, I think I said what I said. I think it's kind of common sense. And I think I'll always believe in that. I think it's really important to protect children, and that's little girls who are also involved in that category. And so I stand on what I said, and I always believe that.
16: And local sports blotter news, a former Baltimore High School basketball star has been indicted on felony kidnapping and assault charges. Court records show that Jason Sharp, 36 years of age, has been held without bond for a month after city police reported chasing him with his girlfriend in his vehicle. Sharp graduated from Lake Clifton High School in 2009, the same year he helped lead its basketball team to an undefeated season and a state championship. Coming up in 30 minutes, the quarterback who can't fit into his Corvette. And that is Stein on Sports.
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0: 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Yeah, got a couple of texts we can read to you. Coming up in this hour, we're going to take a look at Mike Lindell, the pillow guy, is now out there promoting amnesty as he runs for Minnesota governor. So we'll take a look at that story. New presidential poll out. We'll tell you who leads, both the Democrats and Republicans. Mackenzie Frost will be here talking about her interview with Department of Juvenile Services Secretary Betsy Fox Tolentino. Top story here today, Wes Moore at it again. If you missed our 6 o'clock hour, he has now called Bibi Netanyahu a war criminal. That probably won't endear him to some in the Jewish community, but maybe the vast majority don't care. But we'll see. That's just reckless and irresponsible for any governor to pronounce that based on the ICC. But the latest is, will Maryland opt into a new education scholarship program created last year by the federal government? And again, this was done during Trump's One Big Beautiful Bill, which passed last year. And again, this is called the Federal Scholarship Tax Credit. Starting next year, individual taxpayers can receive a tax credit up to $1,700 a year for contributing to an IRS-approved scholarship-granting organization. Eligible families can then apply for and receive K-12 education scholarships from an approved SGO. Covers a wide range of academic needs, private school tuition, tutoring, after-school programs, classroom supplies, textbooks, etc. But in order to be eligible to get the funds from a scholarship-granting organization, state governors must opt into the program. Both Republicans and Democrats have opted in already, according to the IRS. Maryland is not one of them. And maybe it's because the governor owes his very existence to teachers' unions.
4: And buried inside that bill is a tax scheme that makes public funding and takes public funding and steers it towards private schools.
0: And that is, of course, the governor's office confirmed to Project Baltimore that statement was in reference to a provision in the BBB known as the Federal Scholarship Tax Credit. And remember, again, all of these, the AFT, the NEA, the MCEA, they all came out and endorsed Wes Moore. It was like on day one that he was launching his campaign. I think they were even present on the day he launched his campaign. So he owes a lot, in fact, probably most of his first term to the teachers union. So how is a governor of the state of Maryland going to opt into a program that he's now categorized as a tax scheme? So there's your hint right there that Maryland is not going to do it. I think it's a great disservice. I understand you disagree with the policy. Maybe you don't like the policy, but there are a lot of people in Maryland that would like to have a federal scholarship tax credit and would like maybe to take this credit so they can deduct some of their private school tuition or whatever the case may be. And you are doing a disservice to those Marylanders. We're not saying you're advocating for it. We're not saying that you have to agree with it. You're just opting in that allow Marylanders to access this program if they choose to. But no, they'd much rather take your tax dollars and waste it and misspend it on stuff like the Blueprint for the Future and other educational paybacks to the teachers' unions, which have not really paid off in any way, shape, or form to the education of Maryland children. Get your thoughts on that. 410-922-6680, 1-800-WCVM-680. It's 813. Traffic and weather on the threes with the update. The King, Chuck Whitaker.
21: All right, we finally had a chance to come back down to Annapolis. We didn't think we had any problems for a while, and we do now. Three lanes westbound, two eastbound. Absolutely beautiful right now. Getting onto the Bay Bridge. The sky is blue. Everything is lovely there. And then we're clear through Sandy Point over to Ritchie Highway, the Seven River Bridge, top of the hill. The morning backup is there, but that's normal. I-97 southbound at Route 32. The new wreck in the city, Pulaski Highway westbound after North Point Road. There's a new wreck also just came in from Baltimore County on Beaver Dam Road in Cockeysville. Get the cross street on that as soon as I can. Wires down, tree down, traffic light out in the area. The traffic light was out at Delaney Valley Road at Old Bosley. The tree actually came down at Old Bosley Road at Pot Spring Road. Still hurting a little bit from some earlier problems at both the harbor tunnels and the ongoing construction. You know, you've heard me say it for years. These guys work northbound on 95 at Route 24. They built the Great Wall of China faster than they have finished this construction on the northbound side. I'm Chuck Whitaker with traffic and weather on the threes on Talk Radio 680 WCBM.
0: Not a good sign for the Key Bridge as well, right?
21: Oh, jeez.
0: Yeah.
21: Yeah. Keep talking. Let's push it back another year.
0: Yeah, we desperately need it, too. This traffic is all as a result of it.
21: Look, I mean, you know, from day one, it's havoc.
0: Yeah, you're absolutely right.
21: It happens. It just really gets out of hand very quickly.
0: All right, Chuck, stay tuned. We'll see you in a couple of your Fox 45 Weather Authority forecast. Sunshine today, low 80s, less humidity, and tonight low 60s. Pretty much the same for most of the rest of the weekend. So enjoy this nice stretch of weather in mid to late July. Right now, 72 and cloudy in Ocean City, 67 under sunny skies in downtown Baltimore. And from the birthplace of the Star Spangled Banner, our national anthem at Fort McHenry, time to celebrate America's 250th birthday.

0: America 250 brought to you by the Smile Design Center. If you have ever dreamed of achieving that perfect smile, then call the Smile Design Center, 410-321-1100, and tell them I told you to call. Well, we have been, during this, segment, introducing you to the 56 signers of the Declaration of Independence. None of them died as a result of their signature, but before the war was over, 5 would be captured, 12 would have their homes destroyed, and 17 would lose the entire fortunes. None of the 56 would ever renounce the cause of independence of their own free will. The third Maryland signer to the Declaration, Thomas Stone, son of David and Elizabeth Jennifer Stone, born into a distinguished Maryland family. Little is known about his early life, but he did attend private school. He studied law with Thomas Johnson in Annapolis. He was admitted to the bar at the age of 21, began a practice in Frederick, Maryland. Stone was chosen to serve on the Charles County Committee in 1773, and a year later, a member of Maryland's provisional government known as the Annapolis Convention. In 1775, Thomas Stone, soon again after the battles of Lexington and Concord, the convention sent him to the Second Continental Congress. However, he and his fellow delegates were given strict instructions to arrive at a happy settlement and lasting amity with the mother country. They were not to vote for any proposition declaring independence. By 1776, Stone conceded that war was likely. He wrote to a friend, "You know, my heart wishes for peace upon terms of security and justice to America, but war, anything is preferable to the surrender of our rights." And as the debates began over independence, he admitted that the die is cast. The fatal stab is given to any further connection between this country and Britain, except in relation of conqueror and vanquished, which I can't think of without horror and indignation. So a few days before the vote on Richard Henry Lee's resolution, the Maryland government lifted its restrictions against independence. Stone, along with his fellow Maryland delegates, were free to vote yes on the resolution, and they did. They would also sign Jefferson's Declaration of Independence. Later on, Stone would remain in Congress, serving on the committee to draft the Articles of Confederation. He would eventually return to Maryland, where he accepted an appointment to the Maryland Senate. Unfortunately, his wife, Margaret, bad reaction to a smallpox vaccine. She became ill, and then he would give up his public life entirely, including his law practice, to take better care of his wife. By 1787, her condition had worsened to the point where she did pass. And he took a trip after his wife's death, and he traveled to Alexandria, Egypt, planning to sail there from England. But on October 5th, just 4 months after his wife, Margaret, had passed, Thomas Stone passed away as well. Friends believed he had died of a broken heart. And that's a look at America 250 today.
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0: And joining us now is Mark McVeary, the Reverse Mortgage Answer Man. Good morning, Mark.
3: Good morning, John.
0: So what is it that finally makes someone pick up the phone and call you?
3: I mean, in some cases, it's a specific event, like something goes wrong with the house, maybe there's no more credit cards to work with, or a line of credit is maxed out. But most of the times what I hear is this: I don't want to leave my home. I love living here, but I need to do something because there's more bills than money. And then he finally kind of look at it and say, hey, my house is worth a lot of money. Why not use some of this equity that's just sitting there? I mean, I can always sell my house and move later if I want, but the extra money now is going to help me stay here. And they kind of come to the realization that if I had this extra money, living here would be a lot easier. That's when most people call me.
0: Yeah, and if someone's listening right now and they keep telling themselves things are going to get better, they're going to get better, I don't really need to do anything, and eventually it'll turn itself around. What do you say to that?
3: I mean, I find financially things don't get better on their own. You know, maybe some other things, but financially it usually doesn't. When there's only so much money coming in each month and you can't control what everything costs, the only way to make it better is to get more money in the door. I mean, it's kind of that simple. I mean, getting a regular loan just creates another payment, which doesn't solve anything. That's what makes the reverse mortgage a lot different. I mean, you can get the money out of the property without adding a single monthly payment. And that's how you really, you know, change the equation. Get some more money in the door.
0: What does life actually look like for someone after they do the reverse mortgage?
3: I mean, the clients I work with, you know, find real relief. I mean, I meet people from all different financial situations, but the common denominator is always the same. There's a lot of money going out the door and not enough coming in. And there, you know, a lot of people say to me, I'm not living the retirement I planned on. I mean, once we put the reverse mortgage in place, we're eliminating mortgage payments, we're paying off debts, and we're putting more money in people's pocket each month. And what life looks like is pretty simple. I mean, a better financial picture with more breathing room. And a lot of people tell me they got a little bit of a peace of mind now, knowing that they don't have to worry about that money anymore. And, you know, what makes a difference is they pick up the phone and make the call.
0: And how do they do that? What's that phone number?
3: It's 410-788-7070. That's 410-788-7070.
0: All right, Mark. Great information. Thanks again. We'll talk to you soon.
3: Thank you.
0: Mark McVeary, your reverse mortgage answer man. To now, Mr. Softy Johnson on the latest traffic and weather on the threes.
4: Thank you, Mr. Casey. Nice to be here once again in your presence. I'm a lying fool, as you know that.
0: You're the ice cream man.
4: I don't deny that.
0: Yeah.
4: You can't lick them.
0: That's right.
4: The outer loop of the Beltway is a little bit slow here yet as you're coming down from 795 through Liberty Road. It looks like after we get through I-70 that it's a little bit slow there as well. There's a truck stopped on the right side on the shoulder just south of I-70. They might be looking at that, and then we're slow from there down through the ramps at Route 40. JFX has really had no problems. We're still looking at delays. It's been heavy. Had an accident way early this morning on 895 on the old Harbor Tunnel Thruway. Never really recovered. That's still backed up. 95 is slow, but at least we're going through the tunnels on the southbound side. New wreck on Bel Air Road, just south of the Beltway. They're working on the wreck at Jarrettsville Pike and Sweet Air Road. The traffic light is out at Old Bosley Road and Delaney Valley Road because the tree is down at Old Bosley Road at Pot Spring Road. I'm Chuck Whitaker with traffic and weather on the threes on Talk Radio 680 WCBM.
0: Fox 25 Weather Authority forecast, sunny day today, highs in the low 80s, less humidity, overnight temps in the low 60s. Tomorrow on the weekend will stay sunny, highs in the 80s and less humidity as well. And right now we're looking at a gorgeous morning. It is sunny, 67, downtown Baltimore, 68 in Dundalk. Susan has texted in and actually emailed, no, texted, that's right. Vaccines, she writes, in 1787. The first, again, there were a lot of early smallpox vaccines that were not successful. They had identified the disease. They were trying to eradicate it, and there were a lot of early vaccines that were not, including the one that Thomas Stone's wife received in 1787. The first successful one, according to, again, our AI this morning, Edward Jenner, in May of 1796. He discovered that inoculating a patient with fluid from a cowpox sore safety conferred immunity against the much deadlier smallpox virus. So, but there were a lot of experimental vaccines that were they used to think that bloodletting was and leeches and so on and so forth. There was a lot of stuff that went on early on in the medical world as far as that goes. All right, day 25, and coming up, we've got Mackenzie Frost in about 10 minutes or so on her big interview tonight in depth with the Betsy Fox Tolentino, Secretary of Department of Juvenile Services. Stay tuned for that. We've been talking about the special session a lot here as we're 10 days away, and again, there may or may not be an ability to challenge whether other bills can be introduced, other topics can be discussed at this special session, which is scheduled to go August 3 through August 5 at the General Insane Asylum Part 2 in 2026. And I don't know, so we'll have to wait and see if that can be legally challenged or not. But one of the things that did want to come up was the juvenile crime that is exploding throughout the entire state of Maryland, these teen takeovers, these meetups, whatever you want to call them, the Maryland Sheriff's Association and the Maryland Municipal League, asking state leaders to use this special session to address the social media organized takeovers. But so far, the Electric Bill Ferguson and Jocelyn Paymore Melnick, along with Wes Moore, are just strictly on redistricting, which may or may not be legal. I mean, it's a, I don't know for a fact. It's a question that's being raised by some on the in the Maryland GOP. So the groups wrote to the governor seeking support for legislation targeting people who knowingly organize or promote unlawful gatherings that result in violence, property damage, or major public safety disruptions. According to Worcester County Sheriff Matt Cristofoli, he said, quote, our goal is to have this discussed in the special session. We've been advised that this will not be a topic of conversation in this special legislative session. And this request following concerns, we've seen this now, Towson Town Center, we've seen it, and White Marsh Mall, I think there was, again, at AFRAM, there were problems, and then Ocean City. And these are loosely organized gatherings that draw crowds to street, beaches, and businesses with little warning. And again, the gatherings themselves are not illegal, but police are saying that these tightly packed crowds with the infusion of alcohol, weed, etc., in some cases illegal firearms, can quickly lead to disorder, violence, and the need for a larger emergency response. But again, as I've said, Democrats don't care about that. All they care about is keeping juvenile thugs out of jail, be it adult jail or be it the juvenile detention center. That's all they care about. And the rest of it is, again, they throw caution to the wind on all of that. Recent episodes of these spontaneous pop-ups organized through Snapchat and other social media over the 4th of July weekend. Large groups moved again. And some of this means they have these, some of these groups, they break off and they loot stores. They break off from, they hide among the crowd. They break off, I've been told by my police sources. And then they go and they loot the stores. And then they go back in and mix in with the crowd, making it difficult to identify. It really can. It's not just an organized team takeover. It's a form of organized crime. And that's why these sheriffs and the mayors of these cities are asking for some kind of relief here with legislation, but that will fall on deaf ears, because if it doesn't advance Wes Moore's presidential ambitions, it's not going to be discussed at this session whatsoever. Keep that in mind. All right, coming up next, Mackenzie Frost goes in-depth tonight on Fox 45 at 5:30, and she's interviewing Department of Juvenile Services Secretary Betsy Fox Tolentino. We'll talk to her about that interview and more in just a moment. It's coming up on 8:30, usually that means time for a couple of news headlines. We'll get those for just a second for Maggie Hunter. Stay tuned for our Feel Good News segment of the day. Wait to hear Mike Lindell, the MyPillow guy. He's running for governor in Minnesota. He's out with a proposal that will create mass amnesty, and that's not a good thing for a lot of folks that support Mike Lindell. All right, let's get the latest news headlines. Here's Maggie.
5: Thanks. Good morning. Fox 45 reports that homicide detectives are investigating after a woman was shot and killed in West Baltimore Wednesday night. According to the police, on July 22nd, around 9:19 p.m., officers were near the 2600 block of Pennsylvania Avenue in Penn North when they heard discharging of a firearm and received a shot spotter alert. Officers located a 36-year-old woman suffering from gunshot wounds. Officers provided aid to the victim, and she was transported to an area hospital for treatment. Despite life-saving measures, the victim was pronounced dead a short time later. And a new state audit found Maryland improperly continued providing public assistance benefits to a lottery winner and incarcerated people, while uncovering a series of repeat management failures that auditors say have gone unaddressed for years. The Office of Legislative Audits reviewed the Department of Human Services Family Investment Administration, which oversees nearly $1.9 billion in public assistance programs serving roughly 1 million Marylanders each year. Among the audit's most striking findings, auditors discovered a recipient who won a $2 million Maryland Lottery Prize in July 2023 continued receiving supplemental nutrition assistance program benefits until February 2023. 2026. And detectives are investigating the shooting of a 16-year-old boy in northeast Baltimore on Wednesday night, according to authorities. On July 22nd at around 7:17 p.m., officers responded to the 5900 block of Bowley's Lane in the Frankfurt neighborhood for a reported shooting. It's 8:32 on Casey & Company. Coming up next, Chuck Whitaker with traffic and weather on the threes.
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5: 8:33 on Casey & Company. Here's Chuck Whitaker with traffic and weather on the threes.
4: All right, so both the tunnels southbound are still in the area of about a 10-minute delay. 895 from around the Eastern Avenue Bridge. 95 is still backed up right after Eastern Avenue through O'Donnell Street and then eventually through the Fort McHenry Tunnel. The lanes are open after that. 95 right here at Camden Yards at 395 and Russell Street. All the lanes are open. And then 895 south, you're on your way after the toll plaza at Child Street, and you're working your way towards Anne Arundel County or Howard County. Lake slowing on the Beltway, typical ride there. JFX, you're clear from Ruxton Road through the ramps downtown. I'm Chuck Whitaker with traffic and weather on the threes on Talk Radio 680 WCBM.
7: Your Fox 45 forecast. We've got a really nice day ahead of us. Blue skies and sunshine, plus refreshing with temperatures in the less humid low 80s. Mostly clear and comfortable tonight as temperatures fall back into the low 60s. From the Fox 45 Weather Authority, I'm meteorologist Amy Aronson for Talk Radio 680 WCBM.
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8: So the O's will have to settle for that doubleheader split yesterday in salvaging just the final game of the three-game set in Boston. Coming back to Baltimore, three games under 500 at 50-53. Manager Albernez after last night's nightcap.
9: A split doubleheader, you know, it's always, I would say it's tough, but, you know, you play one game and then there's a lull and get back out there. And, you know, proud of our guys coming out, be ready to go from pitch one. And
8: Birds are off today. They welcome the Braves in for three beginning tomorrow night at Camden Yards. Trevor Rogers will be the scheduled starter for Baltimore. Meanwhile, there was another doubleheader split yesterday, this one in New York.
10: And this ball lined to right field, to the wall, and clear the deck! Cannonball coming! Gonzo coming!
8: Rick Brown had the call on Sportsnet Pittsburgh, first of two on the day for the young Jacob Gonzalez as the Pirates take care of the Yanks 5-3 in game one, but Max Fried shuts down Pittsburgh in the nightcap 2-1. New York was the final. Ravens open the castle doors for their rookies tomorrow as the team begins to filter in for summer camp 2026. Here's the message that owner Steve Bisciotti gave the team at the end of the OTAs in June.
11: I want to make something pretty simple. It's really simple. What do you think Derrick Henry's doing for the next 5 weeks? You're training and you're loving family. You're loving up your family. Give them the time that you might not be able to give them starting in August.
8: A veterans report on Tuesday. The first practice will be Wednesday, the 29th. Elsewhere in the NFL, the Chiefs released new renderings yesterday for their stadium to replace Arrowhead. The Dome Stadium, now in Kansas, not Missouri, will set taxpayers back $3 billion, that's with a B, slated to open in 2031. And speaking of Super Bowl winners, more from Ravens Super Bowl winning quarterback Joe Flacco, one of the subjects of the third season of the show Quarterback that's now available on Netflix. Flacco in his garage talking about the Corvette he was awarded for being Super Bowl MVP back in 2000.

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3: It's 8:37, 23 minutes now before the hour of 9 o'clock. Once again, Thursday morning, it is time to check in with Mackenzie Frost, government investigative reporter for Fox 45. She goes in-depth tonight at 5:30 on Fox 45. Good morning, Mackenzie.
4: Good morning, Sean. How are you?
3: We're doing fine. You know, we've got a story here this morning, and you're reporting on it as well, of a 16-year-old now who has been charged in the Gwin Oak double murder. And you have people that claim they're taken aback by this, but we've had a front row seat to the explosion of juvenile crime of late. And I know you're sitting down with Betsy Fox Tolentino, the Department of Juvenile Services Secretary, in depth tonight. So we look at this, and every day there's a headline about, you know, juvenile crime in the state of Maryland, in the city of Baltimore, and yet we don't seem to be making any headway. What are your big takeaways from this interview tonight?
4: You know, I think that there seems to be a disconnect from what people on the ground and in communities feel and say about this situation and what leaders within some state agencies say about this, because it's been years now of people feeling like juvenile crime isn't getting better. It's getting worse, according to some people. We've seen some examples of some high profile incidents, and yet we routinely are told that the data shows that your reality isn't happening, and that the data shows that juvenile crime is improving, and that they believe the metrics show that the programs and services are working. And so it's this significant disconnect that I'm just not sure, you know, when or how it will be resolved.
3: So when you say that, and or I guess maybe the DGS secretary is claiming that the data shows that juvenile crime is getting better, not worse. Is there empirical evidence? Are they offering again real data to back up this claim?
4: So they often point to the number of, you know, repeat offenders coming through and how many times, like, the, you know, recidivism points. But the secretary did say that she recognizes that there is some repeat offender issue, and that there are, you know, kids that have had touches with the DJS before coming back through. And I think that for some people, that underscores perhaps what they're doing isn't working, because why do they keep coming back? And we talked a lot about ankle monitors and how often we've heard from law enforcement say that they are tracking kids to scenes of other crimes by using their coordinates from a GPS monitor that they're already wearing. And why is that happening? And, you know, the secretary says, well, ankle monitors aren't used as deterrents. That's not the point of them. And I think that a lot of people would say, well, then what is the point of them?
3: Yeah, absolutely. And in the case of the 16-year-old in this Gwin Oak double murder, again, he's been identified by Baltimore County Police as, Maurice James, if I'm not mistaken.
4: Mm-hmm.
3: Maurice James Jr. He's going to be charged as an adult being held without bond. Do we know if he has a juvenile record?
4: I don't know that. I don't think that has necessarily been put out there yet. And that is something that, you know, DJS isn't going to say. And this is often, you know, the shielded by privacy laws and all of that continues to be another point of contention and frustration for a lot of people. Because we often don't know, right? We don't know the history. We don't know kind of the backstory for a lot of these kids. And unless somebody says something, or it comes out in court, or it's in a transcript, that's when we kind of find out.
3: So you said something interesting there. Again, the DJS, is it their obligation?

0: responsibility to reveal that? I'm not saying the name of the individual, but it just if they have a record, right. or is it BPD's responsibility?
1: You know, police are the ones that have typically said, you know, something like that. They will say phrases like, you know, he has a history known to officers, kind of something like that. And then usually when we go to court, if it's open and it's, you know, also in the adult court system, that's when we learn more details about the history, because it is, you know, an attorney will say it, or the judge will talk to an attorney about, you know, various programs that the kid has been through before, or how many times they've been arrested, or, you know, the different dispositions that have perhaps been given from previous instances.
0: Typically, I think we think of juveniles as 16, 17-year-olds, but we've seen a disturbing phenomenon and trend that 11 and 12-year-olds now are carrying firearms that are carjacking. Keep that in mind. I want to ask you if she is addressing that problem at all. We're going to break briefly for traffic, and then we'll come back with that question. With Mackenzie Frost, in-depth tonight at 5:30 on Fox 45, let's go get an update on traffic and weather on the threes. Here's Chuck Whitaker.
2: All right, so the Parkville side of the Beltway is improving just a bit, but it's still a little sluggish around Hartford Road over towards Providence Road, the interloop through Green Spring. The last time we checked, and we're going there right now, was also busy, but a lot of pacing between the traffic, so not a big deal going down the hill to the JFX and then over towards 83. And on the west side, off and on, we've been backed up through the ramps at Liberty Road and heading south from there towards I-70, so it's still a little bit more stop and go, but again, some gaps in the traffic, and we're moving after Route 40 down the hill towards I-95. Both the tunnels are still at least 10, maybe 15-minute delays right now on the southbound side. I'm Chuck Whitaker with traffic and weather on the threes on Talk Radio 680 WCBF.
0: Fox 45 Weather Authority forecast. Just a beautiful morning and a gorgeous weekend unfolding right now. Sunny today, low 80s, dry, less humidity. Pretty much the same for Friday and Saturday. Sunshine at 70 in Pasadena, at 67 in Parkville. On our newsmaker hotline, Fox 45's Mackenzie Frost tonight going in-depth at 5:30. She sat down with Betsy Fox Tolentino, Department of Juvenile Services Secretary. Does the Secretary realize that the trend is we're getting younger and younger? And does she have any program, or is she addressing that issue and how to stop it or reverse that trend?
1: You know, it's interesting because how many times have we heard about, you know, from prosecutors, the lack of programming available, for, you know, within DJS? And that was their part of their whole argument about why they didn't believe the Youth Charging Reform Act was a good idea. And the secretary kind of pushes back on all of that and argues that they have enough programming and that there's always room for growth, but the programs and services that's available now is adequate. And I just think that, again, that kind of goes back to the disconnect, because you're right, we have seen more and more young people, and handguns, you know, are being carried more frequently. And, you know, maybe they're not using them in the commission of a crime, but they have them on their person. And that's going to be part of the Youth Charging Reform Act. You know, 16 and 17-year-olds will start in the juvenile system if they're picked up for just wearing or having a firearm or a weapon. And I think that she argues that that's how it should be, and there's nothing wrong with that.
0: Does she define, when we keep hearing this term, wraparound services, does she define what exactly they are? What kind of services are these wayward youths receiving?
1: It depends, and I think it is a little hard to define, and that goes to more of the frustration from people, because they don't really know what these kids are getting. And a lot of these programs are offered in the community. They're not necessarily like in a DJS facility. They're nonprofits kind of providing this, and sometimes it's mentoring, sometimes it's more rigid programming, and that's where we see some of the ankle monitor use too. Sometimes after a disposition, we have some new data on how many kids are wearing ankle monitors while they're waiting for a court hearing, or after they've been kind of received their sentence, if you will. And they just, the use of ankle monitors paired with these programs, DJS believes is the best route.
0: Well, again, we'd have to really take a deep dive in the data to see if that's accurate or not. But another controversial thing that the secretary was recently involved in was recommending a very lenient sentence for a 13-year-old that was accused and found guilty of raping 2 6-year-old girls. And it was her recommendation that the judge followed, and again, basically a slap on the wrist and putting them back into that same environment in which the rapes occurred. Did you ask her about that?
1: I did. I did ask her about that. And, you know, she stepped back and was like, we can't talk about the case. You know, anyone talking about specifics could be breaking the law, and we have to respect the privacy. And she said that, you know, this ultimately comes back to her point is that the judge made the decision. The judge made the decision to do that. DJS doesn't decide to do that. That was the judge. But she wouldn't really talk about anything else surrounding the case. And that was, I mean, that case made headlines everywhere. It was all over the news, all over social media. Everyone was talking about it. And I think that really exemplifies the frustration. And how could a 13-year-old who was found guilty of this horrendous crime be returned to the home wearing an ankle monitor? And she's like, the judge decided.
0: Yeah, but does she admit that it was based on her recommendation?
1: She just says, we present the facts and the judge makes the decision. They could decide not to do that. They could decide anything they want.
0: Yeah, that's we used to call that passing the buck back in the day. Do you think after you sat down, because you know, with first it was Vinnie Schiraldi, now it's Betsy Fox Tolentino. Do you think this was a change for the better?
1: I do think that there has been some change, and I think, you know, the change in ankle monitor policy last July was, you know, a step in a different direction than I think we would have gotten from Schiraldi. But I also think that people are growing frustrated, and the communities want to see more of a change, and I think it's also difficult when you have laws, you know, that are being made and implemented, and the agency has to follow them. But I don't think that there's necessarily been a significant change to the point where people feel comfortable in the direction of the department.
0: The Maryland Sheriff's Association is asking that this special session take up the topic of the teen takeovers that have been all the way from Baltimore down to Ocean City, and they were told, nope, it's just going to be about redistricting. Do you know anything about if those protocols allow them to just keep it to a single subject, or can they force it?
1: No, they can't. I mean, the presiding officers have the authority to just, you know, kind of pick and choose the topics, and it's up to them to bring bills to the floor, whether it's in a special session or regularly scheduled programming. And, you know, we kind of saw that with redistricting in the first session, in the regular session, where the Senate president didn't bring it up. And so they made their point. They drew the line in the sand. They were very clear that nothing else would be discussed. You know, I think that a lot of it has to do with timing. It's going to be 3 days. A lot of people don't want to be back in Annapolis in the summer anyway. But I do think that people are irritated that they're doing a special session for redistricting when so many people in Maryland necessarily don't believe that that's the right approach, while they're also dealing with juvenile crime concerns, utility prices that are continuing to go up, and everything else. And so I understand why people are mad about that.
0: Indeed. Tonight, in-depth, Fox 45 at 5:30 with Mackenzie Frost will be tuned in. Thanks, Mackenzie. We'll talk to you next week.
1: Okay, sounds good. Thanks,
0: John. All right. 8:50, 10 before the hour. Time for our feel-good news segment of the day.

0: Brought to you by Town Appliance. 16-year-old Illinois guy named Randy Gerlach saw a car in a ditch on his way to work earlier this month. And even though other cars were just driving by, he stopped, turned around, went back to check it out. Turns out the female driver inside was unconscious. So he called 911.
1: I wasn't sure if something actually happened or if they just kind of accidentally went too far on the shoulder and just went in. So I turned around the town because I figured by then if it was an accident and they didn't mean to, they would have been gone by then. Called the 911, did what they told me and just went through the whole thing until they got here. Mostly just right place at the right time and then that I actually did the right thing, not just kept going.
0: Emergency crews did come out. She's going to survive. Doctor said if Randy had arrived just 20 minutes later, the woman likely would not have made it. 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
5: 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News, weather, traffic, Sean Hannity and Rob Carson. 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
0: 853. Last traffic and weather on the threes. Report with Mr. Softy himself.
6: Right, give it a break. Give me a hit from God's sakes. 95 northbound Hartford County. That construction area keeps us slow even through the midday. They work during the day. They don't do too much overnight, I don't think. But northbound 95, they knock down at least one lane right here at Route 24. 76-mile marker northbound. Every once in a while, we get almost a mile back up through there on the northbound side. Late slowing on the Beltway still there through Parkville to Towson.
7: Sorry about the confusion, yes.
6: Oh, excuse me?
7: My mistake.
6: I understand it was. That's why I said it. The interloop in Green Spring is still slow over to the JFX. The west side is still 795 with a heavy slow traffic all the way down through Frederick Road. They're still working on a tree down. The traffic light is out at Old Bosley Road at Delaney Valley Road. The tree was down at the top of the hill at Pot Spring Road. And there is some leftover heavy traffic, mainly south on 95 towards the Capitol Beltway. Several minor wrecks on the outer loop in Montgomery County. I'm Chuck Whitaker with traffic and weather on the threes on Talk Radio 680 WCBM.
0: Thanks, Chuck. See you tomorrow. Fox 25 Weather Authority forecast: sunshine today, low 80s, less humidity, nice and dry, beautiful weather the next couple of days. It's going to be get outside, right? Sunny, 75 right now in Annapolis, 67 in Ellicott City. Kim Klasick Live is coming up next at 9 o'clock. Good morning, Kim.
8: Good morning, Sean. How are you?
0: We are doing fine. Thanks.
8: Of course, we're going to talk about the latest suspect has been arrested in the shooting of the two siblings in Gwinnett. We were just talking about this again yesterday, Sean. Right. Such a sad, tragic story. And then to find out the suspect arrested is a juvenile.
0: 16 years old.
8: But I did note that Chief McCullough mentioned once again, he's doing it now. It's a pattern. He's mentioning the laws in Annapolis making his job harder. So I thought, okay, he did it after the Baltimore County Public Safety meeting with Keith Daniels from Fox 45, and he did it again at the press conference yesterday. I don't know what it's going to take for these legislators to understand that they are the problem, but I hope it's sometime soon.
0: Well, I don't think they're going to get that, because yesterday was used as a political grandstanding
8: moment by
0: Julian Jones and Kathy Klossmeyer.
8: I cannot take it. But you know what? It's a good thing, because I hope people saw just how incompetent they sounded standing there. Julian Jones made this comment. Of course, I watched it twice.
0: He was taken aback.
8: Yeah.
0: That's what he said.
8: How are you taken aback?
0: Where have you been?
8: Yeah, he said, how did a juvenile get his hands on the gun? Really?
2: That's crazy.
8: Anyways, we're going to talk about the latest on that. Of course, we're also going to talk about Trump and the rally yesterday. He was talking about the oil in Venezuela. Good news there. And then we're going to talk about some local stories. I did note that the police commissioner said that they are, in fact, cracking down on the dirt bikes, and apparently they're checking IDs in Bell's Point starting this weekend.
2: Yeah, there's going to be a DUI checkpoint coming up at the Inner Harbor. I'm wondering if that's a dirt bike checkpoint.
8: Well, I saw that one, but then also the mayor commented about the photo IDs being checked in Fells Point at a certain time of night. I don't know exactly what time they're looking for, but even just to make sure that there aren't juveniles that are standing out there. So you know what? That's good news. At least they're trying.
2: Okay. Yeah. Well, we hope there's actual real action there, not just window dressing.
8: Exactly.
2: All right, stay tuned for Cam. Always informative, entertaining, right after the 9 o'clock news. Mike Lindell, you remember him, the pillow guy? Who's again a big favorite guest of Steve Bannon on the War Room, and he's running for governor in Minnesota, and he's the Republican primary is coming up, I think. Michelle Tafoya, I know, leads for Senate there, but I guess maybe he's running to the center, and maybe he'll govern from the right. I don't know, but this kind of shocked everybody that he was advocating an amnesty program for illegals in Minnesota.
9: Here's what I propose is I want to make conditional non-resident visas. And this would be, I'm going to actually talk to the president about this, but I want to start with Minnesota. These conditional non-resident visas, you would have 6 months. Anyone's here that is an illegal immigrant comes in, you get checked in the courthouse, you get fingerprinted, you get checked in to get this conditional non-resident visa. Now you have 6 months to do that. You're not a citizen, but you don't have to leave ever.
2: Now, that's amnesty. You can call it whatever you want, but that is amnesty for all the illegal aliens, and maybe they're for that in Minnesota, but the rest of the country, not so much. So there you have it. The latest University of New Hampshire poll out has got the leading Democrat candidate, believe it or not, is AOC. And again, the Democrat socialist slash communist movement is taking over the Democrat Party, especially with younger demographics. She gets apparently 22% of the support, edging out Pete Buttigieg at 21%. Kamala Harris, 5%. Gavin Newsom, Mark Kelly, Bernie Sanders, all less than 10% each. So right now, according to University of New Hampshire, it's AOC. On the Republican side of that equation, J.D. Vance leads with 36%. Marco Rubio, number two, at 26% support. Other GOP candidates all scored less than 10%, led by Senator Rand Paul, who gets 8% of the vote. And, yeah, they're still floating Nikki Haley's name out there as well. Good luck with that. Nobody wants Nikki Haley, as far as I'm concerned. But there you have it. AOC jumping out to a strong lead. Gavin Newsom is dropping like a rock in all these polls. I did see another poll where Kamala Harris did better, but Gavin Newsom is, he's got a long way to go, that's for sure. All right, stay tuned for Kim. She's coming up next right after the 9 o'clock news, and then we'll be back bright and early, tomorrow morning, starting at 6 a.m. We urge you to start nice and early with us and stay for the whole 3 hours. Appreciate you tuning in today. Till tomorrow morning, God bless our troops and God bless America.
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11: News this hour from Town Hall. I'm John Scott. Yemen's Houthi rebels claim an attack on Saudi oil tankers.
12: The Iran-backed Houthi rebels said early Thursday they'd attacked two Saudi oil tankers in the Red Sea, and the U.S. military has conducted a 12th night of strikes against Iran as the two countries vie for control of vital shipping lanes. The Houthi attacks threaten to open a new front in a war that has roiled the global economy, sending prices for fuel and other goods surging across the world. With the standoff in the Gulf deepening, there are no signs of progress in diplomatic efforts to end the conflict, while U.S. Central Command says its strikes were designed to further degrade Iran's ability to threaten civilian mariners and commercial vessels transiting regional waters. I'm Charles Dillardesma.
11: U.S. Secretary of State Marco Rubio says the Trump administration is ready to help end the war in Ukraine, but acknowledges there is no quick path to a deal. Rubio has met with Russian Foreign Minister Sergei Lavrov, who said he emphasized Russia's readiness for a political resolution. The meeting took place during an Asian summit gathering in Manila focusing on international conflicts. The House has given the okay to a $95 billion budget proposal along party lines, but it faces uncertainty in the Senate. Correspondent Jennifer King.
13: The concurrent resolution is adopted.
14: Bullets and bombs to finish the job.
15: Budget Committee Chairman Jody Arrington framed the proposal as a push to deliver for voters ahead of the midterm elections.
14: Strengthen our food supply, and ultimately, we want to safeguard the integrity of our election.
15: Democrat Paul Tonko was among those voting against the resolution.
16: This budget gives this administration a blank check to continue their war of choice with Iran.
15: It now heads to the Senate, where it faces a more skeptical audience. Jennifer King, Washington.
11: More on these stories from townhall.com.
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21: Good morning. It's 9:03. I'm Maggie Hunter with the latest headlines from the WCBM Maryland News Center. A 16-year-old boy remains held without bond following his arrest in the deaths of a brother and sister in Gwin Oak. Baltimore County Police arrested Keith Maurice James Jr. for the July 7th murders of 9-year-old Steve Allen and 15-year-old Giovanna Myrie in their home on Tallis Road. Police Chief Robert McCullough says James has been charged as an adult. City police are investigating a Wednesday night shooting that injured a 16-year-old. Officers were called to the 5900 block of Bowley's Lane at around 7:15, where they found the teen with a gunshot wound to the upper body. And the Maryland Department of Health has confirmed two more measles cases in the state. The Southern Maryland individuals had recently traveled to a U.S. location that is experiencing an active measles outbreak. The health department has posted the locations where the public may have been exposed to the disease on Monday or Tuesday, and the list can be found online. Stein on Sports and the Fox 45 Weather Authority forecast next.
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24: Gary Stein on sports. A day-night split and history denied.
25: Swinging a line drive, and here comes the 3-0. Into scores Henderson. O'Neill coming down the line. He's going to score on a 2-run base hit from Dylan Beavers.
24: Ben Wagner and the Hall of Famer Jim Palmer had the call on Masson. Dylan Beavers, 2-out, 2-run single, keying a 4-run first last night for Baltimore as the O's snapped that 15-game Red Sox winning streak behind Kyle Bradish. 5-1 the final last night at Fenway Park. Meanwhile, game one was just the opposite. Saw Dean Kramer implode in the first.
25: Line drive in the right field. That's down for another hit. Off into the corner. That's going to score 2. Contreras is home. Durbin is
0: Morris home. Durant into third, and he's going to dive in there with a triple.
24: Durant's two-run triple capped a Red Sox four-run first, and the Birds, despite out-hitting Boston, would go just 2-for-11 with runners in scoring position and could never recover. 6-3 the final. Aroldis Chapman coming on for his 390th career save. After the double dip, manager Albernez settles for the split.
1: A split doubleheader, you know, it's always, I would say it's tough, but, you know, you play one game and then there's a lull and get back out there and, you know, proud of our guys coming out, be ready to go from pitch one.
24: So the O's leave Boston at 50-53 on the season. They're three games behind the Red Sox in the wild card chase, one game behind Seattle. Coming up in 30 minutes, the Birds with two catchers now, both on the injured list. And that is done on sports.
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4: 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Here's the forecast from the Fox 45 Weather Authority.
6: Your Fox 45 forecast. We've got a really nice day ahead of us. Blue skies and sunshine, plus refreshing with temperatures in the less humid low 80s. Mostly clear and comfortable tonight as temperatures fall back into the low 60s. From the Fox 45 Weather Authority, I'm meteorologist Amy Aronson for Talk Radio 680 WCBM.
4: 68 degrees in Sykesville, 70 in Easton and 68 in Kearney. I'm Maggie Hunter, 680 WCBM News.
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8: Yeah, all right. Good morning. Good morning. Happy Thursday. A shout out to Ray. I met Ray this morning at the gym. He says he listens to the show every day. Ray, thank you so much. You know, nowadays, now that I'm starting to look a little better, I feel good about myself, Ryan, the producer. Now I don't go in there with, like, the big sweatpants and the hat. I usually walk in the gym like a homeless person, okay? That's that was always my look. And now that I'm starting to feel better about, you know, putting in all the work, now I guess you can kind of see that it's me. So now people are like, oh my gosh, hey Kim. So I appreciate that. I appreciate everybody listening to the show. As I mentioned when I got off the live yesterday, you know, the numbers are going in the right way, or right direction, I should say. And, we do appreciate that you tune into Kim Klasick Live and WCBM in general. Obviously you have many options nowadays. You know, if you're listening on Spotify, tune in, any podcast platform, of course you can always choose another show. So the fact that you're here with us every day, trust me, I appreciate it. Brian, the producer, appreciates it. Everybody does. So we appreciate you. Obviously, we were talking about the siblings that were killed in Gwen Oak on July 7th. Yesterday, we kind of went back over that case. And what do you know it? Police Chief McCullough had a press conference yesterday letting us know that a suspect has been arrested. It turns out that it was a teenager. A teenager took the life of a beautiful 50-year-old girl and her brother, who was only 9 years old. And as they laid them to rest this week, you know, we were kind of watching. I told you guys how I watched a couple of different videos, a couple of different networks. And you saw the families, you saw the friends. Lots of people showed up to lay them to rest. This is a middle-class family, obviously a middle-class neighborhood. Lots of homeowners. That does not happen in that neighborhood at all. And so this has always been just a really perplexing case on how could this possibly be. The parents came home around 7 p.m. to find these kids dead in their home. I can't even imagine what their mother and father are going through. It's heartbreaking. And then to learn that it was a teenager that took their lives. The teenager decided to play God. Anyways, we're going to get into that, of course. We are going to talk a little bit about the third public safety town hall meeting in Randallstown. Here we are talking about public safety. And they did have a meeting in Randallstown yesterday. It kind of went as expected, but we'll get into some of those details. Also, DHS Secretary Mark Wade Mullins having a tough time on social media with Republicans. I'll explain that one to you. Torrey Snow, he's got his latest op-ed in the Baltimore Sun. He'll join us at 10 o'clock, as he does every Thursday. Another op-ed in the Baltimore Sun by a former delegate, you know, soon-to-be former delegate, Eric Bechet. Now, Eric Bechet always thought that he was even-keel, you know, great Republican, serving in our General Assembly, and then towards the end of session, this last session, he decided that he wanted to go to his day job rather than go to Annapolis and represent his constituents. And so, of course, that rubbed a lot of people the wrong way, especially yours truly. And, you know, he's had a lot to say even since then, and I guess I just don't understand it. I just don't understand it, but let me say this. I'm glad that, I guess it was Steve Whistler. Yeah, Steve Whistler, a great guy, actually. Steve Whistler did win that primary there in District 5, and so I'm happy to get somebody there in the General Assembly that will continue to help other Republicans fight for our rights. But we will talk a little bit about that op-ed. Also, Police Commissioner Worley, he did say that dirt bike snatching, it's gonna go in full speed at this point. I thought it was interesting because, Mayor Brandon Scott, he's kind of, you know, he's in control of the police department. He's in control of the commissioner. And for so many years, Brandon Scott has said that dirt biking across the city was just part of Baltimore culture. And if you were like myself, you probably thought that that meant that it's never going to come to an end. Right? They were kind of like excusing it, like, oh, we've been doing this in Baltimore for so long. And everybody's like, dude, get these dirt bikes off the road. This is ridiculous. Except for the people that do not own a business, you know, they don't really care about these dirt bikes growing, you know, in and out of the streets. Many of them, okay, they might take public transportation, so they're not on the roads dealing with these dirt bikes personally. It was those individuals that kept saying, oh, it's the culture, leave the dirt bikes alone. Well, according to Police Commissioner Worley, and we'll get into some of his comments, he's saying, you know what, that's no longer going to be a thing. We are going to get these dirt bikes off the road, he said. He said they're going to do something similar to New York City. So I'm happy to hear this. This is good news coming out of Baltimore. We'll get into that. Also, we do want to talk about insider trading. Believe it or not, they were able to pass a bill. A little controversy on this bill, but they were able to pass a bill on Capitol Hill yesterday that had to do with insider trading. As we all know, you've got members of Congress that they have all this information at the palm of their hands, and then they're trading stocks in the stock market with that information, basically cheating us all and, you know, lining their own pockets. And this has been going on for decades. So finally, in the House, it only passed the House, it's got to go to the Senate, they did pass the No Insider Trading Act. So we'll get into the details on that one. Believe it or not, they were able to put some pieces of the Save America Act into that bill. So I'll fill you in on that one. And then, of course, Governor Wes Moore taking the leap. I really want to see what happens here. Governor Wes Moore has called the Prime Minister of Israel a war criminal. A war criminal. And of course, this has shocked many Jewish residents across the state of Maryland. You had the Baltimore City Jewish Council president making comments. I believe his interview was on Fox 45. He was not happy to hear it, of course, obviously. But I think it's also interesting that he's taking this leap. And we've talked about this before. If Governor Moore wants to be popular in today's Democrat Party, he's got to go full left, right? Full left. He's got to embrace socialism. He's got to embrace communism. If he doesn't do it, he won't be popular. And right now, Governor Wes Moore isn't popular. They were just talking about it. I think Sean Casey was just pointing it out. They just did another poll recently where AOC is still the top pick for a presidential nominee in 2028. Could you imagine that debate, Brian the producer? AOC against like a J.D. Vance or a Marco Rubio. Just imagine the debate. I mean, if we're here on air, we would have entertainment for an entire week with a debate like that. I mean, this chick, remember we were just talking about the fact that she says that the U.S. Senate, in her opinion, was created with Jim Crow in mind. Jim Crow was 175 years later. But she said that the U.S. Senate was created with Jim Crow in mind. But did you notice she didn't include the House, right? Because she's in the House. No, it's just the Senate. Just the Senate, in her view, is racist. The House, just fine. both on Capitol Hill, both passing the same bills, but for some reason, to AOC, only one side is racist. The side she's on, not so much. But this does go to a question of the day, so I'm going to go ahead and give it to you guys at WCBM.com. Also on the app, if you don't have the app already, what are you doing? What the heck are you doing over there? Go ahead and download the app. It is free in the App Store. Just type in WCBM 680. You've got the poll question. You can purchase your tickets to the Kim Klasick Putting Social on August 20th. That's there. All the big headlines are there. Okay. You can also go to WCBM.com. But again, the app makes it very easy. You can call in. You can text in. I get it live here in the studio. I read your text on air. You know, you can look at the latest headlines. You can also see some of the shows that are archived there. There's a lot going on there. Okay, so go ahead and check it out. If you can, download the app. The question of the day, brought to you by Renovation Real Estate. Has Governor Moore gone too far by calling the Prime Minister of Israel a war criminal? That's the question. We're going to talk about it in the 11 o'clock hour, but I want to get your thoughts. Has Governor Moore gone too far by calling the Prime Minister of Israel a war criminal? And just to kind of give you a little bit of flavor of what we're going to talk about in the 11 o'clock hour, Governor Wes Moore was once praising the Prime Minister of Israel, and that was not even 2 years ago. Okay, so we'll get into his comments before and then his comments now. It's almost as if he just changes with the political winds. Do you notice that? See, this is what I was talking about before. He was a proud college Republican. His idol was Frederick Douglass, a Republican. And then he finds out, it seems, that he then realized he'll get into office and probably get a lot more donations if he runs as a Democrat. And that's why I say, sometimes, you know, the talking points for him don't always work out if he's in a back and forth, because they're just talking points. He doesn't actually believe everything that he says. He was a White House fellow for Condoleezza Rice during the Bush administration. He was a Republican through and through. And then at some point in time, it was like, oh, wow, if I want to get to the White House, I probably should be a Democrat. That's what happened. That's what happened. So this guy changes with the wind. He reminds me a lot of Kamala Harris, to be honest with you, because she's changed a lot during her career. And anybody can evolve. I'm not saying that. But, you know, the changes that are made, they go from one extreme to the other. Just very bizarre. Very, very bizarre. Again, WCBM.com, brought to you by Renovation Real Estate. Question of the day, has Governor Moore gone too far by calling the Prime Minister of Israel a war criminal? I want to know your thoughts on that. All right, 16-year-old arrested for the Gwen Oak murders. That's right, two siblings, 15 and 9 years old, found dead in their home. The 16-year-old found in her hallway, and the 9-year-old found in his bedroom. To all of those that still continue to say that all these juveniles need is a basketball in their hand at a rec center, again, you are wrong. You will continue to be wrong if that is what you think is what these juveniles need. All right. I did clip a little bit of this press conference, just so you know. The suspect in custody, obviously innocent until proven guilty, Keith Maurice James Jr. He just turned 16, according to the Chief McCullough. The piece of the press conference I'm going to play for you goes to a point that we make on this show almost every day. The laws that come out of Annapolis, the laws that are passed by Democrats, that are voted against by Republicans, the laws are making it harder for our officers to do their job. I want you to take a listen here to Police Chief McCullough.
2: And once again, I like to reiterate what the county executive and the councilman said. We can't say enough good things about our detectives and our investigators, and that also includes our crime lab and the people who work in our crime lab for the great work that they did in this case. From the very beginning, we were very diligent, and we pursued the suspect in this case. I know it took much longer than I wanted it to. However, we had to make sure that we put together a very airtight case, considering the age of the suspect in this case and with recent changes in law in the state of Maryland. We had to make sure that we did our work the right way, the way that we always do.
8: The law in the state of Maryland. So here we are talking about this gruesome murder scene. Don't forget, the mother arrives at 7:20 p.m. on July 7th and found both her children dead in the home. We talked about this yesterday. We find out that there were bullets on the side of the house, bullets on the side of the neighbor's house. We still don't have the details on how that happened just yet. But unfortunately, the mother walks in and finds her kids shot dead. Now, we were all wondering what is taking so long, considering Ring cameras and everything else that you would have in a neighborhood like this. And Police Chief McCullough did say, by the way, that this suspect, he was caught on many Ring cameras throughout the neighborhood, and then they had a lead in the very beginning. But here's the deal. Not only do they keep things close to the chest, because obviously it's an ongoing investigation, but they had to make sure they were doing everything by the book, but because of, you know, in according to the laws that are on the books, thanks to our Democrat friends in Annapolis. So as I was at the Baltimore County Public Safety meeting just last week, and I pointed them out right there in the room, Delegate Nick Allen, Delegate Kim Ross, Delegate Harry Benderi, thank you so much for your stupid votes on these juvenile bills. And because of those stupid votes, you have juveniles that are running around here doing whatever the heck they want at any point in time. This is the second time Chief McCullough pointed out the laws on the books. I was told that I was a bad person because one of those delegates had their children there and one of their daughters happened to cry when I pointed that out. Okay? I wonder if she's crying today. Because the chief of police is doing the same thing I did. It is the laws on the books that is making this very difficult. They are handcuffing our police. So July 7th, here we are wondering what's going on. They can't say anything. They can't move in for the arrest. Remember, you have the Juvenile Justice Reform Act, stupid bill. The Child Interrogation Act, stupid bill. And then you've got these Democrats that vote for these laws, making them laws. It's so stupid. And then you want to sit there and act like that you have nothing to do with this, sit at a public safety hearing, and then type on social media, I came here to listen, because the voices really matter. Well, hear me. You're an idiot. Change the laws on the books. This kid just now arrested, and he could have been arrested a lot earlier had these laws not been in place. But since July 7th until just yesterday, they were actually able to put handcuffs on his wrist. But for that entire time, this kid was running around and running the streets. The Child Interrogation Act does not allow our police officers to talk, even the prosecutors, to talk to this kid unless their lawyer or public defendant, you know, if the public defendant says, no, you can't talk to this kid, they can't talk to him. If the mother says, oh, I still want them to talk to my son, they don't even listen to the mother. They only listen to the public defender or the lawyer. How stupid is that law? You could have had a mother, this kid's from Baltimore City, by the way, we'll get into that in a second. You could have had a mother turning her son in, but guess what? She doesn't make the rules. Apparently, the public defender or lawyer has more power over her son than she does. That's how stupid these laws are. When we get back, we'll continue this conversation. If you want to weigh in, you can. 410-WCBM-680, 410-922-6680. I do want to talk about the press conference. Kathy Doesn't Want to Work, Clausmeyer was there, and Julian Jones was there for his photo op as well. Stay right there.
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8: We're talking about the arrest made in the Gwen Oak murders. Two siblings found dead by their mother. By their mother. 15 years old and 9 years old. So, you might be wondering, Keith Maurice James Jr. just turned 16 years old. Again, he is arrested and he is a suspect in this case. And it sounds like they have a pretty solid case, but, you know, he is innocent till proven guilty. If you're wondering how he is, known to this family, the word is, and it's been pretty much confirmed, that he was dating the daughter. Now, whether or not they were in a full-on relationship, I don't know. They're 15 years old. I mean, how much of a relationship could you possibly have at that age? I remember at that age, I was not even allowed to have a boyfriend, and I saw some of the comments on social media saying, yep, this is why my daughter's not allowed to talk to any of these boys. But yeah, this kid, Keith Maurice James Jr., just turned 16, a West Baltimore City resident. And again, just like when we saw the Towson Town Center and the shooting in that circle, that they're still saying was a road rage incident, that person from Baltimore City. I really want people in office, especially Councilman Mike Ertel and others, to stop pretending like it isn't a bunch of Baltimore City juveniles creating and causing all of this chaos in surrounding counties. It's absolutely happening every single day. Every day. The kids that shot the father in Rogers Forge, almost killing him, trying to take his kid to daycare. Baltimore City kids again. Every single time. I guess he just needed a rec center. Who am I? Who am I to judge? We got the phone lines here. I got Ed and Cambridge. Hey, Ed.
14: Hey, Kim. I'm glad you're talking about this topic. The juveniles are out of control in these smaller counties. The Cambridge City Police will say, when you call, it's nothing we can do here. If they're riding ATVs, if they're riding dirt bikes on the roads, they're riding with no license, no insurance. But you drive your car on the road with no license, no insurance, and no tags and find out how quick it happens. And that's the famous thing here in Dorchester County and in smaller counties. Nothing we can do here. Keep it moving. Keep it moving. And it's really frustrating that you pay taxes for this.
8: Yeah, yeah.
14: And it's upsetting. And that bleed over from what you're talking about, Baltimore County, Baltimore City, it's coming to the shore. It's coming to the shore.
8: Yep, absolutely, because they moved them around. They called it move to opportunity, Ed. They now have the opportunity to rob us all at gunpoint. Isn't that great?
14: And it doesn't affect these delegates or senators, because when they call the Maryland State Police, they're Johnny on the spot taking care of the problem. Look at the gentleman that had a problem at M&T Bank Stadium. Nothing we can do here. Nothing we can do here.
8: Yep, so true.
14: It's terrible. It's absolutely terrible. And until the taxpayers revolt, this is what's going to happen.
8: Yep, you're so right, Ed. Thank you so much for calling in. It's sad that you guys have that problem, but I think we all saw it coming. Thank you, Ed. Have a great weekend.
14: You too. Bye-bye.
8: Thank you. And you know what? Ed brings up a good point there. Don't forget, we were talking about this. Remember we were talking about the Baltimore City Commissioner, Police Commissioner, I should say, Worley? Remember when he had the Porsche Pirate? You remember that? Somebody stole a package off his porch. They hunted this guy down. They had the commissioner's package back in 20 minutes. The guy was arrested. You call the police about a package that was stolen. Let me know what they tell you. Let me know what they tell you. They're not sending out the squad. That's for sure. They're not doing that for you. The police commissioner, yes. You, the taxpayer, no. You just have a missing package. You might want to call Amazon customer service. When we get back, we'll continue talking about this. Of course, I'll read your text messages. You can also weigh in, and we'll talk about the public safety meeting in Randallstown just last night.
15: With SRN News, I'm John Scott. Tropical storm Bertha made landfall in Louisiana and was southwest of New Orleans while moving west toward Texas early this morning after closing beaches on the Gulf Coast from the Florida Panhandle to Mississippi. U.S. applications for jobless benefits tumbled to the lowest level in decades last week as layoffs remain historically low despite global economic uncertainty. The number of Americans applying for unemployment benefits in the week ending July 18th declined by 22,000 to 187,000, reporting the Labor Department. The House adopted a Republican-only $95 billion budget proposal. Speaker Mike Johnson worked to push it over objections from Democrats and some GOP holdouts. The package includes $73 billion for the Pentagon and other national security needs. It now heads to the Senate. This is SRN News.
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18: 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But the big news comes on the injury front now, with Sam Bisaio joining Adley Rutschman on the IL. This for 10 days, retroactive to Monday. Manager Albernez on Bisaio's setback.
19: The cave session didn't really go as planned. It wasn't like he was hurting, but, you know, doing what's right for him and best for him, trying to prolong this, and next thing you know, it's going to be a little longer than anticipated.
18: The 21-year-old suffering from right shoulder discomfort had to be pulled from Sunday's game against the Astros. And then, of course, there's Rutschman with wrist discomfort explaining his situation.
20: Weird swing on Friday. Yeah, just, I guess, during my last debut of the game, right-handed.
18: Birds are off today. They host the Braves for three games beginning tomorrow night. Meanwhile, in Owings Mills, Ravens open the castle doors for their rookies tomorrow as the team begins to filter in for summer camp 2026. Here's the message that owner Steve Bisciotti gave the team at the end of OTAs in June.
21: What do you think Derrick Henry's doing for the next 5 weeks? You're training, you're loving up your family. Give them the time that you might not be able to give them starting in August.
18: Veterans report Tuesday. First practice will be Wednesday, the 29th. And finally, more from Ravens Super Bowl winning quarterback Joe Flacco. One of the subjects of the third season of the show, Quarterback, now available on Netflix. Flacco in his garage talking about the Corvette he was awarded for being Super Bowl MVP.
27: Here we have the Corvette that I got for the Super Bowl 47 MVP.
28: It's your car. I got a car? Do I really?
27: You can see it's been in this garage. I think it's been in here for probably 5 years. It's kind of like a little trophy. I mean, you keep your trophies stuffed in the attic somewhere, and this is just a bigger version of that. We are not getting in this car right now because we have no idea where the key is. The doors don't just open. There is no handle. This car would not start. I do not fit well in this car.
18: The show, Quarterback, definitely worth the watch. Coming up in 30 minutes, Kyle Bradish is king of the hill. And that is Stein on Sports.
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0: Your Fox 45 forecast. A beautiful day ahead of us. Blue skies and sunshine, plus less humid with highs in the low 80s. Mostly clear and cooler tonight. Temperatures in the low 60s. Another round of sunshine, low humidity, and nice temperatures on Friday with highs in the low 80s. And this dry stretch with temperatures in the 80s will continue right into the weekend. From the Fox 45 Weather Authority, I'm meteorologist Amy Aronson for Talk Radio 680 WCBM.
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suspect that was arrested in the Gwinnett murders. The kid had two siblings. And this 16-year-old, Keith Maurice James Jr., just turned 16, according to Police Chief McCullough. I'm going to get to your text messages here in just a second. If you want to weigh in by phone, you can. 410-WCBM-680. 410-922-6680. I got to be honest with you. I was surprised to hear that it was a juvenile. I was surprised. Now, there were many people online that were chatting about it. Of course, I didn't repeat any of it on air because it was just chatter. But there were many people that believed that it was somebody that was connected to the daughter very early on. And I'm guessing it's people that are familiar with the family and familiar, you know, possibly with the suspect. Police Chief McCullough said that this Keith Maurice James Jr., he was on their radar very early on. He was one of a few suspects that they had their eyes on. He said that he was on camera.

You know what? It's a good thing that this happened during the summer, or else this child murderer would have been sitting right in a classroom, perhaps with a gun in his backpack next to any 15 or 16-year-old child. That is a great point. That is a great point. They could not put the handcuffs on this kid until yesterday. Not because they didn't think that he was the suspect, not because they didn't want to. It's because the laws prohibited them from doing so. And yes, July 7th, here we are, July 23rd. If this was in October, November, you name it, this Keith Maurice James Jr. could have been sitting in a classroom next to your kid. This is a problem. So now you've got the special session that's going to take place here the first week of August. And again, the Speaker of the House and the Senate President are telling the Republicans, you can't bring up anything else. You can only talk about redistricting and what's related to redistricting. After seeing this murder, or these murders, I should say, after seeing this, you would think, you would assume that the governor and many Democrats in office would want to talk about the stupid laws on the books that are allowing juveniles to get away with this crime every single day. You would think that they would want to do such a thing. But nope, not one word. Not one word from them on the murders here, nothing. Now, at the press conference, you did have the county executive. I even noted here on my show plan, this is the busiest I've ever seen Kathy doesn't want to work Klausmeyer. She was at that press conference. She was at a Baltimore County firehouse, and they were celebrating new apparatus there. Congratulations to our Baltimore County firefighters and all of those men and women in uniform, our EMTs and everyone else. And then she was also at the public safety meeting last night in Randallstown. She did three things yesterday. Kathy Klausmeyer was out and about yesterday doing her job. Kathy, we'd love to see it. We'd love to see it. I don't know what made you think that now you got to be out there doing your job, but we're happy that you are. But yesterday at this press conference, of course, she spoke. She didn't have anything prepared. She shouted like, you know, Joe Biden Jr., basically. And she's like, you know, stumbling and mumbling. I don't even know what she said. I was going to play it for you guys, but then I thought, why would I do that to you? I like you, right? I don't, why would I do that to you? Julian Jones, another one, and Sean Casey pointed it out, and I agree with him that he was there for the photo op, right? He's pretending like he's already the county executive. Just don't forget, you've got Pat Dyer, and then you also have an independent that's in the race, four options, okay? Do not forget that. But here chairman, I guess, no, he's not the chairman anymore. He's just a councilman. Because now Mike Gertel has been appointed chairman, now that he is the county executive nominee for the Democrat Party. So Julian Jones, he is the councilman in that district, right? Gwen Oak is in his district. But he stood there, and I hate that Chief McCullough allows him to stand there. This is the second time that I pointed out that Chief McCullough is allowing him to speak, and I don't see how that's possible. I don't get it. I guess Chief McCullough is thinking, okay, this guy most likely will be the next county executive, so I'll allow him to do so. But I don't see, again, it's playing politics. I don't like it. I do not like it at all. It's one thing to have the actual county executive there, but why is he standing there? Why is he even speaking? But here's the great part about all this. He speaks, and he sounds just as stupid as Kathy Klausmeyer. Hopefully, you've got voters that are paying attention. He sat there, and he actually said that he was shocked and surprised that something like this could happen. He was taken back. That a juvenile could possibly be involved. That a juvenile could have his hands on a gun. That's what he said. Julian Jones, where have you been? Juveniles have been robbing people at gunpoint. They shot the guy in Rogers Forge. What are you talking about? They've been doing all this even on the west side where you are. What do you mean? It was so bad, I don't know if you guys recall, but 2 years ago, we were talking about all the issues that they were having in the library over there in Councilman Julian Jones' district with juveniles. What do you mean you were taken back? This is every day, my guy. But I'm glad that people heard that. I'm glad that people know that Julian Jones is completely out of touch. To all the voters out there, if you're considering voting for, whether it's Governor Westmore, any of these Democrats that vote on these stupid bills and laws, I am just going to beg you once again.

0: and to please rethink all of this. I'm not asking you to change your party affiliation. That's not what I'm asking. You can be a Democrat. You can be a lifelong Democrat. I am just asking that you vote for someone that will make your quality of life that much better. Do you like living like this? Do you like it? When you have people like former County Executive Donnie O putting consecutive orders in law and saying, oh, you know what? What we're going to do is we're going to make sure. He did this on an executive order, by the way. They're going to make sure that landlords are also handcuffed in many situations where they have to accept vouchers, where they have to accept certain things. Is this really what you want? Look, I can understand you want to vote blue no matter who, but do you like this? Do you like living like this? Are you okay with abuse? Even when it comes to Governor Wes Moore. I mean, we just talked about his huge lie yesterday. He says, oh, I'm traveling the country because I want to see more black governors across the country. Right now, it's just me. I want to see more black governors. Really? We all witnessed you last year campaign against Winsome Sears, the black woman running for governor in Virginia, in our neighbor's state. I don't get it. Are you okay with being lied to? Which part of this do you like? Is this something you're into? I don't get it. I'm going to go back to the text line here because it is. It's perplexing for sure. I know many people want to weigh in on this. Again, the suspect, Keith Maurice James Jr., he is in fact innocent until proven guilty. But like I said earlier, in case you missed it sounds to me like they're pretty confident that he is the one that killed these two siblings. All right, got a couple texts here. Patrice says, Kim, I watched the press conference on last night. My heart goes out to the family, and seeing those two useless lawmakers on either side of police chief makes my heart even more sad for that family. Yes, and let's make sure we give credit where the credit should be, right? You've got great police work. You've got great detectives. As far as I can tell, Chief McCullough is a good chief. Is his position somewhat politicized? Yes. Do I understand it somewhat? Yes. Because, you know, it's not an elected position like our sheriffs, you know, whether it's in Carroll County or Harford County. He has to be appointed to that position. Same thing with Commissioner Worley in the city. That's why I said before, the police chief should be elected by the people. That way they don't have to play these games. Now, am I happy that police chief is finally calling out the laws on the books? Absolutely. Absolutely. And Police Chief McCullough, I appreciate that. I really do. Because I don't think people get it, or they just don't want to get it. So to hear it from you is great. It is great. I've got Ron in Occupied Baltimore in the text line. He says, Kim, this is going to sound heartless, but so be it. Those two poor kids are dead because the daughter brought West Baltimore's trash into their lives. West Baltimore drug dealers invaded my neighborhood 15 years ago and turned it into a nightmare. If it comes from West Baltimore, it's trouble. Sorry if that hurts feelings. Oh, wait. No, I'm not, because it's true. Ron, look, and it's sad to say, but it's like, it's not all of them, but it's always them, right? It's not all of them, but it's always them. And it's okay for you to have pattern recognition. It's okay. And as soon as I saw that this Keith Maurice James Jr., the suspect, very young, and from West Baltimore, I thought, well, there you go. Well, there you go. But don't forget, Mike Gertel last week at the Boulder County Public Safety Meeting in Essex, or Essex, well, I guess it's CCBC, it's not really Essex. But, you know, he said there that it was people's perception. There was somebody there in the audience that asked him to shut down the bus line that went to Towson Town Center from Baltimore City. And that person, that resident said, I think that a lot of those kids that are causing all the chaos at Towson Town Center are from Baltimore City. Now, police officers, if you talk to them on a personal level, they can't talk to you, you know, in an interview, but on a personal level, they'll tell you that's exactly right. That's exactly right. When they do anything with these juveniles, when they have to approach them, when they have to find out who they are coming in from Baltimore City. But because it's not on paper, because they don't show the juvenile records, Mike Gertel and friends, they can pretend like that's not real, that that's not the case. Because we don't have it there for proof in our hands. But any Baltimore County police officer will tell you it's city kids causing a lot of chaos in Baltimore County. And case in point right here. That's another thing about this. Don't forget, we will not see his juvenile record. Do I think that this Keith Maurice James Jr., do I think this is the first crime he's committed with a gun? Absolutely not. Absolutely not. But the laws on the books tells us what? We can't know whether or not this kid has a record because he is a minor. You'll have people like former Senator Jill Carter and all her friends. They'll say, well, his frontal lobe hasn't been developed. Remember Vinnie Schiraldi, you know, the former secretary of DJS? They all say the same thing. Betsy Fox Tolentino, the woman that is there now, she'll tell you the same thing. They'll tell you the same thing. Luckily, this kid is being charged as an adult. Luckily. Joe in Glen Burnie says, Kim, would you please stop calling elected Dems Democrats or even liberals because they are neither? The general insane asylum that passed all those insane juvenile justice laws is controlled by radical socialist anarchists. But many of the registered Dems don't think that way. I should know, I used to be a Democrat. I stopped voting for Dems over 30 years ago, even though I didn't switch to the GOP until 12 years ago. Frankly, my views haven't changed very much, but it was the party that's been in the process of changing for at least 30 years. I'm sorry, Joe, but they are the elected Democrats. That's what they are. You are talking about the Democrat voters. As I said many times on this show, it's not the voters. The voters keep electing these stupid Democrats that have these views and these values that are aligned with socialists and communists. You've got Senator Will Smith. Think about this. You had every prosecutor, many of them Democrats, they went to Annapolis and begged Senator Will Smith not to pass the automatic charging bill for juveniles. What did he do? He drafted it up. He introduced the bill and it passed with flying colors because of the Democrats that are elected in the General Assembly. It is. It's the elected Democrats. You've got Governor Wes Moore now completely changing his view and stance on Israel because he knows right now the trendy thing to do is to bash the Prime Minister of Israel. So he's calling him a war criminal. That's the trendy thing to do on the left. And some people are doing it on the right, which is despicable. So, Joe, I get what you're saying, but again, I'm going to remain saying it's the elected Democrats. Jet in Moncton, also in the text line, he says, Kim, it was then Baltimore County Executive Dutch Ruppersberger who initiated the moving to opportunity in Baltimore County during his time as Baltimore County Executive. This allowed displaced residents from the projects in Baltimore City to relocate into Baltimore County through federal housing. Hence, this also impacted the voting rolls in Baltimore County by increasing registered Baltimore County voters. And what party do you think the majority registered? Well, that's why Councilman Jones is confident he will win in November. Again, Jet Moncton. Yes, Jet. And it was Johnny O. Sr. that was happy to also support it. So he supported the moving to opportunity, then Johnny O. Jr. supported it. And here we are. This is the quality of life. And because you have people that do not want to admit that a lot of our problems are from young black males that grow up in Baltimore City that will continue to say, oh, you know, what did Joe call and say? I need you to have that energy for this. And, you know, the guy that peed at the Morgan Wallen concert and da-da-da-da. Yeah, because the guy that peed at the Morgan Wallen concert, as I said, he was disgusting, right? Did he kill anyone? No. Are these juveniles killing people? Yes. A little different. Just a little bit. Now, another text here. Craig says, Kim, every time Julian, soon-to-be County Executive Jones, speaks, he makes me realize how stupid he is and how uninformed the voters of Baltimore County are. God bless those poor people. Yeah, Craig, I don't know how he got in as the nominee. Even Izzy Patoka was a better pick. And he was all about illegal immigrants. And I hated that. But even Izzy Patoka was better. Here's Joe and B. Moore. Oh, he wants to talk about Wes Moore and changing political perspectives. All right, Joe, we'll get to your text message when it's relevant. All right, when we get back, we will talk a little bit about the public safety town hall meeting in Randallstown. You had a mother there in tears as she was talking about her son that was killed, and they still do not have a suspect in custody. We'll discuss that. And then also, I got to tell you why Mark Wayne Mullen, our DHS secretary, why he's getting a lot of backlash with social media. Stay right there.
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2: This poll shouldn't surprise anybody. I've told you this is coming. I told you that she'd be the front runner, and now it's official. Anyway, AOC now is at the top of the list for a new 2028 presidential poll. Kamala Harris barely registers. Second place goes to Mayor Pothole Pete Buttigieg. But if you look at the numbers, AOC has 22%. I told you she's the leader, and guys like people like Hakeem Jeffries and Schumer are minority leaders in name only. Buttigieg at 21. Harris, wow, only got 5% support. Gavin Newsom, Mark Kelly, Bernie Sanders, all trailed, all had less than 10% of the vote.
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0: All right. There is a suspect in custody. We are happy about this news. Again, thank you, Boulder County Police, the detectives, the crime lab, for doing such an amazing job. And we know how hard it is with the laws currently on the books. But in case you missed it, as we were talking about the two siblings that were murdered in Glen Oak July 7th, a 60-year-old has now been arrested, Keith Maurice Jones Jr. from West Baltimore. And, of course, I'm sure we'll learn a little bit, not too much, because he's a minor, but we should learn a little bit more about, you know, maybe how, you know, maybe the motive, and I doubt we'll learn where he got the gun. That would be nice to know, but I doubt we'll learn about that. Don't forget, coming up at the top of the hour, we've got Tory Snow joining us. He's got his latest op-ed in the Baltimore Sun. It was in regard to Governor Westmore and his comments about closing the wealth gap. Should be a very interesting conversation. Also, I wanted to note, if I could, the Randallstown public safety hearing last night, very well attended. If you were in attendance at that meeting, you know what? Give us a call. Give us a call. 410-WCBM-680, 410-922-6680. I would love to get your perspective, on what you heard and saw there in person. But I think one of the most compelling, was a woman who came in with a poster of her son, who was killed last year. And it's very unfortunate, but this happens often. That case is still ongoing, the investigation. And they still do not have a suspect, according to her, suspect in custody or even on their radar as of yet. And it's sad because there is this thing where, you know, at the end of the day, black lives don't really matter. And it's not that the police aren't doing their work, but if you look at the laws on the books, if you look at the county executive, Kathy Klausmeier, or just some of the things that, you know, they focus on right now, you've got Kathy Klausmeier. Don't forget, she wants to change the gender codes in, when it comes to Baltimore County Council. So instead of saying councilman, she wants you to basically say council person. That's where her focus is. But you see in these stories all of the time, you have a lot of young black men that are the perpetrators, but they're also the victims. But they don't seem to acknowledge really the victims or many of these murders. It's almost as if they just chuck it up to the street life, because at the end of the day, like I said, for them, those that are in office, black lives really don't matter. And that was really the point of my campaign ad all the way back in 2020, but nothing has changed. And here we are in 2026. And so I will just note, if those in Randallstown who always vote heavily blue, if you want to see any changes in your neighborhood or in your area, you have got to change your vote. You have to change your vote. Randallstown overwhelmingly voted for Julian Jones. Are you satisfied with him standing there at that press conference, dumbfounded how anything like this could happen? Are you dumbfounded? Should your county executive be dumbfounded? Just think about it. Just think this through. That's all I'm asking of you. Pat Dyer is a great choice. He really is. We have the independent on the show, Mr. Daniels. He's also a great choice. All right, coming up next, Tory Snow, his op-ed. We'll talk about Governor Westmore and his comments about the wealth gap. He's always bringing it back to race, this governor. I don't know how he does it. I don't know. We'll talk about that and so much more. Don't go anywhere.
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9: News this hour from Town Hall. I'm John Scott. Ukraine pushing on with its fight against Russia under new military leadership. Charles de Ledesma with a report.
10: President Volodymyr Zelensky fired his commander-in-chief after public pressure. This change follows a rift between the outgoing army chief and defense minister, both of whom lost their jobs. The new army chief, Major General Mykhailo Dzhupataya, is part of a new generation of Ukrainian generals. Zelensky has tasked Dzhupataya with updating the defense strategy. Street protests in Kyiv demanded the return of the tech-savvy defense minister, Mykhailo Fedorov. Meanwhile, Ukrainian drones have struck warehouses in Russia, targeting facilities they say are being used for drone production. I'm Charles de Ledesma.
9: In consumer news, Ford may indeed have a better idea.
11: Texas resident Kenneth Kovar has a home energy setup from Ford in which drivers of certain popular F-150 models can plug their vehicle directly into their electric meter to power their home during an outage. It's the latest example of automakers broadly adapting their electrification technologies to the home energy business, especially as demand on the grid increases and sales of electric vehicles slow. Car companies are looking to leverage their multi-billion dollar EV investments to tap into a promising market in vehicle, home, and grid technology, both for backup power and for supporting electrical grid resiliency. Keith Peters reporting.
9: Tropical Storm Bertha turning toward Texas earlier today after making landfall over Louisiana on Wednesday, then heading offshore again. It continued to bring rain to a large swath on the northern Gulf Coast along its path. As Bertha traveled westward, the storm was expected to make another landfall along the northwestern Gulf Coast. Bertha has had maximum sustained winds of 45 miles per hour. More on these stories from townhall.com.
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14: Good morning. It's 10:03. I'm Maggie Hunter with the latest headlines from the WCBM Maryland News Center, brought to you by Audiology Associates. More than 350 exotic birds have been seized from a Baltimore pet shop due to unsanitary conditions. The Baltimore Animal Rescue and Care Shelter took in 322 birds from animal control on Wednesday, in addition to 47 birds that came from the same location last week. Bark says many of the birds arrived in poor condition and required specialized treatment. Veterinary teams from the National Aquarium and the Maryland Zoo in Baltimore are helping to care for the birds. And a federal judge has sentenced a Baltimore landlord to 13 months in prison for bribing a city finance official. Earlier this year, James Ernie Jr. pleaded guilty to paying Joseph Gillespie at least $25,000 in bribes in exchange for him marking water and tax bills as paid. Ernie primarily paid the former city employee in cash, but also used Cash App and Zelle. As a result of the scheme, the city suffered financial losses of more than $145,000. Stein on Sports and the Fox 45 Weather Authority forecast next.
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20: Swinging a line drive, and here comes the 3-0. Into scores Henderson. O'Neill coming down the line. He's going to score on a two-run base hit from Dylan Beavers.
19: Ben Wagner and the Hall of Famer Jim Palmer had the call on Masson. Dylan Beavers, two-out, two-run single, keying a four-run first last night for Baltimore as the O's snapped that 15-game Red Sox winning streak behind Kyle Bradish. 5-1 the final last night at Fenway Park. Meanwhile, game one was just the opposite. Saw Dean Kramer implode in the first.
21: Line drive into right field. That's down for another hit off of the corner. That's going to score two. Contreras is home. Durbin is home. Duran into third, and he's going to dive in there with a triple.
19: Duran's two-run triple capped a Red Sox four-run first, and the Birds, despite out-hitting Boston, would go just 2-for-11 with runners in scoring position and could never recover. 6-3 the final. Aroldis Chapman coming on for his 390th career save. After the double dip, manager Albernez settles for the split.
22: A split doubleheader, you know, it's always, I would say it's tough, but, you know, you play one game and then there's a lull and get back out there and, you know, proud of our guys coming out and be ready to go from pitch one.
19: So the O's lead Boston at 50-53 on the season. They're three games behind the Red Sox in the wild card chase, one game behind Seattle. Coming up in 30 minutes, the Birds with two catchers now, both on the injured list. And that is done on sports.
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14: 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Here's the Fox 45 Weather Authority forecast.
2: Your Fox 45 forecast. We've got a really nice day ahead of us. Blue skies and sunshine, plus refreshing with temperatures in the less humid low 80s. Mostly clear and comfortable tonight as temperatures fall back into the low 60s. From the Fox 45 Weather Authority and meteorologist Amy Aronson for Talk Radio 680 WCBM.
14: 71 degrees in Middle River, 70 in Pikesville, and 71 in Joppa Town. I'm Maggie Hunter, 680 WCBM News.
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0: All right. Good morning. Good morning. Happy Thursday. Yeah, this week really, I think it flew by. It went pretty quickly. Just joining us in the last hour, we were talking about the suspect that was arrested in the double homicide in Glen Oak. Two siblings murdered in their home. Their mother found them dead, and she arrived home at just 7 o'clock. The shooting obviously happening in broad daylight, and a 16-year-old is now under arrest for their murders. And so, of course, we're going through that. We also just kind of mentioned the third public safety town hall in Randallstown. And as I mentioned, Randallstown overwhelmingly votes blue every election cycle. And here you have many of the residents complaining about public safety. Well, well, well. Well, well, well. If you want things to change, you've got to change your vote. It's that simple. We'll see what Randallstown decides to do in November. Speaking of November, Governor Wes Moore is up for re-election. He's going against Dan Cox, the Republican nominee. And Governor Wes Moore is doing a lot of media. Now, I can't tell if he's doing all this media because he wants to make sure Marylanders vote for him once again, or because he has other ambitions. Well, right now, on the line with us, we have our friend Tory Snow with his latest op-ed in the Baltimore Sun, and we're going to chat about it with Tory. Good morning, Tory. How are you?
23: Good morning, Kimberly. Doing well. Happy Thursday.
0: Happy Thursday. So Wes Moore's plan to reduce the wealth gap doesn't actually work. Before I get your comments here, Tory, I've got to read this first paragraph. Because you came out guns blazing, and I love it. I love it. It says, Governor Wes Moore's efforts to be unapologetically black gives us startling insights into why Maryland has the second worst economy in the United States. In a recent appearance on Clock It, I didn't even know that was the name of that stupid show, Tori. I did not know this. Clock It, Simone Sanders Townsend applauded Wes Moore for not being concerned about alienating white people. Whew. Goes on to say the stance is hardly surprising, given that the mere months ago, the governor blamed widespread public resistance to partisan gerrymandering on attacks on his status as a, quote, black governor. Instead of backing away from his inflammatory rhetoric, Moore defended it with shocking audacity, claiming on the show, it's because I'm really good at math. Is that what the governor said, Tory?
23: Legitimately, if I'm lying, I'm playing. And he posted it. This isn't even me. I didn't make this up. I didn't flip this. You can go directly to Governor Westmore's campaign account and watch that video for yourself. I couldn't believe it. I honestly watched it. I'm like, did that really just happen?
0: So he claims he's good at math, yet we had a $5 billion surplus, which he seems to not even acknowledge. And then on top of it, we're now sitting at a deficit, and he's continuing to spend. How is that good at math, Tory?
23: I don't know. We know that it's all rhetoric. It's, you know, kind of borrowing from the Kamala Harris, you know, word soup kind of thing. But look, I think that this whole discussion, I mean, the governor weighing in on this concept of the wealth gap, it is so rich. This last week he announced, well, we're putting putting $1 billion towards, you know, rental units. Once again, I'm not against rent. I think there's people that are in a situation where renting makes more sense for them. But in the United States, if you want to be wealthy, you have to own things. And the Democratic Party's entire job is to make sure you don't own things. In fact, if you own things, they tax it, right? They want you to not own it anymore. So, like, how does someone in his position on the platform that he's on, supporting and saying the things that he's saying, say that he wants to close the racial wealth gap? He wants to do no such thing.
0: No, not at all. And that's a great point, Tori. They don't want people to own anything. They love rental units. That's, you know, that's their whole thing. You gotta rent. Forget about owning it. They want you to rent. Governor Westmore, as you pointed out, he did say that he was putting a lot of money into those, into housing. I guess, have you seen anything, Tori, that would generate revenue from Governor Westmore? Because I can't seem to find
23: it. No.
0: Anything.
23: Look, you know, to be completely fair, right, there are a few businesses, you know, AstraZeneca was a pretty big deal. And that, by the way, was a deal that I believe predated the governor. He just kind of got to take advantage of the, you know, the overall momentum of that. But look, there are, you know, institutions that are looking to make their homes in Maryland. And I think that there are more that would be considering it if it wasn't so abusive to be here, but certainly not because of the governor. His agenda has been and continues to be, how do we take wealth from hardworking Marylanders and give it to people that we feel deserve it more? And, you know, who cares what we think about whether they deserve it or not? As long as he thinks it's appropriate, as long as he feels like this is something that Maryland needs, who cares about the revenue? Who cares about the people that are leaving the state? As long as he likes it, that's what he moves forward with. And I find that immensely frustrating.
0: Again, we're speaking to Tory Snow and his latest op-ed in the Baltimore Sun. So let me get this straight, Tory. Governor Moore believes that he is going to reduce the wealth gap by offering rental units. Was that his response?
23: Or that's what it sounds like. Rental units, child care assistance. Right? Think about it. Every time he gets up and talks about this, well, we're doing, even in this interview, you know what he cited as an example? When she asked him, she's like, oh, well, you know, how are you closing the racial wealth gap? Well, you know, if I were, you know, in that position, I would say, well, we closed the wealth gap because we encouraged several businesses to come and open up and start hiring people to give them, you know, sustainable incomes. And we're going to, you know, encourage more people to own their homes. And we're going to drop vehicle registration fees so that people can, you know, afford to own their cars and put more towards savings so they can get down payments and maybe invest a little in the stock market. That's what I would say. You know what he says? Oh, well, our state procurement practices make sure that we consider, you know, black people and women, you know, when we're making decisions about how to award contracts. What?
0: Wow.
23: It's not wealth. You're just giving people money, and they are not the same, and the Democrats love to play this game. They always equate income with wealth, and the truly fiscally savvy. Look, the man's a millionaire, multimillionaire. Knows that in order to build wealth, you have to own stuff. You don't get wealth from getting a job and getting minimum wage or a higher minimum wage or for getting, you know, child care assistance. You get wealth from making investments. You get wealth from owning businesses. You get wealth from owning homes, right, and building things that are appreciating. He understands this, but yet stands up, bold-faced, lies to the public, saying that, oh, well, we're going to make people wealthy by giving state contracts to people because they're black. Like, no, come on, man. Miss me with that.
0: Yeah, no, and also, Governor Westmore has been in the news a lot lately, even talking about education, which, you know, we all know a great education could help.
23: He's trying to get me worked up today, aren't you?
0: Well, I'm just kind of throwing it out there,
23: nice,
0: you know.
23: Trying to get a rise out of me. Would you call it a scam? Tax scam?
0: Yep.
23: To get the same education that he got? Oh my goodness. Because just so everyone knows, everybody knows he went to a private school, right? Does everyone in your audience know
0: that?
23: Do they understand that the same program that he has been ordered by the teachers union to resist are the same ones that allowed him to get where he is so that he can lie and manipulate his way to be leading a state that he has no interest in? Like, all that came because of school choice.
0: Right.
23: So, like, how does someone in that position basically put millions of other families in that position simply because the teachers union told them no? A tax scam, man. This is the same quote scam that allowed him to get to where he is.
0: And not only that, I mean, we went over it earlier this week, Tori. I mean, both of his kids are also in private schools and some of the elitist private schools you could possibly imagine. here in the Baltimore region. And so, yes, he has, he opts into school choice in his personal life, but here he's got the opportunity to do it with the big, beautiful bill, but he refuses to do it. And as you said, the resistance because of the Board of Education. And remember, I tell people all the time, don't forget, one of the first things that he did as governor was try to end the Boost program. That put the vouchers in the hands of kids that wouldn't usually have the opportunity to go to a better school.
23: Yeah, I agreed 1,000%. I think that what's funny is just yesterday he was out there boosting the Jack and Jill of America, which I thought that liberals were not allowed to like them. Like, that's what I thought. I don't know. Maybe something has changed again. The rules for me, not for thee, right? That is the rules for thee, not for me. That has been the story of Westmore's life.
0: Yeah, speaking also of Westmore, because he's in the news a lot. I can't, you know, there's so much to go through. Okay, we're speaking of Tory Snow. His latest op-ed in the Baltimore Sun, Westmore's plan to reduce the wealth gap doesn't work. Speaking of the wealth gap and work, Francis Scott Key Bridge, Tory, is still sitting in the water. And we learned as he was out on the tugboat that they still have more demolition to do. Were you aware of that?
23: What?
0: Yes.
23: They're still doing, I did not know that. This
0: yes.
23: I'm hearing about this. They still have, oh my goodness. Oh.
0: Yep. So as they were out on the tugboat, he pointed out to those legislators, he didn't really invite any Republicans in state, but he pointed out to those legislators that they're still working on demo. I guess Kiewit is still out there. He said almost every day with 75 to 100 people, and they're still going through phase one, but included on that phase one, there are still pieces to demolish. It has been over 2 years, Tory. You've got people that have a hard time getting back and forth to work, and here he's talking about closing the wealth gap. He is making it harder just to go to work, and many of those people are blue-collar people.
23: Well, like it is shocking. The audacity of this man is just stunning to me. And the fact that Marylanders are willing to put up with this is just shocking. But you know what? There will be no lack of effort in educating people. I think they're basically hoping that nobody picks up on that little tidbit, but I'm going to look into that. And certainly we'll get foxtrot over that one. Figure out why are we still doing demolition, right? This is like I don't know if this happened in your household, but my mom would leave and she'd say, hey, I need you to take the chicken out, you know, and make sure that it's thawed, you know, before I get home. And, you know, they're gone all day. And then, you know, you hear the garage door coming up and you didn't do the laundry, didn't pull the chicken out. That's exactly what that feels like to me. Like, this bridge should have been completely destroyed now. I know you're not telling me that there's still demolition work to be done. There's no excuses for that. We should be able to hit the ground rolling on that. There's no way we're getting this bridge by 2030.
0: Not at all. And I think that's part of the plan, right? I think he's hoping then, you know, all of this will be done once he's already out of office, so he doesn't have to answer to any of it.
23: Well, again, he doesn't care past 2020, probably past this year, to be honest, right? Once he gets re-election, I'll bet you 2 or 3 months after that, we'll see him really pivot.
0: Yeah, I think you're right. Well, Tory Snow, it's always great speaking to you. How can people keep up with you? How can they read your op-eds in the Baltimore Sun?
23: BaltimoreSun.com/Tory Snow. You can get the $1 subscription for 3 months, and I publish every week, sometimes twice a week. There's a few things that they can do there. And of course, Free Range Politics with my co-host, Jeripsy Morgan. 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
0: All right. Sounds good. Tory Snow, we'll speak to you again next week. Thank you so much.
23: All right. Thanks, Kimberly.
0: All right. Coming up next, I do have a real quick text here from our friend Marty. He says, Kim, don't forget, Kathy Klausmeier is really out campaigning for Julian Jones. And Marty, that's a great point. You know, she is. And that's why I said I hope people aren't buying it. But at the same time, I mean, who has confidence in Kathy Klausmeier? Right? It's almost like Governor Westmore showing up to these other states campaigning for these other gubernatorial candidates. Do you really want a governor that hasn't accomplished anything doing, you know, stumping for you? I don't think you really want that. Just because he has the title governor, anybody can look and see that he hasn't accomplished anything. I mean, when we talk about the Francis Scott Key Bridge, you know, in case you guys don't see it, but that story, that is a national story. The fact that it's still sitting in the water. People talk about this on X all over the country. You know what? I would say even internationally, you have people chiming in, wondering why it's taking so long to get that bridge back up. And so I would think that anybody running for governor across this country, they could see that this guy isn't doing anything. And as Torrey pointed out, being a walking contradiction, yes, he absolutely is a walking contradiction, especially with the education piece. And I cannot stress that enough. It's like he wants his kids to be educated, top of the line. He received his top of the line education, but God forbid your child also be educated just like his children and just like he was. How is that not, I mean, just think about it. And most of the schools are in poor black neighborhoods that are failing the kids. Does anyone look at this as possibly something that was considered and similar to Jim Crow? Sounds racist to me. The predominantly black neighborhoods with the poor schools, I mean, nobody seems to care about that. Is that just a coincidence? Anyways, we'll discuss more when we get back. It looks like I do have somebody on the line that was at the Reynoldstown Public Safety meeting, so I would love to hear more about it. So stay right there. Before we go, some more great news from our friends at Town Appliance. 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
4: It's good to see you too.
3: All right, we hear a lot about tinnitus, whatever you pronounce it.
4: Yep.
3: What is it? How do you treat it? When is it dangerous? When is it not?
4: Yeah. I mean, tinnitus is a phantom sound. I can't hear it. You hear it. And we know it's real. So a lot of patients are always told, oh, you live with it. And it can be really bothersome. It can cause anxiety, depression. People can't function. So we always take it very seriously. And we're all tinnitus trained. So we're all tinnitus certified at our practice. So there's a lot of different methods. But really, the key is to understand why it's there. And for most patients, when we have hearing loss, the brain isn't getting the same stimulation it used to. So it creates it, and it's creating that tinnitus for us. Comparable to someone who loses a foot and they still feel pain in the foot, you know, the brain has to rewire itself. And so if you have hearing loss, which is usually the most common cause of tinnitus, along with noise exposure, treating the ear with hearing aids are the best treatment options, because almost immediately patients, when they're fit with hearing aids that are prescribed for them and measured appropriately, the tinnitus ceases. It doesn't go away. We never guarantee silence, but it becomes significantly less noticeable. So on a scale of 10, if you're at like a 7, 8 in annoyance, we're going to bring you down to a 2 or 3. And, you know, you'll get so busy during the day, you won't even focus on it. And so over time, what you'll notice is that the tinnitus, there's no cure, because tinnitus is created in the brain. But there are several treatments that are so effective in helping to manage, especially in the past when everyone's been told there's nothing to do about it.
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0: Again, thank you, Torrey Snow, for joining us. And if you want to check out his op-eds, they are in the Baltimore Sun. And he did have two this week, by the way. He's been talking about a lot of the issues across the state of Maryland, but especially in the governor's office. Don't forget our question of the day, brought to you by Renovation Real Estate. We'll talk about this in the 11 o'clock hour. Has Governor Moore gone too far by calling the Prime Minister of Israel a war criminal? So far, 97% of you say yes, 3% of you say no. We will get into those comments and his quotes again next hour. And I do wonder if this is going to change how the Jewish community looks at him come November. But we'll have that discussion again next hour. I've got on the phone with me Claudette in Windsor Mill. Hey, Claudette, how are you?
8: Yeah, this is Claudette from Windsor Mill. Hello, how are you? Thanks for taking my call.
0: Yeah, no, thank you. So you were at the Randallstown Public Safety meeting last night?
8: Oh, yes. Yeah, my husband and I attended last night, and Shorty was there. Shorty was there, and he opened the discussion, very animated discussion. You know who Shorty is, right?
0: Oh, yes, everybody knows Shorty. He's a lot.
8: He was there. But the room was packed. It was standing room only. And I want to commend Chief McCullough, because not only did most of the discussion was about juvenile crime and reckless driving, just fast driving over, in this neighborhood here. And, so he did call out their legislative, in Annapolis because of juvenile laws. But he also called out, this is a quote, he says, some people don't want us to issue tickets. So he also mentioned that because apparently they don't want police to issue tickets. So
0: oh,
8: that was
0: wow.
8: A couple of things that he mentioned. Carl Jackson was there. Senator Sidnour was there. Pat Dyer was there. Of course, Julian Jones was there and Kathy Klausmeier.
0: Okay.
8: So it was very interesting.
0: Well, let me ask you this, Claudette, and I appreciate you calling in. Was Julian Jones, was he in the audience or was he on stage?
8: He was on stage.
0: That's interesting.
8: He had some, he made some comments. I think he kind of introduced the upcoming people that were going to talk, he was on stage, yes.
0: Okay, well, he is on county council currently, so I guess I could see that. I think Chief McCullough does do a great job, and I'm happy to hear that he's still calling out the laws on the books. Claudette, this is something that he's been doing recently. Now, I heard that he's been doing it behind closed doors, but now he's doing it publicly. I guess, in your view, do you think things are going to change because they are kind of calling this out?
8: I hope so. I really do hope so. I've always liked Chief McCullough was precinct 2 in Woodlawn. And he does live in this area, and he was the captain here at precinct 2 in Woodlawn. And I always did like him. And, I like the way he's very calm. He's very, but he does tell the truth and, say what he needs to say. So.
0: Well, that's great. I guess before you go, Claudette, do you feel as though the meeting was helpful? Do you think the public walked away feeling like some things are going to change?
8: I really did. I really think these, all three of them were very, very helpful. Hopefully, and like I said, they had some legislators there, and I saw them in the audience, and I think I mentioned Pat Dyer was there, and hopefully things will change. The like I said, the big problem in this area is the traffic and juvenile crime, and several people talked about juvenile crime. So I think it's a good thing. I like the fact that they did have these meetings.
0: I do too. Claudette, I got to jump here for the break. Thank you so much for calling in. We'll be right back.
9: With SRN News, I'm John Scott. A June 1st trial date has been set for Nicolas Maduro to face drug trafficking charges in New York. The trial date set in Manhattan federal court. Defense lawyers objected to the U.S. military action that snatched Venezuela's president from power. Maduro and his wife have pleaded not guilty to charges they sided with drug dealers in a multi-decade scheme to ship large quantities of drugs to the United States. The European Union has approved Paramount's $81 billion takeover of Warner Brothers Discovery, clearing a major hurdle for the merger. The Trump administration forging a new agreement with Saudi Arabia that could potentially provide the kingdom with uranium enrichment capability for its civilian nuclear program. The framework of the agreement paves the way for the building of a uranium enrichment facility.
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19: O's earned the split last night in Boston, dropping game one to the Red Sox 6-3, but taking the nightcap 5-1 behind six strong innings from Kyle Bradish. But the big news comes on the injury front now, with Sam Bisaccia joining Adley Rutschman on the IL. This for 10 days, retroactive to Monday. Manager Albernez on Bisaccia's setback.
13: The cage session didn't really go as planned. It wasn't like he was hurting, but, you know, doing what's right for him and best for him, trying to prolong this. And next thing you know, it's going to be a little longer than anticipated.
19: The 21-year-old suffering from right shoulder discomfort had to be pulled from Sunday's game against the Astros. And then, of course, there's Rutschman with wrist discomfort explaining his situation.
17: Weird swing on Friday. Yeah, just, I guess, during my last debut of the game, right-handed.
19: Birds are off today. They host the Braves for three games beginning tomorrow night. Meanwhile, in Owings Mills, Ravens open the castle doors for their rookies tomorrow as the team begins to filter in for summer camp 2026. Here's the message that owner Steve Bisciotti gave the team at the end of OTAs in June.
25: What do you think Derrick Henry's doing for the next 5 weeks? You're training, you're loving up your family. Give them the time that you might not be able to give them starting in August.
19: Veterans report Tuesday. First practice will be Wednesday, the 29th. And finally, more from Ravens Super Bowl winning quarterback Joe Flacco. One of the subjects of the third season of the show, Quarterback, now available on Netflix. Flacco in his garage talking about the Corvette he was awarded for being Super Bowl MVP.
26: Here we have the Corvette that I got for the Super Bowl 47 MVP.
27: It's your car. I got a car? Do I really?
26: You can see it's been in this garage. I think it's been in here for probably 5 years. It's kind of like a little trophy. I mean, you keep your trophies stuffed in the attic somewhere, and this is just a bigger version of that. We are not getting in this car right now because we have no idea where the key is. The doors don't just open. There is no handle. This car would not start. I do not fit well in this car.
19: The show, Quarterback, definitely worth the watch. Coming up in 30 minutes, Kyle Bradish is King of the Hill. And that is Stein on Sports.
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2: Your Fox 45 forecast. A beautiful day ahead of us. Blue skies and sunshine, plus less humid with highs in the low 80s. Mostly clear and cooler tonight. Temperatures in the low 60s. Another round of sunshine, low humidity, and nice temperatures on Friday with highs in the low 80s. And this dry stretch with temperatures in the 80s will continue right into the weekend. From the Fox 45 Weather Authority, I'm meteorologist Amy Aronson for Talk Radio 680 WCBM.
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0: Thank you, Claudette, for calling in. Sorry, I have a hard break at 10:30. So we appreciate you calling in and let us know how you felt about the public town hall in Randallstown last night. And that was the third public safety meeting. There were only three. And it sounds like, as Claudette pointed out, it was a packed room. But I did see some of the video, as I mentioned earlier. And, again, Randallstown voters, if you want to see something different, your votes have got to change. They have got to change. Let's see. I've got some, callers on the line. The question of the day, looks like is, what our first caller was to talk about. And don't forget, that's at WCBM.com, brought to you by Renovation Real Estate. And, the question is, has Governor Moore gone too far by calling the Prime Minister of Israel a war criminal? And we'll further talk about this in the next hour, but we've got our friend Scott in Westminster on the phone. Hey, Scott.
1: Hi, Kim. Couple of things that have really bugged me about Westmore, not only the stolen valor issue, as a retired, lieutenant colonel in the Army. I have an ARCOM from my time in Iraq, and I'm very proud of that. I don't deserve more than that, having been there 6 months and what I did, but I didn't try to, you know, no one was overreaching on what my accomplishments were, and I'm sure I did a heck of a lot more than Westmore did when he was over there. And then the comment about Netanyahu, which is similar to what Mamdani has been saying about wanting to arrest him. You can never substantiate about what any of those actual war crimes that he's talking about are, like on a

0: speech by a radical Islamist woman. People like Gabe Wallace, who went with me to the Israel march in November of 2023 to support Israel after the attack of October 7th. People like Bernie Flowers, who is highlighting how Susan Elfrith may be receiving all this money from AIPAC, but yet, what does that translate to? All of this pro-Israel money, which I agree with, and it's not foreign money, it's money here from Jews and others who support Israel, and certainly for American-Israeli relations, but for all that support that AIPAC is giving to Democrats, how is that translated locally or globally into safety and security for world and American Jewry? It hasn't. They haven't done anything to speak up. They've done nothing but thumb their nose in Netanyahu and anything that Trump does that's in alignment with that alliance.
1: Yeah, I agree.
0: And we even had I was at the Maryland Republican dinner and did the anthem there, and I don't remember his name, but the guy running for state's attorney even so much as said that one of his killers in his campaign was combating anti-Semitism. And that's the Republican Party is the one that's aligned with anything else is a suicide pact.
1: Yeah. Well, Scott, of course, thank you for calling in. Thank you for your service. I guess let me ask you this, Scott, while I have you on the phone. I was surprised to hear Governor Moore call the Prime Minister a war criminal, especially since, you know, just 2 years ago, he was saying great things about the Prime Minister in Israel. Do you think this is going to change the minds of those in the Jewish community come November when they're faced with the choice between him and Dan?
0: I've talked to Dan Cox and Bernie and Dave about this, and what they really have to do is speak with the Jewish community and let these things be highlighted and let it be known that their values are our values and that that's the true, it's America first, but not America only. And it's the great Western alliance here. And it's also about the safety and future of Jews in this country, which is under threat. I think he does it because, and maybe I'll get into another aspect of my life as a veterinarian that maybe Wes Moore's testicles haven't descended from his abdomen yet. And someone's got to go up there after them. But he's wishy-washy and will succumb to the flavor of the week and whatever the radical pull and gravity of his party is causing him to say and do. He will, mark my words, have zero substantiation for anything that he thinks makes Netanyahu anything other than a national and global hero.
1: Yeah. Well, Scott, I got to leave it there. Thank you so much for calling in. We appreciate you.
0: Thank you.
1: Thank you. Have a good one. And that is true. I mean, you know, so you do have to have the candidates in the Republican Party really highlight this. And apparently he called him a war criminal again on that show, Clock It. We were talking to Tory Snow about his comments about the wealth gap on this show. So this was a few days ago. And I didn't realize it until I saw the interview last night on the 10 o'clock news with the president of the Baltimore Jewish Council. And he was talking about those comments. I knew that Mamdani said that the prime minister was a war criminal. And I knew that he was talking about arresting the prime minister if he ever set foot in New York City. So then, you know, Mamdani, in case you missed it, he made a video. He posted it, I believe it was yesterday, saying that, oh, I guess I don't have the authority to do that. I mean, but this is, like, that's been Mamdani's whole campaign, right? He got everybody really emotional and fired up. And then, you know, when it comes to it, you know, most of the stuff that he said he would do in his campaign, he doesn't actually have the authority to do most of it. But he relied on the fact that those voters are emotional voters and that they wouldn't look up whether or not he could accomplish some of those things. So I just wanted to make sure, don't forget, that's the question of the day brought to you by Renovation Real Estate if you want to weigh in there. Speaking of Governor Wes Moore, I got a caller here. Mike in Nottingham, did you want to weigh in on Wes Moore?
2: Yes, Kim. Kim, I'd like to go on a little bit of a rant and then hang up and listen to your calm response.
1: All right, sounds good.
2: Thank you. As far as Prime Minister Benjamin Netanyahu, I agree with the last caller. He's a very good, honest, wartime...

0: prime minister for Israel, defending his country. But I just have to say I hate Governor Moore because he does not care for the Maryland citizens. I'm paying $5,200 a year for my electric bill. And it's because him and the legislature, from what I understand, have closed 7 coal power plants and reduced our energy supply by 40%. That's why I'm paying skyrocket energy costs. And also, he's into the 2030s. He's going to shove down our throats electric vehicles, and he's a tyrant. I want gas-powered motor vehicles, and he's shoving down my throat electric vehicles. Also, I'm paying over $3,000 in property taxes. This man, Governor Moore, has cost us Marylanders so much more, and I hope we get rid of him. And that's all I have to say.
1: Well, Mike, thank you so much. Hope you have a great weekend, Mike, and I appreciate your comments. I'm sure lots of people agree with them. And I will just say that, you know, excuse me, Governor Moore, he has done a lot to make things a lot worse here. And it's unfortunate because, and I talked about this with some of my friends, you know, even before the primary election, you do have like this machine behind Governor Moore. Now, can he be beat? Yes, I do believe he can be beat. But you really got to pound the pavement. As you see, Governor Moore is on television every single day, right? And it's mostly national television, but he's there every single day. So every single day, he has clips that he can post. He's out there. He's meeting people where they are. I guess my thing is, you know, sometimes I see Republican candidates. I know Dan Cox is working hard. But, you know, the media is your friend. And I thought I was surprised. I know we had the question of the day, you know, yesterday, even in the prior, when we were talking about the tax documents that were released for both gubernatorial candidates. Wes Moore not releasing his tax returns, I thought that was huge and might show more just, you know, how not transparent he is. But then Dan Cox decides to do the same thing. Now, some of you believe that, you know, the tax returns, you know, you can hold that close to your chest. I understand that. I think my friend Mitch said something similar. But I thought, you know, what a great opportunity where Dan could have dunked on Wes Moore, but he was declining to do the same thing. So there was no dunk there. I don't know. I also wanted to mention too, because the Maryland House Freedom Caucus, they wrote another strongly worded letter about the special session. And I just kind of wanted to just share a little bit of it with you. And you guys know how much I support the Maryland Freedom Caucus. You know how much I support all of our Republicans in the General Assembly. I know that the job is very difficult. But at a time like this, when you're going back to session to talk about redistricting, and we have all these issues, I don't think a strongly worded letter, you know, is the stopping point. It says, Maryland Freedom Caucus demands transparency on special session redistricting hearing process. The Maryland Freedom Caucus today, this was yesterday, sent a formal letter to House Speaker Jocelyn Petamelnik demanding answers about the public hearing process for congressional redistricting legislation expected to be considered during the August 3rd to 5th special session. In the letter, caucus members called congressional redistricting one of the most consequential actions and the General Assembly can undertake and pressed Speaker Petamelnik for basic information Maryland citizens deserve before lawmakers vote on a new congressional map. Now, here are some of the bullet points, the questions. When will the proposed legislation, congressional maps, and supporting materials be made public? On what date and time will the committee hearing be held? When can members of the public register to testify? And what is the deadline for written testimony? How much time will Marylanders actually have to review the proposal before testimony deadlines and committee action? Has the speaker sought an opinion from the Attorney General on whether the special session, including the recently announced restrictions on what legislation may even be drafted, is being conducted lawfully? And so, you know, it kind of goes on from there. Here's the thing. A strongly worded letter isn't going to cut it. And I love these Republicans. I absolutely do. They're on the show all the time. you got to do something else. You've got to do something else. We've seen the strongly worded letters. We've seen you in the media. We've heard you talk about these issues. You got to do something else. We're watching right now. The Democrats are in the minority on Capitol Hill, and they're still, you know, pushing the envelope and getting their way. You are the minority in Annapolis. We need you to push the same envelope. We need you to do that because we've seen this time and time again, and it doesn't actually do much of anything, and we need more. Now, whether that calls for a sit-in, whether it calls for, you know, some kind of, I don't even know what you can do. I don't know what you can do, but you gotta figure something out that is going to get the attention of the media and all of the Marylanders across the state. You've gotta do something to show people, cause there are many people out there right now that have no idea that they're going into a special session to talk about redistricting. They're just not that tuned in. They have no clue. There are many people that do not follow the Maryland Freedom Caucus on Facebook or other social platforms and know that they're asking these questions and know that they're upset about it. It's just they're not tuned in. It's got to be something big. It's got to get the attention of every Marylander. People need to know that they are going for a special session, not to talk about the issues they have, but to talk about the issue that Governor Wes Moore had during the session because he wants to be liked by Democrats across the entire country. People need to know about this. I don't know how you do it. I don't know how you pull it off. I'll leave that, you know, conversation to you. But a strongly worded letter it's not going to do it. It is not going to do it. And and it's a shame because the fact that they're even calling this special session, ridiculous. Absolutely ridiculous. Anyways, I did want to just mention really quickly, if I could, I told you earlier, Doug and Eric Boucher is on his way out of the 5th District in Carroll County. He also has some part of Frederick. He wrote an op-ed, the Baltimore Sun, titled, Marylanders Deserve Better from Their Leaders. Now, he was a leader, supposedly, in the General Assembly. And we talked about Doug and Eric Boucher because instead of going to work, he decided to go to his day job, right? He's, I believe, a welder. And what he did was he took a statue of Aristotle and he would leave it on his desk. And so we were told that he was doing that in protest. And when I asked him, I said, okay, well, did anybody know that you were protesting? Who did you inform that that was part of your protest? He said that he had proof that he did inform people. Never sent it over, by the way. So now he's got this op-ed. He says, as I consume the headlines and articles about how depressing it is to be a Maryland resident, it just reinforces not only why businesses flee our state, but also why family and friends are struggling to stay economically above water. Eric Boucher says, I have lost count of how many of my relatives have moved to Delaware over the last several years. The state has so many resources and they seem to be squandered away for the easy cash cow pipeline of federal and state budgetary spending. Since the excessive spending and bloated budgets of the COVID-19 pandemic have been reined in, our over-dependence on this non-innovative economy has shown its weakness. And he goes on from there, but this is what I'm going to say again, Delegate Boucher. You were there. You were there and had the opportunity to say these things on the House floor. You had the opportunity to talk to the press about why we need to rein in what happened during the COVID pandemic, okay? But you didn't do it. So much so, you didn't show up. To write these op-eds and to get all upset after session, what does that really prove? What does it do? This is why we needed you in Annapolis during the 90 days that you were supposed to be there. And then, yes, it was only 90 days. You couldn't even pull off 90 days. I just had to point this out. You can read the entire op-ed in the Baltimore Sun, but it's a joke at this point. It's a joke. The same thing I say about Marjorie Taylor Greene. She's posting every day about how she's so upset with Congress. Sweetheart, you were there. You quit. You quit to start a podcast. If you quit as a legislator, please go off into the abyss. I don't want to hear from you ever again. You're a quitter. You are a quitter. We get back, we'll continue this conversation. Real quick, imagine owning a beautiful beach home in, look, talking about Lewis, Delaware. One of the East Coast's best beach towns, Adam Kasabi with Long & Foster has a 4-bedroom, 3-bathroom home just minutes from the beach with Delaware property taxes around $1,700 a year. 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You want more information? You want to hear more about other listings? And all you have to do is simply call or text my friend, Adam Kasabi. Do it today. 302-864-8643. 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
1: She traveled this road as a child. All right. Still got lots to talk about in the next hour. Democrats on Capitol Hill, they did vote on the House. So let's go to the Senate. Against insider trading. We'll talk about that. Also, the dirt bikes and the checkpoints downtown Baltimore City. That's right. Police Commissioner Worley says they have a strategy in place, and it sounds like it's a good one. So this might be good news coming out of Baltimore City, so stay tuned for that. Real quick, I did want to mention, in case you missed the rally that President Trump had yesterday. I believe he was in Georgia, I could be wrong. I'll double check on that one. But he talked a lot about what was going on, with foreign affairs. And one of those things, of course, we saw with Nicolas Maduro and so many other things, many oil companies going to the White House, and they were talking about Venezuela's oil. Well, according to President Trump, that initiative is going well. Take a listen.
6: We're taking tremendous amounts of oil, and they're taking tremendous amounts of oil. It's a partnership, in a sense. They're doing a great job. We're working together. And millions of barrels of oil is going to Houston and Louisiana, coming to you indirectly after it's refined. They're refining it there. But millions and millions of barrels of oil and also, Venezuela is doing better than they've ever done before, too. The big oil companies are going in, and they're signing up. We have Chris Wright working on it, Doug Burgum working on it, Scott is working on them, and it's been incredible, actually, it's got serious oil. In fact, if you combine us and Venezuela, we have about 62% of the world's oil market, so we don't need straits, we don't need anything. We don't need the Hormuz Strait, but we do it because we have to do it, because we cannot let Iran have a nuclear weapon. It's very interesting.
1: Well, there you go. That was President Trump just yesterday. And they're saying now with Venezuela's oil, they've collected about $13 billion. So we shall see. He said that that oil will be headed north. We'll see what happens. I don't know if that's going to drop the gas prices or not. I don't think it's going to be that much where you'll see a huge drop in gas prices. I think that's going to come more for what actions we take in Iran. So just wanted to share that with you. Also, I did want to talk a little bit about when we come back from break. I know I mentioned it earlier, but Mark Wayne Mullen, I'm a fan of Mark Wayne Mullen. He was a congressman in the House, then he was a senator, and now he is the secretary of DHS. Mark Wayne Mullen announced yesterday that he now has a TikTok, and he did this little video he posted on X. Well, people are really upset. Tommy Lahren from Fox News She ripped him a new one. Boy, oh boy. Because of course, many people like myself, we want mass deportations. And Mark Wayne Mullins seems to be getting very soft on ICE and illegal immigration in general. So when he posted this video saying, hey, we're happy to announce that we have a TikTok, many Republicans, and of course some Democrats, were very upset with him. And as much as I like Mark Wayne Mullen, I get it. I couldn't believe my eyes either. I mean, we really don't have a ton of time to consider, you know, at carrying out these mass deportations. We got to do better on that front. We absolutely do. And the last thing we want is for our DHS secretary, who's ahead of all this, to be making TikTok videos. Less TikTok, more mass deportations. All right, we'll have more come up next. Stay right there.

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3: News this hour from Town Hall. I'm John Scott. House Republicans adopt a $95 billion spending package for the Iran war and President Trump's other priorities. Bernie Bell, return.
4: Chief and Defense Minister, both of whom lost their jobs. The new Army Chief, Major General Mykhailo Djupataia, is part of a new generation of Ukrainian generals. Zelensky has tasked Djupataia with updating the defense strategy. Street protests in Kyiv demanded the return of the tech-savvy Defense Minister, Mykhailo Fedorov. Meanwhile, Ukrainian drones have struck warehouses in Russia, targeting facilities they say are being used for drone production. I'm Charles de Ledesma.
3: In consumer news, Ford may indeed have a better idea.
5: Texas resident Kenneth Kovar has a home energy setup from Ford in which drivers of certain popular F-150 models can plug their vehicle directly into their electric meter to power their home during an outage. It's the latest example of automakers broadly adapting their electrification technologies to the home energy business, especially as demand on the grid increases and sales of electric vehicles slow. Car companies are looking to leverage their multi-billion dollar EV investments to tap into a promising market in vehicle, home, and grid technology, both for backup power and for supporting electrical grid resiliency. Keith Peters reporting.
3: Tropical storm Bertha turning toward Texas earlier today after making landfall over Louisiana on Wednesday, then heading offshore again. It continued to bring rain to a large swath on the northern Gulf Coast along its path. As Bertha traveled westward, the storm was expected to make another landfall along the northwestern Gulf Coast. Bertha has had maximum sustained winds of 45 miles per hour. More on these stories from townhall.com.
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8: Good morning. It's 11:03. I'm Maggie Hunter with the latest headlines from the WCBM Maryland News Center, brought to you by Audiology Associates. A woman is dead and a man is wounded following separate shootings in Baltimore on Wednesday night. Officers responded to a shot spotter alert in the 2600 block of Pennsylvania Avenue shortly after 9 p.m. and found a 36-year-old woman suffering from gunshot wounds. The victim was taken to a hospital where she was pronounced dead. At around 9:40, 10:40 p.m., police in the southeastern district were called to a hospital where a victim was being treated for a gunshot wound. The 46-year-old's injury is non-life-threatening. Police have not determined where the shooting happened. An Anne Arundel County man has pleaded guilty to federal charges connected to a sex trafficking ring based out of the Philippines. 47-year-old Philip Turner connected online with known child traffickers from 2017 until 2025, paid more than $29,000 to watch live streams of children between 10 and 14 years old being sexually abused. Stein on Sports and the Fox 45 Weather Authority forecast next.
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1: Gary Stein on sports.
10: A day-night split and history denied. Swinging a line drive, and here comes the 3-0. Into scores Henderson. O'Neill coming down the line. He's going to score on a two-run base hit from Dylan Beavers.
11: Ben Wagner and the Hall of Famer Jim Palmer had the call on Masson. Dylan Beavers, two-out, two-run single, keying a four-run first last night for Baltimore as the O's snapped that 15-game Red Sox winning streak behind Kyle Bradish. 5-1 the final last night at Fenway Park. Meanwhile, game one was just the opposite. Saw Dean Kramer implode in the first.
10: Line drive into right field. That's down for another hit off into the corner. That's going to score two. Contreras is home. Durbin is home. Duran into third, and he's going to dive in there with a triple.
11: Duran's two-run triple capped a Red Sox four-run first, and the Birds, despite out-hitting Boston, would go just 2-for-11 with runners in scoring position and could never recover. 6-3 the final. Aroldis Chapman coming on for his 390th career save. After the double dip, manager Albernez settles for the split.
12: A split doubleheader, you know, it's always, I would say it's tough, but, you know, you play one game and then there's a lull and get back out there and, you know, proud of our guys coming out and be ready to go from pitch one.
11: So the O's lead Boston at 50-53 on the season. They're three games behind the Red Sox in the wild card chase, one game behind Seattle. Coming up in 30 minutes, the Birds with two catchers now, both on the injured list. And that is Stein on Sports.
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8: 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Here's the Fox 45 Weather Authority forecast.
15: Your Fox 45 forecast, bright and sunny with low humidity and highs in the comfortable low 80s. Clear skies and comfortable temperatures will continue tonight as lows fall back into the cool low 60s. From the Fox 45 Weather Authority, I'm meteorologist Amy Aronson for Talk Radio 680 WCBM.
8: 73 degrees in Bel Air, 74 in Edgemere, and 73 in Overly. I'm Maggie Hunter, 680 WCBM News.
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17: All right, good morning, good morning. Happy Thursday. I hear it's a beautiful day outside. Not too much humidity, still nice and warm. I told Olivia this morning that it should be a nice day. She gets out of the car and she's like, it's a little chilly, Mommy. I don't know if you're right. I'm always always wrong about everything. I am always wrong. Another thing I noted this morning, as I dropped her off at summer camp, I said, okay, bye, I love you. She did not say it back. Here she is turning 10 next week. She didn't say it back. She usually says it, but there was a bunch of kids there, and she just kind of walked away, and my heart broke as I walked out of the door. Oh, my goodness. I am not ready for her to get so much older. Is this how it starts? They don't return the I love you too. Is this how it starts? Oh, man. Boys start saying it, stop saying it earlier. Okay. All right. Well, Olivia's now at that age where, you know, if her friends are standing there, I don't have the I love you too. Oh, that's going to break my heart. Oh, my goodness. All right. I'll get over it. I will get over it. If you're just joining us, I have to ask you, where the heck have you been? We did talk to Tory Snow today about his latest op-ed in the Baltimore Sun. And he was talking about the wealth gap, because that's what Governor Wes Moore went on MS Now to talk about. If you think he's going to actually handle this in any way, I am sorry to be the bearer of bad news. He's not. He's talking about, you know, rental units and things like that. And again, the question will always be, all this housing, all this stuff that you want to, you know, create, Governor Moore, which electric grid are you putting all this on? Because we are already at capacity. Okay. The more he talks about housing, the more I think that he just really doesn't get it. He really doesn't get it. Anyways, we did talk to Tory Snow about that. Also in the Baltimore Sun, an op-ed by Delegate Eric Boucher. He says Maryland needs and deserves better leaders. I would say, sure, I agree, but you were there in the Maryland General Assembly, but yet you quit. So, I mean, I don't know. Were you moving out of the way for a better leader? I don't know what you're doing there. But his op-ed is there if you want to read it. And, of course, we were talking about the 60-year-old arrested in the Gwen Oaks double murders of the two siblings, Gigi and Steven. And just as we were sitting here, just so you know, I continue to check for updates. And Fox 45 has another update because I guess more charging documents have dropped in that case. I just wanted to read this to you. Both victims had been shot multiple times and were pronounced dead at the scene. Now, if you recall, Chief McCullough said it was probably one of the most gruesome scenes he has seen in his career. And you could tell he was very disturbed and very distraught. Again, this is new information. According to the court documents, investigators linked James Jr., the suspect, to the murders using witness statements, surveillance footage, ballistic evidence, cell phone data, and James's statement to investigators. Now, I thought that was interesting because we do have the Child Interrogation Act that was passed into law, which allows these juveniles to skirt around actually having to speak to investigators. So the fact that he did speak and make a statement, that's huge. Further in this article, it says it's believed that Gigi, the 15-year-old girl, and James Jr. were in a relationship and had been talking for the past couple of months. According to the statements of charges, investigators first interviewed a close friend of Gigi's who advised she had recently started talking to a male subject known as Keith. Now, the witness told investigators they had seen and talked with James several times through a three-way FaceTime, but had never met him in person. Now, again, that's the witness. The witness says one of those FaceTime calls occurred at Gigi's residence on July 4th. The witness advised that she saw James at that party through that FaceTime call holding a handgun while sitting on the bed with Gigi. The witness went on to tell investigators that James told Gigi he would have to kill her if she talked with any other guys. Now, according to the court documents, investigators searched Gigi's cell phone records and found a text message that supported the witness statement. The witness also told investigators that they spoke with Gigi approximately 2 hours before the murders, and she advised Keith was supposed to come over to her house that day around 4 o'clock. According to court documents, another witness who lives near the victims reported they were smoking a cigarette in their driveway when they heard something strike another neighbor's home. That must be the bullets that we saw. Investigators later determined they had been projectiles that had struck the front door of the home. Surveillance footage captured the timestamp. The neighbor is seen looking towards the house at approximately 5:08 p.m. This was the time that investigators believed the murders took place. According to court documents, investigators obtained a photo of James through MVA records and searched cell phone data for the phone number provided by a witness for James. Investigators wrote the records indicating the cell phone number associated with James came into the area of the crime at approximately 4:22 p.m. Now, furthermore, investigators wrote they obtained surveillance footage from the MTA, which captured James getting dropped off on the bus at 4:14 p.m. at Liberty and Tulsa Road. Now, the bus stop is approximately a half a mile from the crime scene. According to court documents, investigators obtained additional video surveillance from the neighborhood showing James walking closer to Gigi's home around 4:16 p.m. And at that time, investigators noted James was wearing a black t-shirt, black shorts, black and white shoes, as well as a backpack and light blue headphones. It goes on from there. I'm sure we'll learn more as these charging documents and court documents are released. So, of course, it sounds like they have their guy. The MVP here sounds like it might be Gigi's best friend, right? The witness that saw, this guy, James, and alerted the police immediately that she believed that James could be involved. The witness said that they actually saw him with a gun. Now, this is also very disturbing. So he was in Gigi's home with a gun even on July 4th, according to this witness. That's disturbing because I believe Gigi's entire family was at that party. I wonder if anybody else had seen anything. Maybe not. Again, heartbreaking story. Very heartbreaking. But yeah, so it says he took the bus there. He then boarded another bus, it says, at approximately 5:45 p.m. As he was leaving the neighborhood. And then, of course, we know that her parents got home around 7:20. And that's when they found both the brother and the sister shot dead. Awful situation. A jealous boyfriend with low IQ, no emotional intelligence, took the lives of two beautiful young people. Awful. As I said before, I'm sure we'll learn more about what happened as time goes by. You know, obviously we saw the press conference, but Chief McCullough can only give us but so much. Looks like I do have somebody that wants to make a comment on the line. Frank in Bel Air. Frank, did you want to weigh in?
18: I have a question for you. With less more rental units, who's going to actually own the properties that he wants to rent out to people? Is it going to go through another nonprofit that he's going to have?
17: Oh, I bet. You know, he's got lots of developer friends, just like Julian Jones and so many others. I bet, Frank, that's what's going to happen.
18: He did the same thing with the BG&E bills.
17: Right.
18: He had the money that the state gave, but he funneled that through a nonprofit that anybody who wanted it had to contact the nonprofit.
17: Yeah.
18: He has this love, and he's got information that held. He can manipulate the nonprofits. I mean, he's doing the same thing with the paint tax.
17: Right, right. And we already had somewhere we could dispose of the paint, you know, properly. But yeah, they want to go through that nonprofit, and you just don't even have a choice there. They're taking away the option, as you mentioned, Frank. Great points.
18: So the biggest question for Marylanders, Democrats, and Republicans, do we want Maryland to be a socialist state where they're taking all of our money to hand out to other people who are already getting Section 8 housing, they're getting welfare, and all kind of other, I mean, the food that they get, the money through that program. There's so many other programs, and he still wants more. So he is, Wes Moore is not Robin Hood to be taking money from the people who get up and work every day to give to people who don't want to or that are here illegally. I mean, it makes me sick.
17: Yeah, yeah. Frank, and I hope they see it. I mean, I guess I'll ask you, Frank, do you think there is a way to easily message that so that people can understand?
18: Okay, so yes. we need to start using every billboard in the state of Maryland and ask questions, like the one on 95 as you're going down where the city is. Put up there pictures of the bridge. Where is the bridge? Where's the money been spent that was for the bridge? And Wes Moore's recent thing says that the federal government's going to be paying for the bridge. What happened to the money that they got from the lawsuit? What happened to the money that the state of Maryland had put back for the bridge to pay for it? Has all that disappeared?
17: Right. No, if they, yeah, look, if they could get the billboards, that would be a great idea. I guess we'll have to see how much, money is raised and how much they could spend. Frank, so thank you so much for the call. Great points. Thank you.
18: And the other point, it's like, on the billboard, put the message and put the date that people need to get out and vote. Put, start instilling this in their heads. But like the big question I said, I'll repeat it again. Marylanders, Democrats, and Republicans need to decide. Do we want Maryland to be a socialist state?
17: Yeah. Yeah, that's a great question. Frank, I hope you have a great weekend. Thank you so much.
18: I love your show. You do great at educating people, and thank you.
17: Thank you. Thank you. And, you know, Frank is absolutely right. That Empower program, same thing. Same thing. And like I said to you before, I had a Democrat who I thought was pretty moderate. He was actually, you know, arguing with me back and forth about Empower and, you know, BGE basically having a monopoly here. And he was arguing that it was so necessary because there were so many people that couldn't afford their BGE bill. Well, look at it now. Now no one can afford it. Is that what it was about? Is that the equity you were looking for? And instead of going through the special session and demanding to do something about the Empower program, they're sitting there on their hands and saying, well, you know, the Senate President and the Speaker of the House, they don't want to talk about anything else. You know, if you are a moderate Democrat, why aren't you standing up? Why aren't you standing up? Are you scared? If you're scared, say so. Speaking of which, tomorrow on the show, we have Elliot Hernecker. The Republican nominee for the Maryland House of Delegates in District 34A in Harford County. He's going to be joining us on the show. He's only 24 years old and works as a supervisor at UPS. So it'll be great to hear from Elliot and what he plans to do with his race and how, you know, how this messaging is going to be important. Also on Monday, we have a really special guest. You guys probably heard about the story of Nolan Wells, young black man, found dead at a beach, was supposedly out with some friends. You've got Al Sharpton, Benjamin Crump, and so many others on top of this, making it a racial issue. Now, I don't have all the details, but on Monday we will talk to Brian Trasher, our friend with the United Cajun Navy. They are the ones that actually discovered Nolan's body. And so he's been on back and forth with Nancy Grace in the past couple weeks. He'll be on with us at 10 a.m. on Monday morning. And then Tuesday, Wednesday, and Thursday, I am off, but you'll be listening to Jen Tarleton, Amber, what's Amber's last name now? Brian, the producer, is no longer Duke. Is it Duke or Athey? It's Amber Duke. All right. Amber Duke will be on, and then also Andrew Langer. So I will be out for 3 days. You know, I'll be celebrating a 10-year-old next week, and I'm excited to do so. You know, and pray for me because I said that I would, you know, get on water rides and everything with her. I'm already scared, and I am not looking forward to any of it, actually. So very interesting. That's what I'll be doing next week. Is I'll be celebrating my 10-year-old. All right. We are going to go to break, and then we will come back and talk about what Democrats were able to accomplish on Capitol Hill. And then before we go today, I do want to make sure that you hear what Police Commissioner Worley had to say about checkpoints and dirt bikes in Baltimore City. Again, this is good news coming out of Baltimore City. Stay right there.
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17: All right, The Republican Party on Capitol Hill, I've been telling you guys this. I haven't been so excited about our Republican friends. And that is because if you've got the House and the Senate, and of course you have Trump in the White House, you should be running full speed, getting everything done that Republicans want to see, whether it's mass deportations, whether it's voter ID. I mean, everything that we want to see should be happening. And I can't stress mass deportations enough. I actually wish, you know, just so you guys know how I feel about this, I actually wish that they would put more than just DHS on this. I bet there's a way to make sure that over at HUD, you could put HUD on top of this. There's ways to integrate many agencies with our government, even Department of Education. Get these people out of here. Get them out of here. If I were the president today, not that that would ever happen, but if I were the president today, I would have DHS, I would have HUD, those that work with the foster care system, whether it's HHS or what have you with the health system, you know, because all of this stuff is connected. And many of those that are here illegally, they're taking advantage of our health care system, our housing vouchers, the SNAP program. I would descend on all of these things. And I would just start pulling people out. Boom, boom, boom. You have a housing voucher with HUD and you're here illegally? Goodbye. Gone. He has the manpower to do it. I'm talking about President Trump. They just have to want to do it. And I don't feel like that's happening. Or maybe no one's, you know, look, I'm not that smart. So I'm sure somebody else has thought about this. Anyways, the Republicans did all right yesterday. They did end up passing just the House. You know, they're voting against, I guess, insider trading. Now, I thought Scott Pressler had a good post yesterday. He said, eat the rich, they are the rich, or they want to be, because you had Democrats that voted against this legislation. I think it was a total of 198 Democrats voted against it. Luckily, Trump Republicans are the ones that passed the bill. You had some of the establishment Republicans. You could tell that they weren't so excited about it. I do have some audio here from Congressman Mike Lawler out of New York. Take a listen.
20: Hey, everybody. It's Congressman Mike Lawler. We just passed the Stop Insider Trading Act, banning members of Congress from trading stocks. For too long, too many members of Congress have come to Washington to enrich themselves on insider information. It is wrong and it has to stop. I was proud to co-lead this legislation along with Brian Stile and get it across the finish line today in the House of Representatives with a bipartisan vote. It is time for Congress to work for the American people and stop working for themselves. I am proud of the fact that I have never traded stocks and never will as a member of Congress. We need to make sure that the people's house is working for the people.
17: All right. If you notice, a MAGA Republicans on Capitol Hill, they're not involved in all this insider trading. So, of course, they were huge supporters like Mike Lawler, like Ana Paulina Luna, Brandon Gill, Speaker Mike Johnson. You know, we learned recently that he doesn't do it either. Some people were shocked to find out that now the late Senator Lindsey Graham was not a part of it. But it's kind of part of the MAGA way, right? And I think that's something that Democrats would never admit to, and even the establishment Republicans, where MAGA Republicans are America first, and they do not go to Capitol Hill, for the most part, to enrich themselves. Now, I will say Marjorie Taylor Greene, who I have liked for many years, she did the opposite, which is why I really think she quit, because she made millions upon millions with Planeteer? And, of course, we know Speaker Nancy Pelosi's always been involved in insider trading. And there's a few. There's a few. And that's how they get so rich there on Capitol Hill. But, you know, those jobs, you know, when it comes to being a legislator, it should be temporary, number one. You shouldn't be there as a lifetime appointment. This is not the Supreme Court. But number two, you shouldn't be sitting on Capitol Hill as a public servant getting wealthy. Now, of course, Democrats complained about this bill. They said that it doesn't really stop insider trading. And they said that, I did see one of the key points there. It stops insider trading for everybody that is, coming onto Capitol Hill. this election cycle and beyond. So some people are saying that it didn't go far enough. That's what Democrats said they didn't vote for. Of course, they have their excuses. Now, I will say a piece of the Save America Act was inside this bill, in case you missed it. It mandates that again, it still has to pass the Senate, so don't think that this is already locked in, okay? So just keep your fingers crossed. But if you mail in a mail-in ballot, what they want is for you to have a copy of your photo ID with the mail-in ballot. So that is in that bill. What I am thinking is that the Senate's going to take one look at that, and they're going to throw it out. That's what I am thinking. Now, I also looked at it and I thought, look, we just heard from the governor of New Jersey, Mickey Sherrill, and we know this to be a fact because we're not idiots, but illegals can obtain a photo ID in every blue state. So if you are an illegal and you are voting in our voting, in our elections, you could then just make a photocopy of your state issue ID, and then it would take the Board of Elections to have to actually go through and verify that you are here legally. I don't see that happening. And why would any blue state even care to do so, right? So even though that piece of the Save America Act was included, it does nothing for me. I don't know about you. I just it does nothing. All right. I know they're trying to get there little by little. My thing is, I think the Senate's going to throw this out anyway. And yes, we do have many senators that are in on the insider trading as well. I don't think they're going to like to see this bill come forward. It'll be interesting to see which, if there are Republicans that vote against it. It'll be interesting to see which ones for sure. For sure. All right, we get back. Looks like we do have a caller on the line if you want to stay right there, Herb in Baltimore. Also, Governor Westmore took a huge leap. It has to do with the question of the day and the Prime Minister of Israel. Stay right there.
0: With SRN News, I'm Bob Agnew in Washington. The U.S. Navy is taking a major step to restrict press access to information about service members. It says it will no longer release information about any sailor's service history, information that in the past has been freely offered up by the Navy. The move, officials say, is being driven by increased security threats and harassment concerns. Republicans in Congress continue to back the Iran war despite the political risks. The potential political peril has only grown in recent days, especially for Republicans facing re-election in November. Some GOP lawmakers say they want more information from President Trump about how he plans to bring the war to an end. Google parent Alphabet taking a hit on Wall Street despite reporting big profits. The market reacting negatively because Alphabet is spending an enormous amount of money on AI infrastructure. That's causing some cash flow concerns and worries about whether or not it's going to pay off. This is SRN News.
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11: Gary Stein on sports. O's earned the split last night in Boston, dropping game one to the Red Sox 6-3, but taking the nightcap 5-1 behind six strong innings from Kyle Bradish. But the big news comes on the injury front now, with Sam Bisaio joining Adley Rutschman on the IL. This for 10 days, retroactive to Monday. Manager Albernez on Bisaio's setback.
22: The cage session didn't really go as planned. It wasn't like he was hurting, but, you know, doing what's right for him and best for him, trying to prolong this. And next thing you know, it's going to be a little longer than anticipated.
11: The 21-year-old suffering from right shoulder discomfort had to be pulled from Sunday's game against the Astros. And then, of course, there's Rutschman with wrist discomfort explaining his situation.
22: Weird swing on Friday. Yeah, just, I guess, during my last debut of the game, right-handed.
11: Birds are off today. They host the Braves for three games beginning tomorrow night. Meanwhile, in Owings Mills, Ravens open the castle doors for their rookies tomorrow as the team begins to filter in for summer camp 2026. Here's the message that owner Steve Bisciotti gave the team at the end of OTAs in June.
2: What do you think Derrick Henry's doing for the next 5 weeks? You're training, you're loving up your family. Give them the time that you might not be able to give them starting in August.
11: Veterans report Tuesday. First practice will be Wednesday, the 29th. And finally, more from Ravens Super Bowl winning quarterback Joe Flacco. One of the subjects of the third season of the show, Quarterback, now available on Netflix. Flacco in his garage talking about the Corvette he was awarded for being Super Bowl MVP.
4: Here we have the Corvette that I got for the Super Bowl 47 MVP.
5: It's your car. I got a car? Do I really?
4: You can see it's been in this garage. I think it's been in here for probably 5 years. It's kind of like a little trophy. I mean, you keep your trophies stuffed in the attic somewhere, and this is just a bigger version of that. We are not getting in this car right now because we have no idea where the key is. The doors don't just open. There is no handle. This car would not start. I do not fit well in this car.
11: The show, Quarterback, definitely worth the watch. Coming up in 30 minutes, Kyle Bradish is King of the Hill. And that is Stein on Sports.
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15: Your Fox 45 forecast, blue skies and sunshine with temperatures in the very comfortable low 80s. Tonight, clear skies will continue with temperatures dropping back into the low 60s. Another round of sunshine, low humidity, and comfortable temperatures on Friday with highs in the low 80s again. And then more of this over the weekend, staying sunny and dry and pleasant with highs in the low to mid 80s each day. From the Fox 45 Weather Authority, I'm meteorologist Amy Aronson for Talk Radio 680 WCBM.
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0: 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As I've mentioned before, I've had it done. And I appreciate it and like it. All right. Before the break, I told you we had somebody on the line that wants to weigh in. Herb in Baltimore. Did you want to weigh in on our problems here in Maryland?
1: Yeah, Kim. You're smart. You can check this out, I'm sure. You know, if you look at just the last 10 years, or just say the last 6 years since Johnny O has been in office and since Moore's been in office, how much building has gone on where you live at, where I live at, Middle River, and then look at Ebenezer Road, take a look at 543. Look at all these houses that are being built, and the houses that are being built are in the $400,000 and more range. Right across the street from Mount Carmel Church, there's a whole development there that's completely sold out. Who bought those houses? And how many houses have been built, say, in the last 6 years? And figure out, you know, if these houses are over $400,000 and more, these aren't for low-income people. Who's buying these houses, and what industry is supporting these houses? You look at the houses out off of Ebenezer Road that are being built. They're 3,000-square-foot houses, and those houses have got to be going for in the $700,000 range. What industry is supporting the amount of money that it takes to live in those houses, and where is that income going? I mean, Moore is taxing us to death and regulating us to death, but all this money's coming in, and it's going out. Where is it going out to? I mean, it's insane.
0: Yeah. Well, Herb, I will tell you, and only because I live over in that area, some of those houses belong to those commuters that go back and forth to D.C., and they take that train there at Martin State Airport. So a lot of those homes, I think, are belong to government workers.
1: Okay, well, look at all the industry going up, too, right there at Martin's Marietta. They're building... huge warehouses. I mean, there's so much stuff going on around there. Where is all that money going, though? Say it is the commuters, which I don't know, because there's so much traffic coming in and out of the Hopewell Road right there. You can't even hardly turn in to get into Mount Carmel Church. And like I said, out off of Ebenezer.

0: vote for a person who is a manager, not the right color, or not because they speak right, or because of the right gender, or whatever. You need to understand that, that the person you're voting into office is a manager of your money. Would you give your money to that person to take advantage for your retirement, or for your life, or for your kids' education? That's what you have to think of first. And these people that are voting, these people in the office, are just not doing that.
1: No, I agree with you 100%, Herb. I agree. And, you know, I live right over there. I go to, you know, the Mount Carmel Church, and you're right. I mean, you see all these, you know, homes popping up, and it is. It's a lot. But, you know, unfortunately, I think mismanagement is probably the key, as you mentioned earlier. Herb, I hope you have a great weekend. Thank you so much for calling in. Thank you. Yeah, no, some of those, like off of 43, and Herb's right, there are some houses over there, at least $500,000, and there's even off of 43, I don't know if you guys know where that Sheetz gas station is, kind of fairly new. If you go back there, you will see a bunch of new townhomes back there, and I know because one of our volunteers, Harry, he lived over there, and I'm talking about from the campaign in 2024, and I told him, I was like, man, I didn't even know all these houses were back here. He said, yeah, they were really, really nice townhouses. But I think Herb is correct. I think that it's a lot of mismanagement, and unfortunately, there's not much we can do on that point, you know? All right. I did want to mention, of course, before we get into the question of the day and Wes Moore's comments about the Prime Minister of Israel, in case you missed it, Baltimore police say that they are going to have checkpoints and in Fells Point. And council members, of course, they're not exactly excited about it, advises some limits here, but this is in the Baltimore Sun. I saw a couple other articles in regards to this. And just so you know, Baltimore police officials told the Baltimore Sun that they will continue using weekend roadblocks and checkpoint-style traffic controls in Fells Point, doubling down on one of the city's most visible responses to the quote-unquote teen takeovers and crime. Now, you had police spokesperson Lindsay Eldridge. She says these enforcement strategies will continue to be used as needed based on intelligence, crime trends, and, of course, public safety concerns. She says we'll continually evaluate our tactics to ensure they remain effective while minimizing disruptions to the public. Now, police say the measures are necessary to disrupt illegal activity and protect residents, visitors, and businesses. Some city council members warn that the checkpoints cannot become a permanent feature of a neighborhood that depends on easy access for restaurants, bars, and small businesses. Now, I understand that it should not be permanent, but, you know, the police, it sounds to me, they're doing what they can. At this point, until, you know, you council members pass some bills and laws that actually address all of these juveniles and the teen takeovers, the police have got to do what they can. And so to turn around and point the finger from a city council member and saying, oh, we can't have these measures long term, this has to be temporary. Well, then you got to do your job. You have to do your job, councilman. You have to put a law in place that keeps these teens out of there. And if they break that law, they have to serve time. This is not rocket science. Well, anyways, I wanted to tell you about that because this is actually good news in my view. Thank you to Commissioner Worley and Baltimore Police in general. There are a bunch of young people, very young people, that are not of age to get into the bars. We've talked about them before. And they hang out in the streets at Fells Point, Federal Hill, and all these other areas where you do have, you know, the bars and the restaurants. And, of course, if you want more tourists or if you want people to continue to live in that area that decided to live there because they like to bar hop or go to restaurants right outside their door, then you're going to have to do something about these kids. And as of right now, if it's a checkpoint where they're checking IDs to make sure they are over a certain age, I would guess most likely 18, because, of course, you know, restaurants, sometimes you can go and eat and not have to have a drink, right? But, you know, the mayor has talked about this before. You know, there are cases where they have 13, 14, and 15-year-olds hanging out down there at 1 o'clock in the morning. And a lot of those young kids are the ones causing a lot of chaos, you know, getting into the fights, posting the fight videos on social media so they can go viral, things like that. And then they're drinking out of bottles that they're getting there, you know, right on the street. And there are a lot of bars that have already decided that they close early.

0: because they don't want their employees to have to deal with those kids when they walk out of their shift at 2 a.m. And I could understand that too, right? It's also a liability. You got to keep your employees safe. On top of that note, so good job, Baltimore Police. Can't wait to see it happen. On top of that note, Police Commissioner Worley did say that they are really taking the dirt bike snatching seriously. So he said they are also, they're confiscating and they will most likely demolish them, similar to what we saw in New York City with Mayor Eric Adams. If you recall, we talked about it on this show. They were confiscating dirt bikes, and then they were crushing them in at like an event in the middle of the city. Now, some people have questioned whether or not they should just return them to their rightful owners. I did see where somebody, I guess he owns dirt bikes, he did comment on that question. This was on Facebook, by the way. And he said a lot of times, by the time they get the dirt bikes back, the owner has already filed a claim with their insurance. And he said, so even if they return the bikes, a lot of times those claims have already been filled. And so I took that and I said, all right, that makes, you know, that does make some sense. But yeah, a lot of the dirt bikes are stolen. But this is also the good part. Police Commissioner Worley said yesterday in an interview, they're not just confiscating the dirt bikes. They are going to start arresting these kids. They're going to start arresting them. Now, State Attorney Ivan Bates, he was giving Mayor Brandon Scott an out by saying, oh, you know, at first we'll give citations to these kids. Now they're saying, you know what, since you don't want to do the citation docket, they're going to arrest somebody. So, does this mean the dirt bike culture, that whole, you know, phenomenon, is it over? I hope so. I hope so. It's illegal. It's a nuisance. No one on the roads that actually have a has a driver's license wants to deal with these dirt bikes on the streets. They get in the middle of intersections. They hold up traffic. They act like they're the kings of the road. They don't have helmets on. People are getting hurt. They're weaving in and out of traffic. This should have been handled a long time ago. But you know what? Better late than never. So if Commissioner Worley, if he is serious and they're going to start arresting these kids, thank goodness. Thank goodness. And you know what I hope? I hope they have to keep them for at least a week. Especially those younger kids that are out there, 13, 14, 15 years old, keep them for an entire week behind bars and see that they don't ever do it again. Keep them for an entire week. And if you can, Commissioner Worley, if you're listening, if you can put them in like, you know, the Gen Pop area, right? Or even do like a scared straight thing while they're there. Do something. You know, because a lot of these kids, and I hate that it falls on the shoulders of the police, you know, a lot of these kids don't have fathers yanking them up and telling them, you better not do that again, right? A lot of them do not. And I've seen mothers, because of course, you know, I told you guys about my nonprofit in the city. I've seen mothers make excuses for their sons time and time again when it comes to illegal activity. And moms, let's be honest, money moms are nurturers. They're not disciplinarians. And it shows. It shows. So, Police Commissioner Worley, those are two things that I thought were great. Checkpoints in Fells Point and the dirt bikes being snatched and arrests being made. So, you know what? Like I said, I always give credit where credit's due. If you follow through on this, I think a lot of people will be very happy. So, that's good news coming out of Baltimore City. All right. I do have some sound here because the question of the day, if you haven't already, we're going to look at the results here. 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Has Governor Moore gone too far by calling the Prime Minister of Israel a war criminal? Now, Fox 45, they were detailing this and comparing it to what was being said by Zohran Mamdani. Take a listen.
1: Early this week, New York City Mayor Zohran Mamdani entered the discussion calling Netanyahu a war criminal, adding that he would support his arrest on U.S. soil. That is something that has been initiated by world leaders.
2: Benjamin Netanyahu is not welcome in New York City, nor is any other war criminal at large. While we cannot end the genocide on our own, we can decide whether our silence will become another weapon.
1: Although Mamdani does not have the authority to carry out the arrest, the comments are causing a divide between Democrats split on support for Israel. In May, Governor Moore sat down with Politico saying that he was committed to war. He has saying that Netanyahu has committed war crimes while stopping short of calling the conflict in Gaza a genocide. The governor has also repeatedly said Israel has a right to exist and has supported a two-state solution. Fox 45's Jeff Abel joins us live right now to questioning the governor's office about Mamdani's comments and if he supports Netanyahu's arrest. Jeff?
3: Yeah, as you mentioned, Governor Moore recently did label Netanyahu a war criminal and demanded he be held accountable. But it is unclear tonight what accountability looks like.
4: When the Israeli-Palestinian conflict escalated, so did the outrage. But before the conflict came to a ceasefire, the International Crime Council had issued a warrant for Israeli Prime Minister Benjamin Netanyahu, accusing him of being a war criminal.
5: Denying food to people and using it as a cudgel is a war crime.
4: In an interview on MS Now last week, Governor Wes Moore insisted Netanyahu must be held accountable for his actions.
5: I think absolutely he's committed war crimes. Absolutely. And I do think there needs to be accountability for this.
6: That kind of language is too strong.
4: But many members of Baltimore's Jewish community are shaking their heads over the governor's labeling of Netanyahu as a war criminal.
6: There's a feeling like those terms are only being applied to Israel when you can look at military situations around the globe that are qualified even more.
4: In Baltimore's Jewish Times, editorial writers wrote, the problem is that Moore crossed the line from criticism into reckless accusation, inflaming precisely the fears and insecurities he claims to oppose.
0: All right, that was Jeff Abel with Fox 45. And yes, that was the president of the Baltimore City Jewish Council commenting on Governor Moore's, I guess it's not even something that he's just saying, calling the prime minister a war criminal. I hear it a lot, obviously, from Mamdani, but they're not even the only ones. It's, it's now this thing to do and say when you are the so-called progressive, right? And they blame Israel for a lot of their problems and a lot of problems in general. Now, don't forget, we also see this on the right. And they are saying the same thing. And I say we on the right, I see it from Tucker Carlson. You're seeing it from Nick Fuentes and others. They're also calling him a war criminal and they want to see him arrested. Now, Mamdani walked back a lot of his comments that he made during his campaign, for mayor. And yesterday he posted a video saying, okay, well, I guess I can't arrest the prime minister for being a war criminal. I don't have the authority to do so. But he made that video because he wanted people to still believe and say and call the prime minister a war criminal. Now, Governor Moore doing this, Maryland, yes, you've got the wacky left a little bit. It's more the elected officials than it is the people. But you have many moderates, and of course we have a Jewish community here in the state of Maryland. And I thought, really? He really said this? And again, they even said, in that piece there, Governor Moore was not, radical when it came to Israel when he first got in office. This has been something that he has evolved to, and I look at it again, I even put in my notes, this is to score a political point. So it's actually worse than you think it is. It's worse than you think it is. It's like, he's not calling the prime minister a war criminal because he absolutely believes it. He's calling him a war criminal because he wants to go to the Oval Office. Like, think about that. Think about that. He's willing to use this kind of language because he wants to go to the Oval Office. He will do anything to go to the Oval Office. We shall see what's going to happen with the vote. When we get back, I will read the polling results and your text messages. 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
0: All right, let's go over to WCBM.com and look at the question of the day, brought to you by Renovation Real Estate. Has Governor Moore gone too far by calling the Prime Minister of Israel a war criminal? 95% of you say yes, 5% of you say no. I am with the majority here. I think that goes way too far. I got a text from Michael. He says, Cam, people like Westmore and Mamdani can accuse BB for being a war criminal all they want because the truth is he is not. But the real truth is both of them are liars, and I'm sure at least one of them is a thief. All right, Michael, I want to go to the phone lines here. Got Mark in Bel Air. Hey, Mark.
10: Hey, Cam. How you doing?
0: Good, good. Did you want to weigh in?
10: Yeah, I wanted to ask one simple question. Why has nobody tried to locate anybody that Moore served with to verify, you know, his combat and all that sort of stuff?
0: And that's a good question. I would assume, just because I know Gary Collins a little bit, I would assume maybe they did reach out and maybe there are people that don't want to speak on it. But I will ask him personally about that because that would be great. I do have a friend that went to Valley Forge with him, Mark, and he's willing to come on the show and talk about Westmore. We'll probably do that in the next couple of weeks.
10: Okay.
0: Yeah, but that's a good question.
10: Yeah, it just somebody's got to come forward and put him in his place. I mean, I would love to have that information go public.
0: Yeah, yeah. I'm sure there's a lot to be said there. And even if that, you know, some of those individuals, if they received that combat award along with Wes, I'm pretty sure they're very proud of it. And I'm pretty sure many of them did not try to award themselves the Bronze Star 16 years later and most likely are offended that he did it. So I will check with Gary Collins on that one.
10: Okay.
0: All right. Mark, thank you so much. I hope you have a great weekend.
10: Thank you.
0: I appreciate that. Susan in Westminster says, Cam, I would like to know who's advising Trump on some of the positions. Susan, I don't actually know. I think a lot of it's Stephen Miller. Susie Wiles, even though she is battling cancer, and I hope she is successful there, I think that she still is reporting to work and also advising him. But as far as who's absolutely doing it, I would probably go with Stephen Miller. Now, he is all about mass deportation, so I don't know. I'm not even sure how they came up with Mark Wayne Mullen for the appointment of DHS Secretary. I was trying to kind of figure that out behind the scenes. I can't tell how that came to be. But we do need them to be stronger on it. And if they have to pull in other agencies to go after these illegals here, then just do it. Just do it. You know, using just ICE and, you know, of course, you know, what we are doing at the border is great. But, you know, just ICE is not going to do it. If they're telling us that approximately 12 million people came in under Joe Biden, I mean, you've got to have all hands on deck. When they told me 12 million and President Trump promised mass deportations, I'm sitting thinking, all right, so how do we get at least 9 million out of here in the next 4 years? That was my expectation. But we're nowhere near that. And I, from my understanding, we must have, they said that we probably hit close to, we're close to 2 million. And a lot of those were self-deportations that took the check on their way out that could just come right back in. So, yeah, I'm not happy about it, Susan. I am not happy. Hopefully I'm making that known, all right? All right, tomorrow we'll be back on at 9 a.m. Don't forget, we have the GOP nominee from 34A in Harford County. Elliot's going to be joining us on the show. Until then, get out there and enjoy the weather. As always, Brian, the producer, thank you for a great show. And tomorrow I will talk to all of you at 9 a.m., to all your friends, so we can all talk together.
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14: This is the right choice. For

0: news this hour. It's Town Hall. I'm Bob Agnew in Washington. The next major government-wide funding deadline is September 30th, which marks the end of the fiscal year for 2026. Responding to a question from Town Hall's Cameron Arcan just minutes ago at the White House, Press Secretary Caroline Leavitt told reporters that she suspects Democrats will threaten another government shutdown.
1: The most important thing for the American people to know is that this president and this White House wants the government to remain open, unlike the Democrats in this town who have been acting as obstructionists.
0: Congress is supposed to pass a 12 annual appropriation bills to fund the government for fiscal 2027 before September 30th. A big challenge, though, is that lawmakers are heading toward the August recess with substantial work still unfinished. The U.S. military continues to pummel Iran. Here's correspondent Laura Winters.
2: A 12th consecutive night of crushing strikes in Iran. The U.S. military looking to degrade Iran's ability to shoot at ships in the Strait of Hormuz, President Trump saying on his Truth Social page, from this point forward, anytime the Islamic Republic of Iran shoots at a ship in the Strait of Hormuz, whether it be by missile, rocket, drone, or any other device or weapons, the United States will bomb and destroy one bridge or power plant, including those located next to or in the capital city of Tehran. Laura Winters reporting.
0: The U.S. Navy is taking a major step to restrict press access to information about service members by no longer releasing information about any sailor's service history, information that has been freely offered by the service for decades. The move, which officials say is being driven by increased security threats and harassment, comes amid a host of other restrictions on press access being driven largely by Defense Secretary Pete Hegseth. Google parent Alphabet taking a hit on Wall Street today. Despite reporting huge profits, the market is reacting negatively because Alphabet is spending an enormous amount of money on AI infrastructure. Some are worried that it may not pan out. More from townhall.com.
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4: Good afternoon. It's 12:03. I'm Maggie Hunter with the latest headlines from the WCBM Maryland News Center. Howard County police are investigating a string of vehicle thefts. Police say at least 14 vehicles were stolen between Saturday night and Tuesday morning in Columbia, Elkridge, Ellicott City, Jessup, and Laurel. The stolen cars included a Camaro, several Civics, and other Honda models, and a couple of motorcycles. Anyone with information that can help in the investigation is asked to call Howard County Police. And the Maryland Health Benefit Exchange Board of Trustees has appointed a new executive director. Johanna Fabian Mark succeeds longtime executive director Michelle Eberle. Governor Westmore says Fabian Marks will bring invaluable experience and expertise to the position. Since joining the Health Benefit Exchange in 2019, Fabian Marks has served as Director of Policy and Plan Management and Deputy Executive Director. Sports and the Fox 45 Weather Authority forecast next.
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4: The Orioles captured the second game of their doubleheader with the Red Sox 5-1. Kyle Bradish earned the victory after the Birds dropped the opener 6-3. Baltimore snapped its two-game skid and will host the Atlanta Braves for a three-game set that begins tomorrow at Camden Yards. Now here's a look at the Fox 45 Weather Authority forecast.
6: Your Fox 45 forecast, bright and sunny with low humidity and highs in the comfortable low 80s. Clear skies and comfortable temperatures will continue tonight as lows fall back into the cool low 60s. From the Fox 45 Weather Authority, I'm meteorologist Amy Aronson for Talk Radio 680 WCBM.
4: It's 76 degrees in Edgewood, 74 in Stevensville, and 76 in White Marsh. I'm Maggie Hunter, 680 WCBM News.
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9: USA.
10: Well, thank you very much, everybody. It's a special place, and I am here to announce my candidacy.
11: Oh my God.
12: I'm
11: just playing with your little tiny brains, you little tiny unhappy little Democrat socialists and Democrats and liberal media brains. Just messing with you. I love it, man. I love it. I was watching, or actually I was listening, thank you very much, on Newsmax Plus, thank you very much, the app in my Bronco Buck yesterday. I was driving home and I'm listening to this speech, and it's speech to Donald Trump, and he's in Georgia and he's talking about a whole bunch of stuff, and he started riffing, and I'm like, oh my God. And when he said that line, I went, oh, heads are exploding. And we're never going to have a candidate or a president who speaks so beautifully, weaving seamlessly from script to improvisation. Oh, shut up, you guys. Hey, Donald Trump, shut up. He's friggin' brilliant. He does stand-up comedy. Then he jumps right back to the script. There's nobody better. The man is absolutely brilliant. He knows how to work a crowd. He knows ebbs and flows. He knows how to bring them up and bring them down. And he is just hilarious. And it was a brilliant, brilliant speech. And then there, of course, the line, this is the line, because we have officially declared war on communism, by the way. We are going to stomp these little, spoiled entitled brats who are overeducated and underemployed. And we are going to put them out of our misery. If you think that you're going to take over our country with communism, okay, about 100 million of us are very well-armed physically and intellectually, and we're not going to let it happen, okay? Because, see, children don't get their way, all right? Not in our world. No, children, they can demand candy at the cash register, and we're the mom and dad say, nah, and if you say another word, I'm going to give it to you when we get to the car. That's what we're going to do with these punks. But anyway, here is Donald Trump yesterday. Line of the day.
10: America is back. It's stronger than ever before. And I'm telling you, it's only going one way. It's going up. As long as we keep our current thinking, our current system, it's going up. If you go the other way, nothing ever succeeds.
11: No.
10: I made the statement once, with communism, everything turns to shit.
11: Yeah, okay. Yeah, that's true. It's true. 100%.
10: Terrible thing.
11: It does. It does, and honestly, we're just not gonna let these spoiled little children take our country. I mean, you can dream all you want. You can dream all you want, but there's a little bit of history and a whole lot of, battle-hardened souls. We have buried our dead on foreign shores, stopping Marxism and communism around the world, and many have suffered, and many have died, and many have returned home wounded mentally or physically, and we're never going to let it win here. And if you think you can do it, you are absolutely wrong, because we'll do anything to stop it. We will fight you to the end. That's just it. And I believe that there is an awakening happening. The great thing about this is the Democrat Party is being split, cleaved down the middle, if you will. And this is kind of interesting because I've been talking about how the Democrat Party is going to have to reinvent itself or disappear into the dustbin of history. They've been going left, left, left, left, left, left. And this DSA attempted takeover of the Democrat Party may be the smelling salts that Democrats with a modicum of common sense needed to wake them out of their frenzy or their mental whatever that convinced them about stupid things like an open border is fine and defunding the police is fine and boys can become girls and compete in girls sports. All of this nonsense. Maybe this is the smelling salts to make them go, whoa, whoa, whoa, what the, what? What do we do? Okay, now we can get back to something. And I've been talking about this for a while. And I've been talking to common sense Democrats. And my producer, Ken Redneck MacGyver, he said, Rob, you really you don't need to be talking to them because the Democrats don't listen to this show. And I said, okay, all right. And then yesterday I had a little meeting, a little powwow with Ralph Renzi, who's now in charge of Newsmax Audio. And he showed me some of the qualitative and quantitative data of Newsmax in general. And guess what? There are a lot of Democrats on the fence who watch Newsmax and listen to my show and watch my show. There are. So my deal here is, you know how Bill Maher is as a leftist? He's kind of open-minded to hear stuff. Well, how about this? I've been saying to you Democrats, I said 80% of us believe the country's headed in the wrong direction. 80% of us can come together to save her. So why don't we get back to the old stuff, all right? Roe v. Wade is gone. Sorry, all right? But we can disagree. I say that abortion should be incredibly rare and incredibly early, all right? And you disagree with me. But let's disagree on that. All right, let's disagree on some other stuff, okay? Maybe you're never going to live under socialized medicine. That's it. But how about we stop making Medicare and Medicaid such gigantic cesspools of corruption? How about that? How about we come together on getting rid of corruption? How about, and here's another thing we agree on. Are you ready for this? Voter ID. Oh, my God, voter ID. You and me, we disagree. You to a little bit lesser degree. You agree about 80% of the time. 80% of you Democrats, 80-20, believe that you should prove who you are before you vote. Guess what? Me too. How about that? How about that? How about if you love this country, you don't believe the pap that these morons are selling you about our country, and you're not about ready to watch our country fall or let some little jackweed bureaucrat take over your business or your maybe you own an apartment complex. How about, or you know the folly of government-run grocery stores and socialism in general. How about that? How about you Democrats tell the Democrat socialists who are running under the Democrat ticket, you cannot run under the Democrat ticket. You have to run as Democrat socialists. We are going to have Democrat candidates. You guys can run on your own. See how well that works. Because right now what is happening to you, Democrat Party, you ever see the movie Independence Day? The aliens move in, devour everything, and then move on. That's what's going on with your Democrat Party. And all of you people, and I'm not talking about, because most of you Democrat leaders are bat guano crazy. Most of you are down with all of this nonsense. Now you're beginning to realize the DSA is going to eliminate you, all right? But I'm talking about rank and file Democrat voters who are not so bat guano crazy. But you still hang a flag out in front of your lawn and you still stand during the national anthem. We can work together to save America. I believe that. I really, really do. And yesterday, Donald Trump, oh my God, what a good speech. And I know you've been told the last couple of years Donald Trump is Hitler and Donald Trump is all this. And it's always been nonsense. It's always been absolute garbage. And you need to kind of wake up and realize that you've been fed a line about a lot of things. An absolute lot of things. Here's Bill Maher talking about, let me see if I can find it. Bill Maher talking about Donald Trump and people calling him a Nazi. Let me find the spot here. Yeah, here you go. Listen. this. This is Bill Maher. I want you to listen to Bill Maher.
9: When they say Trump is Hitler, such a dumb thing to say. First of all, counterproductive. Also, he's not Hitler. But this Fuentes kid, that's Hitler.
11: Yeah, there you go. So how about you kind of just settle down with your TDS? You realize that crime is at an all-time low. Murder's lowest rate in 130 years. You realize that southern border is closed. $20 trillion of investment is coming back in the country. Manufacturing is returning to the country. People are realizing what a gigantic scam higher education is. And hell, Democrats and Republicans, you got your kids graduated from college with $200,000 worth of debt and no prospect for a job. How about we come together to make America great again? And you kind of just chill on the TDS crap for a while and realize, I don't know, maybe it's a good thing Donald Trump cleaned up the reflecting pool and lined it and made it look amazing. And maybe it's really wrong for somebody to vandalize the damn thing where Martin Luther King Jr. gave his speech. How about you go, yeah, that's really bad. That's a bad look and a really, really bad thing. Or how about you common sense Democrats go, oh, I don't know, maybe it's not good for illegal aliens to vote because I'm a citizen and I have the right to vote. I want to prove that I'm a citizen to vote. And we've got non-citizens over here who get free crap. I mean, that makes any sort of social welfare that you and I need occasionally pale by comparison. So they'll vote Democrat. How about we all come together and realize that's wrong? There are Democrats who believe that. There really, really are. My friends who I had in Maryland for a dozen years, my best friends every New Year's, five meals a week, pool parties, crab feasts, the whole deal, they don't talk to me anymore. And there's nothing I can do about that. If they ever decide they want to talk to me, I'll consider letting them back to my life. But I'm not there yet. But I would ask you that if you think that this getting rid of the Senate, getting rid of electing the president, just appointing a president, if you believe in open border, getting rid of the police, getting rid of prison, if you think that's insane, I would ask that we join together. You can stay in your party. I'll stay in my party over here. All right? But how about we just agree that that's all bat guano crazy and it needs to be done away with? There you go. There you go. I think we have an accord. I think we have an accord.
10: A loser, the concept, the policy, it's a loser and it always has been and it always will be. They want to give everyone everything away. You want free rent? You want free house? Yeah. You want to, what they don't say is that a year from now, there'll be absolute squalor, turmoil, and death.
11: Of course.
10: And that's the way it's happened all the way.
11: Yeah.
10: It goes back thousands of years by different names. That's why we declare again today that the United States of America will never be a communist country.
11: Hell yeah, baby. Hell yeah. All right, so we got a fantastic show lined up for you today. Much more on the DSA and the Democrat Party is cleaving itself in half, and at least some common sense Democrats are realizing what they're selling the DSA. It's not happening. KT McFarlane on the show today. Michael Charbonne on the show today. And I'm just told that the one and only Brigitte Gabriel is on the show today. Oh, my goodness. Can you believe that? So let's get the ball rolling. The number is 800-922-6680. 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
22: 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Yeah. Anyway, 8-month sentence for skirting $2.3 million in taxes. 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
26: And numbers were just released by the Democrats that in the past 14 months, a historic record of 0 illegal aliens have been admitted into the United States. And now our crime numbers are among the lowest they've ever been. It's plummeting downward. Nobody's ever seen anything like it. Nationwide crime has been the lowest numbers that we've had in many, many decades. Last year, we achieved the largest drop in the murder rate ever recorded.
11: Wow.
26: To the lowest level in 125 years.
11: Isn't that amazing?
26: Since 1900. Yeah. That's before my father was born. My father...
11: Did you notice that no Democrat has said anything positive about that? And I'm actually kind of surprised that Jake Tapper says, well, what are murderers going to do for a living? You know, that kind of thing. Honestly, it is utterly ridiculous that we've had to operate in this vacuum of any positive news whatsoever about the Trump administration. And I think it's about time that, I think we're kind of done with it. Oops, sorry. Here's another little bit of Donald Trump yesterday in Georgia. Delivering a terrific speech, covering a lot of topics. I've got some audio I want to play. He did a great, great story about Emmanuel Macron. I'm going to share that in a second. If I can get it to play. Here we go. Try it again. All right. One more time.
26: Capitalism proven all over the world when it's done right. Yep. It's not always done right.
11: No.
26: But when it's done right, there's nothing like it. The radical left is actively trying to destroy our children.
11: Yeah, and the reason why the left in this country and this Democrat socialist movement is attempting this takeover is because they're failing. They're failing. They don't want to put in the effort. They are poor. They went to college. They spent hundreds of thousands of dollars on a degree. They have massive amounts of debt. They've been indoctrinated toward Marxism and communism. And now that they're out, they've discovered, after Joe Biden effectively doubled the price of housing, tripled the price of mortgage rates, the printed money left and right made the dollar worth much, much less. They can't have what rich people have. They've got a great degree that's worthless and an inability to make any money. This Chevalier, no, this the chick who's, yeah, I call her a chick, I don't even care, running in Colorado. She's $250,000 in debt. She works as a barista and made $30,000 last year. That's what her degree got her. You can't pay that debt off with $30,000 a year. That's poverty level stuff. But because of that, she wants free housing, free health care, free everything, and everybody to be equally as miserable as she is. And we're not going to do that. We are just not going to do that. I was thinking about this. I made the minimum wage was $3.35 an hour when I was in high school through college. From the age of approximately 14 to 23 years age of age, I made around $3.35 an hour. I worked 100 hours a month work study in college, $335, and then I worked on the weekends about 18 hours on radio. Yeah, that was my life in college. So I was bringing home $500, maybe $600. Rent was like $350 groceries. I didn't have fresh fruit for 4 years. I ate peanut butter banana sandwiches and peanut butter bologna and ramen noodles with ragu pasta sauce. And my idea of pizza was white bread, pizza quick, and a piece of American cheese on it under the broiler. And guess what? It was a mother bleeper. And when I got out of college, I had a single bed on a metal frame and no television from the age of 18 to the age of 29. No television in my apartment. But now you just expect everything. Now you can have a $1,200 phone in your pocket. You can order Uber Eats, have anything delivered, have every streaming service, watch 1,000 movies, whatever you want to do, and you're making $30,000 a year with a stupid degree in Elizabethan poetry or whatever or art history, and you can't do anything with it. Well, I'm sorry, too bad. Here's an idea. How about innovate? How about create something? How about maybe can create a consultancy for people in your shoes on how to get out of that? How to get out of that. But saying you're just going to destroy the greatest engine of individual and economic opportunity in the history of the world, if you don't believe me, look at our freaking GDP. It ain't going to happen.
26: Future with the disaster known as communism.
11: Yeah.
26: It's communism. Yeah.
11: You bet. Yep.
26: This isn't a social democrat. These are communists.
11: Yep.
26: By another name, right?
11: Yeah.
26: As I said in my recent address at Mount Rushmore recently, I don't know if anybody saw it, such a beautiful place.
11: Yeah, it's a great place. The fireworks were amazing. Joe Biden took them away.
26: The communists want to take it down. They tried taking Mount Rushmore down.
11: Yeah.
26: They want to blow it up. They want to take it down. They shouldn't be up there. These people are crazy.
11: Yeah, they are.
26: But communism is, in my opinion, communism is the single greatest threat to our country and its history, including even World War One and World War Two, Pearl Harbor, 9/11. I think it's the greatest threat that I've ever seen to our country. These people are stone cold crazy.
11: Yeah, this is why we need to put them out of our misery. And we are absolutely going to. We are ready to go. This is the story, though. This is a very funny line yesterday where Trump is just riffing. And this is where I say that Donald Trump is the greatest public speaker as a political candidate since Lincoln. And I do mean that 100%. Here is what he said about Emmanuel Macron not lowering his drug prices and making it fair for Americans when they buy their prescriptions.
26: And I called up France. I started with Emmanuel Macron.
11: Macron.
26: I said, Emmanuel.
11: Yes.
26: You must raise your drug price.
11: Yes.
26: Well, Donald, why would I do that?
11: Uh-huh.
26: Because we're paying too high, and you're paying too low.
11: Yeah.
26: And we're going to meet somewhere in the middle.
11: There you go.
26: No, Donald, I will not do that. Yes, you will. No, I won't, Donald. I will not do that, Donald. He said, yes, you will. And then finally he said, no. I said, here's what I'm going to do. I'm going to put a 200% tariff on every bottle of wine and champagne coming out of France. And he said, Scott was there, and he said, Donald, it would be my honor to do that.
11: Yes.
26: And we got France, so we got all of them the same way.
11: Oh, my God, it's so good. So, so very good. Coming up from Canada, the host of the Charbon Report, who we always have on this radio program around 12:30 on Thursday, Michael Charbon joins us next. Don't go anywhere.

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4: With SRN News, I'm Bob Agnew in Washington. It is just about that time of year again for the possibility of another government shutdown. That's because the fiscal year comes to an end on September 30th, and it will be time for Congress to come to terms with some kind of agreement at that time, and many officials believe there's going to be another standoff with Democrats refusing to go along with any Republican proposals. And White House Press Secretary Caroline Leavitt, she stressed today at the White House press briefing that the goal of the administration is to keep the government up and running beyond September 30th. Republicans in Congress continue to back the Iran war despite the political risk. The potential political peril has only grown in recent days, but Republicans facing re-election in November still throwing their support behind the president and his goal of keeping Iran from, in any case, developing a nuclear weapon. It's been a mixed bag on Wall Street. Slow going right now, though. The Dow is down 438. This is SRN News.
5: 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And because they're my friends, they trust me. As for the rest of you, well, Pure Talk understands that even though you might like me, you're not just going to take my word for it, nor should you. 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
6: Your Fox 45 forecast, blue skies and sunshine with temperatures in the very comfortable low 80s. Tonight, clear skies will continue with temperatures dropping back into the low 60s. Another round of sunshine, low humidity, and comfortable temperatures on Friday with highs in the low 80s again. And then more of this over the weekend, seeing sunny and dry and pleasant with highs in the low to mid 80s each day. From the Fox 45 Weather Authority, I'm meteorologist Amy Aronson for Talk Radio 680 WCBM.
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0: It is about 12:35 Eastern Standard Time on a Thursday, which means one thing. Actually two things. It's lunchtime for many of us. And, of course, it's time to devour the content that Michael Charbon from the Charbon Report provides us with at this time every Thursday. How are you, brother?
1: Beautiful, Rob. 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
0: Oh.
1: Congratulations, guy. You're singing like a lark.
0: Can I tell you something, Michael? This little space that we have here is about the size of a nice walk-in closet or a very bad guest bedroom.
1: Your first bachelor pad.
0: So I came in here, and the thing is, and the people here are like, who are you? Because I come in, and I've got a PhD in HGTV, by the way, and I immediately send a design on what I'm going to do to the thing, and then I order acoustic panels. Literally, we are about a week and 3 days into it, and this room is like the room everybody wants to be in. So it's kind of funny, and I wasn't going to just sit here in an empty room. I wanted to do it right, and so we're going to have some fun with it. And when you're in town, we'll have you in studio because we're going to have literally, are you ready for this, Michael? Three cameras in here and three microphones in this little box.
1: Rob, you're a doer. You're a doer. But I just wanted to come back to something that you said at the beginning of your program. Can you imagine how far Bill Maher has come that is now starting to talk to Democrats and tell them that his vote is in flux? And one of the things, and I think it's the most embarrassing thing that I ever heard, it's this classic Democratic line that was delivered by a nominee for the Maine Senate. And the comment was, I don't want to harm anyone. All I want to do is just go to the bathroom.
0: Yes. Well, sorry.
1: Do they not remember what happened to Dylan Mulvaney's effort, a $1.4 billion loss with Bud Light? I mean, that's embarrassing. How are you going to motivate voters to vote for you?
0: Because there's one sex. I don't know. One of the sexes is overwhelmingly raped more often. And I'm not mistaken, that is cisgendered women. And they feel very, very, very, very vulnerable in a place where they get undressed with a man who obviously is out of his nut a little bit, thinking he's a female. So, I mean, honestly, can we just wake the hell up? You know, I had mentioned earlier that this DSA attempted takeover of the party may be the smelling salts that will wake some of these Democrats out of this haze of nonsense they've been under. And I have to believe that there are Democrats out there who aren't No Kings protesters, who aren't people who say that Elon Musk is a Nazi, recognize the southern border being closed is good, recognize bringing manufacturing back into America is good, recognizing lowering crime, redoing the reflecting pool, making Washington, D.C. beautiful. How about you just stop hating everything?

0: of his head.
1: Yep.
0: And I think America, all America, wanted to slap the back of that kid's head. You entitled little goofball, stand up and respect what your country stands for.
1: Brother, that move was a long time coming. And I have said that as far as this DSA is concerned, and I have said since 2020 with the temper tantrum. Well, actually, it's been 10 years of a temper tantrum of the Democrat Party burning its way across the country, throwing a temper tantrum. Donald Trump is a Nazi. All of this, and I said sooner or later the children are going to have a spanking delivered, and we are going to spank these children, and they, you know, you cannot just demand. You're not in the position to demand anything. You're not in the position to demand that the Senate go away. You're not in a position to demand that the border goes away. For God's sake, are you out of your freaking mind? You're not in a position to get rid of prisons. What are you thinking? Honestly, what are you thinking? You need to have your rear end kicked up between your shoulders. And that was a great metaphor, and I'm glad you brought that up at that Cubs game, by the way.
0: So, you know, the one problem we have is what you said about the next generation of entitlement, expecting things not working. You and I and many of us of our generation worked many, many hours for free. It was called an internship.
1: Yes.
0: And we didn't expect to get things. We went there to learn and to try and get an edge in. And the harder that we worked, the more we impressed a potential employer and we gained valuable information. What is going to happen to this generation of Democrats, majority of them, who are in this kind of woke floating cloud and can't do anything? Because with AI coming, there is going to be more of those, not necessarily harder jobs, because AI is going to take it over. Rob, that is a Democratic Party. That is a communist surge that's happening. We have to think of something that they can do. Because,
1: yeah,
0: you know what they say, I mean, it happened in many countries. When people are unemployed and disgruntled, what do? They go to war or they throw over their government.
1: Well, the only problem is most of the men in the Democrat Party couldn't bench press two marshmallows on a coffee stir stick. And they wouldn't know how to use a gun if they were presented with one. So I'm not so worried about the soy boys. And I believe that our military and veterans and police and whatever are on the right side of history and are truly patriotic. And I also believe that this Democrat Party is being cleaved in half, or actually more than that. I think that this Democrat socialist movement, once Democrats begin, common sense Democrats begin to speak out, not just to save their hides, but to speak out and say this is wrong, then we drive this movement into oblivion. And I also, what I would suggest, and I'm going to say in the Democrat Party, you need to say, no, you cannot run as a Democrat if you are a Democrat socialist of America. You have to run on the Democrat Socialist of America ticket. Because you cannot have competing platforms on the same ticket. It's not possible. Let it compete on its own, and it will die. But right now, it is a sucker fish on the back of the Democrat Party. Go ahead.
0: So how do you make a Democrat feel guilty of that fact, but still appeal to them so you can start to have some semblance of discourse and discussion? Because we have now a divide where when someone says, you're a Republican, oh, you're crazy, I don't want to talk to you, you can't even wear a hat sometimes because some idiot's going to knock it off your head. We have to be able to have a return to what America was famous for, and that was, we can agree to disagree, and we can vehemently present our facts and try to change people's minds, but in the end, like a Canadian hockey game, you shake hands and say, you know what, I'm sorry, I gave you a stick in the head.
1: But all right, now listen, go ahead, real quick.
0: I'm just saying, we need to have that decorum where we can shake hands at the end and agree to disagree, Rob.
1: I think we're done. We're done with the childish temper tantrum, and I believe that we're going to return to civility. We've seen a death of civility. We've seen a death of decency. We've seen the death of shame. And we saw that in that smack to the back of that kid's head. That was the shot heard around the world. All right, let's take a break and come back. We got more with Michael A. Charbonneau. Michael A. Charbonneau on Twitter, by the way. Let's take a break and come back. This is the Rob Carson Show.
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0: stronger than ever before, and I'm telling you, it's only going one way. It's going up. As long as we keep our current thinking, our current system, it's going up. If you go the other way, nothing ever succeeds. I made the statement once, with communism, everything turns to shit. It's true.
1: Yes. Yeah, that's Michael. Donald Trump yesterday in Georgia. Just a brilliant, brilliant oration. He's back on, and he's on his game. He's always been on his game. But dang, yesterday he was on his game. And when he said that line, I just it means a lot. And I think we need to declare war on this this attempted rehash of communism by a bunch of limp-wristed soy boys. Michael Charbon, the Charbon Report. Let's talk a little bit about this secondhand smoke you guys are sending us down here from Canada. And Michael, Donald Trump is saying that he wants to impose an additional tariff, a smoke levy on Canada. How's that being received?
2: Well, you know what? In January of 2025, when California was burning, the first thing that the Canadians did was sent water bombers to help to extinguish the fire. Yeah. Unfortunately, if you think that last year over 3,000 of the 3,800 fires that were started in Canada was due to lightning to ground ignition. So as soon as the lightning hits the ground and it's dry, it's like a hibachi. It goes up. Now, you have to understand that our forest land is what's called crown land. It's owned by the state, by the government, whereas in the United States, the majority of land with forestry is owned privately. So if you can imagine the vast amounts of forest that we have, how difficult it would be to anticipate where lightning is going to strike so that you can moderate the forest. So
1: I understand, but let me ask you this. How are you with regard to your forest management? Because if you may recall, in California, particularly around Los Angeles, they are so butthurt about little worms or, you know, snails or whatever the hell, that they don't clear out the ground cover, and consequently, massive amount, you know, it's much more flammable. Is that the way it is with Canada? Is there any sort of blame to put on Canada for their forest management?
2: What one can say, and honestly, that there is some more financing and funds that need to be put to forest management, because if you're doing that, you have to make breaks. You have to do it either mechanically, or you have to have controlled burns, or you have to do something to be able to do it. But Rob, it comes back to if you're trying to find a nickel in a football field, do you start at one point? How do you deal with that? It's so massive. So it is more of a natural disaster. My final point with this is we should really get together, both the United States and Canada, with our technology and our air forces, and create a sort of water bombing organization that can facilitate wildfires in America and in Canada. Maybe have the United States Air Force have a separate division, and Canada can be involved with Bombardier. However we can do that, because unfortunately the dryness of that is something we are both going to experience moving forward.
1: Yeah, well, you guys kind of, you know, you've had to deal with secondhand skunk weed smoke from New York coming up that direction, because you can smell it everywhere. So you can smell it everywhere.
2: Speaking of skunk weed, go ahead.
1: What?
2: Think about this. In 2022, do you remember the Freedom Convoy in Ottawa?
1: Yes, I do.
2: Katy Perry's boyfriend at that time, Justin Trudeau, who was our prime minister, decided he was going to enact the Emergency Act and started freezing bank accounts, and everybody was going, you can't do that. You can't do that. And we were all up in arms, and thank goodness for Newsmax and the Newsmax team. I was in Ottawa. I was sent to Ottawa by the Newsmax team. It was reporting multiple times during the day on that. We just got a decision. The decision from the court says that Trudeau's actions were unlawful and unreasonable.
1: I've got to tell you something, and you know, they did the same damn thing in here in the United States, a little bit different. In Washington, D.C., Joe Biden ordered the Capitol Police and D.C. police to block off all exits from the Beltway into D.C. to keep that from happening. That is good news. Now, what's going to happen? Is there any sort of repercussions? Aren't people going to get some sort of financial recompense for this, or what?
2: No, I mean, this is what, don't forget, this is 4.5 years ago. This is just a court ruling to say, slap your hand and don't ever do it again. Yeah.
1: Wow.
2: I mean,
1: wow.
2: But I've got some interesting news, Rob. I have
1: what? Go ahead.
2: News.
1: Go ahead.
2: You know when the Artemis II spacecraft went to the space station for 9 days? There was a Canadian on there, right? Jeremy Hansen.
1: Gotcha.
2: So he brought a cereal with him. He had a cereal every morning. And it was it was called Goldie Super Seed Strawberry Lavender. It's basically like a glorified trail mix.
1: It sounds like it's super. Say that again. What is the name of this thing? Here. It's called the Lavender Gay. What? What is it called?
2: Cheese and crackers. It's called Super Seed Strawberry Lavender. Holy
1: super seed strawberry Carter. Lavender. Oh, super. I want to have that for breakfast.
2: You really got to go to the lowest common denominator when I'm trying to...
1: I want
2: to
1: ride a rocket up and get some super seed lavender or whatever the hell.
2: Oh, my God. The whole point of this is, do you realize that that's cut? My goodness gracious, you know. No one, did your mother slap you very often
1: Do your athletes, when they win a gold medal, get put on the super seed lavender box?
2: Okay, don't choke on your microphone, Carson.
1: Yeah, real quick. You got 60 seconds to finish this bit.
2: It's not a bit. There was information coming. How much do you think it costs to put a pound of stuff in the space?
1: I but it's pretty dang expensive.
2: $5,000.
1: Holy hell.
2: $5,000 a pound. So this guy's cereal over 9 days costs about $15,000. The first thing I thought about was, can you imagine what toilet paper goes for?
1: Oh my lord. Yeah, well, and actually, if you think about it, that's about how much cereal costs in Canada anyway. And then you add the...
2: Well, when you add the 50% tax, you see the difference is
1: Fruit Loops is exactly what your cereal sounds like. All right, so tell us real quick where people can find your glorious work, Michael Strabo.
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1: You're a good man, Michael. We'll talk next week. Let's take a break and come back. This is The Rob Carson Show.
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0: This is not an EV. And it never will be. So somebody on the chat on Rumble, DC42, sent me some information about this super fabulous cereal in Canada. It's called Goldie's Super Seed Cereal. Soup Strawberry Lavender Super Seed Blend. That sounds like something you'd feed your birds. Doesn't that sound like something? Because I feed my birds, right? I feed the birds bread. Doesn't that just sound like a kind of bird seed? Okay, what do you feed your songbirds when you want to attract them to your window? Well, you do the Strawberry Lavender Super Seed Blend. No, this apparently is for humans, consumption. I'm going to order some. I might order this. It's got all sorts. It's $8, it says here. $8 for a box. Chia seeds, pumpkin seeds, hemp seeds. Oh, my goodness. Buckwheat, of all things. Real freeze-dried strawberries. Subtle calming lavender notes. That makes it kind of silly. Naturally crunchy texture and no refined sugar. Perfect for yogurt, smoothies, oatmeal, or just when you're hanging around in your boxer shorts. Might have to order some of that and just try it. But Michael Charbonnet. He took it quite well. He took that quite well, didn't he? Me making fun of the cereal that their astronaut decided he wanted to take to space with him. So that's kind of fun. That's kind of fun. All right. I'm trying to figure out what I have time here for. You know what? I'm gonna tell you something. You need to get a Newsmax Plus membership. How's that sound? Yeah, how's that sound? I've got some great audio next hour from Rob Finnerty. If you haven't watched Rob Finnerty at night, it is such a nice departure from what is on the other networks. Finnerty Schmidt, Carl Higbee, Greg Kelly, Greta Von Susteren, all of them. A real stellar lineup. A lot of times you think, oh, it's Fox. Fox is the best. Fox is this and that. And they do some pretty good stuff over there, but I hope that you'll take the opportunity to get to know Newsmax. Carl Higbee, Rob Finnerty, Rob Schmidt, Rob Carson. Hey, the robification of it. 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

0: This hour at Town Hall, I'm Bob Agnew in Washington. Tensions are boiling over in the Middle East, this time inside a major shipping highway for Europe and Asia as Yemen's Houthi rebels claim an attack on Saudi oil tankers.
1: The Iran-backed Houthi rebels said early Thursday they'd attacked two Saudi oil tankers in the Red Sea, and the U.S. military has conducted a 12th night of strikes against Iran as the two countries vie for control of vital shipping lanes. The Houthi attacks threaten to open a new front in a war that has roiled the global economy, sending prices for fuel and other goods surging across the world. With the standoff in the Gulf deepening, there are no signs of progress in diplomatic efforts to end the conflict, while U.S. Central Command says its strikes were designed to further degrade Iran's ability to threaten civilian mariners and commercial vessels transiting regional waters. I'm Charles Villadesma.
0: White House Press Secretary Karoline Leavitt says you can expect the Democrats to pursue a government shutdown when the fiscal year ends at the end of September.
2: We've seen time and time again they have chosen to block this administration, to block Republicans in Congress from keeping our government open, which does not help anyone in it.
0: And Congress is supposed to pass the 12 annual appropriation bills to fund the government by the end of September. We'll see if that happens. A new poll giving a glimpse into how Democrat voters in New Hampshire are feeling about potential candidates for the 2028 presidential race. Here's correspondent Laura Winters.
3: The new University of New Hampshire Granite State poll surveys likely Democrat voters. It shows New York Congresswoman AOC Alexandria Ocasio-Cortez at the top with 22% of the vote. Former Transportation Secretary Pete Buttigieg close behind at 21%. Arizona Senator Mark Kelly coming in at 9% in third place. And then there's California Governor Gavin Newsom at 8%. Below him, Bernie Sanders at 6%. And dead last is former Vice President Kamala Harris getting only 5% support.
0: That is Laura Winters reporting. 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
5: Good afternoon, it's 103. I'm Maggie Hunter with the latest headlines from the WCBM Maryland News Center. Beginning next week, the speed limit will be reduced on part of Forest Drive in Annapolis. On Monday, the speed limit between Bywater Road and Arundel on the Bay Road will drop from 40 miles per hour to 35 miles per hour. There will be a 15-day educational speed limit period with variable message signs to remind drivers of the new speed limit. The speed limit reduction is part of the Forest Drive safety study completed by the Anne Arundel County Department of Public Works. And a West Baltimore teen has been arrested in connection with the deadly double shooting of Giovanna Gigi Myrie, 15, and Steve Allen, 9, who were found dead inside their Gwin Oak home earlier this month. Baltimore County Police Chief Robert McCullough confirmed the suspect identified as 16-year-old Keith Maurice James Jr. Sports and the Fox 45 Weather Authority forecast next.
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5: NFL training camps continue to open across the league. Rookies for the Commanders and Ravens arrive tomorrow, while veterans will report on Tuesday. The Eagles will have all their players show up on Tuesday. In other news, the Orioles put an end to the Red Sox in the second game of their doubleheader, 5-1. 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
7: Your Fox 45 forecast, bright and sunny with low humidity and highs in the comfortable low 80s. Clear skies and comfortable temperatures will continue tonight as lows fall back into the cool low 60s. From the Fox 45 Weather Authority, I'm meteorologist Amy Aronson for Talk Radio 680 WCBM.
5: Currently, it's 76 degrees in Fallston, 74 in Ocean City, and 77 in Perry Hall. 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
11: This is the Rob Carson Show, hour number two, as we broadcast from our very new studios here in the Newsmax building in Washington, D.C. If you've just tuned in last Monday, last weekend, I should say, moved into the building, had to tear down my studio that I had built in Alexandria, Virginia, moved into the Newsmax studios, and so we are on the fourth floor Newsmax building in the heart of Washington, D.C., and it is just something else, and I feel like it's kind of interesting because I have been literally for the last decade in a box by myself talking to you, all right, and it is kind of odd to sit in a dark room by yourself and talk to millions of people. But I could feel your presence, and so that's what makes it easier to do. Here I actually am meeting people. I was just out in the kitchen talking to one of the news anchors, and and I was telling her about how you go to Whole Foods in the morning, and they got yellow stickers everywhere, and you can get half price. I got three tubs of half price guacamole this morning, and I normally don't shop at Whole Foods. I don't. It's a whole paycheck. I don't pay full price. And I had a nice little conversation, and then I met a priest this morning. Holy heck! Hold on. Special guest out there, delightful gentleman. I'm going to have him on the show, Father Benedict Kiley, the founder of Helping Persecuted Christians, and I had a delightful conversation with him out there. It's really kind of nice, rather than just having three dogs that I need to let out, or a wife that hates my politics in the other room. So it's kind of nice. It's delightful, and we're making some changes here. We're going to have three microphones, so we'll have guests in the studio, which is very exciting. And then also you're going to notice when you watch the live stream. Watch right now on the live stream. You ready for this? I'm going to go to camera two. Boom! There it is. There's camera two right there. Now
12: Gotta bring that down.
11: Hold on. But anyway, yeah, go to there. Camera two. There's camera two. Boop, and then back to me. So we're going to do that. That's to give you an idea of what the scene over here is. There's my neon sign and there's my, monitor and all of that stuff. We're going to clean that up, and then there's going to be guests over there. And I was showing these guys at, Newsmax, these, floor directors and whatnot, and literally the director of the newscast. And I invited him in here, and I'm showing him how I run all of it myself, all of my audio and my video, and he's like, holy hell, what is going on? And it's kind of fun. So the show's growing, it's getting bigger. Since I moved to DC a little less than a year ago, we became the number 10 political commentary podcast in America, right behind Victor Davis Hanson, number 41 for news and overall podcast of all the millions of podcasts, number 250, and we're growing. And we're growing. So there you go. Oh, by the way, I want to mention something. I was invited to something. Met a gentleman, and he is in the military, get about a year out from retirement. His name is Mike Borchert, and he is from Wisconsin. And he just so happens to live in the same apartment complex. We kind of hit it off, and we've been talking. And last night, he invited me to Joint Base Meyer-Henderson Hall for what's called a Twilight Tattoo event. And what they do about once a week in the summer, they get hundreds of soldiers together, and they put on a giant show celebrating our military from the colonial army through now. And they have got drill teams, and they've got this fife and drum corps, and they've got a rock band. They got a rock band. This guy, one of the guitarists in the band, started riffing on doing Eruption from Van Halen right before You Really Got Me. He's playing Eruption. Eddie Van Halen in the middle of this. It was freaking cool. And then they fire, you know, semi-automatic weapons with blanks. Apparently, they had to move it indoors last night. And when they do it outdoors, they have cannon. But it was such a show. It was such a show. And I met dozens of young military members, many of them who are recruits, who are just getting into it, dressed in the garb of World War II soldiers or colonial soldiers or Desert Storm soldiers or Civil War soldiers, Union soldiers. It was something else. I was so honored to be there. So to everyone at Joint Base Meyer, Henderson Hall, I'll tell you what, I teared up so many times during this performance. It was something to behold, and it's not going to be, it's off for the rest of the summer, so there are no more performances this summer, but I had to acknowledge what a glorious, glorious, glorious event it was. This week, the mayor of New York City, who's a spoiled and titled punk, named Zohran Mamdani, who's a communist and an Islamist, he's an Islamist first. He said he was going to jail Bibi Netanyahu. Now, he didn't say this about any of the other despots in the world. He didn't like Maduro being taken out of Venezuela. He never says anything about Vladimir Putin, but he wants to arrest Bibi Netanyahu because he is a rabid anti-Semite and an Islamist. He's a very dangerous and very dark man who paints a silly smile on his face to disarm you. John Stewart, who you think would know better, who lost many friends during 9/11, and one of the most powerful monologues I ever saw was John Stewart after 9/11, weeks later, saying it's okay to laugh again. I remember that like it was yesterday. We stopped all airline flights, the skies were quiet, and we could not smile. We could not laugh. It was so profoundly tragic. You cannot, you Gen Zers who were maybe toddlers like my son or weren't alive then, you cannot imagine. It was Pearl Harbor of my generation and of the millennial generation. It was Pearl Harbor. It was so overwhelming. There are montages of music that I hear and I weep like it was yesterday. I wept for a year after 9/11 and I never knew anyone who died in that tragedy. Many of you do, particularly here in Washington, D.C., New York City and whatnot. But here's John Stewart years later. Zohran Mamdani. And Zohran Mamdani, there are a lot of things about Zohran Mamdani that say he's a very dangerous man. You've got radical imams who are still embracing him, still love him. You've got the Muslim call to prayer playing in New York. You've got at Ground Zero people shouting Allahu Akbar and rallying and terrifying Jews. And yet John Stewart thinks that doesn't add up to anything.
12: Being a Muslim democratic socialist, I thought it would be pretty straightforward.
13: You just thought, like, what if I label myself something that scares people the most? I'm a Muslim democratic socialist.
12: If you scare them to us.
13: And I'd like to run your public transportation system.
11: That's not even funny, John. See, there's a thing called instinct. There's this thing that you protect yourself when you see things that add up and could end up in your harm, and everything about this creep does that. And for you to say, oh, you're so silly, particularly considering you lost so many friends in 9/11, and everything about this guy adds up to, holy crap, he's really dangerous, and he's probably, he's a radical Islamist. And these are the kind of thinking, when you're trying to glad-hand people and whatnot, or suck up to them like John Stewart, and then you let down your guard, and you let the vampire into the house, you let the wolf into the house, and that's what you're doing, John Stewart. I got to tell you, very disappointed in John Stewart, but it's not the first time. But he wanted to arrest Bibi Netanyahu. He whipped it out and the Republicans cut it off. And so he discovered he has no power to arrest Bibi Netanyahu. It was absurd for this man-child to even think so. Brianna Lyman had a brilliant take on this on CNN. She's been a freaking guest on this show. She's a Gen Z conservative.
14: Where exactly would he send Netanyahu? Would it be to one of the jails he's trying to abolish? Right. Would he arrest him with one of the policemen he wants to defund, or would he send a social worker? Yes. And so I think his whole comment actually underscores something bigger, which is that Mamdani doesn't actually believe in abolishing all of these things. He just believes in selectively abolishing them when they benefit him, right?
11: So, well, that's 100%. That's the way Democrats are. That's the way the left is. They want to go after billionaires. You know, you've got Bernie Sanders calling people like Elon Musk oligarchs, but Bernie Sanders is an oligarch. Bernie Sanders is in government and has enriched himself while in government. He is an oligarch. Hillary Clinton is an oligarch. The Obamas are oligarchs. That's just the way it is. Sid Rosenberg, I had a chance to meet him. He's a legendary broadcaster, WABC in New York City. He had a he had a woman named Marley Hornick on his show. She's an investigative journalist, and she's been looking at the Mamdani election and has found some peculiarities.
15: Heard is that the New York City and the New York State Boards of Elections have no idea if Mamdani won the mayoral. I actually don't know whether Mamdani won the mayoral race, and I'm not here to say that he didn't. The problem we uncovered is that,
11: listen to this,
15: that the New York City and the New York State Boards of Elections have no idea if Mamdani won the mayoral election either. Let's look at their official records.
11: Yes.
15: Did they or did they not qualify the voters? 7% of the voters in that election do not exist.
16: What? They don't exist.
15: They don't exist.
16: They could be dead.
15: No.
16: They're not even illegals. They just don't exist.
15: No, they don't exist.
11: What?
15: We also found that 6% of the voters have social security numbers that the SSA, the official government website, calls impossible and invalid. Right. So here's the issue. His margin of victory is 207,000 votes.
11: Yeah.
15: We found over 230,000 votes, and we have another 1.2 million voters to study.
11: Really?
15: So out of 2.2 million voters, we studied.
11: It's weird because out there, what's her name, Ramen Noodle, in L.A., the mayor's race, she was behind by 35,000 votes, and then she got 40,000 votes, and it just so happens that's as many homeless people there are on Skid Row in L.A.
15: About a million of them.
11: Weird.
15: And we found more votes that are apparently illegal than his margin of victory. Again, the issue is not whether or not Mamdani won. The issue is whether or not the boards of elections in New York are actually counting fair elections so that we are properly represented as we are constitutionally.
11: Wow, that is amazing.
17: Mayor Mamdani conceding what legal experts have long said, that he cannot legally arrest Israeli Prime Minister Benjamin Netanyahu.
11: Jim Gossett here.

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14: But in most places on earth, they believe that your rights come from your government and from your laws. But ours was founded on the belief that your rights come from your creator and from God.
15: Quit it now!
0: Caroline 11 this morning. Did you notice that Mikey Sherrill? Let's get Mikey. Yeah, he won't eat it. He hates everything. That's a Gen Z reference to a Life cereal commercial from a long time ago when we were kids. Anyway, that said, she says, you know, why did Mikey Sherrill, why was she so prompt? I mean, normally Democrats just go, oh, there's no voter fraud and all this. Why was she so prompt? Why did she want to put out this fire?
7: What I will say on New Jersey and this governor, the fact that she just all of a sudden decided to put out a press release saying President Trump and Republicans have been right about non-citizens on our voting rolls is not a coincidence. I think this governor is saying this because she realizes this administration is serious about getting to the bottom of illegal aliens voting and being on our voter rolls in our country. The Secretary of Homeland Security, as you know, sent a letter to several states, including New Jersey, requesting that non-citizens that are on their voter rolls need to be reported to DHS and need to be removed from those voter rolls. So that's why all of a sudden she is speaking truth about the fact that this does take place in states across the country. It is completely unacceptable to have non-citizens on American voter rolls voting in U.S. elections. And she says it's 6,600. We suspect it's a heck of a lot more, not just in New Jersey, but in states across the country. The president is hell-bent on getting to the bottom of this. And it's also why we need to pass the Save America Act to ensure that only U.S. citizens are voting in U.S. elections.
0: And now, this is very, very interesting because Mark Wade Mullen the other day said that if you don't comply with some of these new regulations for cleaning your voter rolls, etc., election officials and politicians are going to go to jail. That's what he said the other day. Mark Wayne Mullen said that the other day. Let me see if I no, I'm not going to find the clip. But that's what he said the other day. So maybe he put the fear of God in some of these Democrats. Not just New Jersey. Six states were previously caught, including thousands of non-citizens on voter rolls. The DHS said that 190,832 non-citizens registered in California, 35,000 New Jersey, 35,000, not 6,000, 35,000 non-citizens registered, and 15,900 non-citizens in Nevada, almost 15,000 in Pennsylvania, And why do people register to vote? And why do politicians register people to vote? Is it because you want to go fishing? No, it's to vote. New Jersey, one of the many states, do not use the free federal save system to check for illegal aliens in their voter registrations or existing voter rolls, according to the Gateway Pundit. Save is an online service administered by U.S. Citizen and Immigration Services, USCIS, that provides immigration status and U.S. citizenship information. Save only returns verification information. The decision to register or remove a voter remains with the state or local officials, but many are not using. In fact, 24 states are not using this system. Most of them are left-leaning states. New Jersey uses this nonprofit called ERIC, and ERIC does not screen out illegals. Does not. For some time, the left has infiltrated the orbit of state motor vehicle departments so they can accomplish mass automatic voter registration of anyone regardless of citizenship. The New Jersey governor blamed the software company Demia for the non-citizen listed on their voter rolls, but Demia later blamed the Division of Elections in New Jersey for the thousands of non-citizens on its voter rolls. Demia is actually a French company, U.S. headquarters in Reston, Virginia, 1,300 employees. The Demia denial shows New Jersey has purposely overlooked the registration of illegal aliens. I don't doubt this one little bit. Not one little bit. This is Rob Smith. He is a conservative, and I played this yesterday. This is regarding signing up illegals for driver's licenses and why they do it.
15: All right, the next time somebody tells you that there's no such thing as election fraud, show them this.
16: It's done.
17: A packed room at the St. Paul Armory erupted after the governor's signature made driver's license for all the law of the land.
18: So we give driver's licenses to anyone here. You don't have to be a citizen.
0: This is Minnesota. It's the state house.
18: And you don't have to, which is a photo ID. So if someone comes in, they register, they have the driver's license, but they have an incorrect social or no social or whatever. So then they become incomplete. But if they walk in to vote with their driver's license, does that make them all of a sudden now Okay.
16: Mr. Linnell.
19: Madam Chair, so the designation on the roster for someone whose registration had been incomplete, if they present the election judge with that acceptable identification document, that would clear the challenge from the roster and they would be permitted to cast a ballot.
20: Yeah, and in California, they don't investigate voter fraud. So the votes happen and they're real and they're counted, even if they're illegal. Yeah, that's the way it is. You've been caught. We've been celebrating America 250, because America is built on a strong foundation, a financial foundation built by Alexander Hamilton, later, embodied by the gold standard, which we abandoned. What is the foundation of your savings? Is it gold? 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Is it something that can be devalued? Birch Gold has been helping Americans solidify their savings with gold the last 15 years. 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Don't go anywhere.

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2: With SRN News, I'm Bob Agnew in Washington. The next major government-wide funding deadline will be September 30th, just a couple of months from now. That will mark the end of the fiscal year for 2026 and start fiscal 2027. White House Press Secretary Caroline Leavitt giving reporters a heads up today at the White House. She suspects that Democrats will try to threaten another possible government shutdown, something she hopes that Congress can help to avoid. They'll need to pass 12 annual appropriations bills to fund the government by that deadline. Republicans in Congress continue to back the Iran war despite the political risk. The potential political peril has only grown in recent days, especially for Republicans facing re-election in the midterm elections. Google parent company Alphabet taking a hit on Wall Street. Despite reporting huge profits of late, the market is reacting negatively because Alphabet is spending an enormous amount of money investing on more AI infrastructure. Will it pan out? This is SRN News.
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4: Your Fox 45 forecast, blue skies and sunshine with temperatures in the very comfortable low 80s. Tonight, clear skies will continue with temperatures dropping back into the low 60s. Another round of sunshine, low humidity, and comfortable temperatures on Friday with highs in the low 80s again. And then more of this over the weekend, seeing sunny and dry and pleasant with highs in the low to mid 80s each day. From the Fox 45 Weather Authority, I'm meteorologist Amy Aronson for Talk Radio 680 WCBM.
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0: Joe, before we introduce our special guest, KT McFarland, I wanted to set her up with this from Victor Davis Hanson about the Democrat Socialists.
1: It's very funny to have these young kids start mouthing off, well, we don't like the name president. We're going to get rid of that. And, you know, the Senate, that's a wealthy person. That's not fair. We're just going to get rid of that. And then we'll expand the House, and that'll be just like a radical Athenian democracy. Whatever they say is the law. And, of course, we'll get rid of the Supreme Court. We'll get rid of the president. And they have all these ideas, and you think, do you think that Hamilton and Jefferson and all these people died for you people?
0: Yeah.
1: Do you think that we went 250 years and we fought everywhere from Iwo Jima all the way to Belleau Wood to Gettysburg so that you people could just walk in, many of them from first or second generation immigration, lecturing us? Oh, I think your system is no good. And I've decided that when we take power, we're going to get rid of the Constitution, and the founders are all racist, and we're just going to say, okay. No, that's not going to happen.
0: No, it's not going to happen. It's not going to happen. No, it's not. That is, I had to set you up with that, KT, because I just heard that from Victor Davis Hanson. And you know, these children, they're throwing a little temper tantrum. They're demanding a lot of things, but they're not in the position to demand a damn thing. I'd love to know your thoughts. And by the way, welcome to the show.
2: Well, it's great to be with you. You know, all I could think of when I heard that is it was by 1960, Ronald Reagan was elected governor of California. And there were college students who were at Berkeley, they were protesting, they were occupying the president's office, they were making all these demands. And then Governor Reagan said, "You are a bunch of spoiled brats."
0: Yes.
2: "And you are violating the law, and we are arresting you and charging you with a crime and finding you guilty. You'll be serving time." And, you know, the students were just stunned because they'd gotten away with all these college sit-ins all over the country. Nobody had ever said anything bad to them. And then Reagan turns to the cameras and he said, "Parents of these children, you should know better. These are spoiled brats." And it was what propelled. So Reagan did it, stopped the college sit-ins in California. Reagan became probably the most successful governor in California history, and then went on to become president, one of our great presidents.
0: Well, I would love to know your thoughts about these DSA candidates. You know, they went in New York, they went in Colorado, they're winning in liberal bastions. Then one of them got his rear end kicked up between his shoulders in Arizona the night before last. I don't think this stuff flies nationally. I do believe we should be concerned about them. We should put them out like a cigarette under the butt of our heel. But I don't believe that Americans will accept them and would not accept living under the edicts that they're proposing. What are your thoughts?
2: Oh, I think they're just like Reagan said, a bunch of spoiled brats.
0: Yes.
2: And their parents should know better. You know, here's what's happened, though, in the whole national movement of the Democrat Socialists of America. It's similar to what happened in China when the Red Guard, the students, started taking over the universities. They became a political force of their own. Mao Zedong rode them for a while, you know, used them to get rid of his own political opponents. And then when they were no longer useful to them, you put them all in jail.
0: Yes.
2: The problem is in primary elections, and this is the primaries in the far right, the far left, is that the craziest candidate, you know, these crazy Democrat Socialists, they win a primary because in primary elections, not a lot of people turn out to vote. But the people who do, who are the extremists in either party, those are the guys who turn out to vote. And often you will get a candidate on the far left, especially on the far left, who doesn't stand a chance in a general election.
0: Yeah, like did you see the main senatorial debate last week with the transgendered

0: of Americans, and then the general public, the average American, there's nothing average about the average American. They're quite smart. And common sense, there's nothing common about common sense. It's actually great wisdom. And so I guess I'm not as concerned as other people.
1: I know.
0: About the idiocy of these spoiled brats. What I do think, though, is that the whole issue of affordability is a serious issue in the country, and that's not a Republican-Democrat issue. And under Trump, President Trump understands that unless we grow the economy, we are never going to get out from under this mountain of debt, and we are never going to have economic growth. That's why almost everything he's done as president, whether it's in foreign policy, whether it's in economic policy, trade policy, tax policy, has all been to grow the American economy. If you look at American history, when we've had these outbursts of maybe not quite as insane and obnoxious as the spoiled brats of today, but if you look at it during the Great Depression, people really toyed seriously with communism, with socialism, because they couldn't figure out, you know, where's the American dream? What's happened to my country? And yet, once the country then had economic growth again, that all just dissipates. Similarly, in the Carter administration, when the United States was not doing well economically, we were being pushed around all over the world, people were toying with that whole notion of socialism. And I'm not talking about the crazy people. I'm just talking about the far left, toying with communism, socialism. And then once we had the Reagan economic boom, those people just faded into the woodwork. So I'm looking for the Reagan-Trump economic boom, and then that's at the point at which we'll separate the people who are sort of flirting with socialism because of the affordability issue, separate them out from the spoiled brat crazies.
1: Well, they're not exactly standing in soup lines. I mean, the worst thing, they're having to drop a streaming service. Oh my God! Oh, the horror! Forgotten. I'm serious. Really, really. I mean, how bad off do you have it as you have your Uber Eats order delivered to your freaking door?
0: Yeah.
1: You know, this is about spoiled academics who have worthless degrees. The university system has been allowed to put kids in debt a couple hundred thousand dollars with a degree that will not pay anything at all, and these kids are getting out, and they're lost, and they've been sold a bill of goods, and they've been indoctrinated with Marxism, and this is all by design. And I believe that the DSA, this movement, is the smelling salts for the people in the Democrat Party, not the leadership, for the rank-and-file Democrats to come out of this nonsense that they've been living under for the last decade. I really do think this could wake up those people and cleave the DSA and these other crazies from the party. Your thoughts?
0: Well, I think that you're going to see a lot of people who are the, quote, mainstream Democrats supporting Republicans. And if it weren't for the Trump derangement syndrome that seems to seize so many Democrats, you'd probably have a whole lot more Democrats who are defecting to the Republican Party, the same way we did in the 1980s of people who defected to Reagan. The working class Democrats became Reagan Republicans.
1: I think we're going that direction. It's a much tougher road to hoe. I want to cover Iran on the other side of the break, KT, if you can hold on. I would greatly appreciate it. It's such a pleasure to have you back on the air again. Let's take a break and come back. This is the Rob Carson Show.
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0: He's made it clear that he will consider and pursue any and every option necessary to achieve America's objective of ending the Iranian nuclear threat once and for all. How for 47 years this regime operated with bloody impunity. They murdered Americans, they tortured dissidents, they engaged in proxy terrorism across the region, across the globe, and of course they're responsible for the roadside bombs that left so many of our bravest mortally wounded and terribly disfigured. Everyone wanted to push this problem aside, and of course Obama, worst of all, funded, empowered, enabled, and led to the rise of the Iranian regime as a hegemony.
1: Yeah. And for all of our adult lives, KT McFarland, my adult life, we have hoped and prayed for the freedom for the Iranian people, the Persian people. And I'm wondering if we're getting close to it. It looks like we're finally doing what I said had to happen, and that is wiping out the IRGC and the military-industrial complex completely. What are your thoughts?
2: Iran is now seemingly split, not in a civil war, but in a power struggle within it. On one hand are the civilian leaders, the Speaker of the Parliament, the President, the guys that we're negotiating with. They want a deal. They know they need a deal because they know they can't survive. They can't survive economically. And there are people who look at 91 million Iranians and say, we don't want to be martyrs. We don't want our country to be completely destroyed. We realize we have to rebuild for at the end once this war is over. On the other hand are the IRGC, the Revolutionary Guard. Who are these guys? These are the guys who want to be martyrs. They want no deal with anybody, anytime. They will not settle for anything. They want America destroyed, everybody killed, every Christian, every Jew, everybody, Israel destroyed, the United States destroyed, and you just can't stop them. And that's the IRGC. I would have hoped by this time that with the elimination of the first tier and the second tier and the third tier of the IRGC leadership, we would have found maybe on the fifth tier there would be somebody who would make a deal with us. And so far not. And I think President Trump just keeps going.
1: We've got to wipe them out. That's all there is to it. We can't leave a seed to grow. The Democrat Party is doing its level best to use the War Powers Act, etc. You know, if you saw the grilling of Pete Hegseth on Capitol Hill, they're not interested in freedom for the Iranian people. They don't want it to happen under Donald Trump's watch. And I think that is absolutely sickening when you consider the prospect of what it would be like for the Iranian people to be free, for a generation of Iranian women to live in equality, etc. Some other things happen this week, they were kind of big. The president of Iraq and Lebanon came to the White House. Big oil companies are investing in Iraq. I think we have the possibility of a millennial peace we could have only dreamed of happening in the Middle East. How about you?
2: I don't think President Trump set out to do this with the Iran war. I think he hoped that the Iranian leadership would they do a deal like they did in Venezuela, get rid of their nukes, we could work with them, everything would be great. But they won't do a deal, or the IRGC won't do a deal. So I think President Trump now is in, so that's the bad news. Yeah. But there's a lot of good news, and the good news is, like you said, the Iraqi leader, the Lebanese leader came to talk to Donald Trump about an alliance. Today, the president announced that Saudi Arabia, we were going to do a nuclear energy deal with Saudi Arabia, and that as a condition of that deal, Saudi Arabia would join the Abraham Accords. So the big takeaway from Iran is that the entire Middle East is being reconfigured so that the Gulf Arabs, in peace with Israel, with the United States. They're going to trade together. They're going to work together. And Iran is the one that's now been completely surrounded and left out.
1: It's really remarkable that they are seeing the possibility of capitalism, free market capitalism, enriching their people and making paradise happen during your life rather than after your life, after you've martyred yourself. I want to talk a little bit about Zohran Mamdani and his threat to arrest. I mean, it's like Barney Fife saying, I'm going to arrest Bibi Netanyahu. What are your thoughts on his face plant because of this?
2: You know, part of me, Rob, said, oh, gosh, you know, Mayor Z, just give it a shot. Go for it.
1: Yes, yes.
2: See if you can arrest Bibi. You'll see how quickly Israeli intelligence deals with the cops that you don't want to pay and don't like and don't believe in.
1: Yes.
2: But the other part of me says, no, that this is just Mamdani you know, pandering. He knows he can't do anything to Bibi Netanyahu legally. He can't do anything practically. There's nothing he can do. But he wants to jump up and down and scream about Bibi Netanyahu as a terrible person and you know, genocide and war crimes. And all that does is Mamdani's just plays to his base. By the way, he's not expanding his base. He's just pandering to his base.
1: Well, I said that he is Islamist first. And the reason why there are these radical imams in New York City still embracing him and loving him rather than saying this guy is down with the LGBTQ is because he's using the left like useful idiots, you know, and he doesn't believe any of it. He's not a socialist first. He's not a pro LGBTQIA plus. He's just doing exactly what they did during the Iranian Revolution and other, you know, revolutions like this, red green revolutions in the past. And I'm hoping, and I believe he's going to fail. What do you think?
2: For sure he's going to fail. He's even failing on the promises that he made to his own community.
1: Yes.
2: Where he said, you know, free groceries, free childcare, free this, free that. None of that stuff is happening.
1: No.
2: And I think the whole, I'm going to assassinate or arrest or somehow torture Bibi Netanyahu is a distraction from the fact that Mamdani has not delivered on all the things he said he was going to deliver on. And then if you look at where New York goes, I mean, I'm a New Yorker, and I look at all the people who are fleeing New York, wealthy people who are fleeing, middle-class people who are fleeing New York City, it's going to be a pretty grim place several years from now when the New York City can't afford to pay the cops or pick up the garbage.
1: Absolutely. KT McFarlane, it was such a pleasure having you on. By the way, your first appearance with me in my new studio in the Newsmax building in Washington, D.C. And when this, you know, when you're, next time you're in town, maybe around Christmas time, I would love to have you read The Night Before Christmas in person in my studio in Washington, D.C. Would you be amenable to that?
2: Oh, I think that sounds like a terrific idea.
1: I'll have a wingback chair brought in, and we'll put a fireplace background for it, okay?
2: Perfect. And to all, good night.
1: Absolutely. Thank you so much for being on the show today. I appreciate you so much. Have a glorious rest of your week.
2: Thank you. You too.
1: All right, let's take a break and come back. This is The Rob Carson Show.
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0: wait for the kick. Here it is. Come on. Yeah, the bumper music is all mine, baby. All mine. That is a band called Dr. Funk. That's some of the best slap bass I've ever heard. Thanks to KT McFarland for being on the show. She's amazing. I referenced her reading The Night Before Christmas years ago. I had her read The Night Before Christmas on my radio program because she has such a marvelous voice. And I told her that. And she read it on my show. And ever since, she's been playing it every year at Christmas for her grandchildren. We're going to have her read it here in studio. Iran will pay for any Houthi-led attacks, Trump says. Tehran-backed militants claim strikes against two Saudi link ships, so the Houthis are getting involved here. Trump vowed major military punishment against Iran and its Houthi allies in a Truth Social post. He said, starting up again, shooting at two Saudi Arabian ships last night, this is going to end very badly for them. Jim Gossett came up with this about the Houthis on the Rob Carson Show.
1: Houthis, goodbye.
0: Boom.
1: Houthis, you'll die.
0: Don't bleep with Trump.
1: Your killing days are over.
0: Doobie-doo-bow.
1: You're gonna need more than a four-leaf clover. Houthis, you're through.
0: Or a rabbit's foot.
1: No one feels bad for you.
0: Man, those were weird, weren't they? They were

0: That is Jim Gossett. Oh, my gosh. Jim Gossett, by the way. Patreon.com, Jim Gossett Comedy. Patreon.com, Jim Gossett Comedy. What a, just a brilliant man. I worked with, you know, Rush, you know, for many years. And I worked with Paul Shanklin. And nothing against Paul. Jim Gossett is just a bloody genius. He really is. We're so grateful. And that's one of the things that makes our show different, is we embrace comedy. By the way, you should embrace Newsmax, Newsmax Plus. You should get it, because you can watch Greta Von Susteren, Carl Higbee, Rob Schmidt, Rob Finnerty, more, Rob Carson. 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Oh, it's only going to get better. Brigitte Gabriel's coming up. Don't go anywhere.
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3: News this hour at Town Hall. I'm Bob Agnew in Washington. The war with Iran carries with it some political risk, and despite that, Republican Congress remained firmly behind their party's leader and commander-in-chief.
4: The potential political peril has only grown in recent days, particularly for Republicans facing re-election in November. But while some GOP lawmakers say they want more information from President Donald Trump's administration on the endgame and the escalating costs, they continue to defend the president's decision to engage and have voted repeatedly to cede congressional powers to the White House. Louisiana Senator John Kennedy, a Republican who grilled military leaders for more detail at a contentious hearing Tuesday, said, quote, "Is anyone out there in the real world happy with gas prices? No, but I think they understand why gas prices are as high as they are." Bernie Bennett in Washington.
3: Meanwhile, the president's sending a clear message to lawmakers.
5: The White House says President Trump wants Congress to pick up the pace on the SAVE Act.
6: His patience is running out. He wants to see as much of the Save America passed as possible by the August recess. He knows that's what the American people want to see passed.
5: The SAVE Act would require proof of U.S. citizenship to register to vote. Willie Nelson, the White House.
3: And with tensions rising in the Strait of Hormuz and the Middle East in general, Brent crude has been climbing to a two-month high, stock sinking on Wall Street.
7: I'm Seth Talon, this is Markets in a Minute. Brent crude jumped above $100 a barrel for the first time since May as increased fighting in the Middle East threatens to slow the global flow of oil. Meanwhile, stocks are falling on Wall Street following sharp drops for Tesla and Google's parent company, Alphabet. The S&P 500 fell 1.1% in the first hour of trading Thursday. The Dow was down 473 points. That's about 0.9%. The NASDAQ composite fell 2.2%. The price of Brent crude has risen sharply over the past few weeks. That's gotten bond investors more worried about inflation. The yield on the 10-year treasury rose to 4.71%. Seth Sutel, New York.
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10: Good afternoon, it's 2:03. I'm Maggie Hunter with the latest headlines from the WCBM Maryland News Center. Fox 45 reports that a West Baltimore teen has been arrested in connection with the deadly double shooting of Giovanna Gigi Myrie, 15, and Steve Allen, 9, who were found dead inside their Gwin Oak home earlier this month. Baltimore County Police Chief Robert McCullough confirmed the suspect, identified as 16-year-old Keith Maurice James Jr., was known to both siblings during an news conference Wednesday at the Randallstown Community Center. Authorities noted James had a personal relationship with Gigi Myrie. And when property owners call Sanchez DeAndre Lewis, they are often already locked out. The Maryland contractor known as Mikey says unauthorized occupants have halted renovation projects, presented leases that owners and property managers do not recognize, and prevented his crews from entering houses they were hired to clean or repair. Sports and the Fox 45 Weather Authority forecast next.
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10: The Orioles put an end to the Red Sox' historic winning streak after capturing the second game of their doubleheader 5-1 at Fenway Park. Kyle Bradish earned the victory after the Birds dropped the opener 6-3. Baltimore snapped its two-game skid and will host the Atlanta Braves for a three-game set. And now here's a look at the Fox 45 Weather Authority forecast.
17: Your Fox 45 forecast, bright and sunny with low humidity and highs in the comfortable low 80s. Clear skies and comfortable temperatures will continue tonight as lows fall back into the cool low 60s. From the Fox 45 Weather Authority, I'm meteorologist Amy Aronson for Talk Radio 680 WCBM.
10: It's 77 degrees in Hides, 78 in Parkville, and 78 at Sandy Point. I'm Maggie Hunter, 680 WCBM.
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0: 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We get rid of the commercial content, and you can listen to it. It's becoming wildly popular for those who just want to, you know, listen to an hour or in that case, like, you know, 40 minutes, whatever. Anyway, it's becoming very, very popular. A lot of people are checking it out, and if you get a chance, you follow me on social media, too. My social media pages are at Rob Carson Show. And I put up all sorts of stuff up there. You know, everything from, like last night I went live from this wonderful event that I was invited to. And I went live on Instagram. Let me find it here. Yeah. It was called the VIP Twilight Tattoo at Joint Base Meyer Henderson Hall. And it was something else. And I went live for about 45 minutes on my Instagram at Rob Carson Show, showing that, and it was, oh my gosh, it was just such a show. Soldiers putting on a show, the garb of all of the soldiers of our history. It was something else. Musical extravaganza, the drum and fife corps, the military band, what else? I mean, precision, marching and all of this, drill squads. It was something else. I was very blessed to be there, very blessed to be a part of it. So, you know, a lot of people are very concerned about the Democrat Socialists of America. You know, I was just talking to KT McFarland last hour. You can check it out on the podcast. She's not as concerned, but we should be, you know, we should, because we have to be, battle ready for anything. But this is Stephen Turley, Dr. Stephen Turley, somebody who I really enjoy on social media, on YouTube, his channel as well, talking about the midterms and polling right now.
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18: now has the Republicans at a solid 212 seats, with the Democrats at just 205 with 18 tosses.
0: By the way, the Democrats are leading with registered voters by 3 percentage points, which means we're already ahead. And the reason being is Democrats always pull way out ahead of Republicans before any election, because the pollsters and the leftist media use the polls to suppress the votes.
18: Now, when you compare that to this time in 2018, when the Democrats went on to win 40 seats, the Democrats were up with 210 seats and the Republicans were at just 195 seats with 39 toss-ups. So that's effectively been inverted. According to Cook, the GOP would only need to win 6 of the 18 toss-ups, which, of course, would help target that billion-dollar war chest the GOP is sitting on right now.
0: And yeah, and again, the Democrat Party is not running on anything. They are running on empty. Hey, there you go, a little Jackson Brown for you. But they are. They're running on nothing. They're running on nothing but hate Trump. That's it. And you can't just live in darkness forever. You can't just live in darkness. And now that the Democrat Socialist America have moved in, darker days ahead for the Democrat Party. And like I said, I told you that 80% of us believe the country is headed the wrong direction. 80% of us can come together to save her. And I really do believe this is an opportunity for common sense Democrats to go, enough is enough. We love our country. I know it's hard to imagine there are that many of you, when you consider the vocal mouthpieces of, you know, your party and the leaders of your party. But I believe there are some of you out there, and I think we can still agree to disagree, but we cannot agree on communists running the country. That's all there is to it. Here's Newt Gingrich talking about the midterms.
20: Oh, if I were betting tonight, they'll keep both and they'll increase their margins. Look,
0: which is what I've been saying now for about a year.
20: Country in the end. You had somebody the other day in New York who won a primary who said, I never pick up a napkin. I just wipe my hands on the American flag.
0: Yeah. Mm. That was, by the way, that was a Chevalier chick from, I call her a chick. You know why I do that? It's to mock her. In case you wanted to know, it's nothing sexist. I'm just doing it to mock her. A New York Democrat, Chevalier, Democrat Socialist, Darielle Avila Chardonnay, scored a stunning primary upset over longtime Representative Adriano Espaillat, or whatever, in New York. Now, apparently, she did a two-month internship in 2014 in one of her 12 years that she's been in college. Yeah, 12 years and it's called Annaja National University in the West Bank, where she taught professional competency courses. Oh my God, that's hilarious! Through the Virginia-based Tomorrow's Youth Program, according to the Washington Examiner, international watchdogs and terrorism researchers have long identified El Naja as a center for Hamas recruitment and radicalization. Hamas has previously described the university as a greenhouse for martyrs, while researchers have documented the school's ties to the terrorist group's Islamic Bloc student organization. Duh! The Examiner reported that during Avila Chardonnay's internship, students celebrated graduation with large Hamas flags and banners. Graduates also displayed a hand gesture associated with Hamas after the kidnapping of three Israeli teenagers who were murdered. The report also noted that Annaja has faced repeated scrutiny over the years after students had faculty members were arrested on terrorism-related charges. Yeah, I mean, what else do you need? Really? What else do you need? Controversial campus exhibit honoring a deadly Hamas suicide bombing was ultimately shut down after an intervention from then-Palestinian Authority President Yasser Arafat. Neither Avila Chardonnay's campaign nor Annaja National University responded for request for comment. Avila Chardonnay described the trip to this university as a defining moment in her political development. It was really informative, she said there. Avila Chardonnay co-founded Columbia University Apartheid Divest, an activist organization, later participated in the 2024 anti-Israel encampment protests at Columbia University. The group declared it sought the total eradication of Western civilization. Chardonnay later deleted social media posts endorsing the abolition of police and prisons, mocking the American flag. Although she recently said Hamas was wrong to target civilians October the 7th, bull crap. Archive posts showed she had previously compared the U.S. to Hamas. Abelia Chardonnay defeated, blah, blah, blah, anyway. She's a friggin' radical Marxist Islamist. That's all you need to know. That's all you need to know. Back to Newt Gingrich on the midterm.
20: I think guess what percent of the country thinks you should wipe your hands on the American flag?
0: Yeah.
20: I
0: mean, that's Avila Chardonnay.
20: These people are crazy. We keep dealing with them as though they were serious people. They're crazy people who happen to be at an intersection in history where with 5%, 7%, 9% of the vote, they got to be the nominee, while the rest of everybody sat in their hands and thought, this is so stupid, I don't even want to be involved.
0: I know.
20: We have Republicans, if they do it right, have a chance this fall to win one of the greatest victories in American history and to begin to rival Thomas Jefferson in defining their opponents as so clearly anti-American that they have no space in the American political system.
0: 100%, and this is why Donald Trump said this yesterday in a brilliant speech in Georgia.
2: America is back. It's stronger than ever before, and I'm telling you, it's only going one way. It's going up. As long as we keep our current thinking, our current system, it's going up. If you go the other way, nothing ever succeeds. I made the statement once, with communism, everything turns to shit. Okay.
0: There you go. 100%. We are at war with communism. Here is Newt Gingrich, and you know, I told you about this this movement, and I said the summer of 2020 was about children and a temper tantrum, and I call them candy aisle kids. The Gen Z is raised where in the grocery store, this is a metaphor, that there are certain aisles they don't have candy, and parents see the little signs says no candy aisle, and they will steer the cart into that aisle if they have their kids in one of those giant carts that has seating for four and safety belts in it, like steering a tanker into the Panama Canal. And what they do that is because there are parents who can't parent and can't say no. So you don't see the candy, you won't see the tantrum, and the parents, the, you know, soy boy latte drinking parents of now, if their kid throws a tantrum, they can't handle it. And so they, you know, they'll capitulate to the demands of the children. Whereas, when we were growing up, if you demanded candy from your parents and your mom said no and you threw a tantrum, you got your rear end kicked when you got to the car. That's it. That's why I call them candy owl kids. And this is what Newt Gingrich is essentially saying about Zohrad Mamdani and his ilk.
20: Oh, no, no, look, Mamdani is the ultimate sort of temper tantrum by a juvenile. Nothing he says is real. Nothing that he's doing is real.
0: No, no.
20: His idea about, he's not in touch with the planet.
0: No.
20: You know, he says, we'll give you free bus rides. That's not true.
0: Not happening.
20: What he's saying to you is, we're going to steal from somebody else to pay for your bus ride.
0: Yeah.
20: He says he's going to arrest Netanyahu. He knows he can't arrest Netanyahu.
0: No, not at all.
20: He knows it's a lie.
0: It's stupid.
20: That won't happen under American law. But he is New York City. He is the darling of the left. And therefore, he's going to have
0: his star is fading.
20: A huge impact.
0: It's fading fast.
20: On defining the Democratic Party, which I have to say, and I agree with President Trump on this, I mean, if we end up in an election this fall between a communist Democratic Party and the rest of the country, it could be one of the most historic collapses in American political history.
0: I agree completely. I told you the Democrat Party was descending into hell. How many times did I need to say that? I told you to do it, a death spiral into hell. I don't know how I do this. I don't know how I am able to get this stuff right. I know that I've been on the planet for a while. I've seen a lot of things. I've got a lot of great life experience. I got a lot of great common sense. You know, I don't know. But I'm able to see this stuff. I'm able to see this stuff. And here's Newt Gingrich talking about the leaders of the Democrat Party, like Hakeem Jeffries. They're cooked.
20: Well, I mean, no, they're not going to last. I mean, Schumer is sort of the last stand of the 1970s. Hakeem is a guy. If you watched him, I don't know. I actually stayed up. Calista and I were nuts. We stayed up and we watched his elaborate 4.5 or 5 hour speech. This was a moment of insanity. I mean, this was a high school class president pretending to be a national figure.
0: Yeah.
20: And look where they are. They are the heart of the left-wing rebellion in their state.
21: Wow. Ground zero. We'll see.
0: Yeah, there you go. By the way, I've got some unbelievable comments from the grumpy old man, James Carville, about the Democrat Party. Oh, my God. You're going to want to stick around for this. Let's take a break and come back. This is the Rob Carson Show.
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20: This is your president. Maryland has the dumbest governor in America. This guy is out of touch.
48: He's doing a terrible job on the rebuilding of the Francis Scott Key Bridge and has allowed Baltimore to continue to be a crime disaster. What do you say to being called foul mouth?

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0: One thing I would like to see updated is the word homeless to the word unhoused.
1: How about new?
2: Sally, you want to hear some good news? Jack Smith is being hit with criminal referral as the GOP moves testimony fight toward prosecution. Jim Jordan, former Biden special counsel Jack Smith, could face potential criminal prosecution after Republicans accused the ex-prosecutor of misleading Congress about the scope of his investigation into Trump. Jim Jordan, House Judiciary Committee chairman, issued a criminal referral for Smith Wednesday, arguing newly released records contradict Smith's testimony to his committee that he did not obtain or review lawmakers' text messages. And he did. He did them in mass. He did them in mass, like 44 members of Congress, and then, of course, a whole lot of you and me. Here is a little bit of Josh Hawley talking about Jack Smith and what he did and how he abused his power.
3: Here is a record. I'm going to read it to you. A record of Jack Smith's responses under oath now to members of Congress. He is asked question as it relates to members and their staffs and senators. It's just the toll records as far as you remember. Smith, that is my recollection. Question, did the records that you requested include the content of text messages? Smith, answer, no.
2: He was lying. Here's what he actually did.
4: Well, we know that he read my text messages. Yes, absolutely, Sean. He also tracked my phone. He tracked my whereabouts, my location, monitored my incoming calls and my outgoing calls. What did he do with the text messages? We don't know that yet. What we do know is he absolutely read them. He absolutely shared them with members of his team and all of that illegally.
2: It was a fishing expedition. Show me the man, I'll show you the crime.
4: Department requires.
2: They did that when they raided Mar-a-Lago.
4: That there be screening for any members of Congress in their text messages. Jack Smith said under oath, as you just played, that he didn't seek the text messages of members of Congress, but in fact, we know that he did. So he lied, he violated the law, he violated the Constitution. This guy ought to be prosecuted.
2: Oh, it'd be so fun. I can't wait. I can't wait till he's prosecuted and convicted and spent some time in jail. Wouldn't it be awesome, something to hope for? Oh my gosh, oh my gosh, oh my gosh. I promised you some James Carville, and here he is, a grubby old man. Get off my lawn, kids. He is quite upset about these you know, he's getting very profane and awful about Donald Trump. I hate Donald Trump. He's an F you and all that crap. Now he's a little bit more concerned about these young whippersnappers. They're whippersnappers, for goodness sake, in his party.
5: House candidates who served in a battleground district in Michigan. I'm going to read something to you, and I'm going to tell you why this is typical. A progressive House candidate who served in a battleground district in Michigan as long Democratic Party officials once said Black U.S. political leaders are a pillar of the capitalist and imperialist American establishment. Yeah, Jim Carbon is part of that. Yeah, you're right. That's exactly who Martin Luther King was. Yeah, you're right. That's who John Lewis was. And these people are paternalistic, and it's a bunch of overeducated little white turds.
2: I gotta hear that again.
5: who think they know more than other people know.
2: They know.
5: And they know what's wrong. And they're going to go and then you got, they're talking about indicting Netanyahu.
2: Yeah, I know.
5: And that the problem is you have a candidate, a DSA candidate in New York saying we should be against interracial dating.
2: Yeah, I know.
5: Let me tell you something.
2: You know what?
5: These people, and these are to all my black friends and friend people like me, they think they know more than you do.
2: No, they don't.
5: They think their history is more glorious than yours. They think that Lenin was a more glorious human being than Martin Luther King or Frederick Douglass.
2: They do.
5: That's what they really think.
2: Yeah, they do.
5: And if you don't know that, you don't know your history.
2: Yep.
5: And you should view these people with extreme, extreme skepticism, because they think they know what's better for you than you know what's better for you, and they think they know your history better than you know their history.
2: I told you, Democrat Party, dying like

0: That is fantastic. Speaking of African Americans, I'll just say black women, April Chapman is fantastic. I've been following April Chapman on the social media. She is just phenomenal. She was on Newsmax talking about how the DSA is going to implode.
1: It is a joy to see the left demolish and eat itself.
0: I know.
1: At the end of the day, if you examine the policies of the Democratic Socialists of America, none of the policies are geared toward lifting up any group.
0: No.
1: It's about everybody being at the bottom.
0: Yes.
1: So I would ask, on what basis is he saying that the Democratic Socialists of America are racist? Is it because there's no particular policy specific for black people or specific for women? They keep forgetting that socialism is about the warmth of collectivism.
0: Oh, yes,
1: right. You don't get to be special in the Democratic Socialist framework.
0: No.
1: And so the whole entire movement is going to implode on itself. And I'd be interested to see where this conversation leads. I'm just enjoying it from the sidelines.
0: Oh, so am I. So am I. Absolutely. 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It's been very good until we abandoned the gold standard in 1971. 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
6: With SRN News, I'm Bob Agnew in Washington. Are we headed toward another possible government shutdown at the end of September? Well, the next major government-wide funding deadline comes then as the end of fiscal 2026 arrives and the start of fiscal year 2027 kicks in. The real question, according to the White House, is whether Democrats plan to try to orchestrate another government shutdown. In the interim, Congress is supposed to pass 12 annual appropriations bills, and there's a lot of reasons to believe that that may not happen. Republicans in Congress continue to back the Iran war despite the political risk. The potential political peril has only grown in recent days, but GOP lawmakers say they want more information from President Trump, but still support the fact that he went to war with Iran in spite of the higher gas prices right now. On Wall Street, the Dow Jones Industrial Average and the other major indexes are struggling. The Dow is off 576, the Nasdaq down 582 points. This is SRN News.
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8: Your Fox 45 forecast, blue skies and sunshine with temperatures in the very comfortable low 80s. Tonight, clear skies will continue with temperatures dropping back into the low 60s. Another round of sunshine, low humidity, and comfortable temperatures on Friday with highs in the low 80s again. And then more of this over the weekend, staying sunny and dry and pleasant with highs in the low to mid 80s each day. From the Fox 45 Weather Authority, I'm meteorologist Amy Aronson for Talk Radio 680 WCBM.
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0: 1,500 missiles left, which they have now, and about 150 to 175 launchers. And now they're going through them. That's, you know, so we have destroyed 75% of their military capability, and we just needed to finish the job. The unfortunate thing that we did is we went into a ceasefire too early. And you know what? This is the same thing that happened to Israel with Gaza, with Hamas, and this is exactly what we did with Iran. We should not have gone with the ceasefire, but the Arabic states were putting pressure on President Trump, saying, look, they're going to attack us. Let's give them peace a chance. Let's hit the pause button. Let's have a ceasefire. And that's what you end up with. I believe right now we're ramping up the operation, and we're going to continue fighting them. President Trump now knows that negotiations is a waste of time with the Iranians, and he will finish the job.
1: You know, there's only one way to make an appearance by Brigitte Gabriel better on the Rob Carson Show, and that is to introduce Brigitte Gabriel with Brigitte Gabriel. Oh, my goodness. Brigitte Gabriel, how are you doing today?
2: Thank you, my friend. I'm doing great. I'm delighted to be back with you.
1: I loved what you said there, girl. I saw that the other night. I'm not sure. I think you were on Newsmax, and you are spot on. And you know, that I think that ceasefire was premature as well, and it looks like you were exactly right.
2: Hamas is rebuilding. It empowered them. Right now with Iran, we gave Iran a breather, and now we're ramping up operation. But the good news is President Trump can tell the world we gave diplomacy a chance. We signed the memo of understanding, and we gave them 60 days to work it out. They didn't abide by it. They didn't listen. They were belligerent. We tried and tried and tried, and they broke the agreement again and again and again, or the memorandum of understanding. And now they left us no option. It's not our fault we're attacking them. They made us do it. And I think the world needed to see this because, you know, for those who are screaming, America is war hungry. America wants to take over the oil in the Middle East. America is invading nations because it's a colonialist power. This shuts them up. All those who are screaming that President Trump and the Republican Party are pro-war and it's Israel that's driving the agenda and they want to go to war with the Iranians, well, Iran just proved that we gave peace a chance. They didn't want to abide by it, and here we are again.
1: I did not, I failed to mention you are with actforamerica.org. Actforamerica.org is an organization you need to get involved in. You need to sign up. Seriously, you need to do it. But you know, I remember a couple weeks ago, you and my friend Matthew Faraci, you were freaked out about this memorandum of understanding. And I was too a little bit. And I said, we have given Donald Trump the benefit of the doubt for a very long time. And has he ever let us down? And I think now, we kind of understand. Do you feel better about that and the stress that you had about that memorandum of understanding now that Donald Trump has been bombing the snot out of him for 12 days?
2: Well, I'm glad we went back to bombing. I do feel better because I do believe we need to finish the job. Yes. As a terrorism analyst who have followed Iran for years, and look, my dealing with Iran started when I was a survivor of war in Lebanon, which now is a country that Iran destroyed with Hezbollah. They set up a proxy army. They made that a base. So I understand, and I have followed Iran since 1979. So for me, this is nothing new like it is for most Americans who are not really, never really paid attention to the Middle East. You know, it's always a pain in the neck over there. These people are killing each other over there. Most Americans never really paid attention to the Middle East until 9/11, 2001. And even since then, you know, they started forgetting about it the longer we moved away from 9/11, 2001. But what we are realizing is that the world is getting smaller. And what's over there is no longer over there because of how cheap air travel is and because people are able to travel all over the world and because of Instagram and because of social media. People are able, because of the migration all throughout the world.
1: Yes.
2: People are now paying attention to the Middle East. So I'm glad that we are back to bomb the daylight out of Iran. We need to topple that regime down. We don't have to do it personally, but we can at least help the Iranian people to do that. But I'm glad we are stripping Iran of its military power and certainly taking away from them any hope that they have to build a nuclear reactor or have nuclear weapons. We cannot allow them to have that. And I'm glad

0: every opportunity to negotiate, to show that they're reasonable on the Strait of Hormuz. But if they're going to shoot at commercial shipping, then we're going to hit them, as the president said, 10 times harder, which every night we're degrading them further and further. And the president has all the options necessary. If they want to talk, they can talk. Otherwise, they can deal with the War Department.
1: I don't think they're going to talk. I think the time for negotiating is way behind us, Brigitte Gabriel.
2: Well, here's what we're dealing with Iran. We're dealing with two different people. They are the IRGC, who are running the country right now, who do not want to negotiate. But then there are the other group of Iranian leaders who do want to negotiate. And they are the ones who have been doing the talking with us, you know, in Pakistan. But they don't have the power to enforce whatever's happening on the ground at the theater of war. Because the IRGC is running the country, and the IRGC is the one who propped up Mustafa Khomeini and put him in power, even though we do not know where he is right now. Some news say he is out of the country getting treatment, etc. But we know they are, that the Iranian government is so fractured on the inside that there are two elements fighting within the country.
1: Yes.
2: An element that knows that the country is dying and they are fighting for their survival, and the other element, which is the IRGC, who say, we're going to fight until every last Iranian is dead. And that includes over 90 million Iranians. We don't care if 90 million die.
1: Wow.
2: That's what we're looking at in Iran. And so
1: what about Israel? Israel, it's right in their backyard. What about Israel special forces? You know, what about Israel intelligence helping to finish the job? I would imagine they would be very effective.
2: They are on the ground right now inside Iran, as well as the CIA. We know that, look, the intelligence that we are getting out of Iran, that's all the Israeli brilliancy, what I call, because this is the one thing that puts Israel aside from any other country in the world, and that is their human intelligence. They understand that the only way to gather intelligence and be able to be effective in your operations is not through satellite in the sky. Satellite can only give you too much. You have to be on the ground. And the Hezbollah pager operation in Lebanon proved just how important intelligence on the ground is. And
1: Absolutely.
2: The same thing with Iran. So they are working with the CIA. They are on the ground inside Iran right now. And they are working to empower or to help the Iranian leaders on the inside from the resistance to be able to rise up and take over the government. Israel knows that we've got to change. Israel wants to change the regime. Maybe America does not want to change the regime. They're talking about, oh, we just want to protect the oil interest and oil global production worldwide. But Israel wants to take out the regime.
1: It's got to be, and that's all that matters. And if somebody's got to do that, if we're not going to do it, somebody has to do it. That regime does have, and by God, every seed of the IRGC needs to be destroyed. I want to take a break and come back with more with Brigitte Gabriel. Again, go to actforamerica.org, actforamerica.org. Let's take a break and come back. 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

0: 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I'm done with this.
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0: It is a Rob Carson Show. Brigitte Gabriel, actforamerica.org. We're talking about Iran, what needs to come next. I thought it was very interesting that the president of Iraq and Lebanon came to Washington, D.C. They're talking about massive investment in oil infrastructure in places like Iraq. So it sounds like the Middle East is moving away from paradise after death and after martyrdom to actually maybe enjoying it here on Earth. What are your thoughts?
1: Well, I think it is amazing the strategy that President Trump implemented in the Middle East. He isolated Iran from Syria, from Lebanon, from Iraq. Yes. I mean, remember, Iran wanted to establish hegemony across the Middle East. And this is how they used to get weapons to Hezbollah and Lebanon through Syria. That was their conduit. Iraq as well, where you have Shiite concentration. Iran was working with the Shiite to resist the Sunni groups in Iraq. So, and they had a major operation in there as well. So what we are seeing is President Trump is reaching out and empowering or installing new leaders, like in the case of Syria, leaders who are already in Lebanon and in Iraq and saying, okay, you're going to work with the United States and we're going to help you defeat the Iranian encroachment into your society, because Iran has embedded its tentacles in both societies, Syria, Lebanon and Iraq, but no longer. Right now, Syria is completely under the control of Gilani, which we installed by our CIA to the shock of all of us. We didn't understand it at the time, but that was the deal that we did. We wanted to take control of Syria and cut off Iran, and that cut off the weapons to Hezbollah in Lebanon. Right now, we are working with the president of Lebanon to empower the Lebanese army to basically fight Hezbollah and get Iran out of Lebanon. So you're seeing the reshaping of the Middle East, and you're seeing a really great possibility of countries like Syria and Lebanon joining the Abraham Accord.
0: We haven't heard much from Gaza lately, have we?
1: No, we have not. It's been off the radar. You know, the American public, the news cycle is occupied with the new shiny ball.
0: Yes.
1: Hamas threat is not gone. Hamas is back rebuilding again because we stopped 2 weeks short of finishing the job. We forced Israel to stop 2 weeks short before finishing the job. So Hamas is claiming victory. Hamas is saying, look, we won. We were able to withstand the bombardment from Israel and the United States for 2 years, and now they gave up, and we are still here. And so they are tightening their grip on the strip, it still poses a threat to Israel.
0: You mentioned Lebanon and Hezbollah, and Iran was so important to that web of terror around the world, including with Hamas. And now it sounds like the Lebanese military is going after Hezbollah. Would you say that Hezbollah's days are very, very, very numbered?
1: It's going to be very hard and a long fight. The Lebanese army, 30% of the Lebanese army is in the pocket of Hezbollah. The leader of the current leader of the Lebanese army right now, is on the pocket of Hezbollah and a Hezbollah sympathizer. So there's a big challenge in Lebanon. So yes, we are trying to arm and strengthen the Lebanese army. And I think the United States agreed to arm and train a special elite group within the Lebanese army and vet them to be able to fight Hezbollah. I think down the road, maybe years down the road, they will be able to do that, but it's not going to be an easy fight because they've got the spies within the army itself working against the army to support Hezbollah.
0: I love that Zohran Mamdani having to admit he is powerless to arrest Bibi Netanyahu. I would say he should be ashamed, but he has none. What are your thoughts on that ridiculous idea that he floated about arresting Bibi Netanyahu?
1: I think it was a brilliant idea on his part for their base. He knew going into it he had no power to arrest Netanyahu.
0: That's true.
1: But look at the publicity, Rob, that he got out of it. I mean, Zohran Mamdani was on the news 24 hours a day on all news networks.
0: True, that's
1: Fox, Newsmax, including all the leftist media, wall to wall, 24 hours a day. And you know what President Trump says? No publicity is bad publicity. Remember he said that in the 90s when everybody was talking about Trump? Zohran Mamdani understands that. And he's building a name. It was such a PR stunt that made him a brand name in the Democratic Party and a kingmaker within the Democratic Party.
0: That's true.
1: Because just the fact of him saying that attracted new people, socialist people who hate Israel, to his party, even including on the moderates and on the right, saying, you know what? If he can arrest Bibi Netanyahu, good for him, because Israel is controlling American politics.
0: I got you. I got you. One more thing. One more thing before we go, and I know you're not Persian, but you know, I've got a Match.com profile, and there is a Persian woman who I've been talking to. And if I were going to date a Persian woman, what advice would you give me?
1: Oh boy.
0: I thought I'd throw that out at the very end. I just thought it was kind of interesting. Because I saw this woman, she was flirting with me online, and I said, are you Persian? And she goes, yes. How did you know? I said, you just look Persian. Go ahead.
1: Be kind and respectful and protective. The one thing Persian women and people from come from the Middle East or those cultures, they are used to men who are macho, who feel they can abuse or disrespect their women.
0: I'm not
1: so
0: that.
1: The way to earn her heart is to be a good protector and provider. That's how you earn a Middle Eastern woman's heart.
0: I'm good at all those things, girl. I'm good at all those things. Brigitte Gabriel, you are the absolute best. ActForAmerica.org. Give us a real quick pitch for ActForAmerica.org. You got 30 seconds. Go.
1: Go to our website right now. 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We are mobilizing the country. 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
0: All right. God bless you. We'll talk again soon. Let's take a break and come back. This is the Rob Carson Show.
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8: So you preferred your pronouns to be...
9: They and them.
8: They, them. Okay.
9: So, do you need me to explain how to use that?
8: Nope, because I'm not going to.
0: There you go. Rob Finnerty did a great job last night talking about these New Jersey illegal aliens who voted. 400 of them, 15,000 on the voter rolls. Illegal aliens registered to vote. Here's Finnerty on Newsmax.
9: Here's a CNN headline yesterday. Quote, 6,600 non-citizens mistakenly added.
0: Yeah.
9: To New Jersey voter rolls. Oh, the implication
0: crap.
9: Being that these poor people got a ballot in the mail and didn't know what to do, so they just thought they might go down and vote.
0: Yeah.
9: Allegedly, reportedly, of course. But the implication, again, this is not me saying this, this is CNN.
0: Yeah.
9: But the implication is basically that illegal immigrants are just too stupid to know the difference.
0: No, not at all.
10: If you're in the country illegally and you get a letter saying that you can vote and you know you're not supposed to, not only you're not supposed to vote, you're not supposed to be there.
0: Yeah.
10: Why do you vote? Like, how do you get registered for a party?
0: To vote.
10: Some of them
0: that's,
10: work.
0: To
10: mean,
0: vote.
10: But I just like wonder, like, that's some stupid business.
9: Jake. Yeah. They vote because they want to keep the free gravy train going.
0: Yeah.
9: And they vote because they know that the media, people like Jake, will cover for them. And that's exactly what is happening now,
0: here's another great point from
9: today.
0: Rob Finnerty.
9: Headline after headline writing that this was just some sort of accident, or it was a glitch, or it was a software error. It was just an accident. It was all some big mistake, which is a lie, and it's a lie on top of so many other lies that you've been told lately.
0: Yes.
9: Fine, it was a software error. Let's go with that. But then why did they go and vote? And why haven't these people been arrested? Voting illegally in our elections is a federal crime. You can go to jail for that.
0: Boom.
9: And we certainly have all their names because they went and voted.
0: There you go. That is just great, great, great commentary by Finnerty. I've known Rob Finnerty since Kansas City when I was on the radio there, and then I sold cars and he came to New York City and became a part of Newsmax. Freaking phenomenal. And pithy and humorous, and he does, you know, like these humorous monologues that are just brilliant. He uses humor to make a point, like I do, by the way. The Newsmax lineup is terrific. If you're not watching Newsmax, you should download the Newsmax app, become a Newsmax Plus member. I mean it. I really do. And then, of course, my TV show is called Rob Carson's What in the World. Donald Trump says it makes me the funniest man on television. That's going to do it for the show. Did we have fun today in the new studios here in Washington, D.C.? I think we did. God bless you. Our country has founded. Donald Trump kicking butt, by the way. To hell with the DSA, by the way. And until tomorrow, which by the grace of God is finally Friday, do not catch the stupid. I love you guys. Thank you so much.
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12: News this hour at Town Hall. I'm Bob Agnew in Washington. The president taking a better step on America's energy future with artificial intelligence and all of the data centers going on right now in the U.S. economy. It's going to infect a lot of people. And Willie Nelson reports that the White House says it's going to do something to protect consumers.
13: The White House says the administration is pairing AI expansion with new protections for consumers.
14: The president will expand the ratepayer protection pledge to governors, state legislatures, developers, and power providers to ensure that everyone involved in building and powering data centers pays their own way instead of passing those costs on to hardworking families.
13: President Trump is expected to make the pledge alongside the EPA. Willie Nelson, the White House.
12: More restrictions being placed on the press when it comes to covering the U.S. Navy.
15: The U.S. Navy will no longer release information about the service history of sailors. That information, such as units they've been assigned and awards they've earned, had been available for decades. But officials say there have been increased security threats and harassment concerns. Last week, the Office of the Chief of Naval Personnel removed all public-facing information on its commanding officer.
12: And that is correspondent Donna Warder reporting. A key Republican lawmaker says he believes that Special Counsel Jack Smith may have made false statements under oath to Congress while he was testifying about his investigation of President Donald Trump. But we get a closer look at that investigation and the evidence behind it from correspondent Bernie Bennett.
16: Ohio Republican Jim Jordan, chairman of the House Judiciary Committee, referred Smith to the Justice Department for possible prosecution related to closed-door testimony about whether he had obtained records of lawmakers while investigating President Trump's investigation of the 2020 presidential election. The referral, sent Wednesday, centers on the December 2025 exchange in which Smith asked about subpoenas that prosecutors had issued for the toll records of some Republican lawmakers as part of the investigation. Bernie Bennett in Washington.
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19: Good afternoon, it's 3:03. I'm Maggie Hunter with the latest headlines from the WCBM Maryland News Center, brought to you by Vinny Steo. Fox 45 reports that an Anne Arundel County man pleaded guilty to federal charges connected to purchasing live streams of the sexual abuse of children in the Philippines, according to the U.S. Attorney's Office for the District of Maryland. 47-year-old Philip Andrew Turner of Linthicum Heights pleaded guilty Wednesday to coercion and enticement. According to federal prosecutors, Turner admitted that between November 2017 and March 2018, he used Skype to persuade, induce, entice, and coerce children in the Philippines to engage in sexual activity during paid live streams. Turner communicated with a known Filipino trafficker who sold the children and directed them during the live streams. And Baltimore County police are searching for the suspects who they said robbed and shot a man during an armed carjacking. I'm Maggie Hunter, 680 WCBM News.
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21: 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Between the beltways on 95 northbound in Jessup, traffic is slow from 32 to 100. BW Parkway northbound, very slow from 198 to 175. Southbound side of the BW Parkway is slow from 175 to 198. And in Millersville, 97 southbound is stop and go between Crane Highway and Generals Highway. 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
22: Your Fox 45 forecast, bright and sunny with low humidity and highs in the comfortable low 80s. Clear skies and comfortable temperatures will continue tonight as lows fall back into the cool low 60s. From the Fox 45 Weather Authority, I'm meteorologist Amy Aronson for Talk Radio 680 WCBM.
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5: All right, thank you, Scott Shannon. Thanks to all of you for being with us. Right now, our toll-free telephone number, if you want to be a part of the program, it's 800-941-SEAN. If you want to be a part of this extravaganza. Okay, so in the open, I don't know how I missed this. The co-chair, and it was in the open of the show today, of the Democratic Socialists of America, they're really communists. You know, we don't want people to have a double-digit return on their money. I'm like, this is how insane that the radical left that has now taken over the Democratic Party is. Now, for all of you that maybe you get to a point in your life, it's kind of a cool moment when you start to be able to save some money. It's important that people save money. I mean, you don't want to go into retirement without any money in the bank. You never know what emergencies may come up in life. There is a simple truth, and this has been true for decades for a lot of people. You know, if they have any, you know, few thousand dollar emergency, they can't get out of it. I remember living that way for a part of my life. It's not a good feeling to know if an emergency comes up, you're kind of screwed. But if you work hard for your money, and then you are willing to invest in something, maybe short of a treasury or whatever it happens to be, maybe, you know, put it in your bank and get a small little return from your bank. Not exactly the best place to put money. In my humble opinion, I don't give financial advice, but you want to get the maximum return you can. If you can double your money, how cool is that? How awesome is that? But listen to what this guy said. You see, they don't believe in freedom. At the end of the day, that the freedom part is the most important part. The freedom part is the part that says that they want you to depend on them. That's what cradle to grave, womb to the tomb. That's what the whole Green New Deal is all about. You know, a lot of people, you know, don't really pay attention to the DSA and where they stand, what they believe in, at their core. You know, it is radical communism. You know, the DSA charter, you know, throw out the Constitution, abolish the Senate, abolish the Electoral College, strip away all powers from the White House, Supreme Court, and then boom, their democratic socialism slash communism just becomes, you know, the policy of the day. Look, ultimately, they don't believe in the principle of living free. Our founding document, we are endowed not by government, but by our creator. And governments are instituted by men to protect God-given rights. One of the most important things I think a human being can do in their life is to self-actualize. What does that mean, self-actualization? It means that if you agree with me, and the Latin derivative for education, bring forth from within. What does that infer? What is that kind of predicated on? A belief that talent was put inside every human being, if you believe as I do, that every man, woman, and child was created by God. And that talent, if you're raised in the right environment, a loving environment, that would mean that, you know, you then find your interest in life. You know, when young people ask for advice, which for whatever reason they sometimes do of me, my advice is always the same. It's find something you love to do and then find a way to make money at it. In the beginning, when I was starting out my life, I did jobs, but I enjoyed doing them because I enjoyed making money. and having my own money. My parents worked so much, I was kind of like half raising myself, to be very blunt. I'm not criticizing my parents. They, you know, they were killing themselves, never took a vacation, didn't buy new cars at that point in their life ever. But they did it because they put a value in education and sending their kids to Catholic school. Very noble. To do so, they, you know, my mother had to work 16-hour shifts. She did it almost every day. My father had two jobs. He was a waiter on the weekends and a family court probation guy during the week. I mean, and they did it for their children. And I always say, you know, all of us stand on the shoulders of our parents, our grandparents, and people that usually had harder lives than we do and sacrifice more than we do. But back to this concept, you know, just play this cut. I want you to listen to this. Listen to what they're saying here.
0: The problem we're facing in our housing system is that we talk about tenants and we say they have to pull themselves up by their bootstraps. They have to be responsible financially. But when we look at the landlords, we don't use those same standards. Landlords in New York have been making a 12% return on their investment on average.
6: How much should they make? What's fair for the landlord to make if you don't like 12?
0: They're complaining that 12 is not enough. And we don't think that anyone should have a constitutional right to double-digit returns on their investment. That's why we've implemented...
6: No one should have a right to a double-digit return on their investment.
0: No one has a right. That's not...
6: What are you talking about?
0: That's not in the Constitution, but what we see is that when we implement a rent freeze, we have landlords who are crying that the government is going to put them out of business.
6: Well, they're trying to run a business.
5: Okay. No one has a right... It's not in the Constitution to a double digit, you know, investment, or return on their investment. Well, okay. What is socialism? What is the technical definition? It controls the means of production, goods and services, businesses, et cetera. How about free markets reign? If you have an apartment and you want to rent the apartment, or you have a home, and you decide to rent out your home, the amount of money you get for your rent is going to be determined by the marketplace, period, end of sentence. And that's where supply and demand comes in. And why would anybody invest in any property, any rental property, if in fact the government's going to control how much they can get back? Then the next thing they're going to say is nobody has a right to a double digit, you know, profit on an investment. You know, to get to the point where you can even have an investment, you need to have money to invest. And to get to that point, unless you were born with a silver spoon in your mouth, and I don't know many of those people. I think I met one or two or three in my life, but really most people I know that have money, made it the old fashioned way, and that is they work their ass off. And people work really hard, and they work extra, and they do it because they want to be able to put money in the bank, and they want to be able to provide for their family. They want to be able to provide the extras, and so on and so forth. You know, and this is where we now find ourselves at a crossroads in this country, because the core of this movement, now there are 35 Democratic, Marxist, Socialist, Communist, or DSA members that are running in the upcoming midterm elections. That's not a small number. Bamdani knocking out three incumbents in New York is a big deal. The power base within the Democratic Party, you know, now lies. I mean, look, for example, you had Grandpa Bernie, AOC, you know, in Michigan, you know, campaigning for El Sayed, who's also been campaigning with Hassan Piker. He wasn't wearing his Mao uniform, and claiming what a great leader and Mao was, even though, you know, tens of millions are dead, under Mao's China, and that part of history. But they want to abolish the Senate. They want to abolish private property ownership and business. They want this fair society as defined by them. They want to open borders. Open, wide open, a welcome mat, as Telefrico says. They want to empty the prisons, defund, dismantle, no bail laws, reimagine the police, abolish ICE, you know, give people citizenship and government handouts, whether they respected our laws, borders, or sovereignty, it doesn't matter. give themselves power over your health care, your jobs, even your kids. And they want to indoctrinate them too. That would destroy America as we know it. And the question tonight, and this is going to be the question that every American is going to have to deal with as we now head into what I believe is the most important midterm election year in our lifetime. And I know in midterm election years, and I'm urging all of you to pay very close attention, because you got to make a commitment in your mind and your heart and your soul that you're not going to let these people take over our country. They don't believe in freedom. What they really want is power. How did they achieve that power? They appeal to the masses. You know, there are far more middle class, upper middle class, poor Americans, you know, in this country, and they want to be empowered to go and pretty much steal, confiscate, use whatever adjective or description you like that you think, you know, is appropriate. Ultimately tax people to death. You know, why do you think people are leaving Seattle in droves? Why does the former head of Starbucks now say, I'm going to move to Florida out of Seattle? Because of something called a wealth tax. This is money he's already paid taxes on. You know, why did Mark Zuckerberg, smart guy, whether you like Mark Zuckerberg, Meta, or not, put it aside. It doesn't mean anything. He now lives in the free state of Florida. Why do the two of the co-founders of Google now live in the free state of Florida? Why does Elon Musk now live in Texas? Why did New York as a state lose $11 billion in wealth? Is because, you know, anybody that I know that has ever made money, achieved anything in their life, doesn't like the idea that they've already been overtaxed living in blue states and blue cities like New York, New Jersey, Illinois, California, and the state of Washington, and they've had enough. And they're smart enough to want to protect that which they work so hard for. You know, I happen to know, so I shouldn't really divulge this, but I can share a little bit. A friend of mine is a top of, at the top of Elon's companies. And I mean, the number of nights that this guy will sleep in his office in a sleeping bag, if he even has one, and then get back to work after a few hours sleep. That's how he rolls. That's how he lives his life. You know, that's how dedicated he is to, you know, to his mission, by the way, which is actually very lofty. If you start thinking about Neuralink, which would help the blind to see and help people with spinal cord injuries one day walk again, that would be pretty cool in my mind. And that's something that he's been working on, or getting to Mars. That's pretty cool too. Or rescuing astronauts that Joe Biden abandoned for, you know, 250 days. That's pretty cool too. Or, you know, everything from Grok and artificial intelligence and all this other technology that, you know, could be used for good. And I guess it could be used for evil too. But the people that produce your car, but they want to, they are looking for enough Americans to think and believe and trust them. Well, just look at their track record. Why would you trust them? How are your government run schools doing? Now, schools used to do very well. My state of Florida is ranked number one or two. You know, there are 23 million Floridians, around that many in Florida, total. The city of New York has about 9 million, 8 million plus residents. The city of New York's budget, with the worst infrastructure, the worst policing, the worst quality of life, is more than the entire state of Florida, with better infrastructure, better law enforcement, than you could ever imagine in New York. And I know, because I've lived in both states. I'm glad I left the other one. I live in the free state of Florida. But they want to be able, they want you to empower them. How did the Obamacare promises work out for you? How are your kids' schools working out? Let's see. You know, we spend more per capita on education per student than any country in the industrialized world, and come in 40th place usually every year. How's that working out? Obamacare, keep your doctor plan, save money. Millions lose their doctors, their plans. You're paying 300%+ more, and 40% of the country has one Obamacare option. How's Medicare, Social Security? How's that lockbox thing working out? Oh, that's right. They raided it, and they're headed towards insolvency. And yet we want to put more, we're going to put faith in the government to do what? You know, I'm telling you, all of you, embrace freedom. Find your God-given talent and find something you love to do. And then find a way, especially if you're younger, to make money at it. You know, when I got into radio, I loved it. Didn't make any money at it. Worked for free for a long time. Got paid 19 grand a year. My first paid gig in 1990. Never thought I'd be successful, to be blunt. But I work hard at it. And, you know, God's blessed me more than I deserve. I'll put that part of the equation and acknowledge that, you know, of myself, I can do nothing. And, you know, I'm just telling you, freedom is the answer. It's not statism, Marxism, communism, redistributionism, socialism. It's all on the ballot. It's all coming to you in 3 months. I hope all of you will commit in your hearts, your minds, your souls, exactly what you need to do, and that's vote. All right, our friends at Sig Sauer, they're celebrating 250 years of freedom. 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
19: With SRN News, I'm Bob Agnew in Washington. Freddie Mac says that the average mortgage rate for a 30-year fixed-rate mortgage this week rose to 6.58%. That is a third consecutive weekly increase and takes those mortgage rates up to the highest level they've been in just about 1 year. According to the latest numbers, it's making it more difficult for many people to afford a mortgage at this time, and it's also putting a damper on would-be home sellers from getting a good price for their home because nobody can afford to borrow very much money. The next major government-wide funding question will be the end of the fiscal year at the end of September, and the White House is warning Democrats may use that deadline about 2 months away now to try and push for another government shutdown. Congress needs to pass a total of 12 annual appropriations bills in the meantime if they want to keep the government up and running into fiscal year 2027. On Wall Street, the Dow's down 500 points. This is SRN News.
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1: 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On the inner loop of the Beltway in Arbutus, traffic is slow from 95 to Wilkins Avenue. Also, on the inner loop of the Beltway in Woodlawn, you'll find it stop and go between 70 and Liberty Road. In the Ruxton, the inner loop is jammed up between Greenspring Avenue and Perrin Parkway. And finally, on the outer loop of the Beltway in Lutherville, traffic is stop and go between Providence Road and the JFX. 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
21: Your Fox 45 forecast. Blue skies and sunshine with temperatures in the very comfortable low 80s. Tonight, clear skies will continue with temperatures dropping back into the low 60s. Another round of sunshine, low humidity, and comfortable temperatures on Friday with highs in the low 80s again. And then more of this over the weekend, staying sunny and dry and pleasant with highs in the low to mid 80s each day. From the Fox 45 Weather Authority, I'm meteorologist Amy Aronson for Talk Radio 680 WCBM.
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5: 25 till the top of the hour. Thank you for being with us. Toll free, it is 800-941-SEAN if you want to be a part of the program. Yeah, headlines move on. Heartache, terror, loss does not. All the densely populated areas all throughout Israel that have been targeted and all the damage that has been done, the wreckage that exists is breathtaking. Iran, their proxies, continue to target Israel. Hezbollah continuing attacking from the north, forcing families to live under constant threat. Israel not only has to, you know, fight for its very survival, but they're on the front lines against terrorism that threatens the whole world. You know, yeah, the news crews, they cover it, and then they leave, and then humanitarian assistance is through the roof. I'm talking about the basics, food, water, shelter, clothing, medications. They have their mobile medical clinics for the elderly, and thanks to the International Fellowship of Christians and Jews and your generosity, all of these life-saving essentials and aid is being provided, but they need a lot of help. You know, Hezbollah recently, by the way, they had a drone that struck the home of this woman named Yolana, and she was widowed earlier this year, living alone, trapped inside this blast, and thankfully not injured somehow. She is, you know, like so many other Israelis, displaced. And, you know, as she says, it's hard these days, but I don't want to leave. Whatever you can do, the need for humanitarian assistance is through the roof. Just please go to their website. They set it up today. It's prayifcj.org. That's prayifcj.org today. I'm sure nobody in the legacy media mob will point out U.S. applications for jobless benefits tumbled now to the lowest level of more than five decades last week as layoffs remain historically low. The number of Americans applying for unemployment benefits in the week ending July 18th declined by 22,000. That is the fewest number of weekly applications since the week ending September 6th, 1969, according to the Labor Department data. By the way, that's when the New York Mets were on their way to winning the World Series. I can tell you the whole Mets lineup. None of you really care, but I'll tell you, let's see, that one of the greatest pitching staffs of all time, Jerry Kuzman, Ray Sadecki, Tom Seaver, probably one of the best of all time relievers, most exciting to watch, Tug McGraw. Then, of course, Jerry Grody, the catcher, Ed Cranepool, and you have Bud Harrelson, Wayne Garrett. Yeah, Tommy Agee, Cleon Jones. I mean, they're one of the best teams. Rusty Staub, I believe, was a part of that team. Amazing players. And, you know, they were a fairly new franchise at the time. Now, 2 weeks before the New Jersey election officials got caught registering the 6,600 non-citizens to vote, the New York Times claimed the problem of widespread non-citizen voting doesn't exist. So what John Solomon was saying, John Solomon is now calling these people, he's had it. You know, he's been writing his coverage on pretty much every issue, Russia hoax, you name it, straight on down the line, Hillary's dirty dossier, all of the deep state actions to set Donald Trump up. They never cover any of it. If they did, they got it wrong. And even a few of them get Pulitzer Prizes for being wrong. Anyway, New York Times claimed 2 weeks ago that the problem of widespread non-citizen voting does not exist. They inserted that a bit of fake news in a report revealing that the Trump Justice Department had just notified state election officials that they could be criminally prosecuted if they allowed any non-citizens to vote. New York Times, let's go back to July 7th. The Justice Department has sent letters to all 50 states and the District of Columbia threatening criminal prosecution of top election officials if ballots cast by non-citizens were counted in the upcoming elections. That's what they said. Then they continue. The letters arrived in the midst of an ongoing campaign by President Trump and his allies to tighten election rules to prevent a problem that does not exist. I thought they were a newspaper only giving news and not opinion. This is not appearing on the opinion pages. There's such liars and phonies and frauds. I mean, the New York Times lied so much about me. You know, it really sucks if you're a public figure. I'm just going to vent here for a second. Please grant me some latitude. You know, what was it? One or two people, Linda, you know, these idiots at the New York Times. I can't stand them. And I call my lawyer. And my lawyer has won Supreme Court cases, many of them. And I said, I want to sue them. I'm sick of them lying about me.

0: New York and Governor Cuomo at the time. I mean, Donald Trump spills out the Javits Center. They barely used it. He sends in a Navy medical hospital. They barely used it. It is unbelievable how poorly it was handled and how many people probably died that didn't deserve to die. And then a governor just trying to, you know, cash in on it. It was awful. Anyway, so President Trump and his allies, you know, but, you know, on this particular issue, they just flat out lied to us and lied about me. I said to take it seriously, you know, if you have I said, I can't give you medical advice. I don't know anything about your medical condition. How could I possibly know? We have millions and tens of millions of listeners. I don't know if you have pre-existing conditions. I don't know your current health. I don't know if you have comorbidities. So I said, take it seriously. Consult with your doctor and people that you trust. And then you got to make the decision that's right for you. We were very clear that the mRNA vaccination was experimental. It scared me because it had never been tried before. It got to get even more scared when I interviewed the creator of the technology. He's a medical doctor. The guy's name is Dr. Robert Malone. This poor guy that created the ability to make the mRNA virus that they love so much, you know, he was getting hammered and it wouldn't exist, meaning they wouldn't have had those vaccinations. And what was the government telling you at the time? Joe Biden, if you get the shot, you're never going to get COVID. Lie. You're never going to infect others. Lie. Masks. You know what didn't work? Masks. Fauci laughed at the idea of masks. Then he said, well, maybe one mask. Now, maybe two. Maybe three masks. I mean, they couldn't make up their mind. Now we know, of course, that they were very well aware that the odds very early on were very high that your tax dollars were used to go to the Wuhan virology lab where everybody knew that gain-of-function research took place and that had nothing to do with the wet market and bats and exotic animals, which is what they told us too. And then the New York Times, you know, claims that if anyone listened to my sensible advice, that somehow their parents and grandparents would be dead. And this is the problem. Times v. Sullivan, you have to show that and have to prove what was in their heart. Malice and absence of malice. It's a very, very high legal bar. And my lawyer's like, you're not going to reach this bar. They know it. I know it. You deep down in your heart know it. You're just pissed. I'm like, I am pissed. And so we sent them a nasty letter and they wrote back, you know, a bunch of BS. But it's frustrating. It really is frustrating to be lied about all the time and you never can fight back. It just drives me up a wall. How many times has this happened in my career, Linda? How many times have people lied about us? So many times.
1: Lied about us.
0: They even lie about you.
1: They
0: lied about you.
1: Yeah, you
0: boycott us.
1: It's disgusting.
0: It really is. And you can't do a darn thing. How about loser pays? I'd like to get to that point. You know, Great Britain, you know, does very few things right. One of the things they do have the ability, if you get slandered there, you do have the ability to win. And they just have different libel laws. Anyway, I digress. It's a selfish, you know, I don't know. It just pisses me off. I don't think I did nothing wrong with I put on doctors that had varying point of views. Some that I agree with, some I didn't agree with. You know, we had the doctors on this program that came up with protocols that their science was showing them that was working if you got COVID. And I shared it with people. I said, but make up your own mind. I'm not a doctor. I mean, why did people want me to give them my advice on whether or not they should get a shot? It was nuts. I would have gladly at the time, naturally, shared with you, my audience, quote, what my status was. And then the media started demanding that I share it. And once they started, I'm like, you know what? You can all go to hell. I'm not sharing my information with you. Remember I made that decision? What's this Hannity said? It's none of your business. I would have otherwise shared it because I like to tell my audience the truth. Good grief. You know, here's the truth. I got COVID pretty early on, the alpha strain, pretty early on. I literally kicked everyone out of my house. Sweet baby James had to stay on another floor of my house. And the one time he didn't listen to the rules, I screamed at him when he came in the broadcast.

0: studio. I said, get out of here. Don't come near me. Stay away from me. And thank God he didn't get it. But I didn't miss one radio show. Linda, true or false? I didn't miss one TV show, true or false. And I just worked by myself. And they have robotic cameras that were that I used at the time, so it worked for TV and radio. I set everything up by myself. Do you remember that time?
1: Yeah, it's hard to forget.
0: Why is it hard to forget?
1: Such a blissful time in all of our lives, running an hour of the president every day at 5 o'clock, talking about all of the things.
0: I was so tired.
1: Oh my God.
0: There were days that I would not wake up until a half hour before the show. Because the only symptom I really had was I was tired at that time. Then when I got it to like the second and third time, I'm like, this is nothing. It's like a cold. Sound familiar?
1: Yeah, it's ridiculous. Everybody had it. And the dumbest thing in the world was they were all getting vaccinated and getting COVID. I was like, oh, it's doing great. You guys are really batting 1,000.
0: Pretty unbelievable. You know, now we find out that Fauci, they were scared to death. There were all these emails going back and forth. Rand Paul put it in his book. It really is an unbelievable, spectacular fail on the government's part. Look, the one thing that Robert Malone said, who created the technology for the mRNA virus, he said, and nobody would listen to the guy that actually created, he said, it's not perfected. He said it on this show. It's not perfected. He goes, however, if you're older, COVID was obviously impacting older people a lot more. It wasn't killing kids. Kids were fine. You didn't need to take kids out of school. You didn't need to put masks on them. But for older people, pre-existing conditions, comorbidities, was a much bigger threat to their life. He said, for them, I would use it, even though it's experimental and not perfected. Beyond that, nobody else should get that shot. The shot wouldn't exist without the guy. And then, anyway, I don't know if you remember, Joe Rogan got it. And, you know, I remember he comes back and, you know, I'd already had it. I'm like, all right, I'm sure he's going to be fine. He's a healthy guy. I assumed he was a healthy guy. And he says, I threw everything at it. I threw monoclonal antibodies at it. I threw hydroxychloroquine at it. I threw ivermectin at it. We threw everything we could possibly throw at it. And the bottom line is he got better. What worked? I have no idea. I'm not a doctor. And then people were critical that he was telling people what worked for him. I mean, what the hell's wrong? Why don't you just say, oh, I'm glad the guy's okay. Whether you like him, don't, you know, I didn't want anybody to die from COVID. Not even my worst enemies. Although maybe, no, I'm kidding. Not my worst enemies. You know, but we do have a problem. The Sam Piker, by the way, making AOC his 2028 pick for president, says it's not even a question. I'm telling you, this poll I told you about yesterday, New Hampshire, she is in the lead. You know, Pothole Pete is second. Kamala Harris at 5. Everybody else, including Gavin, single digits. AOC surging past the entire group. And I'm telling you what else has happened. All of this fight, the oligarchy tour. Bernie Sanders is a lot of things. One thing I'll tell you, and I've interviewed him and debated him a number of times. He's not stupid. He's just not. He's crazy, but he's not stupid. And he is of a hardcore communist. That was all to pass the baton and prepare AOC for a run. Guarantee you, he is in her ear, and all of these appearances together are not an accident. I'm telling you, it is the first step in preparing for her run for president, I believe, in 2028, which probably would make Chuck Schumer happy, but now he's got to run. I think Mamdani's going to want to take his seat. How do you like that for a prediction? But, you know, we've got a crazy party. We've got a radicalized party. We've got a party that now has embraced radicalism at a level we've never seen before. You know, by the way, Piker is telling Mamdani to shut the F up over cautious messaging, claiming the mayor needs to be more bold. And then, you know, he proclaims he's going to arrest Bibi Netanyahu because of this ridiculous indictment of the ICC, the International Criminal Court, that we as a country, Israel as a country, doesn't recognize. He's a mayor. You know, somebody said on my TV show, fix the potholes. You know, build out your free buses that you can't afford because you're chasing everyone out of your city, you idiot. I mean, he's so dumb. Faces a lawsuit over an unlawful rent freeze. He's going to lose that too. I think. I don't know. It's New York City. I don't know what to expect anymore. I really don't. Hey, listen, you know, health, wellness, fitness, nutrition, longevity, it's all in everybody's forefront of their minds. But anyway, but the truth is, if you really think about health, most of us are kind of guessing our way, guessing what foods to eat, supplements to take. You know, why do some things make us feel better than other things? Look, the truth is everybody is different. Now, you have your DNA, that's your blueprint. You have your own fingerprint, that's yours, unique. But you have certain foods, why does it help make you bloat? Why does it give you brain fog? Why are you tired after you have a big meal? Well, those are usually messages your body's sending you. 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
4: 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Starting with the tunnels first at the Harbor Tunnel. 895 northbound is stop and go from the Route 2 spur to the Harbor Tunnel. Getting to the Fort McHenry Tunnel on 95 northbound, it's jammed up between the Beltway and the Fort McHenry. On 95 between the Beltways, southbound in Elk Ridge, slow from 100 to 216. And on the Harrisburg Expressway, southbound side is slow from Pedonia Road to the Beltway. 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
0: All right, we haven't had a Hannity shootout on this show for a long time. We're bringing back Chris Hahn, protege of Chuckie Schumer. Also, later on, we'll check in with Congressman Brandon Gill. He's the one that asked the Smithsonian director, is it important to be polite? Oh, yes, sir. Then why does your Smithsonian claim that's an attribute of white supremacy? We'll play coming up.
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0: 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Day.

0: This is Pastor David Lewis with today's Moment of Truth. The midterms are looming, and it's up to us, you and me, to get the truth out. The vast differences between progressives and conservatives is so obvious that you wouldn't think it was necessary to point out the obvious. Anyone with a lick of common sense should be able to see it, but as the saying goes, common sense isn't all that common. As long as I'm quoting old sayings, I'll give you another one. You can't fix stupid. I don't know if there's enough time to educate those folks, but there is time to inform the ignorant. Jesus said to know the truth would set us free, and you and I know that works, but we have to be honest like a dog on a bone. Point out to the uninformed that our major cities today are run by liberal Democrats, and if they want the entire country to look like those cities, then vote for more Democrats. Then look deeply into their eyes to see if the light came on. If nobody's home, move on to the next one. Time's a-wasting, and you can't fix stupid. You can access our Moments of Truth at CubHillChurch.org/IDOT. This is Pastor David Lewis at the Cub Hill Bible Presbyterian Church.
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3: News this hour at Town Hall. I'm Bob Agnew in Washington. Home just got a little easy to afford for would-be home buyers. Mortgage rates now up to 6.58% for the 30-year fix, the most popular with those who would buy their first mortgage. And it is the third consecutive weekly increase. It takes the mortgage rate to about as high as it's been in 12 months. The U.S. military continuing to pummel Iran. We get an update on the fighting from correspondent Laura Winters.
4: A 12th consecutive night of crushing strikes in Iran, the U.S. military looking to degrade Iran's ability to shoot at ships in the Strait of Hormuz, President Trump saying on his Truth Social page, from this point forward, anytime the Islamic Republic of Iran shoots at a ship in the Strait of Hormuz, whether it be by missile, rocket, drone, or any other device or weapons, the United States will bomb and destroy one bridge or power plant, including those located next to or in the capital city of Tehran. Laura Winters reporting.
3: The next major government-wide funding deadline will be September 30th. That brings the end of the fiscal year 2026 and starts 2027. Responding to a question from Town Hall's Cameron Arcand, White House Press Secretary Caroline Leavitt today told reporters to expect Democrats and try to conjure up another government shutdown.
5: The most important thing for the American people to know is that this president and this White House wants the government to remain open, unlike the Democrats in this town who have been acting as obstructionists.
3: Congress is supposed to pass 12 annual appropriations bills to fund the government for fiscal year 2027 before September 30th. The challenge is that lawmakers are heading toward the August recess with substantial work still unfinished and cooperation looking as elusive as ever. Google parent Alphabet taking a hit on Wall Street today despite reporting big profits. The market reacted negatively because Alphabet is spending an enormous amount of money on AI infrastructure investments. More from townhall.com.
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8: Good afternoon. It's 4:03. I'm Maggie Hunter with the latest headlines from the WCBM Maryland News Center. Fox 45 reports that homicide detectives are investigating after a woman was shot and killed in West Baltimore Wednesday night, according to Baltimore police. On July 22nd, around 9:19 p.m., officers were near the 2600 block of Pennsylvania Avenue in Penn North when they heard discharging of a firearm and received a shot spotter alert. Officers located a 36-year-old woman suffering from gunshot wounds. And two Southern Maryland residents are the latest confirmed to have measles, with state health officials releasing several possible exposure sites in St. Mary's County. The Department of Health officials said the two traveled to another location in the U.S. that is experiencing an active measles outbreak. And beginning next week, the speed limit will be reduced on part of Forest Drive in Annapolis. I'm Maggie Hunter, 680 WCBM News.
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13: 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Between the beltways on 95, northbound side in Laurel is slow from 216 to 100. Southbound 95 is stop and go from 100 to 216. Now on to the BW Parkway. Northbound jammed up between 198 to 175. And the southbound side of the BW Parkway is stop and go from 175 to 198. 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
14: Here, Fox 45 forecast, bright and sunny with low humidity and highs in the comfortable low 80s. Clear skies and comfortable temperatures will continue tonight as lows fall back into the cool low 60s. From the Fox 45 Weather Authority, I'm meteorologist Amy Aronson for Talk Radio 680 WCBM.
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0: We don't think that anyone should have a constitutional right to double-digit returns on their investment.
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5: All right. Thanks, Scott Shannon. Hour two, Sean Hannity Show. Toll free. It is 800-941-SEAN. If you want to be a part of the program, there seems to be some, a lack of moral clarity among the Democratic Party. Especially on issues involving Israel, the rise of the radical left, the support, really the leaders now of the party are, Grandpa Bernie Sanders, Pocahontas, Mamdani. He was able to unseat three incumbent Democrats that were pretty hard left to begin with and replace them with Democratic Socialist Communists, that are now running in New York. You see the same thing unfolding in states like Colorado and Minnesota and elsewhere around the country. And of course, California, which is already full on communist under the no-show governor, Gavin Newsom. But it is becoming problematic and it is creating a lot of fear and anxiety among Democrats. Here's Van Jones, for example.
6: I've done prison reform. I never said have no prisons. Where are you going to put the Klan? I've done police reform. I never said no police. Where are you going to put the pedophiles? Who's going to grab the pedophiles? This stuff is going too far. And part of the thing that has to happen is we saw what happened in the Republican Party when things started going in a nutty direction and nobody stood up. I am happy that the young people are fighting for affordability, yeah. Medicare for all the good things. I've been waiting my whole life to see a youth movement do what it's doing. But it's being hijacked by people who are putting in nutty ideas supporting terrorists, nutty ideas saying that we don't need cops in prison. We can't deport anybody even if they rape somebody. Who said this? Chevalier.
5: And of course we have the great example of Tampon Tim. Walls of Minnesota recently granting a pardon to a man convicted of raping repeatedly a 10-year-old girl for the hope that he would be able to allow this guy to stay in the country. Pretty sick stuff. And it's getting louder by the day. Now, the problem is the silence is deafening. But for a couple of new voices, Van Jones is already solidly left himself by any definition. And you are now looking at a party that has lost its way. Now, if it wants to be the party of Graham Platner, six-gender Tellerico, God is non-binary, championing the rights of biological men to have access to abortion, well, the Democratic Party's for you. Anyway, this is going to be a very interesting debate. We have Chris Hahn back. He calls himself the host of the Aggressive Progressive Podcast. What happened to your radio show? I thought your radio show was this great success. What happened?
7: I still have the radio show. It's called The Daily Rant, and it airs in several markets at noon.
5: Oh, how many stations?
7: I'm on about 10. I'm no Sean Hannity.
5: No, that's right. Now, you are a protege disciple of Chuck Schumer. Fair statement?
7: Man made my career, without a doubt.
5: Okay, and you still obviously support him, like him, admire him, think a lot of him, right?
7: I do, 100%.
5: And why is his silence deafening on people like Mamdani when Mamdani was running? Why is his silence deafening on guys like Platner or El Sayed, who's out there campaigning with Hassan Piker, who blamed America for 9/11? Why is Chucky so quiet? Why are people like you so quiet? I don't hear your voice condemning these lunatics that have taken over your party.
7: You spend too much time in your bubble. You don't know.
5: In my bubble. I don't live in a bubble. I live in the real world.
7: The DSCC is backing somebody else in Michigan, right? Haley Stevens is the DSCC.
5: By the way, did you ever see this woman that they're backing? She's a nutcase.
7: In Maine, the DSCC backed Janet Mills. And unfortunately, the voters made a choice.
5: No, when finally Graham Plattner won that, there wasn't a single prominent Democrat, in spite of a Nazi tattoo, blaming victims of sexual assault and even rape, taunting a girl, young teenage girl online, that wanted to commit suicide, saying a hero soldier didn't deserve to live. And not one prominent Democrat spoke out and said, we can't have people like him in this party. Nobody. Tell me who.
7: When I was asked about how I felt about Graham Plattner winning, I had my problems with Graham Plattner, and that tattoo really bothered me. I said, here's the thing. I don't vote in Maine, and the voters of Maine are going to have to.
5: That's such a Hillary cop-out. That's complete Adam Schiff. That's bull Schiff.
7: Let me finish my thought. Okay. I said the voters of Maine are going to have to determine if they believe this guy's story. I, for one, did not. But I was not a voter in Maine. And I said if the...
5: I'm not a voter in Maine, but he's in your party. And no leader in your party dare to take on the radicals that now run your party. Chuck Schumer was asked 5 times in a row about Graham Plattner. You know what he said? We're going to beat Susan Collins. We're going to take control of the Senate. Would not answer a question about all of these atrocious behaviors, one after another, starting with the Nazi tattoo. Where is his moral courage and clarity? Where is the Democratic Party's moral courage and clarity?
7: Where is your moral and clarity on Paxton? Paxton is
5: okay.
7: Thug.
5: Okay, let me tell you, when you invite me on the Chris Hahn Aggressive Progressive podcast, I'll answer your questions. Don't answer my question with a question. Where were those voices on somebody with a Nazi tattoo? I don't know that Ken Paxton had a Nazi tattoo.
7: Okay, but he is a thug.
5: No. It's not about Ken Paxton. The silence is deafening, Chris.
7: Where is your moral clarity on a man who's mentioned in the Epstein files 35?
5: Okay. You want to switch from topic to topic because you don't want to answer the question. El Sayed now has Bernie Sanders, AOC, campaigning for him. And he also had a guy by the name of Hassan Piker. You're a New Yorker. You were there 25 years ago. 2,977 of our friends and neighbors were slaughtered that day. And he blames America for that day. And your Senate candidate that's in the lead in Michigan is now, you know, front and center being supported by the radical left of your party. Would you say you won't support him if he wins?
7: Look, do you?
5: Yes or no. Will you support him if he wins?
7: I'm asking you. Do you judge them by the company they keep?
5: Okay, let me ask you another question. It's very simple. Will you support a guy that campaign with a guy that blames America for 9/11? Yes or no?
7: I do not like Hassan Piker at all.
5: I didn't ask if you liked Hassan Piker. Will you support
7: people by
5: the guy that campaigned with Hassan Piker?
7: You judge people by the company they keep. You could not support Donald Trump. The company he keeps is horrible.
5: Okay. You want to talk about Donald Trump. Will you support El Sayed, who campaigned with Hassan Piker? Just answer the damn question. What's the problem?
7: I am supporting Haley Stevens right now.
5: Okay. She's likely going to lose. Now, I got another question. Let's go to a case where we have a guy in Texas named, Talafrico. Okay. Let me ask you a question. Do you believe that how many genders do you believe there are? He believes there are 6.
7: I believe there are 2 genders.
5: 2 genders. So the fact that he's running and he thinks there are 6 is a little weird, right?
7: I don't think there's anything weird about Talarico. I didn't
5: know. Nothing. And God is non-binary, is okay with you. I'm a Christian, you know that. And
7: I am too, and I wonder what gender the Holy Ghost is. I always wonder.
5: Okay. You always wonder. Well, you know what? You can read the Old and New Testament and make your own mind up. Now, because it's always referred to in the masculine if you look at it. Now, next question. He's championing the right of biological men to have access to abortion. What is your response to that?
7: Well, biological men do not need access to abortion. So I don't believe he's championing that. How about that?
5: Well, would you like me to play it for you?
7: Another right wing, like...
5: Would you like me to play it for you?
7: pretzel and saying biological men should have access to abortion. Biological men, by definition, would not need access to abortion.
5: Then why has he become the champion of that? Tallarico uses the phrase neighbors with a uterus instead of women. Does that support your notion of how we should describe women?
7: I think anybody with a uterus who needs abortion care should have access to it.
5: He said when discussing the Dobbs decision that such laws were made, those people the property of the state. And then the language is intentional and inclusive of anyone and everyone with a uterus, including biological men, anyone with a uterus. Do you know of any male with a uterus?
7: No, I do not know any male with a uterus, but if you want this to be the issue in Texas, you please go down this road. You tell Ken Paxton, I know you're friends with him, that this is the campaign issue he should do.
5: Listen, I'm all for, he wants a welcome mat instead of a wall. He wants to run a vegan campaign in a cattle state. He doesn't want any drilling in the oil state of Texas.
7: Look,
5: here's what you're going to do. Your party is going to spend hundreds of millions of dollars in Texas, and you know what's going to happen? You're going to lose, and you're going to lose badly.
7: We're going to win Texas, and guess what? Yeah. We're going to win Florida.
5: Okay.
7: You're going to have to move
5: to New York. How much do you want to bet Tallarico loses in Texas? Put your money where your mouth is.
7: You got to give me odds.
5: What do you mean? You're so confident in Tallarico. Why not just lay it on the line? Even odds. Let's go.
7: Assuming that you guys are going to run the same campaign you did 2 years ago when people are actually in a lot worse shape than they were. So, yeah, I think he's going to win. And I also think that you're going to lose.
5: Okay. And then what's the bet? How much are you willing to go in for?
7: I'll bet you steak, Rothman.
5: You know he's going to lose. Quick break, more with Chris Hahn on the other side. Then we'll get to your calls coming up, I promise, next half hour. 800-941-SHAWN, our number if you want to be a part of the program.
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5: I know the headlines move on, but the heartache and the aftermath of being hit by Iran and their proxies, you know, and the terror and the fight for survival, that does not go away. 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
5: All right, we continue with our friend Chris Hahn. He is the host of the Aggressive Progressive podcast and former aide to Chuckie Schumer, who I argue days are numbered. We continue our discussion. By the way, how long do you think Chuck Schumer is going to stay in the Senate? When does this current term of Chuck end?
7: He runs for re-election in 2028. He's going to run. He's going to win.
5: If in fact, AOC runs against him, he will be destroyed. And here's a prediction. His likely candidate against him and for the nomination is going to be a guy by the name of Mamdani.
7: Why would Mamdani want to be a senator when he is the mayor of the city of New York?
5: His days are over.
7: Country.
5: He's going to retire because the handwriting is on the wall. His days are done. Your mentor is going to retire and find a reason. I think I want to play golf and spend more time with my family. It's coming.
7: Let me give you this prediction. If the Democrats take the Senate, which I think they will, he will be the majority leader of the Senate. And all those people out there saying that they won't vote for him for Senate will say, nobody else was running, and I sure as hell wasn't voting for John Thune. That's what's going to happen. Mark my
5: words. Okay. Here's what's going to happen. You're not going to win the Senate. It's just not going to happen. I think that Mike Rogers, with the two lunatics running in Michigan, I think he wins in Michigan. Susan Collins will always do what she does, and you'll see poll after she's down by 3 points, and then she'll win by 8 or 9 like she always does. So that seat's gone. I think Ossoff probably has a good chance for you guys in Georgia. Probably you have a better than 50-50 chance in North Carolina, being very realistic. You have no shot in Texas, no shot in Iowa, and the sleeper may be New Hampshire with Sununu, if it's him, or if, in fact, it's our good friend, former Senator Scott Brown, whoever wins there.
7: Well, you could dream, Sean. You could dream when Trump's at 39% today and Fox News is poll. You can dream. It's going to be.
5: You know, it's interesting. All you want to talk, you don't see that your party has moved radical, hard, extreme, you know, left. You're not at all concerned about the democratic socialist communist movement. You're a big advocate of the Green New Deal. When did you turn so hardcore left?
7: Every action has an equal and opposite reaction.
5: When did you the new Green Deal, cradle to grave, wound to the tomb, when did you start supporting that?
7: I think that the American people would like Medicare for all. I think
5: it's a cradle to grave. It's from the moment you're born to the moment you die, government guaranteed food, health care, job, salary, you know, you name it, it's all covered. And do you think that the government that has horrible schools and horrible, you know, this is the party of defund, dismantle, no bail laws, the party of open borders, you think this is a winning strategy?
7: What the winning strategy is to say, if we're going to spend $1.5 trillion on a war that we didn't want, maybe we could pay for college.
5: Okay, you can bring that. Do you think defund, dismantle, the police, no bail laws? Do you think open borders? Do you think the new Green Deal is the ticket for the Democrats to win in November?
7: I do not believe in open borders. I do believe that we need to start ridding our...
5: But who's running your party believes that.
7: I mean, I remember the buggy whip people being mad when the automobile came. There's going to be technology. It's going to challenge the old guard. That's a good thing. That's a great thing.
5: All right. I'm going to give you a few more minutes.
7: Absolutely.
5: Only because for some sick, twisted, bizarre reason, I like you, and I don't know why. I really don't. I really should hate your guts, but I don't. Anyways, Chris Hom, we'll have a little more with him, then we'll get to your calls coming up. 800-941-SEAN if you want to be a part of the program. 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
16: With SRN News, I'm Bob Agnew in Washington. It just got a little more expensive to buy a home. Freddie Mac, the mortgage lender, says rates on the 30-year fixed up to 6.58% this week. That is the third consecutive weekly increase and the highest that those rates have been in about a year. The U.S. military continuing to pummel Iran. There were more strikes overnight. Meanwhile, the president says he is not relenting and they must open up the Strait of Hormuz and also agree never to develop a nuclear weapon. The next major government-wide funding standoff will be September 30th. That will mark the end of the fiscal year. And responding to a question from reporters today at the White House, spokeswoman Caroline Leavitt told reporters she expects the Democrats to try and threaten another government shutdown. Congress needs to pass a total of 12 annual appropriations bill over the next 2 months to avoid that scenario. At Wall Street at the close, the Dow was down 506 points. This is SRN News.
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1: 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Southbound side of the Harrisburg Expressway, slow from Pedone Road to the Beltway. Now on the Beltway, Interloop and Arbutus, stop and go between 95 and Liberty Road. In Pikesville, the Interloop is slow from Reisterstown Road to Harford Road. And the outer loop of the Beltway in Lutherville, you'll find that jammed up between Providence Road and the JFX. 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
22: Your Fox 45 forecast, blue skies and sunshine with temperatures in the very comfortable low 80s. Tonight, clear skies will continue with temperatures dropping back into the low 60s. Another round of sunshine, low humidity, and comfortable temperatures on Friday with highs in the low 80s again. And then more of this over the weekend, staying sunny and dry and pleasant with highs in the low to mid 80s each day. From the Fox 45 Weather Authority, I'm meteorologist Amy Aronson for Talk Radio 680 WCBM.
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0: Driving the liberals nuts. 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
1: All right, 25 now till the top of the hour. It's 800-941-SEAN. 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All right, we continue with Chris Hahn. He is the host of the Aggressive Progressive podcast. I've never been invited on your podcast. Is there a reason for that? You're afraid to debate me in person.
2: What are you talking about? I've debated you in person on your TV show dozens of times, but not recently.
1: No, but that's years ago. I mean, you're afraid to, because you know, well, how many people watch your podcast? A lot?
2: Well, I only do audio, man. Nobody wants to see my face.
1: You're very handsome. I'm going to stick up for you, okay? Have you ever read the DSA's charter?
2: No, I am not a member of the DSA, so I've not read their charter.
1: Oh, you sound like you don't want to be a member of the DSA, which now controls your party, the Democratic Party. Why don't you want to be a member of that?
2: I mean, your definition of control is very lacking, but...
1: You know, they want to redo the Constitution and get rid of it. You know, they want to abolish the Senate. You know, they want to pack the courts. You know, they want to abolish the Electoral College. You know that they want to strip away power from the White House and Supreme Court and create this cradle to grave utopia. You are aware of that, right?
2: Well, look, I do think that the Congress needs to assert its authority over the president. It is the Article One branch of the Constitution for a reason.
1: Why are friends of yours like Chuck Schumer afraid to take him on? Why doesn't Chuck Schumer say this is a step too far? The only two Democrats that have been outspoken against them are John Fetterman and, to a certain extent, Governor Polis, although he was only half-hearted last night when I had him on TV about it. Because they also want open borders. Are you for open borders?
2: I am not for open borders. I don't think the American people are for open borders.
1: Okay. Okay. Are you for defund, dismantle, no bail laws, and reimagining the police?
2: I think that the defund the police statement was the dumbest political statement ever envisioned by anyone ever.
1: And why don't people like your pal, your mentor, your idol, Chuck Schumer, why doesn't he ever say that?
2: Well, when you're a pundit, you could say whatever the hell you want, Sean.
1: Isn't he a courageous politician? Isn't he a leader? I mean, wouldn't a leader speak his mind?
2: Know that when you're a pundit, you could say a lot more than when you're a candidate. You have candidates on the campaign.
1: Wait a minute. So you're saying that Chuck can't be truthful? Chuck is incapable of being truthful.
2: I think that it's okay for anybody right now to define the defund the police movement as a dumb, failed political movement that set back the cause of actually reforming policing, which had some momentum at the time. But that didn't happen because of that statement.
1: And how do you feel about empowering government? Like, for example, we have a wealth tax in Washington state. That's on the ballot now in California this November. They're talking about it in New York City. Mamdani wants a 50% death tax and lower the threshold from $7.5 million deduction to $750,000. But they want open borders. They want to empty the prisons, defund the police, abolish ICE, and basically promise a cradle to grave utopia. And I'm asking why more Democrats don't speak out against these people that now seem to dominate your party.
2: I don't think Mamdani wants to close the prisons.
1: Mamdani has said that he would open the prisons.
2: No.
1: He wants to close Rikers Island to start. He wants to control landlords and what they can charge for rent. He doesn't even want landlords to do background checks on prospective tenants.
2: Crime is down significantly in New York City under Monday.
1: No, not really. It's complete BS.
2: True.
1: That's Adam Schiff.
2: Absolute truth.
1: Okay, you walk down the streets of New York, and I'll give you the exact neighborhoods and tell me how it works out.
2: I've been down many streets in New York, and I feel very safe, and people seem pretty happy in New York right now, just for the record. I know you haven't been here in a while, but when
1: by the way, you know, I ran into Chuck Schumer once. Did I tell you this story?
2: No.
1: Yeah.
2: Where?
1: Ran into him. I was there to see my sister on a Saturday. I was with him for one day because I spend every day in Florida. I don't give them a chance at all because they try to follow me like they're stalkers. So ran into, I said, "Senator, how are you? It's your favorite cable TV host." He looks up and he goes, "Oh, no."

0: Kirk's got
1: to
0: figure.
1: No, do you think it was a good idea for Mamdani to stalk Ken Griffin of Citadel and dox him, because he was about to invest $6 billion in New York City, and now he's going to spend it in my free state of Florida?
0: Again, there's going to be a Democratic governor in Florida, and that'll be great.
1: Okay. Whatever drugs you're using, I would stop. It's not good for you. It's hurting your brain.
0: Byron Donald's going to get elected governor in Florida. Okay. You've only lived there a little while, I guess. I guess you don't really understand Florida. It's not going to happen.
1: Okay. You're dreaming. I'll take that bet too. How much do you want to put on that race?
0: I'll bet you the same stake at Rothman's. You got to come home.
1: Oh my gosh. No, I'm not. It's got to be a Florida restaurant, period.
0: Look,
1: all right. So if you think defund, dismantle, no bail, the Green New Deal, open borders, and, you know, fighting and championing the right of men to play women's sports and be in women's locker rooms, if you think that's a winning formula, I'm wishing you luck.
0: Again, if you want to do the campaign about the 9 people who got scholarships to the NCAA who were born men, okay. Do that again while gas is $7 a gallon. See how that goes.
1: All right, I got to roll, man. I do appreciate you, Chris Hahn. You're crazy, but for some reason I have the sick, you know, I don't know. I have to put you on every once in a while. I just have to. It's good for the show.
0: The feeling is mutual.
1: All right. Tell Chuck I said goodbye and enjoy his retirement.
2: I will tell you. I will talk to him for you.
1: That's really a horrible imitation, but good try. 800-941-SHAWN, our number. Linda likes Chris. You like Chris. Why?
3: I think he's a great guy. I've always liked Chris. He's actually, every year, he's usually the first person to wish me a Merry Christmas and a Happy New Year, which is wild.
1: I don't even know if I ever wish. I do it through a call, something called a bonus.
3: So like, anyways, he always wishes me Merry Christmas.
1: Yes. That's not a nice word. Everyone has different love languages. You gotta take that into account. Acts of service, you know, some people like gifts. I don't know. What were you saying to me?
3: Nothing. He's a nice guy. You know, he's like an old school Democrat. He's the kind of guy that you can sit down and you can have a conversation with him, and you're probably not going to agree on everything, but you'll find things where you can meet in the middle. And that's the way that it used to be in politics before we had lunatics who were just like, we hate America, burn it all down. And that's what we're dealing with today. So you can't have a conversation. Like, I'm not interested in people who like to be contrarian. I'm not interested in people who want to say Trump sucks. Like, it's not a productive conversation. Back up what you have to say. Please have examples. Please be calm.
1: Here's the problem. What you're saying is 100% accurate. You know, and I know, that Chris knows these positions that now dominate his party are nuts. However, he, like every other Democrat, doesn't want to say it.
3: Yeah, they don't want to say it because they are afraid to ostracize themselves from the party. The problem is that the people that are inside the party, right? Like, we had that Van Jones cut, you know, we have that other representative, you know, we have people coming out and saying, Mamdani's too far, Chevalier, too far, Saeed, too far. Like, it's too far. You know, when we
1: I can count
3: are,
1: on one hand though the, of the Democrats that are saying that.
3: No, I agree with you. There are far and few between. And even Van Jones in that cut, which is so ridiculous to me, but he's like, oh yeah, you know, how could we say close all the prisons? That's ridiculous. Where will we put the Klan? I'm like, yeah, I don't think the Klan is the problem we're having in 2026, Van Jones. But he feels the need to say that so that he can qualify himself with his party, because he knows he's going to get eaten alive. It's really a shame that you can't have a real conversation. Even for Chris, he says, I don't think Tallarico is a freak. I'm like, there's just some things that you have to just sort of acquiesce. Like, there's something wrong with Tallarico. It's really not up for debate. When you're standing in the pulpit and you're saying that God is non-binary, you know, you can have what you believe, just like we talk about the trans community. You can have what you believe, but that doesn't mean the rest of the world needs to subscribe to your crazy. That's not a real thing.
1: You know, when I started in radio decades ago, if you would have asked me, these are the topics we're talking about, I don't think I would have believed it.
3: 100%.
1: All right, let's get to our busy phones. Scott, North Carolina, next. Sean Hannity Show. Scott, how are you? Glad you called. Happy Thursday.

0: Thursday.
1: Happy Thursday, Sean. How you doing today?
0: I'm good, man. Glad you called.
1: Yeah. No, I was just calling. I know today France did another social media ban to follow suit from Australia and the United Kingdom. And I know yesterday y'all were talking about, you know, people like Clavicular coming up to the stage and how much of an impact it's having on the youth. And I don't know. I wonder if something like that could be pulled off in the United States. And, you know, the issue, though, Sean, is that it's not just the kids that are being negatively impacted by this. You know, it's just as much the adults. And I just don't really know what the solution is.
0: Well, one of the big problems beyond it, I look at online as very toxic, very angry. It's almost cancerous. I don't spend time online. I don't even have access to my accounts. And when I want to put out an X post or an Instagram post, whatever, I have a team, including Linda and Blair and people on TV that do it for me. Because if I start reading about myself, I'm just going to be like, you know, you have these keyboard warriors that are anonymous and they're, you know, in their parents' basement. They'll say anything. However, you know, Clavicular was important. Every young person that I asked, you know who Clavicular is? They all knew. They all know. What scares me even more is that countries, geopolitical foes, are spending tens of millions on this. And that scares me. But to have a government ban, now we're getting into a very sensitive area. It's going to be difficult. Appreciate the call, my friend. 800-941-SEAN, our number as we continue.
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Shown courage and compassion. They've raised our flag

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2: 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Starting with the tunnels, first at the Harbor Tunnel. 895 northbound jammed up from the Route 2 spur to the Harbor Tunnel. Getting to the Fort McHenry Tunnel on northbound 95, stop and go from the Beltway to the Fort McHenry Tunnel. On 95 between the Beltways, northbound, slow from 216 to 100. And southbound 95 is stop and go from 895 to 216. 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
1: 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Hey, everybody out there listening to my voice right now, you need a safety security strategy for you and your family. Now, look, there might come that moment where only one option is going to do. Somebody wants to kill you, kill your family, lethal option, only thing that you can do. But that, according to the FBI 2022, their statistics, that's less than 0.01% of all altercations that require that response. And that's where the technology of BYRNA.com come in. Please go there. Please look at how effective this technology is. Please look at the videos. It's legal in all 50 states. You don't need a permit. You don't need a background check. 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It's great for your family. It has powerful deterrence, tear gas, pepper spray, kinetic rounds. 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By the way, Caroline Leavitt, White House press secretary, was on fire yesterday and, you know, pointing out that the president's patience is running out on the issue of, oh, why don't they want proof of citizenship and voter ID and the SAVE Act passed. And here's what she said.
0: Look, the president spoke about this directly yesterday. His patience is running out. He wants to see as much of the Save America passed as possible by the August recess. He knows that's what the American people want to see passed. He was just traveling on the road yesterday, spoke about this, and there was a very loud applause from the people in the audience, the everyday Americans, because voter ID is common sense. They want proof of citizenship in our elections, and the president feels very strongly about that. And I would just add, you know, the American people elected overwhelmingly Republicans to lead not just this White House, but also the House and the Senate. The House did its job. The Senate needs to do its job, too.
1: Now, she also honed in on this incident that it wasn't a coincidence in New Jersey that Governor Mikey Sherrill admitted 6,600 non-citizens on the voter rolls, hundreds of which apparently voted, according to reports. They're saying they think it's a lot more. That's why they need to pass the SAVE Act, which I think they're getting closer to doing. Listen.
0: What I will say on New Jersey and this governor, the fact that she just all of a sudden decided to put out a press release saying President Trump and Republicans have been right about non-citizens on our voting rolls is not a coincidence. I think this governor is saying this because she realizes this administration is serious about getting to the bottom of illegal aliens voting and being on our voter rolls in our country. Secretary of Homeland Security, as you know, sent a letter to several states, including New Jersey, requesting that non-citizens that are on their voter rolls need to be reported to DHS and need to be removed from those voter rolls. So that's why all of a sudden she is speaking truth about the fact that this does take place in states across the country. It is completely unacceptable to have non-citizens on American voter rolls voting in U.S. elections. And she says it's 6,600. We suspect it's a heck of a lot more, not just in New Jersey, but in states across the country. The president is hell-bent on getting to the bottom of this, and it's also why we need to pass the Save America Act.
1: All right, when we come back, I think the greatest, one of the greatest checkmate moments in congressional history, we're just big fans on this program of Congressman Brandon Gill. He's asking, is it important to be polite? The Smithsonian director, oh, yes, sir. Problem is, then he goes, well, why does the Smithsonian list politeness as an attribute of white supremacy? Checkmate. We'll play that, and we'll talk to the congressman coming up.
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2: News this hour from Town Hall. I'm Keith Peters in Washington. There are new statistics on crime.
21: The U.S. is on track to have a historically low number of homicides in 2026. A new report from the Council on Criminal Justice shows an 18% decrease in the homicide rate across 30 American cities from 2025 compared to the same period in 2026. This trend could lead to the lowest annual homicide rate in over a century. The report released tracked 13 crimes and found drops in 9 categories, including carjackings and residential burglaries. Sexual assaults, drug offenses, shoplifting, and domestic violence incidents saw slight increases. Experts say these changes exceed expectations and improve on pre-pandemic crime rates. I'm Haya Pinjwani.
2: Republicans in Congress continue to back the Iran war despite the political risk. More details from reporter Bernie Bennett.
22: The potential political peril has only grown in recent days, particularly for Republicans facing re-election in November. But while some GOP lawmakers say they want more information from President Donald Trump's administration on the endgame and the escalating costs, they continue to defend the president's decision to engage and have voted repeatedly to cede congressional powers to the White House. Louisiana Senator John Kennedy, a Republican who grilled military leaders for more detail at a contentious hearing Tuesday, said, quote, "Is anyone out there in the real world happy with gas prices? No, but I think they understand why gas prices are as high as they are." Bernie Bennett in Washington.
2: President Trump appeared to add a condition to the newly signed agreement with Saudi Arabia for a civilian nuclear program, saying the deal would require the kingdom to normalize its relations with Israel through the Abraham Accords. On Wall Street, the Dow down by 506 points, the Nasdaq dropped 553, the S&P lower by 90. More at townhall.com.
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23: If you're watching the market, you may know that gold has pulled back more than 20% from its recent highs. Silver has fallen even further. History shows that this could be the perfect time to diversify your retirement portfolio to include precious metals like gold and silver. 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
24: Good afternoon, it's 5:03. I'm Maggie Hunter with the latest headlines from the WCBM Maryland News Center. Beginning next week, the speed limit will be reduced on part of Forest Drive in Annapolis. On Monday, the speed limit between Bywater Road and Arundel on the Bay Road will drop from 40 miles per hour to 35 miles per hour. There will be a 15-day educational speed limit period with variable message signs to remind drivers of the new speed limit. The speed limit reduction is part of the Forest Drive safety study completed by the Anne Arundel County Department of Public Works. And the Orioles are off tonight ahead of a 3-game homestand against the Atlanta Braves. First pitch for Friday night's game at Oriole Park at Camden Yards is set for 7:05 p.m. The Orioles dropped 2 games in their 3-game set against the Red Sox at Fenway Park, but won the nightcap of yesterday's doubleheader. The Orioles' 5-1 victory put an end to Boston's 15-game winning streak. I'm Maggie Hunter, 680 WCBM News.
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3: 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On 95 between the beltways, northbound, stop and go from 216 to 100. Southbound side of 95 is slow from 895 to 216. On the BW Parkway northbound, there is an accident. Right lane is blocked right at 175. The traffic is jammed from 198. And on the southbound side of the BW Parkway, rubbernecking delays between 175 to 198. 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
4: Your Fox 45 forecast, bright and sunny with low humidity and highs in the comfortable low 80s. Clear skies and comfortable temperatures will continue tonight as lows fall back into the cool low 60s. From the Fox 45 Weather Authority, I'm meteorologist Amy Aronson for Talk Radio 680 WCBM.
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0: We don't think that anyone should have a constitutional right to double-digit returns on their investment.
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8: All right, news roundup and information overload hour. Here's our toll-free telephone number. It's 800-941-SEAN if you want to be a part of the program. I'm telling you, the guy that gets the gold star of the week is Brandon Gill. Now, he's questioning the Smithsonian director, a woman by the name of Anthea Hardig, I think is how you pronounce it. Why the Smithsonian is listing politeness as an attribute of white supremacy. The way he goes about asking it, do you believe you should be polite? Yes. Then why? Well, let me play it for you.
9: Is Mickey Mouse racist?
10: Mickey Mouse is not racist.
9: It's not racist. According to the Smithsonian Institution, one of your exhibits referenced Mickey Mouse as representing, quote, vestiges of longstanding traditions of blackface minstrelsy. Would you describe that as racist?
10: No, the historical trajectory of the origins of Mickey Mouse tied directly
9: so Mickey Mouse is rooted in racism. Is that your testimony?
10: No, sir. It's rooted in minstrelly.
9: Is it important to be polite?
10: Yes, sir.
9: It's also interesting because the same mass action toolkit that your organization has been promoting references politeness as a defining characteristic of white supremacy culture. Ma'am, are you a white supremacist?
10: No, sir.
9: You're not. Can you help me square why your organization says that being polite is part of being a white supremacist?
10: I'm not exactly familiar with that passage of the Mass Action Toolkit, which is
9: I can show you the passage right here.
8: It was such a takedown moment. I mean, Of course it's the right thing to be polite. Of course it is. Brandon Gill joins us now, Congressman, great state of Texas. You did it with such calmness and she fell right into your trap. Were you surprised that she didn't know?
11: You would think that she would know because it's such a crazy thing for them to have ever said that politeness is evidence of white supremacy, to say that being on time is indicative of white culture. I mean, these are genuinely insane things. So you would think she would remember that, but I think that we're talking about somebody who is so steeped in left-wing ideology, who is so, really lives in sort of such a bubble that I don't think these people are ever challenged on their insane beliefs. So it was amazing to see her, probably for the first time in quite a while, actually have to confront the insanity of her own ideology.
8: Now, you asked a simple question to start. Is it important to be polite? She answers, yes, sir. Then you say the Smithsonian lists politeness as an attribute of white supremacy. How is she the director? And again, she is the director of the Smithsonian, not exactly an unimportant position. How is it possible she doesn't know her own policies?
11: Yeah, that's the question. And, you know, I think that we've gotten to the point where so many institutions, like the Smithsonian, have been just thoroughly taken over by leftists. That this is part of kind of the culmination of the long march through the institutions, the less intentional push to take over civil society. And, you know, whether it's interesting, did she know her policies? Did she not? I'm not sure that it's difficult to tell. And I'm not sure at a certain level the leftists really even believe their own ideology. It's more something that they are able to use as a cudgel to control other people. Because if the left can label everything evidence of white supremacy, by the way, objectivity was also something that they had labeled as evidence of white supremacy. But if everything under the sun is white supremacy, then that gives them the ability to label basically anybody they would like as racist and white supremacist and hold that over their head. And I think we've gotten to the point where we're done with this. You know, we're done being slandered constantly for no reason at all as racist. And I think it's time for the left to be called out on that.
8: Well, okay, so you're in Texas and you've got this guy, James Tallarico, or if you affectionately, we call him on the show, Tallafrico, a guy that thinks there's not two genders, but six genders. How many genders do you believe there are?
11: You know, I think everybody other than James Tallarico realizes there are two genders, but I would love to ask Mr. Tallarico, what are these other four genders and which one do you identify with? And I think,
8: well, I hope you're successful. I've been trying to get somebody to explain it to me and nobody, I put out every day. I'm like, if anybody knows the answer, please call. Nobody's ever called.
11: You need to have Tallarico come on and explain it. But this is the kind of insanity that, you know, the more the people of Texas hear from Tallarico, the more they hear the crazy things that he's, you know, God is non-binary. There are six different sexes. We should have a welcome mat on our southern border. The more people hear this, the more the less appealing this guy sounds. The more he sounds like he's just a soundbox for radical left ideology. I mean, he really latched on to every single woke aphorism he could. And again, now he's reaping the rewards of that.
8: Well, I mean, is a guy that refers to, you know, people with women as people with uteruses, or refers to them and, you know, implying that a male or a biological male can have a uterus and champions the right with anybody with a uterus or neighbors with a uterus is how he says it. And, you know, that's suggesting that biological men and maybe I need to go back to school, Congressman. I don't know. Maybe I did not really pay a lot of attention during biology class, but, you know, I know of no instance in which a biological man has ever given birth to a woman. And that also came up in Congress this week, as well, or was the answer was last week. I'll pull it up in a second player for you with the head of a medical school out in California. But I mean, what's going on with this party? I mean, do you think Tallarico has any shot in your state of Texas? God bless Texas.
11: You know, no, I don't. And, you know, that's one of the most revealing questions, by the way, whenever you can ask a leftist, do you believe that men can get pregnant? I mean, every normal person says absolutely not. That's crazy. And yet you've got so many Democrats, whether they're in Congress or in other positions of power, who will not answer that in a straightforward way, who will not just say, no, men cannot get pregnant. That's insane. But, you know, I think the people of Texas, they're looking for somebody who's going to go up to Washington and who's going to fight for conservative values. Texas is a conservative state, and who's going to do so in a sane and honorable way. And that is just obviously not James Tallarico. That is not the guy who, by his own admission, you know, he was given on a podcast recently, where he was asked, what are a few things that you really love, who's not your friends or your family? And the first thing that popped into his mind was trans kids. I mean, that's not normal, and that's not what the people of Texas are looking for, because it doesn't reflect their values. So I don't think that Tallarico has a shot. I think we've got to make sure everybody gets out to the polls so that we can make sure he doesn't win that race. But, you know, I think Ken Paxton's going to win because the people of Texas can see through this nonsense.
8: Well, let me ask you this. I want to play this exchange, and this is with the head of a medical school out in California, and get your reaction to this.
5: Framework for gender and sex concepts in teaching advises against using the term pregnant women. Instead, it says to use pregnant people. Who are pregnant people compared to pregnant women? Just curious.
12: So that is a part of a curriculum to help our students who are facing a wide diversity of patients. Of course, the vast majority of pregnancies are in women, and I have absolutely no problem with using the word pregnant women. I use it myself.
5: Has a non-biological woman ever had a baby?
12: A transgender person can.
5: Has a non-biological woman ever had a baby?
12: I would reiterate,
5: it's ridiculous.
8: The guy runs a medical school. The vast majority of cases or all the cases?
11: It's insane. You know, you hear that you're almost just lost for words. How can anybody who is sane, who is well educated, who's in a position of authority, who is running a medical school, of all things, believe this? You know, it's funny whenever Ketanji Brown Jackson was going through her Senate nomination. And she was asked, what is a woman? And she said, well, I'm not a biologist. Well, this guy actually is head of a medical school, and not even he can tell us that men can't get pregnant, that women are the only sex that can get pregnant. I mean, what it shows you, I think, is there's no limit to this ideology. And I think it goes back to the left is creating an alternative reality that they can use as a cudgel to beat over the heads of people that they politically disagree with. That if you do not reject the evidence of your eyes and ears, we are going to label you as racist, sexist, transphobic. We're going to slander you, and we're going to use that as a way to control the way that you think. And ultimately, you know, I think ultimately the way that you vote.
8: Well, we appreciate it. I think it was a checkmate moment for you this week. A part of it was quite entertaining, and part of it is a little scary. Congressman Brandon Gill, great state of Texas. We appreciate you, sir. Good job this week.
11: Sean, thanks for having me.
8: I want to talk about Legacy Box. Now, as a country, we have celebrated our 250th birthday. 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

0: All right, let's get back to our phones. My free state of Florida. Larry is next. Larry, how are you, sir? Glad you called.
1: I'm doing great, Sean. Thank you for picking up the mantle from Rush Limbaugh. I'm old as dirt. I was born in the late 40s. So you coming in, of course, I listen to him. I'm a Reagan Republican. I'm a psychologist, and I want to go back to, as an Ivy League graduate, I want to go back to this younger, highly educated generation that's part of this democratic socialist group and talk about their education versus mine and the whole notion of critical thinking. In the old days, when you went to an Ivy League school, you were taught critical thinking. You debated ideas. There was nothing wrong with debating ideas. You came across, when I took political science in undergraduate school, we looked at all these different social systems, political systems, and when you look at the way they are thinking now, they don't have any way to critically think, to even understand the difference between fact and hallucination, between reality and myth, between truth and lie. And so they come out and they start communicating much the way AI communicates with young children. So I'd like to get your feedback on some of the things that I'm looking at here. For example, the communication of these far left liberal Democrats and socialists and communists, they have communication modalities that mimic what AI tries to do with young children. For example, the first thing that they do is hallucinations. It's false information, fabricated facts, non-existent sources. They create a reality that has no basis in research, in facts, in history. They don't know history. They have no idea that, let's go back to Reagan and the Screen Actors Guild and his nailing it about the hallucinations that the communists were creating to portray themselves as wanting to really win over a communist ideology. And of course, we know how Reagan came against that. He came against all the hallucinations.
0: Well, Larry, only because of the constraints of time, first of all, you sound like you're 35, number one. You are obviously very intelligent, and I applaud you. Go back to Reagan, A Nation at Risk. What has happened to America's educational system, were it done by an outside entity or force, would be tantamount to an act of war. You go to the 40s and 50s, top problems in school, chewing gum, running in the halls, talking in class. Look at the problems today. And I would say to you, we spend more per capita per child on education, and we have the worst results. We have lost our children because of liberal academia overtaking it, and the unholy alliance with the teachers' unions and liberal Democrats. You've identified it. I hope you will call back when we have a little more time, because I'd like to get into great specificity and detail with somebody as smart as you, because you have a lot to add. I'm just up on a hard break. I'm sorry. I apologize. Please call back soon. 800-941-SEAN is our number. The most powerful names in talk are heard right here on Talk Radio 680 WCBM Baltimore.
2: With SRN News, I'm Keith Peters in Washington. President Trump appeared to add a condition to the newly signed agreement with Saudi Arabia for a civilian nuclear program, saying the deal would require the kingdom to normalize its relations with Israel through the Abraham Accords. Mr. Trump made the comments Thursday in a social media post. The House has narrowly passed a resolution to halt U.S. military action in Iran, sending a warning to President Trump for the second time, as the war has escalated and the future of the conflict is increasingly uncertain. The Senate on Thursday narrowly rejected a similar resolution. Rough day on Wall Street as the Dow was down by 506 points, the Nasdaq dropping 553, the S&P 500 lower by 90. More details at srnnews.com.
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5: 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On the Beltway, first on the Inner Loop in Arbutus. Slow between 95 and Liberty Road. In Ruxton, Inner Loop of the Beltway, right lane's blocked for a crash at the JFX. Traffic is jammed from Park Heights Avenue. In Towson, the Inner Loop of the Beltway is stop and go between York Road and Harford Road. In the Outer Loop of the Beltway in Towson, that's slow from York Road to Stevenson Road. 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
6: Your Fox 45 forecast, blue skies and sunshine with temperatures in the very comfortable low 80s. Tonight, clear skies will continue with temperatures dropping back into the low 60s. Another round of sunshine, low humidity, and comfortable temperatures on Friday with highs in the low 80s again. And then more of this over the weekend, staying sunny and dry and pleasant with highs in the low to mid-80s each day. From the Fox 45 Weather Authority, I'm meteorologist Amy Aronson for Talk Radio 680 WCBM.
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0: All right, 25 to the top of the hour, 800-941-SEAN, if you want to be a part of the program. 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And they look forward to helping you experience your part of the American dream, which is critical for all of us. All right, let's get to our busy, busy telephones. Let us say hi to Bill in New Jersey. What's up, Bill? How are you? Glad you called, sir.
16: Good. How are you doing, Sean?
0: What's up, my friend? By the way, very nice that 6,600 illegals were registered in your state and hundreds of them voted. Very, very good. I'm sure that's very reassuring news for you. Then they tried to blame some company and the company came back and said, no, if you actually look at the law, it's your responsibility. You screwed up, not us.
16: Yeah, well, they're trying to get rid of the company that keeps the books clean, and that's why they're throwing them to the wolves. But that Chris, your friend there, should just call up Andrew and have Andrew help him switch parties, because it's time for him to switch. Every Democrat, everybody that's fighting the Democratic Party and the Republican Party, they were all Democrats originally that woke up. That guy's close to waking up. What do you think?
0: I don't know who's close to waking up. I think the silence is deafening among all Democrats. From, you know, former presidents like Obama, he won't take him on. Clinton's not going to take him on. Hillary, I think, has always been hardcore left. Then you got the leaders in name only, minority leader Schumer and Hakeem Jeffries. They're not going to take him on. Candidates won't take them on. Rank and file won't take him on. I mean, you know, Governor Polis tried a little bit yesterday, but wouldn't go even halfway. And the only one that really does it the right way is John Fetterman. But look, this is now a new era. These are uncharted waters and people better pay close attention. They now have 35 DSA, basically communists, that they've gotten to win these primaries. That is a massive number. A massive number. So it's a little scary to me. And by the way, I hope it motivates people with a brain to not let these people get in power. If they get in power, they mean what they say. Listen to them.
16: Even if they don't get in power, what they'll do is they'll switch them out at the last minute like they did with Kamala Harris. You know, she never got elected to anything. And then they switched her out at the last minute. Then they, what did they do with Bernie Sanders? Remember, he was ahead of Biden and they switched, or no, Clinton. I mean, he was ahead of Clinton, but then they switched him out with Clinton. And then that, bonehead up north, the Nazi, he got switched.
0: Plattner.
16: After the fact, I knew they were going to switch him out. I knew their plan, but they might be looking to put people in that don't get voted in, and they're working on practicing with all these other situations and see how they can do it the easiest way. And
0: why don't Democrats want proof of citizenship? Why don't they want voter ID? Why don't they want election integrity? Why don't they want confidence in results? Only one reason I can come up with, that they feel they can take advantage of the system. They don't want these measures in place. By the way, what a mess New Jersey is. It's almost as bad as New York, and that's saying something.
16: Heading that way, in the free part of Cape May County, that's the only free part of New Jersey, but they're going to come down here probably eventually and destroy this.
0: Well, you're still paying New Jersey taxes, my friend. Let me tell you something. The Carolinas are quite inviting. Tennessee, quite inviting. Texas and Florida, quite inviting. You may want to look into it. You know, I know it's a big deal for people to move. And people say to me, oh, well, my family's here. Or, you know, and there are legitimate reasons, work reasons, family reasons, that maybe it's not the right time. But if you're going to, you want to get out of these states before they put in the wealth tax, the exit tax, the death tax, I'm telling you, because it's all coming. And I saw this coming years ago. I'd wanted to get out for many years before I could ultimately leave. And I, as soon as that window opened up, boom, I was out the door. Linda, how many years did I talk about it before I left? A lot.
17: Oh my God, all the time.
0: All the time. And we had all these governors that were so nice inviting me to their states. DeSantis one time said to me, you're never going to do it, are you? You keep saying you're going to do it, but I always had property down in Florida.

0: SAVE Act issue. If we put it on the ballot during the midterms and let the people decide, that takes it right out of the hands of all of the politicians, Republicans and Democrats.
1: Problem is, we don't have a referendum process. You know, do I think it's a good idea? Sometimes I do, sometimes I don't. Because the left will put on crazy ideas for voters to vote on that they might vote for. So I'm a little hesitant to go there. I mean, look, they have a referendum process in states like California. You know, it did good things like Prop 13 to maintain property taxes, but then they put in a lot of nutty ideas as well. I mean, it gets crazy.
0: To rely on the people that live in the states that would be voting on these.
1: No, that's all true. All true. Mark, appreciate you, man. Glad you're out there, and at least you live in a fairly sane part of an insane state. 800-941-SHAWN is our number. All right, back to our busy phones. Let's stay in the communist utopia of New York. Chris is standing by. Chris, hey, how are you? Glad you called, sir.
2: How you doing? Listen, two or three weeks ago, I called and I asked you about Ilhan Omar and how come there was no investigation that's public, or it doesn't seem like anything's happening with that at all. If she married her brother and she committed immigration fraud and she's involved in the fraud, the Medicare fraud in Minnesota, why aren't we hearing about it? If we wait until after November, we're screwed, because I don't think we're going to win keep the House and the Senate. But that doesn't matter what I think. But if we don't act on this now, I mean, we're even more screwed than we're going to be. Do you have any idea? You said you were going to look into it.
1: Well, I can tell you this. There is an investigation going on. I don't know why it's being slow walked. You're raising a fair and good question, and it's irritating to me, too. I think we do need an update. There's a number of issues outstanding, not the least of which the one you brought up, but also, you know, how all of a sudden did her financial disclosure report go from like next to no money to like $30 million? And then, I'm sorry. I just made a rounding error. Nobody makes a $30 million rounding error that I've ever heard of. I'm not sure what the status of the investigation is. Linda, who's looking into that? Is it Jordan? Is it Comer?
3: Comer. Comer actually brought her before the ethics committee. They've done a deep dive into her husband because he's got a wine and a consulting company. She's declined to answer any questions, and now he's taken it to a DOJ referral. So that all happened towards the end of June. I'm sure they didn't do crap over July 4th because they all like to take their holidays. Now they're back and doing a bunch of other things, but I know that Comer did refer her both back into the ethics committee, her husband into the ethics committee, and then also to the DOJ.
1: I hope that answers your question. Chris in New York, thank you. We'll stay with another Chris, this one in Maryland. Chris, you're on the Sean Hannity Show. Thanks for checking in, sir. Happy Thursday.
4: Thank you, Sean. How you doing today? Permission to come aboard.
1: Permission granted, sir. You know what? God is good. You know, there's too often in life we focus on what we don't like about life, and there's too many blessings we're not grateful for. And I like to focus on the things I'm grateful for now.
4: Agreed. Me too. You know, one thing I'm grateful for here in America is capitalism. It's a system where you're free to do what you want, to pay something for a certain item, service or good that you need, want, and desire, right? You always say that. I totally agree. Actually, I think it was either Doug Schoen or his brother, one of the Schoens the other day on your TV show.
1: Well, they're not brothers, but they're both good friends of the program. Doug Schoen is more from the polling Democratic Party political wing. David Schoen is the very bright, brilliant attorney.
4: I thought they were brothers. They kind of look alike. Okay, anyway. Well, one of them, he said, I think it was David, he said, we need two political parties competing for good ideas about capitalism and how to advance capitalism and freedom in this country. So the whole Democratic Socialist of America thing is completely contrary to that. And I just wanted to say that either, you know, the government can come and handle your life, which is more control and less freedom for you, or you can handle your own business, which is capitalism and freedom and the American way. So I hope people understand that there's no such thing as free lunch. There is absolutely no free lunch. And at the end of the day, either you're going to be free or you're not going to be free. So anyway, I just wanted to put.
1: Well, I mean, you're really focusing in on the deepest foundation of this entire debate. And that is, do Americans want to embrace freedom and liberty, which I believe is the natural state that God put us in? I believe that every human being is built by God, and within every human soul, God puts talent.

0: talent in them. And if we gave them a proper education, nurtured them the right way and the right food and water and love and nourishment and so on and so forth, you know, the goal, education in the Latin means to bring forth from within, you know, you have to embrace freedom to get there. But then come along this group of people that says, no, elect us, empower us. We'll take their money, which will be a disincentivize people from like living in California, New York, et cetera. It'll be a disincentive for them. Then they'll leave, like we see happening all over the country out of blue states, the mass exodus. And we're going to promise you everything you need and take away every fear, every anxiety that natural life provides humankind. Look, having pressure, actually, I think it was Billie Jean King who once said, having pressure is a good, it's a gift. And the pressure to perform and the pressure to have to make rent and the pressure to pay bills and the pressure. And I'm speaking as someone that started my adult life without any money. And so people, oh, it's easy for you, Hannity. Here you go. I read you make a lot of money. And at this point in my life, I've made more than I ever thought I would. Okay. Fair.
1: Right.
0: But I've never forgotten where I came from or forgotten how hard those times were. But there's something about that you dig down deep inside, you find a way and you find a purpose in life in the process and you contribute to society. And the problem is with all these promises, yeah, okay, you elect these guys that are going to steal from one group of people, give it to you. And then those promises are never fulfilled. And you end up with more poverty than when you started. You then calculate how much freedom you gave up in the name of this false security. And then you're stuck with these people that you emboldened and empowered in the first place. That's how the movie will end. It's a matter of whether America will go down the road that has been tried many, many times under many different names, forms, manifestations. But embracing freedom, I want to focus on what you're saying here, is the answer. And what I want my audience to do is don't count on the government for anything if you can. Now, there might be a time in your life that you have to. Okay, fine. That's what a safety net's for. I believe in that. But for the most part, as you run through your life, you become the master of your own destiny. And you get up and you push yourself. And you find talent that God gave you. And use that talent to create goods and services for other people. You know, I'll give you an example. Even when I was a contractor, if I just painted a room in a day, or I hung a wallpaper in a day, or if I laid tile in a bathroom one day, and you'd start the day early and you just grind it out, and you're so immersed in your work, next thing you know, it's like 6 o'clock and you're not done. You got to stay till 9 o'clock or 10 o'clock. I was so proud of myself when I was done with that job. Loved it. A lot of self-esteem. Because I produce something, and that's the beauty of freedom. And you're producing, and you have a purpose. I tell my kids all the time, I don't care what you do, serve other people. Chris, good call. You really sparked a good conversation. We appreciate you, man. 800-941-SEAN, our number if you want to be a part of the program. Look, headlines move on. The heartache, the terror does not. Iran, their terrorist proxies are all over, still targeting Israel. Hezbollah continuing their attacks in the north. What has happened is Israel has had densely populated areas targeted again and again and again. It has resulted in a massive humanitarian crisis. Yeah, the news crews leave and then people are left without homes and without bare necessities. That's where our partnership with the International Fellowship of Christians and Jews is so important to me. They've been on the ground every day. 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Near Israel's border with Lebanon, Hezbollah, you know, a drone recently struck the home of Yelena. Now, she was widowed earlier this year. She lives alone. She was trapped inside by this blast. Thankfully, she was not injured, but she remains displaced. 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
3: 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Heads up on the inner loop of the Beltway in Bruxton. There is a crash. The right lane is blocked at the JFX. Traffic is very slow from Reisterstown Road. 97 southbound of Millersville, stop and go from Crane Highway to Generals Highway. In Hanover, westbound 100 is jammed up between Arundel Mills Boulevard and Washington Boulevard. And Route 50 eastbound is very slow from Aristide Island Boulevard to the Bay Bridge. 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
4: Big hearings the other day on Capitol Hill. Republicans took one of the Smithsonian Museum directors to the woodshed, exposing all sorts of woke nonsense. Now, the hearings made great TV, but at the end of the day, accomplished very little. Now, we should all be disgusted. The Smithsonian says Mickey Mouse is a form of blackface and that being polite is a form of white supremacy. We should all be disgusted that the Smithsonian is advancing radical gender ideology. But I want to know what Congress is going to do about it. The Smithsonian Museums get more than $1 billion in taxpayer funding, and Congress controls their purse strings. Now, if Congress really wanted to eradicate the woke ideology, they would just take away the Smithsonian's taxpayer dollars. If they were really serious about that, Congress would have taken action in 2025 when President Trump first raised the issue. Now, the idea that Mickey Mouse is racist is just plain goofy, but the idea House Republicans won't defund this garbage, that's just plain stupid. Good day.
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0: All right, that's going to wrap things up for today. We got a great Hannity tonight, 9 Eastern on the Fox News Channel. Victor Davis Hanson, Newt Gingrich, Laura Trump tonight. Brianna Lyman hits the streets. And we have our reports from around the world, what's happening with radical leftism and Iran and all the news you'll never get from the legacy media mob. Set your DVR tonight, Hannity on Fox. We'll see you then. Back here tomorrow. Thank you for making this show possible.
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15: News this hour from Town Hall. I'm Keith Peters in Washington. More restrictions are being placed on the press when it comes to the U.S. Navy.
16: The U.S. Navy will no longer release information about the service history of sailors. That information, such as units they've been assigned and awards they've earned, had been available for decades. But officials say there have been increased security threats and harassment concerns. Last week, the Office of the Chief of Naval Personnel removed all public-facing information on its commanding officers. A spokeswoman says there will be exceptions if the sailor is a public figure, or if there are extenuating circumstances. The changes are among a host of new press restrictions, largely driven by Defense Secretary Pete Hegseth. Donna Warder, Washington.
15: A key Republican lawmaker says he believes that Special Counsel Jack Smith may have made false statements to Congress while testifying about his investigation of President Donald Trump. Correspondent Bernie Bennett has more.
17: Ohio Republican Jim Jordan, chairman of the House Judiciary Committee, referred Smith to the Justice Department for possible prosecution related to closed-door testimony about whether he had obtained records of lawmakers while investigating President Trump's investigation of the 2020 presidential election. The referral, sent Wednesday, centers on the December 2025 exchange in which Smith asked about subpoenas that prosecutors had issued for the toll records of some Republican lawmakers as part of the investigation. Bernie Bennett in Washington.
15: Tropical storm Bertha has made a second landfall near the Texas-Louisiana state line, ending its slow crawl across the U.S. Gulf Coast. The National Hurricane Center said Bertha should weaken rapidly over land after its center comes ashore Thursday about 75 miles northeast of Galveston, Texas. On Wall Street, the Dow down by 506, the NASDAQ dropped 553, the S&P lower by 90. More at townhall.com.
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20: 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Ford taking steps to salvage its investment in electric vehicles and also to help customers.
15: Texas resident Kenneth Kovar has a home energy setup from Ford in which drivers of certain popular F-150 models can plug their vehicle directly into their electric meter to power their home. It's the latest example of automakers broadly adapting their electrification technologies to the home energy business, especially as demand on the grid increases and sales of electric vehicles slow. Keith Peters reporting.
20: Many automakers now investing not just in vehicles, but in the ecosystem around them. On Wall Street, it was a losing session today. At the closing bell, the Dow was off 506 points, the NASDAQ down 553. For the Wall Street Business Report, I'm Bob Agnew.
15: News and analysis at townhall.com. Emergency services evacuate a community near Toledo, Spain as a wildfire approaches. More on the story from international correspondent Charles de Ledesma reporting from London.
21: As a wildfire is declared between the province of Toledo and the Madrid region, residents of an urbanization in central Spain had to be evacuated as a wildfire approached, burning cars and outbuildings. Civil guard agents had to quickly urge the community of El Sinar del Alberche to leave their homes. A resident with mobility problems is lifted to safety over a locked gate. According to the Madrid Regional Emergency Service, the perimeter of the fire remained stable overnight. A total of 13 fire engines were sent to the scene. Spain this year has already suffered 22 major forest fires, defined as a fire that burns over 1,235 acres. I'm Charles de Ledesma.
15: More on these stories at townhall.com.
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3: 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Inner Loop of the Beltway in Kingsville is slow from Baltimore National Pike to Liberty Road. Ruxton Inner Loop of the Beltway crashed. The right lane is blocked at the JFX. Traffic is jammed from Reisterstown Road. Inner Loop of the Beltway in Towson is stop and go from York Road to Perrin Parkway. And the Outer Loop of the Beltway in Towson, there is a crash at Charles Street. Traffic is very slow from Providence Road. 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
22: Your Fox 45 forecast, bright and sunny with low humidity and highs in the comfortable low 80s. Clear skies and comfortable temperatures will continue tonight as lows fall back into the cool low 60s. From the Fox 45 Weather Authority, I'm meteorologist Amy Aronson for Talk Radio 680 WCBM.
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5: 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And the phone number to call is 410-266-1120. That is 410-266-1120. Well, there's a new chairman of the Federal Reserve, and that's pretty noteworthy. His name is Kevin Warsh, and he made a pretty bold promise to bring inflation back down to 2%, stating, quote, inflation is a choice. What could this bold talk mean for you and your potential retirement plan? Well, that's what we're going to discuss today with Paresh and Shamik. Again, 410-266-1120. Let's start with your guys' reaction here. I'm going to play a little bit of audio from Kevin Warsh, and then let's see what you guys have to say about this.
23: That's what we're prepared to say about inflation, but the commitment to deliver is strong, unanimous, and unambiguous. And that's, I think, an important message. We've missed for 5 years, and we're going to fix that.
5: So, thoughts on what Kevin Warsh had to say?
24: Price stability is one of the Fed's core objectives. At the same time, it's important to remember that comments from policymakers, they don't necessarily guarantee the outcome. I mean, inflation has so many factors, economic growth, employment, global events, energy prices, fiscal policy. You know, all of this can take time for the monetary policy to have its full effect.
25: Yeah, I mean, for, you know, retirees and those who are approaching retirement, I would say that the key takeaway is not to make major financial decisions based on a single headline or speech. A central bank signifies a strong commitment to fighting inflation that may influence interest rates, borrowing costs, market expectations. But I would say that uncertainty itself is still a risk that should be planned for. That's why a well-diversified retirement plan, appropriate investment strategy, and thoughtful income plan remain so important. You know, rather than trying to predict every move made by the Federal Reserve, focus on building a financial strategy that can adapt to a range of communications. Paresh, I think, do you have a case you want to share here?
24: Yeah, you know, I mean, we had several clients actually with whom we began the planning way back as far back as 2010, 2012, 2016, and they got almost 10 years or 12 years of steady inflation. And yet, when the inflation did go up, we were quite prepared because in certain cases, having done a proper buckets of money planning, it worked out very well. So I think that the planning prevents any stress due to these policy changes or due to the world economic conditions changing.
5: Well, if you want to get a plan, all you have to do is call the number 410-266-1120. That is 410-266-1120 to get a hold of Paresh and Shamik and the Safe Retirement Solutions team. And the chairman says he has ended the Fed's, quote, forward guidance policy, which is when the Fed would, you know, let markets know about where rates were and where they were going in advance. So why does that matter for somebody planning their retirement?
25: Yeah, so to start with, forward guidance gave investors a better sense or grasp of where interest rates might be heading, and they allowed markets to gradually adjust over time. If the Fed provides less advanced directions, markets may have to react more to each new economic report and every Fed meeting. That can lead to greater uncertainty and, at times, increased market volatility as investors reassess their expectations.
24: Yeah, for retirees, the takeaway isn't that they should try to predict the Fed's move. is that they should build a retirement plan around the assumption that the markets would always be predictable. A sound retirement strategy should be able to withstand changing interest rates and periods of heightened volatility. That's why it's important to have an appropriate asset allocation, diversified income sources, and sufficient liquidity for near-term spending needs. The less certainty there is about the economic environment, the more valuable is a disciplined long-term investment retirement plan.
5: So again, the key word there, plan. 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
3: 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On the Harrisburg Expressway, southbound slow from Pedoni Road to the Beltway. On 95 between the Beltways, northbound stop and go from 216 to 100. Southbound side, you'll find it stop and go from 100 to 216. And on 97 northbound slow from Route 50 to Generals Highway. 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
5: 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And you can give them a call at 410-266-1120. We're going to break down a little bit on your nest egg that you've spent, you know, 30, 40 years to kind of build up. And I would imagine for a lot of people, this can keep them up at night because you have been putting so much time and effort into building up your nest egg. You've done everything right. You've clipped the coupons. You've watched your money grow. You know, as you're getting closer to retirement, what could keep you up at night is if there's going to be one bad market crash right before I retire or right when I retire, could that potentially wipe out years of savings in months and change up your retirement plan? I mean, it's a tightrope in a way that you're being asked to walk where you can't fall over. So guys, how are retirees supposed to navigate, this uncertainty and fear of what could happen?
25: Yeah, Derek, that's a very, very poignant question. And I think it's one of the biggest challenges retirees face today. And it's a great example of the Goldilocks principle. You know, one bowl of porridge was too hot, another was too cold, and the goal was always to find one that was just right, you know. Retirement investing works much the same way. If you take on too much market risk, a significant downturn can have a lasting impact on your portfolio, especially when you're taking withdrawals. But if you become overly conservative and move everything into cash or short-term CDs, inflation can gradually erode your purchasing power over a retirement that may last 30 years or more.
24: Yeah, unfortunately, many retirees end up trapped between these two extremes, you know, Derek. So some are invested far more aggressively than they realize, while others have become so concerned about market volatility that they sacrifice the long-term growth that is needed to help keep pace with the inflation. Neither approach is likely to be ideal for someone who needs both current income and long-term financial security.
25: I would say that there's good news. This isn't an either or decision. The goal isn't to choose between growth and safety. It's to build a retirement strategy that balances both. You know, this could include things like maintaining an appropriate level of equity exposure for long-term growth and setting aside more conservative assets for near-term income needs, diversifying across asset classes and income sources, And then coordinating withdrawals so you're not forced to sell investments during unfavorable markets. Rather than walking the tightrope without a safety net, a well-designed retirement plan creates multiple layers of support that can help you navigate market uncertainty while still pursuing your long-term financial goals.
5: I think that's a really good point that Shamik brings up there. It's not that you're not allowed to fall off the tightrope. It's that a plan is basically like the net that's going to catch you, and you want to have that plan in place so that you can be caught and then get back up on the tightrope if you have to. And, you know, something that you brought up there was taking money out if a market drops, and that can be something called the sequence of returns risk. And I think, you know, people would assume, hey, if the market drops 20%, but then it goes back up 20%, I have the same amount of money. Well, that's not true. You look at the math there. Let's say you have $100 to just make things really easy there, and you lose 20%, you're now down to $80. What happens when you gain 20% of that money? You gain 16, you're back to $96. So you're not quite at the 100 back if that happens. And I think that's important because what does happen to somebody who, let's take that number further, who's already retired when, say, the market drops 30% and they're pulling out money off of that to live on?
24: Yeah, Derek, you know, that's exactly why retirement investing is different from investing during your working years. If you are retired and relying on your portfolio for income, your bills don't just stop because the market had a bad year. I mean, if you don't have another guaranteed source of cash flow, you may be forced to sell investments when the prices are depressed simply to generate the income you need. And that's why the risk that you talked about, the sequence of returns risk, becomes so important during retirement. A 30% decline at age 45 while you're still working and contributing to your retirement account is very different from a 30% decline at 68 and you're withdrawing from those accounts. Selling assets after a major decline can lock in losses and leave fewer dollars invested to participate in a future recovery.
25: I mean, the objective isn't to eliminate market risk altogether, because retirees still need growth to help keep pace with inflation. Instead, it's to build a strategy that provides enough liquidity and reliable income so you're less likely to be forced to sell long-term investments during a market downturn. I mean, that's one of the key principles of retirement income planning, giving your portfolio the time it needs to recover while still providing the income you need to live on.
5: Yeah, and I guess there is this massive difference between building wealth and preserving wealth. I think that's why somebody like Paresh and Shamik Shah, which you can call at 410-266-1120, makes sense, because even if you've had somebody help you grow your money and get to this point, the portion of preserving the wealth and how you take it out, that can be different. So again, that's why you want to talk to the team, 410-266-1120. But why do some professional advisors seem to miss the distinction between, I guess, building your wealth and preserving it?
25: Yeah, I would say that there can sometimes be a disconnect in how the financial industry measures success versus how retirees define it. I mean, in many parts of the investment world, the focus is on portfolio performance, market benchmarks, and whether the investment outperformed an index like the S&P 500. And those are useful measures, but they aren't necessarily the questions that retirees care about the most. Retirees are typically asking very different questions. Will my income last? Can I keep up with inflation? Can I travel, help my family, or stay in my home without worrying about running out of money? These goals require a broader approach than simply pursuing investment returns. You know, they involve coordinating investments with taxes, social security, healthcare planning, and a sustainable withdrawal strategy.
24: I'd just like to add that retirement planning, as we said earlier, is different from wealth accumulation. Building wealth is about growing assets. Preserving wealth is about turning those assets into reliable, tax-efficient income that can support your lifestyle for decades. A comprehensive retirement plan recognizes that success isn't measured just by, you know, beating a market index, which everybody talks about, how much you beat the market index by. It's measured by helping you achieve the life you work so hard to build. I just like to take a moment to, you know, the other day I had a party and sitting down for dinner with a friend, and he's not my client, but he like kind of drew me into a conversation, and then he said, well, you know, how much does your portfolio do better than the market? And then he said, well, I said that, well, that's, we'll have to sit down to discuss that. And then he says, well, what do you tell your clients when they tell you that they should just be investing in the index? And I think a lot of some of these things are getting missed out, Derek, in this planning process.
5: Yeah. So I guess for somebody who is listening, who's feeling that tightrope, that anxiety right now, how do you help them figure out if they are taking too much risk or maybe even too little?
24: So, Derek, the way to start is by taking the emotion out of the equation and just looking at the numbers. The real question isn't how much risk are you comfortable taking. It's how much risk does your retirement plan actually require? We evaluate your income needs, spending goals, time horizon, other sources of retirement income, and how your portfolio would perform under different market conditions. Many people are surprised to discover that they're taking either far more risk than necessary or not enough to maintain their purchasing power over a retirement that could last decades.
25: Yeah, and that's a great starting point. And then from there, we stress test the plan. We ask questions like, what happens if the market declines early in retirement? What if inflation stays elevated? What if you live to age 95 or beyond? The goal is to find that just right balance, enough growth to help keep pace with inflation, but not so much risk that a major downturn jeopardizes your lifestyle.
24: to go back to the earlier conversation we had about having planned for many clients for retirement, I mean, let's just take the last 6 months. Despite all the efforts by the Fed due to the war situation and the energy prices going up, the inflation has still kept up. And that has happened over the last 5 years. But what has happened when we've taken the buckets of money approach and there is a long-term bucket that is aggressively invested, that has performed well with the market because the market has given fantastic returns over the last 10 years. So we now have a pool of money for these clients from which we can access money to counterbalance this effect of inflation.
5: Well, we're going to continue on with this conversation and reveal two of the biggest leaks draining retirement accounts when we come back and how plugging them could be worth more than chasing higher returns. Plus, we're going to reveal a Social Security strategy that you might be overlooking. Safe Retirement Solutions, 410-266-1120. We continue after this.
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3: 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Between the beltways on 95 northbound, traffic is slow from 216 to 100. Southbound side of 95 is stop and go from 100 to 216. BW Parkway northbound, jammed up between 198 and 100. Southbound side of the BW is stop and go from 175 to 198. And northbound 97 is slow from Route 50 to Generals Highway. 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

0: for News. I'm Keith Peters in Washington. President Trump is going ahead with new double-digit tariffs on dozens of U.S. trading partners, just as the clock runs out Friday on stopgap levies he imposed after a stinging defeat at the Supreme Court. The United States will impose taxes of 10% to 12.5% on imports from 60 countries, charging that they have inadequately enforced bans on goods produced by forced labor. The House has narrowly passed a resolution to halt U.S. military action in Iran, sending a warning to President Trump for the second time as the war has escalated and the future of the conflict is increasingly uncertain. The Senate on Thursday narrowly rejected a similar resolution. On Wall Street, the Dow down by 506 points, the Nasdaq dropped 553. More details at srnnews.com.
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2: Your Weather Authority forecast. Overnight low temperatures fall to the upper 50s and low 60s under clear skies. Tomorrow, get ready for a beautiful forecast and below average temperatures. Highs will rise to the upper 70s and low 80s under partly cloudy skies. We'll be in the upper 70s and low 80s again on Saturday. Then the mid 80s come on Sunday with a chance of isolated showers. The heat cranks up after that. Highs reach the upper 80s and low 90s during the work week. From the Weather Authority Storm Center, I'm meteorologist Jasmine Lomax for Talk Radio 680 CBM.
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7: This is Safe Retirement Solutions with Paresh Shah and Shamik Shah. I'm Derek Johnson. 410-266-1120 is the phone number to call. And we've been talking about that terrifying retirement tightrope, trying to grow your money without risking everything. And now I want to talk about something I also find very interesting. I mean, there's ways to boost retirement income without piling on market risk. That's something we talk about on the show. That sounds too good to be true. So what exactly are we talking about here when we discuss those two things that don't seem to go together?
8: Well, one way to think about it, Derek, is to imagine your retirement savings as a bucket that's been filling for decades. Even if you've done a great job, small leaks can quietly drain that bucket over time. Two of the biggest leaks are unnecessary taxes and excessive investment costs. Unlike trying to earn higher returns by taking on more market risk, plugging these leaks can potentially improve the amount of income you keep without changing the level of investment risk in your portfolio.
9: Yeah, for example, thoughtful tax planning can help reduce taxes on retirement account withdrawals and, in some situations, lessen the taxation of Social Security benefits. Reviewing investment expenses and other ongoing costs can also make a meaningful difference over a retirement that may last 20 or 30 years. None of these strategies eliminate investment risk or guarantee results, but they focus on improving efficiency rather than chasing higher returns. The key takeaway is that increasing retirement income isn't always about earning more. Sometimes it's about keeping more of what you've already earned. A comprehensive retirement plan looks beyond investment performance to identify opportunities that can improve after-tax income and help your savings last longer.
7: I think when we look at taxes eating away at one end and fees eating away potentially at the other end, what about the income side?
9: Yeah, that's a great point. I mean, starting with, like, let's say Social Security, it's about much more than simply deciding what age to file. I mean, for many retirees, it's one of the most valuable financial assets they own because it provides predictable inflation-adjusted income for life that isn't directly affected by stock market fluctuations. The more of your essential living expenses that can be covered by reliable income sources like Social Security, the less pressure there may be to withdraw from your investment portfolio during periods of market volatility. I mean, Paresh, have you seen something like this?
8: Shamik, what happens is that there are many planning opportunities. There are more planning opportunities than many people realize. You know, delaying benefits can increase your monthly payments in many situations. It's not the only strategy worth considering. Considering Social Security with your retirement withdrawals, other income sources, and your tax strategy can make a meaningful difference over time. It's important. This is particularly important depending on your overall income. Because Social Security, up to 85% of Social Security benefits may be subject to federal income tax. Looking at Social Security as part of a comprehensive retirement plan rather than as a standalone claiming decision can help improve both the efficiency and the sustainability of your retirement income.
7: Yeah, and when we do talk about fees, it's something that I don't think people understand. They might have a current financial advisor and maybe they don't know the fees they're paying. So I'm sure that's something that, you know, you guys can do a review of for them. And it's not that fees are a problem. Again, if you're getting good work out of it, the fees, you know, you should want to pay for good work, I guess, so to speak. But when you see, say, a 2% fee or a 1.5% fee, it sounds tiny. But how tiny of a difference is it, maybe talking, you know, 0.5% or 1% extra on somebody's fee?
8: That's exactly right. You know, percentages can sound small, but over a long retirement, they can represent substantial dollar amount. For example, a $1 million portfolio and a 2% annual fee is $20,000 per year. If you're withdrawing 4% annually, to help support your retirement, that's $40,000 of income, meaning fees alone could represent a significant portion of what you're taking out each year.
9: Yeah, I mean, it's not only that. I mean, the whole point of this is that those dollars need to be invested and compound for your future growth. So, I mean, over 20 or 30 years, even seemingly small differences in fees can have meaningful effects on the value of a portfolio. That's why it's important to understand not only the advisory fee, but also the expenses inside mutual funds, ETFs, annuities, or other investments. Many people are surprised to learn the total cost of their portfolio because some fees are embedded and aren't immediately obvious. Any conclusions here, Parash?
8: So, concluding this idea, Shamik, what you built on is that the goal isn't simply to find a low cost solution. Derek, what you want to do is, you know, you want to make sure that if you're paying fees, you're getting the value for it. I recently talked with somebody and they paid almost like not an annual fee, but a one-time fee of $300,000 to somebody. But that person helped them through a situation in which they ended up saving almost like $1.8 million in taxes. So it was worth it. You have to see what you're paying versus what you're getting, so that you maximize the amount of money that's working for you rather than being consumed by unnecessary expenses.
7: Mm-hmm. And, to what you're saying about the, you know, the fees, again, like if I'm going to an amusement park, if I'm going to see a movie, if I'm going to a sporting event, I pay a fee to get a ticket, to get to ride the ride, to do whatever it is. And I have an understanding of that. So as long as you have an understanding what you are paying and you know that it is not too much, then, and you know you're getting value out of it, then that's totally fine. And so if you do have a current financial advisor and you're not entirely sure what you're paying, just ask them. And if they kind of dodge the question, that might not be a good thing. You can also go to Paresh and Shamik and Safe Retirement Solutions, and you can ask them to kind of review your current plan and see what you're paying in fees. 410-266-1120. And again, that's something that you should be able to ask your financial advisor, and things shouldn't get too squirmy there. So 410-266-1120 is the phone.

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2: 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On the inner loop of the Beltway in Catonsville, traffic is slow from Baltimore National Pike to Liberty Road. Ruxton inner loop, there is a crash. The right shoulder is blocked at the JFX. Traffic is slow from Reisterstown Road. In Towson on the inner loop, you'll find it slow from Charles Street to Providence Road. In the outer loop of the Beltway in Lutherville, the left lane's blocked for a crash at Providence Road. It's jammed from Lock River Boulevard. 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
0: Welcome back to Safe Retirement Solutions. I'm Derek Johnson with Paresh and Shamik Shaw. We're going to get to our mailbag questions for the week on today's episode here. If you

0: have a specific question you want to ask, 410-266-1120. You can call, you can leave a voicemail. You can even text that number, 410-266-1120. And, you know, if you want to text something like, I want to visit, or, you know, that you want to just have a quick phone call with them, you can text that, you can call it. Again, 410-266-1120. And as we go over some of these different mailbag questions, best way to get them answered is to talk to them in person, because there's going to be specifics that make your retirement different than someone else. And these are more generic, and we don't have the ages or how much is saved or how much you normally spend, or did you already start social security? There's a lot to kind of get into that would be better if you talk to the team. Again, 410-266-1120, and you can get started on getting that first visit going. Okay, here is our first question. It comes from Beth in Baltimore. I turn 65 next year, but I am still working and covered by my employer's health plan. How do I know whether I should sign up for Medicare or if waiting could lead to penalties later?
1: Yeah, Beth, thank you for the question. I mean, I would say this is a great question because the answer depends on your specific situation. I mean, many people assume they should automatically enroll in Medicare at age 65, but if you're still working and covered by an employer's health plan, that may or may not be the best choice. I mean, one of the biggest factors in that determination is the size of your employer and whether your current coverage is considered creditable under Medicare's rules. Enrolling too early could mean paying for coverage you don't need, while waiting too long in the wrong circumstances could result in permanent late enrollment penalties. Paresh, any thoughts?
2: Yeah, it's important to evaluate your option before you turn 65 rather than after. We encourage people to review their employer coverage, compare it with Medicare, and understand how the timing of the enrollment fits into their broader retirement and healthcare strategy. The goal here is to make an informed decision based on each person's individual circumstances so you can avoid unnecessary costs and maintain the coverage that's right for you.
0: Our next question comes from Paul in Towson. Both of my parents lived into their 90s. Wow, that's pretty cool. How do I build a retirement income plan that gives me confidence my money can last without feeling like I have to hold back on everything today?
2: Paul, that's one of the most important questions in retirement planning. A longer life expectancy is a wonderful blessing, and it's more common nowadays than before. But it also means your savings may need to support you for 30 years or more. The goal isn't to deprive yourself today out of fear for tomorrow. It's to create a retirement income plan. That's the goal, the right amount of income that gives you the permission to enjoy your retirement while helping you ensure your resources are there for the long haul. We here at Paresh Partners, what we would do is we start by creating a written retirement income plan that identifies your essential expenses, discretionary spending, and the income sources that will support each. We then stress test these things and plan for different scenarios. Longevity, inflation, market downturns, rising healthcare costs. The objective is to balance dependable income with continued growth so your purchasing power has the opportunity to keep pace with inflation over time. Shamik, you want to add something?
1: Yeah, I would say that just as importantly, retirement planning isn't a one-time event. I mean, it is important to do it, but regular reviews are such a critical piece. They allow your strategy to evolve as markets, tax laws, and your personal circumstances change. With a thoughtful plan and ongoing adjustments, many people find they can enjoy the retirement they've worked so hard for without constantly worrying about whether they'll outlive their savings.
0: 410-266-1120. All right, next question comes from Emily in Brooklyn. My husband and I are not fully on the same page about when we want to retire or what retirement should look like. Do we need to have all that figured out before we come in and meet with you?
1: No, I would say no, not at all. I mean, it's very common for couples to have different ideas about retirement. One spouse may be ready to retire as soon as possible, while the other enjoys working or has a different vision for what retirement looks like. Those differences don't have to be resolved before the very first meeting. They're often exactly why such a conversation is so valuable. You know, our role is to help facilitate that discussion by putting the numbers around the possibilities. We can model different retirement dates, spending levels, travel goals, and income scenarios so you and your husband can see how various choices may affect your long-term financial picture. Often once couples understand the financial implications of different options, it's much easier to find common ground.
2: Yeah, retirement planning isn't just about dollars and cents. It's about aligning your financial resources with the life that you want. I mean, it's about your life. So you don't need to have all the answers before you meet with her. Our goal is to help you explore your options, identify priorities, and build a retirement plan that reflects both of your goals and gives you confidence in the decisions you make together.
0: Yeah, and I think this is also funny because I'm sure you guys both see this where this is kind of a little bit of couples therapy, couple counselor, and sometimes you both have to play the therapist sometimes with hearing people out and helping people along. So kind of the fun parts of being a financial advisor at times. If you and your husband want to have a conversation, you can set up that visit. Call 410-266-1120. Again, 410-266-1120. Set up your first appointment that Emily, you and your husband can go over some of those things if you want to come in. Okay, last question comes from Roger in Ocean City. I expect to sell my small business in the next couple of years. What should I be thinking about now if I want to turn those proceeds into reliable income for retirement without making costly mistakes along the way?
2: Yeah, Roger, the selling a business is one of the biggest financial transitions many people ever experience. It's like changing, you know, from you're translating business wealth into personal wealth. And ideally, planning should begin well before the sale closes. The first step is understanding how much after-tax money you'll actually have available after the transaction. From there, the focus shifts to turning those proceeds into retirement income strategy that supports your lifestyle while preserving flexibility. It's also important to think beyond the investments of the proceeds. You'll want to consider the tax consequences of the sale, how the transaction fits into your overall retirement plan, when to claim Social Security, what about healthcare costs, what about estate planning, and how much reliable income you'll need each month. Considering these decisions can help reduce the likelihood of costly mistakes and create a smoother transition from business owner to retiring. And any thoughts, Shamik, you know?
1: Yeah, I would say that the goal isn't simply to invest the proceeds from the sale. It's to transform the value that you have spent an entire lifetime building into a sustainable and tax-efficient retirement income plan. I mean, working with your financial advisor, CPA, an attorney before the transaction closes can help that those decisions are coordinated and aligned with your long-term goals. I mean, if you need any help, we're always there. You know where to reach us, 410-266-1120, and we'd be happy to help you.
0: Yeah, and is this something where, and I don't know either one of you if you have an answer to this, is this something where depending on, I guess, the state that you're going to be selling the business in or who you're selling it to, could there be different tax impacts from kind of a state level? Whether, you know, this guy's obviously in Maryland, but I don't know if he was in, say, New York versus Maryland versus somewhere else on the coast. Is there different tax implications?
2: Absolutely, Derek. There are so many such small nuances. I mean, even the difference between, let's say, for a New Yorker living in New York City versus living outside of New York City can make a big difference. And changing from New York or California to Texas or Florida, that's a completely different change. So each move should always be evaluated thoroughly.
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2: Thank you.
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7: News this hour from Town Hall. I'm Keith Peters in Washington. A Minnesota man who killed Democratic lawmaker Melissa Hortman and her husband has been sentenced to life in prison.
8: Vance Belter went to Hortman's home wearing a tactical uniform and mask about 3:30 in the morning on June 14, 2025. He rang the doorbell while shouting he was a police officer doing a welfare check. Belter shot and killed Melissa and Mark and also a family dog. Belter was sentenced to two life terms plus 40 years after earlier pleading guilty to avoid the death penalty. Survivors of the attack spoke of enduring trauma, but say Belter failed to eliminate Melissa Hortman's spirit and legacy. I'm Lisa Dwyer.
7: President Trump is sending a clear message to lawmakers, Willie Nelson reports.
9: The White House says President Trump wants Congress to pick up the pace on the SAVE Act.
10: His patience is running out. He wants to see as much of the Save America passed as possible by the August recess. He knows that's what the American people want to see passed.
9: The SAVE Act would require proof of U.S. citizenship to register to vote. Willie Nelson, the White House.
7: Senate Majority Leader John Thune reiterated that he does not believe he has enough votes in the Senate to pass the legislation. Violent storms have caused severe flooding in West Virginia. Governor Patrick Morrisey says flood damage is becoming the focus as rescue and recovery efforts narrow.
11: More roads have been reopened, and we know that many thousands of West Virginians have had their power restored. And of course, communities are beginning to do the really heavy lifting in terms of moving toward recovery, cleaning up, and assessing the damage.
7: Meanwhile, Tropical Storm Bertha is weakening after coming ashore near Galveston, Texas. On Wall Street, the Dow down by 506 points. More on these stories at townhall.com.
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7: Democrats are hoping to exploit a growing rift within the GOP over the issue of AI data centers. Bob Agnew reports.
5: The data centers are causing concern in rural areas and states due to their likely impact on land, water, and local life. It's an issue that resonates with states like Arizona and Ohio. In Texas, those data centers are rapidly expanding, while both Democrats and Republicans voice their opposition. Republican Governor Greg Abbott has promised to regulate the centers, but his critics say the actions lack urgency. It's still not clear which party would benefit the most from worries about the implications of fast-growing AI and the massive facilities needed to power its growth. Bob Hagen reported.
7: The iconic Cinerama Dome in Hollywood is set to be restored and reopened. Alamo Drafthouse Cinema will operate the theater and an adjacent 14-theater complex. News and analysis at townhall.com. There's a growing political movement in India that is giving headaches to Prime Minister Narendra Modi's government. We hear more on this story from correspondent Lisa Dwyer reporting.
8: Despite being tear gassed, roadblocks, and overnight clashes with police, thousands of participants in the cockroach protests in India are finding ways to persevere. India's cockroach party began after the Chief Justice of India's Supreme Court referred to young unemployed people as cockroaches. Then came the exam question leak scandal, leading protesters to call for the resignation of India's education minister. India's prime minister has now called for fast-tracking the exam leak cases. Members of the cockroach protests say that does not go far enough and are calling for accountability and reform. I'm Lisa Dwyer.
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15: Your Weather Authority forecast. Overnight low temperatures fall to the upper 50s and low 60s under clear skies. Tomorrow, get ready for a beautiful forecast and below average temperatures. Highs will rise to the upper 70s and low 80s under partly cloudy skies. We'll be in the upper 70s and low 80s again on Saturday, then the mid 80s come on Sunday with a chance of isolated showers. The heat cranks up after that. Highs reach the upper 80s and low 90s during the work week. From the Weather Authority Storm Center, I'm meteorologist Jazz and Lomax for Talk Radio 680 WCBM.
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22: The Alex Marlowe Show. I'm glad you're here. Got a lot to do today. We got some variety for you. Got some breaking news on the war front to start off. Talk about oil prices a little bit. Jack Smith now under had a criminal referral from Jim Jordan. I'll break that down as well. The unconstitutionally reported Jack Smith. Plus, I got some highlights from Brandon Gill just absolutely grilling the Bar Association president. All that's to come. Plus some culture war as always, which is always enjoyable. But let's start with what's the latest from the Iran war, which is now spread into the Red Sea. Yemen's Iran-backed Houthis claiming responsibility for attacks on two Saudi oil tankers. Saudis, of course, largely aligned with us in recent wars. This is Red Sea, early Thursday morning. Drones, ballistic missiles, cruise missiles, all deployed. Strikes caused fires on both vessels. This is the Houthis' first reported vessel attack since they announced a Navy blockade
0: of Saudi-linked shipping through the strait called the Bab el-Mandeb Strait earlier this week. Retaliation, Saudis have taken action, including a blockade on Yemen, an attack on the Sana'a airport. Houthi spokesperson vowed to continue operations under a siege for a siege policy, meaning they're just going to keep retaliating, as has been the norm over the last couple of months in the region. In the meantime, the U.S. completed its 12th consecutive night of strikes on Iranian military and civilian targets with the goal of degrading Iran's ability to threaten civilian mariners and commercial shipping, aiming to restore safe patches through the Strait of Hormuz, which has not been done yet. That's the main sticking point, I think, of this war. I feel pretty confident that on the dismantling of Iran's nuclear capabilities and their military, I think Trump's making a lot of progress, but getting that strait to operate freely is, that's become another story. So this is a broader, broadens the conflict in key shipping lanes throughout the Gulf and now in the Red Sea. And this has caused global energy prices to soar. In particular, oil hit $100 a barrel, Brent crude, earlier this morning. That's where it remains right now. Trump has warned that for every Iranian attack on ships in the strait, the U.S. will destroy one Iranian bridge or power plant. And so this is a market expansion. This is going to give people a lot of insecurity. But overall, this is something that I think a lot of Americans are going to be feeling the pinch, because this is peak driving season. I've been on the road like 3-4 hours a day, it feels like, the last few days. I've had a few trips stacked up of visiting my parents in the mountains, filling in for Hugh down in Orange County, which is about, you know, 40 miles from me, which makes it about 7 hours in LA traffic. So door to door. So just the nature of things. So all of this is just really bad timing to see oil surge for President Trump as we head towards midterm season. So higher oil prices, high gas prices, broader inflation risk as well. Cause recall, energy doesn't just go into your gas tank. Energy affects basically everything around us. So it's just everything is reliant on energy, be it the products we get to the grocery store, to how we run our businesses. So shipping is going to go up, supply chain costs are going to go up, and of course any military direct costs are cost billions of dollars and potentially American lives. So strategically, all of this is, it's tough, and that's the nature of war. War is hell, as they say, and this is an environment where very small changes, because of the nature of those narrow passages in the strait, that any time there's any disruption, it can have really outsized downstream effects, and it just doesn't seem that difficult for these disruptions to take place. So we'll keep you posted on that as the show goes on, and really all day, every day here on Salem, and of course at Breitbart.com, where I recommend all of you get the Breitbart app. Many of you are already on it. People are loving it. This traffic there has just been ridiculous, and I appreciate that very much. All right. Excuse me, next item. Jim Jordan issuing a criminal referral against former special counsel Jack Smith for alleged perjury. This is just awesome news. And this comes early today. House Judiciary Committee Chair Jim Jordan, who I wish to get him on the show. I haven't talked to Congressman Jordan in a while. Always been friendly with him in the past. But he said Jack Smith willfully and intentionally made false statements under oath in December of last year during a congressional deposition. Key allegations include that Smith misled the committee about whether his team assessed the content of lawmakers' text messages, meaning he spied on lawmakers and then lied about it. He had testified that subpoenas for phone toll records, which is metadata like numbers and times, not actually the content of the message, from 44 lawmakers involved in 2020 election-related communications with Trump, did not include message content, and Republicans are now arguing that the evidence shows Smith's team did obtain message content. So you guys got that? So he said we were just getting data, metadata, but we weren't getting what actually was the content of the data. Now we are seeing that Jordan is alleging that he actually did get the content and then lied about it. And so the source here is National Archives Records, so not a politically biased source, against Smith. So interesting there. So that makes Smith's testimony at a minimum incomplete and perhaps false. And the context, of course, remember, Smith was involved in two major cases against President Trump. and he was a unconstitutionally appointed special counsel. I go through all this in what is probably the longest chapter of Breaking the Law, my New York Times bestselling book, where I detail all of the problems with Jack Smith's case. But in a nutshell, the most important thing here is it was clearly an unconstitutional job. He had no one, he did not have nearly the authority that he was given by Joe Biden's Department of Justice. There was no precedent for him to have the authority, and he answered to no one. So he had some of the most power of anyone in the U.S. government, and there was no basis for it whatsoever. And he was able to operate with impunity for about 18 or 19 months before finally a court stepped in and said, hey, you can't keep doing this because your job does not exist. This is not a real job. This was created out of thin air and with no basis on it. And so this is a very important point that I go through in Breaking the Law, that none of this should have happened. Jack Smith's job should not have existed. And the fact that he has been this involved in American life of recent years is really just, it's sort of a chilling thing. So deeply political guy, as you guys know, his wife was an activist for Democrats, was involved in promoting Democrats. He was the type of guy, I think it was yesterday's show where I mentioned this, where he went to the International Criminal Court, he went to The Hague in order to police the world community. Something that is a international body that has no jurisdiction over the United States. And we outsource our sovereignty, or he wants us to outsource our sovereignty to this unelected group of globalists in Europe. And he could not start his special counsel against Trump on time because he had suffered a bicycle injury. This is a fun fact, that he had to start overseas because he had been injured. I think he got hit. I think it was a scooter hit him while he was riding his bicycle to The Hague to do his job in his kangaroo court. True story. So he actually had to begin his special counsel from Europe, which really does say a lot. So please read Breaking the Law for more. There's a lot of great stuff in there. But Smith's investigation into January the 6th and challenges to the 2020 election were all the basis for this. And so Smith's counsel strongly disputes Jordan's claims. And there's all sorts of different impeachment mongers like Jamie Raskin, top Democrats, calling this baseless, vindictive, making it seem like it's political. But the Republicans have previously been claiming that Smith was tapping or spying on their phones. So this does not come out of nowhere. This comes out of a place where this is exactly who we thought Jack Smith was. And recall, he has such a high opinion of himself that he continued to attempt to release information that he got, I would argue illegally, certainly illicitly, when he had his fake job as a special counsel. He would continue to release that information even after the special counsel was deemed illegal and was disbanded. He kept trying to put information out there because he is such a political actor. He's a dirty dog. He's a bad guy. And the fact that Jim Jordan is going after him, this is the exact type of stuff that we need to see. This is the exact sort of thing that will restore a lot of conservative voters' faith in the Republican Party, is if you can see the worst perpetrators of lawfare actually held to account. Jack Smith is as bad as it gets in the lawfare superstructure, and good on Jordan. Hopefully this thing develops from here. We'll be right back with more.

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0: I'm going down a rabbit hole in Jack Smith during the break. Recalling that Smith's wife, Katie Shevigny, not only donated to Joe Biden, but also cut a check to friends of Rashida Tlaib. So this is the guy that we put in charge of policing Donald Trump, a guy who donates to Rashida Tlaib. Wife donated to Rashida Tlaib. And she was, another thing she did was she produced a Michelle Obama documentary called Becoming. So that's type of person who Jack Smith goes to bed with at night. Smith is the type of snob, I wrote, that thinks America is not good enough. Type of guy who would go to The Hague, get into a car crash with his Huffy. His most famous case was he went after Robert McDonald, the Virginia governor, Republican, on behalf of the Obama administration. He tried to get McDonald for violating federal bribery statute. He ruined his career and ruined his life, basically. And then the Supreme Court threw it out 8-0, which almost never happens. So the thing got worked up all the way to the Supreme Court 8-0. And McDonald said flat out that this was there's still no recovering from it for his life. There's no question that this case is distasteful, and it may be worse than that, Chief Justice John Roberts wrote in his opinion. But our concern is not with tawdry tales of Ferraris and Rolexes and ball gowns, is instead with the broader legal implications of the government's boundless interpretation of the federal bribery statute. Boundless interpretation. That's what Jack Smith is known for. He's known for taking the law and doing whatever he wants with it, having a boundless interpretation of the law. So McDonald told Mark Levin afterwards that it was exceptionally painful. 3.5 years from the investigation to when we got the unanimous vindication by the U.S. Supreme Court. I knew in my heart from the very beginning, I'm a lawyer, that these charges were completely wrong, and yet they persisted and pulled the trigger, and the indictment started. So that's how Smith operates. Even when he knows he's wrong, he keeps going. So the lawfare superstructure is a huge, huge problem. It is a huge problem. It is the biggest problem, I think, facing MAGA at this time. I think even worse than the socialists. Socialists are more fun to talk about, but they're all related. One of the things that is noteworthy is that the American Bar Association is the only accredited government-recognized organization that accredits law schools. And I want to give you a sense of who's running the Bar Association. The Bar Association president here got grilled by Brandon Gill. I'm going to call him Brandon Grill from now on because he's grilling. Yes, he doesn't grill. He uses a questioning method that I try to employ in my life when I'm debating people. And it's fantastic. I've got some cuts of this. These have to be heard to be believed. Cut 6, please.
1: Was race a factor in Ketanji Brown Jackson's Supreme Court nomination?
2: I have no idea how that process works. I'm a state lawyer.
1: President Biden stated, quote, I've made no decision except one, and that's that person will be the first black woman ever nominated to the United States Supreme Court. So
0: okay,
1: I think
0: pause.
1: It's fair to say
0: so
1: that.
0: So already, and we'll spend some time breaking this down because there's so much in everything. He's so smart. He knows exactly what he's doing. Why would this Bar Association president, why would this individual deny that Joe Biden picked Ketanji Brown Jackson because of her race? This is one of the most well-known facts imaginable. There's nothing that was more of a constant talking point in how he was going to pick a black woman. He said this flat out. That was, or at least a minority woman. So this was plain as day, clear cut. He's reading the quote, but if you were the president of the Bar Association, wouldn't you know this fact? So she does know it. She's lying already. We know she's lying. Go ahead.
1: Supreme Court. So I think it's fair to say that race was a fact and gender were factors in that nomination process. Wouldn't you agree?
2: You would have to have a conversation.
1: He explicitly stated that, so I think it's fair to say. I mean, you're a lawyer. I think that's fair to say. Do you think that it's just or righteous that Joe Biden explicitly excluded black men in the nomination process?
0: But it's so good. So he says, if it's only black women, then you are discriminating against black men. If there is a super qualified black man, that is someone who would not be good enough for Joe Biden because did not have the right genitals. That's it. That should be the main factor when deciding who is going to sit on the Supreme Court for a lifetime appointment. Genitals. All right, go on.
1: In the nomination process for the Supreme Court vacancy?
2: The ABA does not support discrimination of any sort.
1: So you don't think that it was proper for Joe Biden to exclude every group other than black women in deciding who should fill that Supreme Court vacancy? Is that your testimony?
2: The ABA relishes diversity, equity, and
1: right.
2: inclusion.
1: Right. Is it acceptable for Joe Biden to exclude black men in the nomination pool for the Supreme Court?
2: The ABA never supports discrimination.
0: So she does support it. It's obvious. He just trapped her into supporting it. And so this is a individual named Banky, Michelle A. Banky. We'll have more from her when we come back. But just note that she also admitted, cop to it, the ABA supports DEI. They're also aligned with the Democrats on abortion and guns. These are the people who are accrediting law schools. 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
11: With SRN News, I'm Keith Peters in Washington. The U.S. military announced Thursday that they are conducting their 13th night of strikes against Iran as clashes escalate over shipping routes. U.S. Central Command once again said the strikes are designed to further degrade Iran's ability to threaten civilian mariners and commercial vessels transiting regional waters as the U.S. pushes to regain control over the Strait of Hormuz and restore the flow of international shipping. President Trump is going ahead with new double-digit tariffs on dozens of U.S. trading partners just as the clock runs out Friday on stopgap levies he imposed after a stinging defeat at the Supreme Court. On Wall Street, the Dow down by 506 points, the Nasdaq dropped 553, the S&P 500 lower by 90. More details at srnnews.com.
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0: According to the ABA, the American Bar Association, known for their allegiance to the Democrat Party, their alignment on DEI, abortion, guns, their model rules, the ABA sets the standard for how modern law is practiced. And in America, every legal issue appears to be political at this moment. And this is really problematic. And so the head of the ABA, a woman named Behnke, was testifying in the Congress, and things went pretty much as you would expect. Let's play our next cut here. This is Congressman Brandon Gill questioning her, cut 8.
1: According to the ABA's website, quote, all of us have implicit biases. Would you agree with that statement?
2: The ABA believes that diversity, equity, and inclusion improves the
1: Would you agree with the statement that, quote, all of us have implicit biases from the ABA's website?
2: The ABA believes that diversity in all of
1: us. Is that a yes? Can I take that? It's a yes or no question. Do you believe that all of us have implicit biases, as your website says?
2: The ABA looks to remove barriers, and we examine.
1: That's not my question, ma'am. Do you believe that all of us have implicit biases?
2: I've expressed what the ABA is doing.
1: That is the ABA's position.
0: Do you guys think that this is a good representation of any organization where she just refuses to answer the questions completely? Just politely. I mean, she sounds retarded. Like, she does. It's just like he's asking her simple questions, and then she's not even remotely addressing what's being said. It's so fearful. This is something that is not someone who is confident in, has the courage of her convictions. Wouldn't you give at least some sort of an answer? Start it over, Sean. I want to see this again. You guys got to watch this. This is just unbelievable that this is how a person who's in charge of a major organization, the organization that until recently had special access to judicial nominees.
1: According to the ABA's website, quote, all of us have implicit biases. Would you agree with that statement?
2: The ABA believes that diversity, equity, and inclusion improves the
1: Would
2: practice.
1: You agree with the statement
0: Pause.
1: That, quote,
0: The question is, do you have a bias, or does the ABA believe people are biased? And the answer is, we believe in DEI. It's a non sequitur. Go on.
1: All of us have implicit biases from the ABA's website.
2: The ABA believes that diversity in all of
1: is
2: its
1: that a yes?
2: Is
1: Can
2: important.
1: I take that? It's a yes or no question. Do you believe that all of us have implicit biases, as your website says?
2: The ABA looks to remove barriers, and we examine.
1: That's not my question, ma'am. Do you believe that all of us have implicit biases?
0: Are there biases? The answer: we believe in removing barriers. If any of you gave this answer on a test in a law school, you would get an F if that was the question. That's an F answer. Trump administration has got to immediately review the ABA's accreditation process. Because I don't know, this is the person that is the top person for getting law schools accredited in the United States. She's either retarded or a liar or both. Go on.
2: I have expressed what the ABA is doing.
1: That is the ABA's position, as expressed by their website. Against which groups do you have implicit biases?
2: The ABA believes that it's important to always.
1: Are you going to filibuster? Because it doesn't make you sound very good.
0: It doesn't.
1: I'm going to ask you again. Against which groups do you have implicit biases?
2: It's important to always examine everyone's point of view and where they may need to
0: pause.
2: Consider.
0: Well, what are your implicit biases? It's important to examine everyone's point of view. You'd say this is one where her delivery makes her sound bad, but even if you read it, it would even sound worse. This is, it sounds like, what are those, Robert Smigel, cartoons they used to do on SNL, where they would do the cartoons over absurd pieces of actual dialogue that would take place? We need to see one of these things because they're just talking past each other completely. And Gil kind of, as a courtesy, says, you don't sound very good the way you're answering these questions. Let's see if she gives her biases. Go ahead.
2: Everyone's point of view and where they may need to consider.
1: It is. What about your point of view?
2: I am here as the president of the American Bar Association.
1: And I'm asking you what your implicit biases are.
2: The ABA is an entity.
1: Have you reflected on your implicit biases?
2: I think about how I operate
1: what are they?
2: The world constantly.
1: Would you like to explain to us what they are?
2: I am here speaking on behalf of the ABA and the ABA.
0: Right. Yeah, but she doesn't have any biases. Biases are for all of us who are don't agree with the Democrat Party line and everything. It's scary stuff. I mean, it's funny, but it's also scary. These people are in major positions of power, and this is their viewpoint. All right. Well, good job by Congressman Gill, as usual. All right. I want to update you guys on something that's kind of exciting. Yesterday, I brought up Sophie Cunningham, the WNBA star. I guess she's a star. I've never seen the WNBA play unless something shows up in my feed, and it's usually them missing shots. But anyway, she's a popular player because she's really good at pointing. She's the one who did the meme where you do this and you point at someone. And that's kind of cool. It was a great point. I've never seen her play ball. Apparently, she can ball. But so she said she doesn't want men and women sports, which is controversial because a lot of top, even female athletes like Megan Rapinoe from the U.S. soccer team like the idea of men beating women in sports. And she was confronted on it, and she had this to say, cut seven.
3: On that same vein, in that story with ESPN, you talked about wanting to protect young girls who shouldn't have to go against biological men. Just can you expand your viewpoint on that?
4: I mean, I think I said what I said. I think it's kind of common sense. And I think I'll always believe in that. I think it's really important to protect children.
0: This is just total badass. It's great stuff. It's just great stuff. And she's asked, do you apologize for having a common sense viewpoint? And she says, no, and I'll always feel this way. So this is so difficult to do when you're in the public eye. You know, a lot of people on her team don't like this answer. So this is actual bravery. So I got to give a big shout out to Sophie Cunningham. Very, very cool stuff. This is actually cooler than her point. That's a controversial take for you. That's a pretty cool point that she did, but this is a cooler answer. There's immense pressure on this woman not to say this. This is not the popular viewpoint with the people she is to surround herself with every day. And she just confidently, she's even kind of smiling there, just saying flat out, I'm always going to feel this way. Let's play a little more.
4: And that's little girls who are also involved in that category. And so I stand on what I said, and I always believe that.
3: Yeah. Do you see your advocacy on that, like, taking any form going forward?
4: You know, I don't know. I'm not a very political person, but I do have beliefs. I have morals, and I'll always stand on those and be true to who I am. And I think people are going to take it how they want to take it, but I've never even really said anything about that. And so when it comes just to protecting young girls in sport and women in sport, I feel very strongly about that. I think that's why you have Title IX. That's why you have some of the greats in women's sports. If Title IX and women's sports weren't protected, then you wouldn't hear about any type of women in sport. And so
0: that's good.
4: I think
0: it's not a right-wing answer. This is just a common sense answer. If you care about women, if you want to protect women, this should not be a left or right situation. If you want women to be able to have women's sports, then this is the path. You don't let men play in it. The one thing I don't like about this is a major setback for my true goal, which is I want to see five current or former NBA players identify as women and just see how much they could run up the score in the WNBA. I think they all got to get in the same team. So you got five men playing in the WNBA, but they can identify as women while they're playing. And I just want to see what type of score they put up. I think it'd be pretty good. So it's I'm accelerationist sometimes. So one thing that I couldn't believe on the LGBTQIA two-spirit, three-spirit, four-spirit front, I saw a report from the Associated Press on Nepalese LGBTQ aid workers who are now turning to sex work. You guys are going to have to, another one, you got to see this to believe it. Let's play cut nine, please.
5: These transgender sex workers operate in the shadows alongside a busy highway in central Nepal, risking their lives for a few dollars. Until recently, many of them worked not as sex workers, but as aid workers, including Ruby Lama, who dedicated years of her life to helping prevent the spread of HIV in Nepal's marginalized communities. But after the U.S. cut its foreign aid funding, Ruby and around 300,000 other aid workers worldwide lost their jobs. With no other employment available, she is surviving now by working the streets, alongside the very people she once fought so hard to help.
0: Did you catch that? That the problem here is that all these Nepalese trans sex workers, it's all because the U.S. cut aid. So we are getting blamed now because we didn't give to enough NGOs, your tax dollars. You guys, all of you who want to cut, who want to doge, all of you are responsible for minting new trans sex workers in Nepal. So now you try to sleep well.

0: And he occasionally pops up to say something totally idiotic. I know we had a funny one at Breitbart where he was saying how Quentin Tarantino doesn't provide enough good parts for women and minorities. Just go through his film canon. Tons of great parts for women and minorities. But he'll just say that. Or maybe it was Scorsese, someone else. He calls out some of the best directors for not being woke enough. You wouldn't believe this cut. This is cut 11. Play this.
1: We're trying to fit in at every single possible juncture. And so, you know, I think everyone feels imposter syndrome to some degree. I'm definitely empathetic to that. But immigrants feel it, I think, on a whole different level, in a way that's like, you shouldn't even call it imposter syndrome. It's just alive, you know, and the few moments where you...
0: So the important thing is that, first of all, this is make your brain hurt, what he's talking about. Imposter syndrome is when you feel like you can't do something even though you're already doing it, which I guess people have. We have too much time on our hands. But he's very concerned about immigrants feeling imposter syndrome. This is what's a priority in this guy's life. What is that in the background? It's SoFi? Why is SoFi? What does this have to do with people getting, you know, refinancing, getting a home equity line of credit? Isn't that what SoFi does? And personal loans? Who sponsors this stuff? How come it feels like the more retarded you are, so long as you're woke and famous, then you just get corporate sponsorships? We got to stop this, these corporate sponsorships for this sort of stupid podcast. Go on, let's play the rest.
1: No, and the few moments where you don't feel imposter syndrome are actually like a different syndrome, white people syndrome.
2: Mm, okay.
1: It's like, oh, I feel like I'm belonging. I feel like I have white people syndrome. This is weird.
0: Yeah, he called Tarantino and Martin Scorsese racist for the way they cast their movies. So, okay, so that's what I'm saying, is they invent problems that are fake. This is the pattern with the left right now, and ignore the real problems. When we come back, I've got some audio of Haley Stevens, the person who's trying to beat Abdul El-Sayed in Michigan. You'll get a sense of whether or not she's got a shot based off of this conversation that she had with TMZ. I've got a cut of Ayanna Pressley talking about how Trump fears a black planet. That's true. She really said that. That's yet to come. Plus, I've got a cool homelessness update in California. Spoiler alert, it's going the wrong direction. All that to come in the Marlowe Show. We'll be right back.

0: War of 1812, our nation fought and won America's religious freedom. Today, that constitutional right is being assaulted once more from within.
1: Religious liberty and rights in general were under attack. We all of a sudden became the enemy.
0: In the important new documentary by Dawn's Early Light, anti-Christian bias is exposed at the highest levels of government.
2: I got 6 months of house arrest, 5 years probation.
3: I'm sorry, our rights have been suspended?
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0: Follow the sweeping investigation of President Trump's task force to eradicate anti-Christian bias. The governmental hostility and prejudice is uncovered, and Trump's fight to restore our constitutional liberties and religious freedom.
5: If we will not be governed by God, we must be governed by tyrants.
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5: You know, I've been known to shout out the team. That team is Greg Evan, Sean McConnell, Roger Wicker Jr., Rick Locke, Garrett Schally, Matt Zibel, Ricky Lopez, Misty Callahan, John Cassio, and Daniel West, who did extra work today as Greg's in transit somewhere. I don't know why. Daniel also chimed in a couple times in text messages to give me some great ideas, like why is SoFi sponsoring a podcast with Simu Liu? It's a great point. Daniel also was excited for him to play this cut of Ayanna Pressley, who is very bald, very left, and very powerful in our Congress. Let's play cut 10, please.
6: Fascist attacks on museums are not just about history. Today, the occupant of the White House labels entire aspects of American history as quote-unquote divisive and uses the power of his office to pressure the Smithsonian to remove, whitewash, and to rewrite our stories. I'm not here to exaggerate, just to educate. And what is spurring this all on? What fuels this? Fear of a black planet, fear of a multiracial democracy, the occupant of the Oval Office, Project 2025.
5: Okay, pause. So already, I mean, first of all, she calls him the occupant of the White House. She won't call him the president. That's mature. How old is this lady? She's 7? She's a grown woman, right? She won't say who the president is? The same people who call us election deniers say that Donald Trump is just the occupant of the Oval Office. And then she says Trump wants to, she's lying about the Smithsonian. We think it's divisive because you don't have exhibits on our founding fathers and you do have obsessive covers of race. And you sell Latinx women merchandise in the stores. And it all gets $1 billion of taxpayer funds every year. That's our problem with it. It's not that we want to run away from our history. It's that we focus only on the worst elements of America in our own museums. And it's not going well. We're getting more depressed. We have less patriotism. We're less happy. So maybe we want to do stuff to make sure that we actually enjoy our lives, enjoy our country, rather than just self-flagellate constantly. And the other thing she did here is not only did she say whitewash, she said rewrite history. And I think this was a Freudian slip, but I want to go back and play this again. Listen carefully. She says Trump wants to rewrite history because she's so obsessed with race. She can't even say rewrite. She has to say rewrite. Go play it again from the top.
6: The White House labels entire aspects of American history as quote-unquote divisive and uses the power of his office to pressure the Smithsonian to remove, whitewash, and to rewrite our story.
5: That's it. I'm not pause. Rewrite. You're going to rewrite our story. Is it these people? It's just race all day. All right, go on. We'll do the Black Planet.
6: exaggerate, just to educate. And what is spurring this all on? What fuels this? Fear of a black planet.
5: That's what it
6: is. Fear of a multiracial democracy. The occupant of the Oval Office, Project 2025, this cult of MAGA, they are fueled by fear and hate. Dr. Blight, when people see the warning signs that you mentioned, why is it important that they speak up and take action?
5: Okay, pause. Huh? So, Sean, did you pull up the album cover for us? I mean, we should have this. This is Public Enemy, their third studio album by American hip-hop group Public Enemy called Fear of a Black Planet. Came out April 10th, 1990 by Def Jam and Columbia Records. So Fear of a Black Planet. Wow. Nice. Nice. 36 years ago. All right. So that's where we're at. Let's see. What else do I got? Okay. Haley Stevens, running as Abdu El Sayed in Michigan. This is the one who's been endorsed by the whole Democrat establishment. Let's see. Can she persuade the voters not to support a guy who campaigns with Hassan Piker, who said America deserved 9/11? The guy, Abdul El Sayed, who is basically pro-Hamas and thinks that the Ayatollah maybe should have been killed. Let's play Cut 12.
7: I saw that video, which was legendary.
8: Thank you.
7: I think it's widely considered like a legendary video. But do you know what I saw you did? You took it, and then we're like, you know, I'm going to lean into it, and I'm going to make it a campaign ad.
8: Yeah.
7: So tell me through that process.
8: Look, I'm authentically Michigan. That's mm-hmm. the deal. And look, this internet, it's been, I don't know, it gets wild. We all know that. But you know who I sound like? I sound like the people who I talk to in Michigan who are getting screwed right now by Donald Trump, okay? And I'm telling you, I'm at the fish fry in Detroit. It's a joyous day. And the gals, 2 minutes into the conversation, what are we going to do about our utility bill?
7: Yeah.
8: Then I'm dealing with, you know, my friend Tracy, mm-hmm. who's... She can't afford meat, you know, or she just chose not to, yeah. you know what I mean? Like, it's the grocery store pain.
7: Yeah.
8: You have 60% of this country now, of Americans, living paycheck to paycheck.
7: Mm-hmm.
8: Well, Bozo is putting, he's putting $70 million for ICE.
7: Yeah.
5: Pause. So, you know, actually, enforcing our immigration and custom laws is going to help Americans because they're going to get raises because we're not importing a bunch of workers to compete with them. So we don't care about affordability. If we're going to talk about that from a policy perspective, it's illogical. But is that really how people in Michigan sound? If you're from Michigan, please make an audio clip and email it to me, aloha@alexmarlow.com. She says she sounds like people in Michigan. I don't think she does. Democrats are a mess. Go in peace to love and serve the Lord. See you tomorrow.
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18: News this hour from Town Hall. I'm Keith Peters in Washington. The Trump administration has withdrawn subpoenas against three New York Times reporters.
19: Those subpoenas had sought testimony from those reporters in front of a grand jury as the government investigates what it says are leaks about the safety and security measures on Air Force One. President Donald Trump recently began using a Qatari-donated jet, a Boeing 747, that the Times reported lacks certain safety features, including anti-missile defenses. The government reached its decision to withdraw the subpoenas at a hearing where Judge Arun Subramanian criticized the Justice Department's decision-making. The judge said that rules and legal precedents require other investigative steps before seeking subpoenas.
18: Correspondent Michael Sysak reporting. 4 years after being stabbed on stage, Salman Rushdie is once again testifying in a courtroom.
20: Salman Rushdie sat across a New York courtroom from his convicted attacker, Hadi Matar, at Matar's federal terrorism trial, telling jurors about the ambush that nearly killed him, blinding him in one eye, in the 2022 attack at a cultural center where Rushdie was scheduled to speak about threats to writers and artists. Matar is currently serving a 25-year state prison sentence for his attempted murder charge conviction. In the federal terrorism trial, prosecutors say Matar was acting on an Iranian leader's 1989 call for Rushdie's death because of Rushdie's novel, The Satanic Verses. I'm Lisa Dwyer.
18: President Trump is going ahead with new double-digit tariffs on dozens of U.S. trading partners just as the clock runs out Friday on stopgap levies he imposed after a stinging defeat at the Supreme Court. On Wall Street, the Dow down by 506 points. More on these stories at townhall.com.
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22: The price of Brent crude jumped to its highest level since May after increased fighting in the Middle East threatened to slow the global flow of oil. Sharp drops for Google's parent company, Alphabet, and Tesla pulled the stock market to its worst loss in a month. The S&P 500 sank 1.2% Thursday. The Dow lost 506 points. That's about 1%. The Nasdaq composite fell 2.2%. Brent crude rose as high as $102 a barrel. That's up from as little as $72 a barrel early this month. The higher oil prices threatened to make inflation worse. That sent Treasury yields higher in the bond market. Yield on the 10-year Treasury rose to 4.69%. Seth Suto, New York.